0: 7318068. That's 774-331-8068. And if you like to make a Melanie out of that number so it can be easier to remember, that 774-331-8068. Back to you there, Pastor Bill.
1: Brother Greg, I just want to ask, when we get to talking, did you watch the movie Disclosure Day yet?
0: Not yet, Pastor Bill. Let me ask you something. How did you enjoy it?
1: I enjoyed it very thoroughly. Not in the, I believe them as they are right in the progression of what they led up to in the finality of the movie. But I watched the movie twice. We watched it Friday night. I intentionally went to watch it. And then was going back Saturday night to watch the Star Wars. And then we found out that the theme that they had for the time of Star Wars, it was wrong. Somebody put a wrong listing. It had nothing to do with the movie theater. Somebody put a wrong listing on there. And we went there at 9:45 to watch the Star Wars. And it was already going an hour, 45 minutes before. And we told them, well, we looked it up and they said, yeah, that's a fake site. I don't know why people do that. And so we said, okay, well, what can we watch? What's the next movie coming up? They said at 10 o'clock, we got Disclosure Day.
0: Oh, wow.
1: Now, I looked at my wife. I said, what you want to do? She said, hey, let's go watch it again. So we watched Disclosure Day two nights in a row. And the good thing about it was both times it was free. My wife has so many, like 50-something thousand points. And the guy said, hey, you got enough points, you want to watch it free? So we got a drink, a large drink, a popcorn, which had the refills, and two tickets for free two nights in a row.
0: Look
1: so
0: at that.
1: We didn't have to pay out no money. And then both nights we went to, after that, we went to Waffle House. I got the All-American breakfast the first night. My wife got some. In the second night, we got the two pork chop with eggs and bacon breakfast and so forth the second night. So,
0: do you mind if I ask you a question in regards to the movie?
1: Yeah, go ahead. Go ahead.
0: Are you sure, Pastor Bill?
1: Yes.
0: Pastor Bill, what type of impact will it have on Christians, in your opinion?
1: I'm going to tell y'all something right now. If you don't know your word, if you do not know your word, you're in trouble. You're in trouble when you watch this movie. Here's a scenario that we're going to definitely talk about before I get into any teaching on giving and whatever. That might take a whole nother video. But anyway, when you watch this movie, they're going to question your faith. And they got a Catholic person, and I'm not saying all Catholics are on the way to hell. There are a lot of things that they teach is unbiblical, but that don't mean that God don't got them, right? So there's a Catholic in this movie. The Catholic had rebelled against the Catholic faith. And eventually, this man who has this technology, without giving everything away, confronts this Catholic person. And then there's an intense moment concerning this Catholic person and their faith and their ability to overcome evil. I'm trying not to give away everything since some people haven't watched it. And her faith is put to the test. Now, she was not walking in the faith as she should, but when it came crunch time, it came up. But that you need to watch the entire movie to get the entire gist of what they're saying about faith. There's a Catholic nun in there, and she is asked the question, are we the only ones? And the Catholic nun says, on earth, we're the only ones. And she gave allusion to that there may be others out there on other planets. She said, why would God make all these planets not to be inhabited? Well, I do know this scripture that Jesus talks about in eternity. He says, well done, good and faithful servant. You're going to be a ruler over five planets. And then he says to another, well done, I'm going to make you a ruler over 10. So it does give light that in eternity, we will travel to these other planets. But it will be us who are here on the earth that will travel.

0: to the other planets. Now, I think it very interesting. I cannot confirm nor deny totally that Jesus, there's nobody else out there on other planets that God didn't make. But here's the thing that questioned me, that I question it to say, I don't think so, and this is why. If Jesus tells us what's going to happen on the earth, I mean, he lays it out in the book of Revelation. If he tells us about angelic beings in Ezekiel chapter 1 and Revelation chapter 4, if he tells us about angelic beings or supernatural beings in the Gospels that interact with humans here on the earth, if he tells us these all these supernatural things, and if there were other creations that he made on other planets, and Jesus knew that they would come here eventually to this planet and start telling everybody there is no other God and that they're the ones that put us here, he would warn us. I would not see Jesus, knowing this is going to happen and knowing this will challenge our faith, coming from another part of the universe and saying we don't want to put you here. That's what they're going to tell you in the movie, that these supernatural beings, and I've heard this before on YouTube videos that I've watched from people that had encounters in the spirit realm with these beings. They say they put us here, and one day there's coming the revealing of the beings that put them here on the earth. So I don't believe that Jesus would make these creations out there knowing that they would eventually get to earth to allow them to come to earth and say, there is no God. There's no God. We're the ones who put you here, and not warn us against it. He warns us against the Antichrist. He said, this man is going to come and magnify himself above every God. He tells us that. He tells us if you worship him or his image or receive his mark, and you're right in the forehead, you're going to hell. He warns us of that. Why would he not warn us if he had other creations out there, knowing that one day they would appear on this earth and tell everybody on this earth there is no God, they put us here? Why wouldn't he warn us of that if he did so? Because you got to remember, when Jesus comes from heaven to the earth, everything in heaven is coming to the earth. All the creatures, all the animals, all the people, supernatural, natural, supernatural ones in spirit form, the angels, everything in heaven is coming here. So you would think if Jesus is going to make his kingdom on earth for 1,000 years, and he's going to stay here on earth for 1,000 years, there's going to be a final judgment, and then he's going to stay here on earth forever. He'll never leave earth again once he comes here. Why would he not bring those other creations with him? Why would they not be mentioned? Oh, and there are others from other planets I will bring with me. You know, just give us a lead in to let us know he bringing something here that's not going to come from heaven to the earth. It's going to come from somewhere else other than heaven to the earth with him. He didn't say that.
1: Pastor Bill,
0: go ahead.
1: No, you finish up. I can respond.
0: So I find it very hard to believe that he would do that and then not tell us in some shape, form, or fashion to be prepared for
1: it. Pastor Bill, how I look at it, if a person asks me about is there a form of life on other planets, and if it was a Christian, if it would cause doubt to a Christian's belief, what they have to look at is basically, you know, there could be whatever, but does the original message of the gospel, is that intact? Do you know the word? Because really, that's our hope, is to not leave that gospel, the teaching of Jesus Christ. Because once you leave it, here's how I look at it. People may hold supernatural things or aliens like an idol. They hold that as their God. And if you're holding that type of belief as a God, you're not going to have the general foundation to know the truth.
0: Absolutely. And I look at it like this. Here's a possible scenario, Brother Gray. Because I'm telling you, from this movie, If they got one, they're going to bring it out. I promise you, that is their goal to disclose. They're going to reveal. If Jesus allows them, they're going to reveal a part human, part supernatural being. Now, the thing is, here's a scenario. We got coming up what most of the church believe in a pre-tribulation rapture coming of the Lord. Here's a scenario. Say, because, you know, a week after this movie comes out, they're supposed to release more UFO information. And you will be shocked about what you see in the movie, whether that is real or not. Brace yourself. Like this white guy years ago said, the Lord gave a message. Brace for impact. Brace for impact. Brace for impact. I don't know if you remember that. So get ready. Here's a scenario. They reveal these things. They bring them out. They show you it's real. It's talking. Maybe a whole family. They're going to pop them out the oven. Whole family of them, right? And they tell you that the Bible is not true. You don't have to trust it. Just like you said, Brother Greg, God believing that death, burial, and resurrection. Now comes the time, because now you heard recently, they said peace. They have stopped fighting so far. There's supposed to be part two coming up real soon of the second phase of getting closer and closer to a final and permanent peace. So let's just say they reach this final peace after this alien disclosure, supernatural being, a part human, part supernatural, is revealed to the world. They tell us the Bible is not true. We put you here. Then comes the peace treaty. The peace treaty is confirmed. The seven-year period begins, and there is no rapture. I can fully see them saying, see, I told you the Bible wasn't true. Didn't they say that Christ would come and get them out of the earth before these things happen? So where's their Christ? Why are they still here? We told you we put you here. There is no other God.
1: Hey, Pastor Bill, I can share something, and that's a good point that you just brought out there. It was about 40 years ago. That's why I can share a experience I had.
0: Okay.
1: I was on campus working at the local university, and I used to get out at 3:30 in the morning. But on this night, Pastor Bill, at that time, I was on campus maybe for a year or two, and I was living there in the dormitories. So I finished work, but what was very unusual, that night was one of the worst lightning and rainstorms that I've ever witnessed. I go to my room, and I can see it so clearly, but for some reason, when I entered the room, I looked outside through the window. As I'm looking outside through the window, Pastor Bill, I see three aliens. They were about 4 feet tall. I'll never forget it, with slanted eyes. But then I remember shaking my head saying, well, that wasn't real, because it was unbelievable. But here's the next part of it. The next day I go back to work. And in the dorm that I worked in, there were a position called hall directors. So the hall director called me in, her and her husband, and she said, Greg, can you come here for a minute? So I did. And they said, last night during that bad thunderstorm, we saw a flying saucer land in the football field.
0: Wow.
1: And Pastor Bill, I've seen them, but now I know they were the beings that they call grays. It looked exactly like the beings I saw. But remember, when I first saw it, I said, this ain't real, because it plays with your mind. But when I got that confirmation from, you know, the next day from another staff worker, and they said they witnessed the flying saucer coming in and landing on the football field, I said, But what I found out, I was listening to certain programs, and they were saying a lot of UFOs, for some reason, appears after lightning and thunderstorms.
0: Wow. Cover.
1: Yes. And Pastor Bill, that was my personal experience. And I had several others, and I'm just saying, But you know, more important than anything, no matter what they say, I believe strongly that it can't take my belief away, because I know that word, and I know we're in a season of heavy, you know, deception, delusion.
0: Yes. And you're going to be shocked then when you see the movie. I'm not going to give away anything, but you will be pleasantly surprised when you see the movie there. I want to show people something. Let's go to Revelation. Revelation chapter 16. I did this when I taught the book of Revelation. I want to show y'all that disclosure day was in the Bible. I just loaded up a video the other day. I called it the real disclosure day. Because in the Bible, we're going to see a disclosure, a revealing. And it's not going to be a part human, part supernatural. These will be completely supernatural beings. Now, listen to this. I read this when I taught the book of Revelation, been probably over a year ago. Hey, Sister Grace, a year ago, about this. It's in Revelation, chapter 16, verses 12 through 14. This is the real disclosure day. So this is, let me set this up. This is very near the end of the wrath of God. There's the wrath of the Lamb, the trumpets, and there's the wrath of God, the vials, the bowls of Revelation chapter 16. That's what we're in here. We're reading about the sixth angel pouring out his vial. And I've been told that a vial is different than a bowl. But if you call it a bowl or a vial, hey, I'm not going to fight with you. So this is during the pouring out of God's wrath, which is the vials of the bowl. This is very near the end of God's wrath. God's wrath doesn't happen during the 7 years, neither does the Lamb wrath happen during the 7 years. It happens after the 7 years are over. Listen to what Scripture says. Revelation 16 and 12. And the sixth angel poured out his vial, a bowl, upon the great river Euphrates, and the water there was dried up, that the way of the kings of the east might be prepared. There's a battle that's coming. And that big battle is going to be called the Battle of Armageddon, where all the nations of the earth will be gathered together in the Valley of Megiddo, to fight against Jesus and us as we come from heaven. Now listen to the rest of this, verse 13. And I saw three unclean spirits like frogs come out of the mouth of the dragon, that's Satan. Satan has an unclean spirit in him. I believe it is the messenger of Satan that was sent to buffet Paul in the flesh. It says, the mouth of the dragon, and out of the mouth of the beast, the Antichrist, the man of sin, and out of the mouth of the false prophet. So these two will be demonly possessed, demonically possessed, but Satan will not be the one who will be inside of the Antichrist. We have taught that in years past, that Satan will possess the Antichrist, enter into him, take over him, and control him. No, it will be a supernatural spirit, but it will not be Satan himself. Now, yes, Satan will talk to him in the ear like he did Adam and Eve in the garden, right? But he will not enter into him and possess him. That will be left up to another spirit. Verse 14, for they are the spirits of devils. There it is. Working miracles, which go forth unto the kings of the earth, disclosure day, and of the whole world, disclosure day. Mm-hmm. These spirits will come out of these three beings, the false prophet, Satan, and the beast. They will appear, become solid, and they will appear to the kings of the earth and the whole world. And what will they do when they appear? They will work miracles, supernatural miracles, right? So it says, and go forth unto the kings of the earth and of the whole world. Why? To gather them to the battle of that great day of God Almighty. That is the battle of Armageddon. So, like we've seen in so many movies before, Independence Day and the other movies, where these spacecrafts come to the earth and mankind begins to do or war it out with supernatural beings coming from outer space, that is a lead up or run in to Jesus coming from heaven with us, right? And we're waiting for these plagues to finish. We're hovering over earth in between the sixth and the seventh trumpet for that plague to be finished of the seventh trumpet and the last bowl to be poured out. And then during that time, the nations of the earth are being gathered together by these three supernatural beings to go over to the Valley of Megiddo in the Middle East to get ready to fight the Battle of Armageddon against him or this invasion from outer space. And that invasion will be Jesus and us coming from outer space, because Christ will be on his way to the earth to destroy those who are destroying the earth and to begin his millennial reign on the earth. That is the true disclosure. So now, knowing this from Scripture, as a Christian, if they were to pull out part supernatural, part a human beings, and they tell you that we seated you here, we put you here, it should not overthrow your faith, because look at everything that Jesus says he wants or going to do, Satan does. Jesus said Jerusalem is mine. Satan said he's going to take Jerusalem to be his. God says he's going to stand in the temple in Jerusalem and proclaim himself as God to the world. Satan says, I'm going to stand in that temple and proclaim myself as God to the world. Jesus says, I'm going to put a mark in your forehead. It's going to be the Father's new name. Satan says, I'm going to have them put a mark in their forehead and on their right hand. So you can see, you disclose your day. You can see it. Satan saying, I'm going to jump the gun. You say you're going to present the real supernatural beings, and they're going to work miracles to gather people together to the Battle of Megiddo to fight against you. He says, I'm going to jump the gun. I'm going to present a part human, part supernatural beings before you allow the true spirits that's going to do your will and gather the nations together to happen, to overthrow. Oh. As a counterfeit, did everything that Jesus tried to do, Satan has a counterfeit.
1: Well, Pastor Bill, that was, I'm glad you shared that. What I'm about to say is a story for people to practice their own discernment. Pastor Bill, there was one evening, one night, it was a sunny night, the temperature was about 75 to 80 degrees. Mm-hmm. And I was sitting outside, really relaxed, sitting in this lawn chair type in this yard. And all of a sudden, I felt something on my right hand, like taking my right hand. Then all of a sudden, I felt my left hand, same thing happen. So as I looked to my right, I seen this little being. Then I looked to my left, the same thing. Wow. So all of a sudden, they started taking me somewhere. Mm-hmm. About 50 yards ahead, Pastor Bill, I saw this big, big object, oval object shaped thing. And in my mind, I knew it was a flying saucer. So as they're taking me there, remember, they had my right hand. I had no strength, but they were a lot smaller than I was. So all of a sudden, as they're taking me, I heard them talk. They went like, me, me, me, me, me, me, me. Like that type of language. Yeah. Like, me, me, me, me, me, me, me. And I said, oh, no, don't tell me they're going to take me to their flying saucer. So all of a sudden, fear struck my mind. I started to think of all kind of things. So we're about 25 yards away from the flying saucer. And for some reason, I looked at them both and I said, can I ask you something? And one of them said, me, me, me, me, me. So apparently he said, yes. I said, before you take me in your flying saucer, could we stop at the supermarket so I could get a watermelon? Pastor Bill, Pastor Bill, all of a sudden, Pastor Bill, all of a sudden, they let my hands go. They looked at me and they said, and this was clear, leave him alone. Leave him alone. Leave him alone.
0: Wow. Wow.
1: Hey,
0: what's interesting? See, you haven't seen the movie and you bring this up, I'm going to have to say it. Spoiler alert, cover your ears, whatever. Whatever you have to do. There's a lady in the movie. She gets on television.
1: Yeah.
0: And as soon as she began to give this report, she starts clicking.
1: It's not true. It's not true.
0: Perfect with what you just said. Come here. I'm telling you, this is what she did in the movie. And from my understanding from the reports on the movie is that they are revealing things that has been revealed to them that have met these beings over the decades.
1: So
0: yes, sir.
1: Yes, sir. Bill,
0: what?
1: Hey, Pastor Bills, share that sound they make again.
0: And went.
1: That's the same sound.
0: This is the thing. A lot of things they do in the movie,
1: yes,
0: there's the things in the Bible. Like, for instance, they're going to involve birds and animals in communication with the humans. Birds and animals. There's going to be some ESP telepathy involved. There's going to be an impartation of skills and thing through animals. Now, we know the serpent talked to Eve. We know the donkey spoke. And I'm trying to remember, is there any other incidents where God spoke through animals or reptiles or birds? I know he made a raven? Bring a man food, I think, in the morning and in the afternoon. So they're going to use birds and animals in this movie. And the thing that you have to be careful about, and I try to be careful about when I watch movies that have a story or a series that have supernatural powers in them. Because those powers could actually be real powers of supernatural beings that we know nothing about.
1: That's right.
0: Like when you watch a good one, it's Flash. When you watch Flash, you know, there's a Killer Frost, there's Vibe, there's Cicada, there's Flash himself, there's the woman that has ESP, can read your mind. All of these supernatural powers going on. And humans are using them instead of supernatural beings. We know if Jesus wants to impart by the Holy Spirit, according to 1 Corinthians 12, some kind of supernatural gift to you, he can do that. He can absolutely do that. But the thing that we have to be aware of is when we watch these movies, even the one that had the Transformers, I can't remember the last one that had that mechanical ape, he looked so real. And these creatures in there look so real. And they're speaking with intelligence. That part is where AI comes in. I think that that was a lead in to AI that is coming and being released into the world. That this is showing us that eventually they're going to release machines in the earth to do these same things, to interact and speak to us and respond like humans. And that's going to throw us off because there is a possibility that the image that is made of the Antichrist, that it will be an AI, and the false prophet will cause as many who will not worship that image to be put to death. So wow. There's not going to either going to be Antichrist worshiping a physical human being that's going to be possessed by a fallen spirit. There's going to be worship of possible AI.
1: Pastor
0: and if you don't do it, if you don't do it, they're going to put you to death. So go ahead.
1: Yeah, there's this guy who I believe is trustworthy. That comes on every Thursday on a YouTube channel, but he's pretty consistent. And I guess he has a high position in government. But what he was saying, for the last 20 years, there's been 17 famous news reporters on air who they're absolutely aliens. They are not humans.
0: Well, I've heard that. They're reptiles and so forth.
1: You heard that too, Pastor Bill?
0: Yes, sir. Yes, sir. Yes, sir. I've heard that there has been what you call it, cloning of some people that died or that was difficult, that they wanted to get out of the way, that they cloned them. I know this. They've cloned Dollar the Sheep. They've cloned cows. And ain't no telling what else they've cloned. So that may factor into the last days also. It may come out that clones. So it may be proven beyond a shadow of a doubt. Now they have, well, they had it years ago, but it'll resurface again. Now they have the technology to go into the egg, into the single egg before it is fertilized, and implement stuff in the egg and make what they call them conditioned babies, not conditioned. Make your own baby. Do things to children before their egg is even fertilized. They're going to.
1: They say you can choose their personality, how they look.
0: Yeah, they took an experiment and they took, I don't know how they did it, the voice box out of a duck and put it in a chicken. And I think they reversed the thing into the duck. And the duck sounds like a chicken, and the chicken sounds like a duck.
1: What it tells me, boy, without God, we're going to be lost.
0: Without God. And you think about that person out there that's a non-believer. They're ready. We're built to be conditioned to believe in the supernatural. We're built in the likeness and the image of Almighty God. So we're built and conditioned to be conformative to supernatural things.
1: Yes.
0: Question is, what supernatural thing will get to you and conform you? Will it be Jesus? Yep, my Lord, my Lord. Will it be Jesus or will it be something man-made? Oh, right quick, before we finish, let's go to 1 Timothy 4. I'm going to show y'all what Jesus talked about this. In the last time, right, that these seducing spirits would come and the doctrines of devils would come, and he talks about a departing from the faith. I'm going to give it to you in scripture. So it's in 1 Timothy chapter 4, starting at verse 1. It says, now the Spirit, that's capital S, that's the Holy Spirit. Now the Spirit speaks expressly. He's telling you specifically concerning this time. Now the Spirit speaking expressly that in the latter times, in the last days, some, not all, some shall depart from the faith. Why are they going to depart from the faith? They're going to giving heed to seducing spirits and doctrines of devils. Doctrines of devils could be a presentation of these part human, part supernatural spirits, right? Doctrines of devils. Now, we normally call them disembodied spirits, right? And we know Revelation 16, 12 through 14 says they will give heed. Now, this could also be before Revelation 16, 12 through 14, that they will give heed to seducing spirits and doctrines of devils. And it specifically says doctrines or teachings from devils, teachings from devils. It could be that even these part human, part supernatural beings are possessed, and that they can be led to say things if they so appear on the earth and give false doctrines and false teachings like, you know, Jesus is not real. Jesus is not God. You know, we put you here. It could be, very well be. So I'm saying this, prepare yourself. It should, of course, if you see a supernatural being, I cannot say, oh, what's wrong with you? You got your mouth hanging open because you saw a supernatural being. Hey, look at what happened to Ezekiel in Ezekiel chapter 2, verse, I think, 1 and 2. When this the angel appeared to him, he did a belly flop face down. It so overwhelmed him to see this supernatural being. So I cannot fault you and say that you're wrong if you're overwhelmed if you see a supernatural being. Just don't fall for the supernatural being. It should reinforce to us that the God that we serve is true. If you see it a supernatural being, right, you know God created it. And you know that God is true.
1: Wow. Once again, if you're just tuning in, we're with Pastor Bill Verdell in a really interesting topic. In the last days, there's going to be so many ways that we could be deceived. So, yes. Pastor Bill, along with the movie, being a pastor, what did you get out of it to share with the flock?
0: Oh, I'm glad you bring that up, Brother Greg. I didn't write that down on my note, but I'm glad you bring it up. Here's the problem. There is no easy way to say to anybody, you're not getting what you need to be getting. If your church, here we are in the end times. I mean, we're real close. It appears that we're real close to confirming this 7-year peace treaty. If you're not being taught the prophetic, if you have not been taught the book of Revelation, shame on your leadership. If your leadership saw this coming, Disclosure Day, they knew the move was coming. Who don't know about Disclosure Day? Before it happened, and now it has been released. And nobody in your church organization has stood up to say anything against this movie, shame on them. Because I'm telling you, there are some things they're going to show you in that movie. I'm telling you, if your brain ain't locked into Jesus, it's going to be a problem. Keep ourselves focused on Jesus Christ. Amen. It's going to be issues. If you go to see this movement, a lot of pastors think, well, I just won't say nothing about it. I ain't going to give credit to it. It ain't a question of whether you're going to give credit to it. If you speak on it, you may save somebody from falling away from Christ if you speak on this movie and let them know the Bible says there was already going to be a disclosure day. Whether Satan jumped the gun and do it before Jesus says it's going to be done his way, then that remains to be seen. But we already have a disclosure day. At least show them Revelation 16, 12 through 14 that this is going to happen. Don't leave them hanging and just say, I ain't going to talk about that foolishness. Yeah, foolishness. That foolishness that may cost somebody their salvation because you didn't even speak on it. Speak on it. And that's just like the book of Revelation. Here it is. We're deep in the Bible prophecy. We're very close to begin those 7 years, and a lot of Christians have never even been taught the book of Revelation. They're afraid. The leadership, I'm telling you what's going to happen. Ezekiel 34 is what's going to happen. Those leaders who will not let somebody come in that knows the truth and teach the truth to their congregation, Jesus is going to move them. Read Ezekiel 34. He's going to bring in people into your church. If you're a denomination, he's going to bring in some that's non-denomination. If you're non-denomination, he's going to bring in some that's denomination. If you're all black church, he's going to bring in a Hispanic or a Native American or a white person to teach it over your church. Because at the same time, Jesus is going to be teaching these supernatural truths of what's going to happen. He's going to be breaking barriers, color barriers, denomination barriers, non-denomination barriers, where people like me could not come in unless you've been to the Baptist School of Association, unless you've been to the Church of God in Christ School of training, you know, to train you. You can't stand before our people unless you've been trained the way we want you to be trained. She's going to knock that domino over and it's going to keep on rolling till he get rid of all of the dominoes, the people that are blocking him, sending people into that organization.

0: cost you your salvation, according to Revelation chapter 22 and verses 18 and 19, and in particular verse 19, if you take away from the words of the prophets of the book, God will take your name out of the book of life. So I'm telling you, this thing about us four and no more is going to have to be broken. Because Brother Bill, by the grace of God, is going to walk up into somebody's church that under normal circumstances, they would have never invited me for whatever reason, the denomination, color, whatever. I'm going to walk into that place that the Lord allows me to live. And I will not be the only one. And I'm telling you, Jesus is going to set the house in order. He's going to remind the leadership, I'm in charge of this thing. They're my folks. Those are my sheep that I put you to shepherd over. Don't think they're yours. And I'm telling you,
1: that's right.
0: Head won't roll. Pastors, get ready. Prepare yourself to yield to the Spirit.
1: Pastor Bill, if there's a Christian out there who decides to go to the movie, would you recommend that they pray first over themselves before they watch the movie?
0: True, because it's like scary movies. I don't watch them because they always show you the evil winning over the good. Just like old Jason, he got destroyed, and then they showed, or was it, what's the name with the glove? Friday 13th or something. Freddy Krueger. Yeah, Freddy, you just can't kill it. No matter what, you can't kill it. And then the priest goes, so was that the one he told my, told the spirit to enter into him? Yeah, don't do that. Don't invite us. Now, let me say this real quick. A spirit, if you're born again, a spirit cannot take over your body. It can, but it can buffet you in the flesh. It can come and do things through your flesh, even though you're born again of the Holy Spirit. That's what happened to Paul. God sent a spirit to buffet him in the flesh and cause him physical problems in the flesh. Because whatever it was, the people could see, and he said, you saw it, my infirmity, but you still received me as an angel of the Lord. Now, can a spirit that was cast out of you, that was called a familiar spirit, before you came to Christ, can he come back and still function through you? Yes, through your flesh. Because that's what Romans 6 is all about. Whoever you yield yourself service to obey, that is your master. If you yield to that spirit that God has cast out of you, if you yield to that spirit that God has broken the influence of that spirit over your mind, if you yield to that spirit the things you used to do, it can cause you to do it again in the flesh because you yielded to it. Not because it can take over your mind, not because it can enter into your spirit, because the Holy Spirit is in there, but it can cause you to do things in the flesh that you used to do when you were under the power of that spirit. Be very, very careful. Pray it up before you go see this movie. Make sure your heart is back with the Lord.
1: Well, Pastor Bill, this was, did you plan this? Or do you believe it was the Holy Spirit that wanted you to speak about this topic?
0: I believe it was the Holy Spirit because I only planned for like the first 10 minutes to talk about Disclosure Day. I didn't plan on reading the scriptures and doing all the talking, but that's the way it played out. The movie, if you are a non-believer, Brother Greg, you're in trouble. This movie has powerful influence. I ain't going to give you the whole thing. But they're going to show you things, absolutely going to show you things that's going to make you question. Yeah.
1: So,
0: yeah, Roswell and other crashes, they're going to show you things. And I'm not promoting them.
1: My final,
0: you need to know. Go ahead.
1: So my final question for you, what would you recommend if a person does go see it, or if a Christian is becoming more aware of this type of movie, what would you recommend that the Christian should look out for?
0: All right. If you're a Christian and you go see this movie and it shakes you, remember Revelation 16:12-14. It's going to happen. Now, you know, man always got a twist on things, but Jesus has told you it's going to happen. It should not shake you. It should not shake you. Another thing is Bible prophecy. Bible prophecy is critical because

0: Revelation 19:10 tells you that Jesus says that it is prophecy, the spirit of prophecy, that confirms or proves who he is. Keep your eyes on the prophecy. The peace treaty is still about to be confirmed. They're going to divide Jerusalem. They're talking more and more about the Temple Mount. They're going to hammer out this peace treaty. Then you're going to see the Antichrist. He's going to be revealed in that he's going to do some certain things before he invades Jerusalem at the midpoint. He's going to try to invade Jerusalem before the midpoint of 7 years. The Bible says, as soon as the league of peace is made with him, he will immediately go against it and try to break it. So we're looking for a man from the north of Jerusalem. That's what the Bible says his place is. That as soon as this peace treaty is confirmed, that he will try everything in his power to break it. Before the midpoint of the 7 years, he will give a small invasion. He will be turned back by the ships of Chittim. All of this is in Daniel chapter 11, verses 28 through 31. The ships of Chittim will turn him back. He'll go back to his land to the north. Then he will get the nations of Ezekiel 38 to come with him the second time from the north. We'll see this. Cameras will be there. The news will be there. We will see these two invasions by the Antichrist. And the person that's leading that invasion is the Antichrist. Now, others say it's King Charles, and others say it's President Trump, and so forth. We will know beyond a shadow of a doubt when the peace treaty is confirmed and we see this man try to invade Jerusalem with a small invading force, and the ships of Chittim, an island now called Cyprus, will turn him around. He'll go back into his own land. Whoever that happens to, that is the Antichrist. And these things that are prophesied in the Bible is to strengthen our faith in the word of God. Don't you think it's interesting that in Matthew 24, that Jesus says he's going to let false Jesuses and false Christ prophets come on the scene and work miracles for the sole purpose of deceiving those who would not receive the love of the truth. And he says, see, I have told you before these things happen that they're going to happen, so that you will not be deceived. That's what Bible prophecy is all about. That lets you know whatever's going on around you spiritually, Jesus is still proving himself to the church and to the world through the prophetic word. That's why the prophetic word will be critical, absolutely critical in the last days, that you understand Bible prophecy. And that's why I say, God help you. If your church is not teaching you Bible prophecy, you're behind the proverbial eight ball, and there may be things that overpower you. And God forbid that that leadership be the cause of that. Lord, if you have to move them, then you got to do what you got to do. Don't let people go down because of the hardness of the heart of the leadership who are not listening to what your Holy Spirit is telling them to tell your people to prepare them for what is coming. Because we're going to see more spiritual stuff than we have ever seen since the days of the apostles.
1: Well, Pastor Bill, not to praise the man at all, but I must share with you that since you've been talking about the last days and the heavy deception that's now upon this planet, the way that you have worded it, expressed it, is getting stronger. I believe this is part of your calling, Pastor Bill, because your delivery has really amped up, and only God could do that. You can't do that on your own.
0: You're absolutely right. Jesus, we were talking about this the other day in our messages that we're doing, that in these last days, we see an increase of spiritual power. We see an increase of knowledge of the supernatural. And Jesus is letting this happen. Remember, nothing happens without Jesus say so. He either makes sure it happens or he allows it to happen. Jesus says, I kill and I heal. I wound and I make alive. And there is none that can deliver out of my hands. Jesus is in complete control no matter what Satan reveals. But at the same time, Jesus is allowing us to be tempted. But we have to remember, whatever. whatever he allows us to be tempted with, he will never allow us to be tempted above what we are able to withstand. He will never tempt you with the supernatural beings to leave him, right? Because he knows you can withstand this. If you get the right teaching, if you have the right understanding of the word of God, you should not move. You should not move. No matter what happens, no matter what you're being shown, because Jesus has given us the best of the thing to follow, which is Bible prophecy, which proves that Jesus is who he says he is. That's why it's so critical. That's why I say if they say, if they show these aliens and they say, we put you here, and then the pre-trib rapture doesn't happen, boy, you talking about going to be a big hit to the body of Christ. And then they come right back and say, we told you, if the Bible was true, then why were you not taken out of the earth? We put you here. I can see it happening. And I can see so many's faith being overthrown because somebody taught them wrong prophecy. And they will answer for that. They will answer for that. All of us, me, you, Brother Greg, any of us, not only just Bible prophecy, that has taught anything in God's word that is wrong and caused people to fall away. And we got to correct it. And that still may have some people that don't come back even after we correct it, but it will clear you. It will clear you with the Lord. And we all try to do our best in teaching the word of God and understanding the word of God. But I'm telling you, if somebody show you something that you've taught in the word that's wrong, you better listen to them. At least take the time and search it out to see if what they told you is true or what you're saying is true or in their wrong. Search it out. Just don't dismiss it. And don't dismiss it through your words. Search it out and dismiss it through scripture. And then if you can, teach it. Well, somebody showed me such and such, right? And I'm going to show you why that's wrong. You are obligated through the word of God, if there is dissension in the body of Christ, to teach what is true, to teach what is true. And if you don't do that and you have that knowledge, God is going to hold that against you. Amen, amen. You're right. Amen, amen. So no fellowship, friendships, church relationships going to be broken by you teaching something contrary than other churches or people that you may be in conjunction with or in covenant with, but so be it. If you have to teach the truth and it causes people to fall away from you or churches to part, then let them part because it's true. Not because it's a lie, but because it's true. Because you're going to stand before the Lord and give an account of everything you taught out of God's word on Judgment Day.
1: Hey, Pastor Bill, feel free to introduce the guest that's on the beside of you there, if you like. I mean, the person next to you. Please feel free to introduce the person next to you, if you like.
2: He's
1: the Holy
2: Spirit.
1: Yeah. Oh, that's a good one.
2: Jesus is the Lord.
0: Yeah, that's good. Because I'm going to let you speak to that.
1: Look at him.
0: One day, absolutely happen.
1: That's what I mean.
0: To entertain strangers, for some of you, entertain angels unaware.
1: That's right.
0: So, it could absolutely happen.
1: And Rebecca said it was Jesus and the Holy Spirit.
0: That'll work. Better them two than anybody else.
1: Hey, Pastor Bill, and I think sometimes, you know, if we share afterwards, I think with these serious topics, it's good to have laughter to it, because if you're too tight and too serious, you know, that could take you under.
0: True. There have been times. Things have happened to me, spiritual things. Like one time I was driving down the road, and I can't remember if I was praying in the spirit or what was going on. I was driving down the road, and all of a sudden it felt like my spirit came out of my face just like this and went back into my face.
1: I believe.
0: And I had a moment of as they would say, a loop in time. I said, what just happened? And it felt almost like the car stopped for a second and then took off again.
1: Hey, Pastor Bill, yes.
0: I don't know. If, like my wife be talking about, I'm crazy anyway. I don't know if that was something that happened in my brain, but that's what I felt. And that was very, very weird. Took me a while to stop thinking about that.
1: Yeah. Hey, Pastor Bill, I would be in stores or even in my home. And I would share with Rebecca, when I'm walking, it feels like I'm walking backwards and forward at the same time. I can't explain it. So one day it happened at a supermarket. And when I came out of the supermarket to express it to Rebecca, she said there was a lady next door, I mean next to us in a car, looking at me like I was crazy. But what I believe can happen, we can be in the physical plane, but our minds might be in the spirit where there's no time and space. There's no, so it would appear that I'm walking backwards and forward at the same time because it's not linear.
0: Yes. There are people that have these out-of-body experiences. They tell you what it feels like at the moment their spirit pops outside their bodies, things that they're seeing while they have their natural eyes open. They're seeing through the realm. That happened in the Bible on several occasions that someone saw through physical eyes into the spirit realm. So I truly expect it in the last days to become more prevalent in the body of Christ as Jesus has to show us things, maybe where to run to, maybe where don't go here, and this is why. And then show us why not, or go here, and this is why. That we're going to start seeing the supernatural in dreams and visions, Jesus said in the book of Acts. In the last days, I will speak to my people. Old men will dream dreams. Young men will see visions. On my handmaids, I'll pour out my spirit, and they will prophesy. These things must be fulfilled.
1: Well, could you share your YouTube information in your radio shows with us?
0: All right, I'm on several places. I'm right here on the One Source Network. 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I'm also on Women in Ministry TV on YouTube and Facebook. 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And you will catch me every Wednesday at 8 a.m. Central Standard Time. And my wife will come on at 10 a.m. Central Standard Time every Wednesday on Women in Ministry TV. You can also get in touch with Sister Jacqueline Battle, who is the founder of Women in Ministry TV, whether you're man or woman, right? 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You got two Facebook channels, two YouTube channels, and two other channels with Sister Jacqueline. 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
3: Well, praise God. This is Pastor Gaston Rivers. Amen. I'm excited about the Lord. Amen. I thank God for those of you that are tuned in to today's broadcast. And I tell you, beloved, we're looking for a time in the Lord today. Amen. God is going to really move today. And I encourage you, amen, to get close to your radio. And to those of you that are on Facebook, I want you just to tune into this broadcast today, because we're doing a special service today. God's laid a word on my heart, amen, called Destiny Distractions, amen. And you know, a lot of times people don't realize, but you know, I'm going to get into the word, but I just want to encourage you to be encouraged and know that God is in control of every situation. It always is not what you think it is. Amen. Father, we just thank you right now for your anointing. We thank you for your presence. We thank you for your glory today, God. I ask you, God, to use this vessel of clay, God. Lord, let them see you and not me, God. God, speak your word, God. Speak your word, God. Send a word, God, that will heal. Send a word that will deliver. God, give us the word today, God, that will confirm, God, what you have for us, God. Give us a word today, God, that will change us. Open our eyes to the truth, God. Help us to understand what's going on in these last days. And more than anything, God, help us to guard and fight for our destiny in the precious name of Jesus. Amen. Now, I said earlier, amen, I thank God for Brother George being here with me today. I thank God, amen, for him taking out of his time. And I want to minister a word called Destiny Distractions. Amen. And you notice I said destiny, amen, because every one of us has to understand that God has purpose. Amen. The word destiny deals with purpose. It deals with your assignment. Amen. And one of the things I want to bring to your attention is when Jesus was teaching the disciples, you know, and they said, Master, teach us how to pray. In Matthew 6 and 10, the Bible says, he said, Thy kingdom come, thy will be done in earth as it is in heaven. And so I want you to understand right then, when he began to say, how did in thy will be done, a kingdom come, he was saying how did during his time, that was getting ready to be a shift. That means the kingdom of darkness was getting ready to move out and the kingdom of God was getting ready to move in. So that tells us, amen, that Jesus began a shift. He spoke a prophetic word to the people of God, amen, in those days, letting them know what was getting ready to take place. Sometimes people think when you become a Christian that all you're going to do is just shout and speak in tongues, have a good time and get blessed. Beloved, you have no idea what God is getting ready to do when you become a new convert, when you become a believer. Amen. You have no idea how God's going to use you and what parts you're going to play in the body of Christ. That's why the devil be so mad at God's people, because, you know, God has purpose, God has destiny, God has assignment. Amen. Excuse me. Each time a person becomes a believer, God is recruiting you to take part of the shifting of the kingdom of God. Each time you get saved, each time a person gets saved, each time God recruits you, you know, and a new convert got to play a part, you got to agree upon what's already in heaven. And so many times we don't understand what our assignment. You heard me say it so many times before, how the people have to die and God has to bring them back. Amen. They have to go away and say, saw the cloud. And I'm not denying it. I'm not making fun of it. But many times people with hearts stop beating and brains should be dead, but they come back and God gave them opportunity. And the first thing they say is, you know, God got something for me to do. Pastor George, but many of them don't never come to an agreement of what God has for them. They don't understand the depth of it, the deepness of it, how powerful it is when God give you opportunity to come back. Amen. So listen to me, you know, like I said, you have to understand that your destiny was formed. Let's go to the book real quick of the book of Ephesians. Amen. I tell you, let's go to the book of Ephesians and just read Ephesians 1 and 4. It says, according as he has chosen us in him before the foundation of the world. Listen what it said. According as he, as God has chosen us in him before the foundation of the world, that we should be holy without blame before him in love. Now listen to me. What God is wanting to do in our lives, in the new believers' lives, and every child of God's lives, he decided before the foundation of the world. So God had already predestined. God had already ordained. God knew the part I was going to play. He knew the part you was going to play. And see, the reason I'm talking about this is because this is so important, that we tap into our destiny, that we tap into our assignment. Many people just, you know, jolly lolly long going on, praise God, that's great. But you got to become a threat to the enemy. Come on. You got to understand, why is the devil fighting me? Why is the devil coming against my children? Why is the devil fighting my marriage? I want to tell you why, because he understands that, excuse me, that when you come into the knowledge that God is shifting the kingdom of God from the kingdom of darkness, amen, he's taking it from the devil. When you understand that, and how that God has ordained us to be enforcers, God has set us in the land to enforce his will, amen, the speaking decree. Now, we're not talking about people literally, because we know, Pastor George, we have a lot of protests, and amen, but we're talking about a spiritual realm, amen. Mm-hmm. We're talking about binding and loosing. That's what we're talking about. That's what we're talking about. God has ordained us. God has deputized us, where we have that authority to come against the enemy and say, devil, you's a liar. You cannot have my family. You cannot have my children. I'm taking my rightful place in the body of Christ. And that's what God wants us to do. But I want to bring that out. Amen. I want to bring that out. Amen. Listen what it says in Jeremiah the first chapter and the fourth verse. The volume just dropped just a little bit. Jeremiah first and fourth. Listen what it says here, because it's so important that you understand, amen, how God even told Jeremiah. He says, Jeremiah, I knew you before you was formed in your mother's womb. So this thing is so important. It's so urgent, because God knows the minute that your mother and father conceive and bring you forth, he knows that the enemy will try you. He knows that the minute you are born, the minute that you and your mother and father, they conceive and bring forth through a sperm, and you become a child, amen, the enemy right then, he begins to target you. He can only fight you when you hit the earth realm. But God says, I knew you before you was formed. God said, I already had called, chosen you before the foundation of the world. So we have to understand that in this hour, right now, I think everybody would agree that we're at the end of the age. We're in that time when Jesus is soon to come. We're seeing the Bible be fulfilled before our very eyes. The Bible says, so was it in the days of Lot, so should it be in the time of the Son, come to the Son of Man. We see perversion at an all-time high. Amen. We see perversion.
4: That's right.
3: At an all-time high. And you know, if we as believers, we just got in a new president. And so we got to really begin to pray that God would have his way. That God would have his way. Amen. And we have to stand. And listen, let me get into this message, because I want you to understand how that Jesus told him to pray that our kingdom come. And so we are still right now in a transition. There's a transition going to, because we see how the darkness is trying to prevail. And so God wants us to understand that darkness cannot prevail.
4: That's right.
3: But we must understand our part. Now listen to me. The enemy, his job is to keep you from understanding your purpose, your destiny. Now I'm going somewhere with this, but it's so important that I help you to really just magnify your destiny. Lift your destiny. Understand how important it is. How serious your destiny, how serious your purpose is. Many people don't understand that. They think when you become a Christian, you know, that all your troubles is over. No, you have hope. You have an expectation. You have deliverance. Amen. But you're going to go through some things. And so you have to understand that the enemy's job is to keep you from understanding what your purpose is. You saying, pastors, why are you harping on this here? Because when you understand your purpose, you understand that you start taking back territory. You start reclaiming different things that the enemy has done, that he has stolen from our families and from our children, from this generation. And so many things he has stolen. And so your purpose is to reclaim. Your purpose is to reestablish the kingdom of God in the earth realm. Listen what he said. Let thy will be done on earth as it is in heaven. So we understand that God have already defeated the devil. He kicked them out of heaven. Now he's coming down to make war with the remnants of the earth. So he's already in the earth realm. And so we see how that many people have allowed the devil to do just what he want to do. Amen. But I want to tell you something. If you understand this message, how important this message is, because we're talking about destiny distraction. There are many things, but there's some particular things I'm going to preach on today about how the devil is distracting many people. And even you can be married, especially if you're single. Amen. The enemy has a plan. He has a plot. He has something that he wants to drop, that he wants to put in your pathway. Many times we say God sends people. Yes, God sends people in your pathway. But don't you fool yourself, beloved. The devil sends people too. Amen. There's some of you out there up under the sound of my voice. Before you got married, before you met the right person, you know you went through some demons. You know you went through some crazy folks. And some of you, even you got married, you've been married 2 or 3 times because you kept on getting the wrong person. And some of you just couldn't get along. But you know what it is to be hooked up with somebody and seem like you can't even do what God wants you to do. Listen to me, beloved. Let me get into this message. One of the things the enemy does to you is keep you from coming into your purpose, is to distract you to the place where you never discovered. He gets you so caught up in something carnal, something materialistic. Come on. He gets you so caught up in something that's carnal, materialistic, that you never come into the place. I've seen so many Christians been saved 15 and 20 years and don't know nothing about spiritual warfare. Don't know anything about casting out devils. Don't know anything about, you know, how we need to declare war on the enemy. So listen to me. This message is so important because we're in that hour now that the Bible said, God's going to pour my spirit in the last day upon your sons and daughters. So there is a move of God that God has predicted. There's a revival that God is sending. So the people that God is getting ready to raise up, those of us that's been around, we have to understand what is our purpose. What is our assignment? If you understand what God wants you to do, you need to be in a place of doing impartation. You need to be in a place of sharing with people what God can do. Amen. God bless you, Sherry. Good to see you. Amen. So listen to me. It is so important that you understand that the enemy don't want you to come into what God has for you. Because when you come into what God has for you, not only do you destroy the enemy, but that's where God begins to bless you. When you look at the life of Joseph, amen. When you look at the life of Joseph, how that Joseph came into, yes, he went through pretty hell for 13 years. But this man had an assignment. He had a purpose out of this world. He had a destiny that was out of this world. It was from heaven. And when he began to walk into his destiny, what did he do? His destiny was designed to bless his parents. Was designed to bless generations to come. And so you don't know how big your destiny is. You don't know how big your purpose is. You don't know how big your assignment. But for God's sake, you don't need no distractions. Come on here. You don't need nobody in your life, nobody around you that's pulling you from where God already has you. Amen. Now, I'm excited about this word because I'm seeing, God bless you, Sister Barbara. Good to see you. Amen. I'm seeing prophetic coming forth and it's speaking. God is speaking words over people's lives. He's speaking great assignment, great mystery. How he's going to use them mightily. How he's going to use them greatly. And remind me of Samson. How did God spoke to Samson's mother even before he was born, told him this boy was going to be rough, tough. He was going to be a bad man for God. And how he was going to transition the children of Israel from the Philistines into what God has for them. Some of you got a ministry of transition and you have to understand when you have that kind of minister, the devil is going to attack.
5: God is speaking words over people's lives.
4: Sorry about that.
3: The enemy is going to try to his best to distract you. He's going to try his best to knock you off. He don't want you to come into who you are. When you come into your destiny, you come into authority. You come into divine blessings. You come into healing. You come into your children get blessed. Your family. I mean, you set the standard for generations to come. You set the standard. You set the pattern. Many things that God has for you, you're not going to be able to do it because it's so big, it's so great. So I'm saying all this to say this here. You have to be so careful. Those of you that are single, even those of you that are married. You know, nowadays people are choosing folks based upon Facebook, Instagram, Periscope. Come on, beloved. My God, whatever happened to getting me? The Bible said in the multitude counsel their safety. Whatever happened about having leaders that covered you, leaders you could pray with and seek God with and say, Pastor, Mother, I'm getting ready to get married, but I want to make sure this is the right one. What do you mean this is the right one? That's the one that's going to either be, you know, I teach a lot of armor bearers. And so, Pastor George, there's two kind of armor bearers. There's an armor bearer that lifts you, that carries you, and then you got the pallbearers. And we understand what the pallbearers are. The armor bearers lift you up before God. They help you to get to your destiny. But the pallbearers will kill you. They will pull you down. And so you have to understand when you're choosing a particular man or a particular woman, you got to make sure that this person is going to be an armor bearer. They're going to lift me up. They're going to help me to get to where God wants me. And not only are they going to help me to become who God wants me, but I'm going to help them. Many times we as people that are single, those of you that are married, we fail to understand our role. And when you know your role, you got to understand what the role of your spouse is. What is their role? Even when God spoke to Adam and said, Adam, I'm giving you Eve to be a helpmate. So Adam had a vision. God gave him a vision. It is so important that every man understand his destiny, his assignment, his purpose. So when you do meet your Eve, when you meet your Adam, you got to understand your purpose. Some of you women's out there are powerful. God is using you mightily. Now, you don't want to mess around and get somebody that's going to become a pallbearer. Come on. You don't want to get somebody that's going to help you to go down. You want to go up. Amen. So this is why Pastor Rivers is harping so much about purpose and about destiny. Because we in a prophetic age now where God is the word of God is flowing like rivers. God is speaking words over his people's lives. Even as he spoke to Gideon. Gideon was full of fear and defeat. But God spoke a word to all the mighty man of valor. So God's speaking a word to this generation. So this generation got to understand that when God releases a word out of his mouth, that word has to come to pass. That word, that word has to come to pass. And so only thing that can stop that word is when you get distracted. And so that's what the enemy's job is. Now let me just take my time and kind of share something with you. When you look at Samson was a powerful man. He was a powerful man from birth. His parents had the awesome job of telling him what his destiny, what his assignment was. So there's no excuse for Samson not to know who he was. Now we are in this hour now where many people, we got the fivefold ministry, we got people that are gifted, people that are prophets. This is why many times when you get saved, you need a covering, you need a pastor, you need leaders that can look into that God will give them who you are and what you are. Amen. So one of the most important things about Samson is that Samson understood who he was. He understood who he was because his parents told him that his assignment was to begin the transition of destroying the Philistine. That was his assignment. So you can understand now. Well, when God speak to you and how he's going to send you to Africa, how he's going to send you to Israel, how he's going to send you to Egypt, how he's going to send you here, how he's going to use you. Some of you got great prophetic word over your life. So when you have that kind of word over your life, the devil don't take it lightly. He don't joke and play around. Right. Immediately God spoke to me this morning and said the enemy has bounty hunters from hell sent out with a want out to get you and to destroy you because he know that if I don't stop this woman of God, if I don't stop this prophetess or this pastor or this leader, they're going to destroy. They're going to take some territory. That's the whole thing it is that Jesus told the disciples, the kingdom of God coming down. This is what we're doing. This is our assignment, bringing the kingdom of God now. Now, God has reveals it to you at certain times because when you first get saved, you can't handle that. You know, you're excited about the Lord. You know, you might think you can handle it, but you got to become skillfully. You got to become skillfully. And so God has a certain time of getting you ready to begin to recruit, to enforce, to bring about this transition. Now listen to me. Let me get into a little word and just kind of explain to you some of the things that God spoke to me about because it is so important. See, and I want to say this at first, you know, when two people get married, it's two worlds, Pastor George, coming together. Come on, I don't care how long you dated, how long you knew each other. When you marry and you come together and you start living together, man, you got to share stuff. You got to work together. Good God Almighty, you got to work together, you know. And that's when, you know, some people say you got 5 stages, 3 stages, but you got so many stages of marriages. And so we say it's about 3 years that you go through these different stages. One of the stages is the romantic stage. And so we still talking about don't let the devil destroy your destiny through distraction. But I want to show you that when you are saved, when you are saved and you love God, amen, and you are a child of God, don't you know the enemy, he wants his job is to destroy you.
4: That's right.
3: It's to take you off the scene. He do not want you to come into who you really are. He don't want you to come into that. But this is why we're teaching you right now how your part is so important. Now understand, if you got an important part that God has given all us to play, and you got that important part, now when you go talking about getting married, there's a normal transition that all married people go through with.
4: That's right.
3: Everybody's going to go through with it. But then there's people that miss God and get the wrong person.
4: Mm-hmm.
3: Now that's extra there. That's extra. You can easily get somebody in your life that will become a pallbearer. They take you to your grave. They won't take you to destiny. They will take you down. Come on.
4: That's right.
3: And so this is why it's so important that you value your destiny, that you consider that when you're looking for the right man and the right woman, and even those you that are married, you might be married to somebody right now. This is why it's crazy for you to marry somebody that don't love God. It is crazy for you to marry somebody that's not even saved. It is crazy for you to marry somebody that y'all totally disagree on God. Come on, beloved. Right. Come on. The Bible says you're going to become one. Now, God spoke this to me this morning. Which one of the one are you going to become? Which one? The Bible says you're no more twain, but you're one. So that means two people come together. Now, God can bring you together to become the couple he wants you to be, or you can allow the stronger person in the marriage to influence you. Now, the influence could be evil or it could be good. Some of you right now, you got people in your life that have influenced you to disobey God. Mm-hmm. And, you know, like I said, the first 3 years when you get married and you've been flowing in the ministry, God has been using you. Now, when you get married, you got to take some time to adjust to marriage life.
4: That's
3: because
4: right.
3: When you were single and obeying God, you just, hey, Pastor, I can go here, I can go there, I ain't got no money. Mm-hmm. But when you get married, then you got to consider your spouse.
4: That's right.
3: And so it's going to take some time. Even in the Bible days, when they chose a person as a soldier, they gave him or her one year to work with their marriage. And so we're saying it takes 3 years for adjustment. This don't mean that you can't go do something for the Lord, but I'm trying to show you the adjustment period. And so it's very important, and the adjustment period is normal for everybody has to adjust. But when you mess around and marry the wrong person, or you get somebody that don't love God, or they not as passionate about God as you are, or they not really into God like you are, or they disagree with certain things, you know, this is why during the courtship period that you need to bring these things out.
4: That's right.
3: Am I right? Bring them out. Find out, how do you feel about this? How do you believe in the prophetic? How do you believe in the gifts? Will you allow God to use you in the air? Are you open to that? See, these are the kind of things you got to discuss.
4: That's right.
3: Amen. Not to mention the normal things about parenting, about school, about finances. Those things. So you see the adjustment we're talking about today. Beloved, you see the adjustment that we're talking about. The normal adjustment. But what I'm talking about, the enemy, not only will you have an adjustment, but you can mess around and get somebody in your life that becomes a distraction. And this is the way it was with Samson. Samson messed around and went down to Timothy. And when he went down there, his mother and father tried to tell him. And so this is why you have to have spiritual covering over your life to direct you. Say, listen, you know, make sure it's God, because y'all know the Bible says, how can two walk together except they agree? So this woman had the gods of the Philistine, and then Samson had Jehovah. So there was no agreement there. But nobody could stop Samson. Nobody could stop him. So I believe that God allowed trouble to come, and they took the first wife. Now look at Samson. He was ruled by his passion. His passion had become a distraction from his destiny, because he was so caught up in marrying this woman and in a relationship till he didn't realize, I'm marrying my enemy's wife, my enemy's child.
4: That's right.
3: He didn't realize that. He just wanted what he wanted. Come on. And listen to me. I'm going to say this to Brother George, and this for those that have voted, whichever way, you know, you might have got what you had, but you lost what you got.
4: That's That's right.
6: Come on.
4: That's right.
6: Come on. You might have got what you wanted, but you lost what you had. And this is the thing we're seeing right today. Samson, he got what he wanted, but he lost what he had. What did he lose? He began to lose his conviction. Come on. Samson went through a lot of hurt, a lot of pain, a lot of disappointment. Why? Because he was out of the will of God. How many times those of you that are single, get involved with people that you know that are not in the same level you're on, and it brings about hurt, it brings about disappointment. And then you get out of that and you go on to another. Amen.
4: That's right.
6: And so Samson, amen, the first time, you know, he goes, and the next time he doesn't even look for a wife. He just, Samson just, excuse my expression, but Samson just go whoring. He just find him somebody to lay with, somebody. He has this sexual fulfillment he wants, mm-hmm, and he goes into this mm-hmm prostitute. Now look, this is the distraction. And so this is what I'm saying. Yes, God gave you hormones. God gave you these sexual drives. But that's what the fruit of the Spirit is for. Until God bless you with somebody, you got to tell God, God, keep me. God, give me temperance. There are certain shows. I know people don't preach it, but there are certain TV shows, whether you married or single, that you need to guard your eyes, because your eyes are gates. And especially if you single, you send them, you watching them love pictures and they hugged up and they mm-hmm half naked, you know it's going to rise your flesh. Come on, you're human. Right. Amen. Yes, and so you have to understand, as a child of God, I don't need nothing to distract me from my destiny.
4: That's right.
6: I want to stay in line. I want to stay in course. Now listen to me, beloved. I say I don't have but a few more minutes left. But Samson left the whore, and then he went on to Delilah. Delilah was sent by the soldiers, which was the enemy of Israel. They was principalities that had set Delilah in place. See, and the devil can only use, God protected Samson. Nobody could defeat him.
4: That's right.
6: But his distraction. That's what is distracting you? Your distraction is unnatural, is from your flesh, is carnal. That's the thing the enemy will use to destroy you. And that's what he used for Samson. Samson never got to finish his assignment. He never got to finish doing what God called him to do. Beloved, listen to me. You're great, you're powerful, but you got to stay with your destiny. You got to stay with your purpose. Come on, I don't care who it is. I don't care if it's your mother, your father, your friend, spouse. You got to say, listen, I got to obey God. Got to do what God. And it shouldn't be that you got a person in your life that keeps you from coming to church, that keeps you from praying, or keep you from doing what God wants you to do.
4: That's right.
6: I understand you got to balance out your ministry and marriage, but it shouldn't be a person in your life that here God was using you mightily. But and I know there's an adjustment period, and I understand that. But after you adjust, then your ministry should just rise back up. Listen, beloved, I see that my time is running out, but I'm going to encourage you, amen, that I'll be coming on next Saturday, amen. I'm going to try to finish this message, because to me, A destiny distraction is a crazy thing. I've seen it, Pastor George, you've seen it. I've seen people that when they was working in the church, when they was working ministry, they was powerful. But like the minute they got married, I mean, I can understand you got to slow it down. But don't just come to a dead halt and right. Don't want nothing to do with God. You can't work in the choir. You can't preach. You can't minister deliverance. You can't do nothing. That's a destiny distraction.
4: Right.
6: And you've seen people that was gifted. They had that call of God on their life, casting out demons, healing the sick. I mean, God was using them powerfully.
4: That's right.
6: But some kind of way they got involved with somebody and they didn't take a stand. They wasn't mm-hmm bold enough. And what happened? It pulled them down.
4: That's right.
6: Amen. Listen to me, love. This is Pastor Gaston Rivers. Amen. I see that my time is just about run out. Now, I want to encourage you. There's a number you can call if you want prayer. 706-834-0458. 706-834-0458. If you need prayer or counsel, I want you to call me. Amen. I thank God for those of you that's been sending in offerings, those of you that's been sending in donations, those of you that's been sending in prayer requests. Keep it up. Keep it up. Amen. Keep it up, because I want to be there to help you to cross over. And if you're going through in your marriage, if you're going through in your home with children, parent, whatever it is, Amy, just remember to call 706-834-0458. That number is 706-834-0458. And like I say, we'll get back with you within 24 hours. 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Until the next time, and God bless you. I look forward to hearing you next Saturday. God bless you.
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Welcome to Fig Tree Ministry Broadcast. My name is Elder Willie Carter. Thank you for joining me as we endeavor to strengthen the body of Christ through His Word. Remember, the gospel is not for everyone, only whosoever will. Today, our message is to keep on believing. I have been doing different lessons on Selah moments, and this Selah moment is having to do with prophecy. But there are many who have had dreams and visions and prophesied that the last administration would remain in office for a second term. However, that did not happen, causing much chaos. And this chaos have included even more prediction that did not come true. Protests, which has led to the death of some. Disruption of government, and most of all, disillusions among many believers and also non-believers. The enemy is using this prophecy that did not come true to bring a reproach upon the church, as well as bringing division and also confusion. Many are questioning, did God not know about this? You know, did a prophet speak the truth? And who are we to believe now? And where do we go from here? I say again, we need to keep on believing. The enemy is using this situation to cause many in the church to fall away, because they feel they have been misled. And so the intent of this message, this Selah moment, a moment for us to stop and to take a pause and to decide which way we are to go, is to look at the Word of God and let the Word of God speak to us concerning this particular situation. As said in earlier lessons on the Selah moment, Selah means to take a pause and to stop and to think. And so with all of this that has happened throughout the year 2020 and that is happening now during this year of 2021, we need to think about where we are, which way do we need to go, and most of all, we need to decide if we are trusting God or we are trusting something else. We have to remember that our eternity is in the balance. What we do here on earth decides our eternity. So whatever we do need to be scripturally based. Prophecy is a divinely inspired utterance or revelation. It is declared by either one who is operating in the office of a prophet or another person that has been divinely inspired to give prediction, which is foretelling the future, to give instruction or exhortation, or to give a proclamation to foretell. This year and throughout the last few years, many have said and many have made prediction that was given to us as inspired by God or from God concerning the nation, this nation. The prophecy concerning the former administration
did not happen. And many in the church world is confused or they are upset. Others do not understand why God did not keep his word. The word that was spoken by many, not just one, but many, many spoke the same thing. And some are wondering, maybe God has no power. And did God fail us? For that reason, some are considering to fall away and not follow this God who does not know what he is doing. Today, I'm not really offering an excuse or reason why. However, I'm going to just read some scriptures from the Bible and let the Bible speak for itself. And this is not an exhaustive teaching, but I do encourage you to search out the scripture for yourselves. God is never to be blamed for anything, because that which he has spoken is. We know that the word of God say that he has spoken the end from the beginning. So he knows all things. In 1 Corinthians chapter 14, verse 33, it says that our God is not the author of confusion, but he is of peace. And we have been in a state of confusion for some time. He does not destroy. God does not kill. He is not taken away from us. That is the work of the enemy. Luke tells us that if we seek him, he will be found. And when we call on him, he is near. Everyone who acts, receive. He who seeks, finds. And he who knocks, the door will be opened. God does not give his children evil when they ask of him. He is our Father. He who has spoken the end from the beginning. He knows all things. He is the eternal God and the one who created time. Therefore, he is not limited with knowledge. But the word does tell us in Timothy that as a good soldier, we do not quarrel about words, which does no good, but only ruins the hearers. Do your best to present yourself to God as one approved, a worker who has no need to be ashamed, rightly handling the word of truth. The King James translated as to study, to show yourself approved, to rightly divide the word of truth. And that's what we must do. We must go to the word with our concerns about what we have heard and not seen. In chapter 17 of the book of Acts, we have Paul comparing the people of Berea with the people of Thessalonica. He said, in Berea, Paul said of the people there, they received the word with eagerness, examining the scriptures daily to see if these things, which were the teaching that he had given, was so. And that's what we are to do. We are to use

And he also said that the prophecy that is given should be judged by the church. For the thoughts of God are not man's thoughts, neither are our ways his ways. For as the heavens are higher than the earth, so are the ways of God higher than our ways, and his thoughts than our thoughts. For the word that goes out of the mouth of God shall not return to him void. It will not return to him empty and unproductive and unfruitful. But the word which God has spoken shall accomplish its purpose, and it shall succeed in the things which he has sent it forth to do. So when God sent a prophecy or a word, it is so. Who is a prophet? A prophet is one who speaks the will of God into the earth. Of a certainty, God has sent his word through his prophet to his people. This is especially seen in the Old Testament, when he would use his prophets to warn the people and to also guide them. And in Jeremiah, he said that he sent them rising early in the day and sending them so they may know his will and his purpose. In the Old Testament, he sent Isaiah, Jeremiah, Ezekiel, Daniel, Hosea, Joel, Amos, Jonah, and many, many others. In the New Testament, Christ came. He was the prophet. John the Baptist, Agabus, who told Paul that he would be imprisoned by the Jews and handed over to the Gentiles. Anna, the widow that had been in the temple fasting and praying. Barnabas, he was a friend and companion of Paul. And also Paul. Peter had daughters who were prophetess as well. And there are many more. God has used people to speak his word in the earth. Hit the seed of his word so that seed would take root and spring forth and bear forth fruit. God has spoken through his prophets. In Hosea 12 and 10, it reads, I have also spoken by the prophets and have multiplied visions. I have given symbols through the witness of the prophets. How does God speak to his prophets? In Numbers 12, 6, he says, hear now my words. If there is a prophet among you, I, the Lord, make myself known to him in a vision. I speak in a dream. In Amos 3:7, surely the Lord God does nothing unless he reveals his secret to his servants, the prophets. So what would be the purpose of the prophets? It would be to warn, to give guidance, to receive a message that is to be delivered to individuals as well as nations of people. They are to proclaim a message truthfully, clearly, in their proclamation and their prediction. Ephesians 4, verses 11 through 13. And he himself, Jesus, gave some to be apostles, some to be prophets, evangelists, pastors, and teachers. What was the purpose of that? Including the purpose of the

0: office of the prophet. It is for the equipping of the saints for the work of the ministry, for the edifying of the body of Christ, until we all come to the unity of the faith and of the knowledge of the Son of God, to a perfect man, to the measure of the stature of the fullness of Christ. Prophecy is not given to cause confusion, cause chaos, or to cause division. Rather, it is given to cause unity and peace. This isn't the first time prophecy did not come to pass, nor will it be the first time that prophecy will not come to pass. In Ecclesiastes, the verse that we know so well, verses 9 through 10, what has happened before will happen again. What has been done before will be done again. There is nothing new in the whole world. So we should not be so disappointed until we will lose the faith. But we need to keep on believing. Keep on keeping the word of God before us, believing that he is the one who will give us an understanding, who will speak to us, and our spirit will identify with the spirit of the one that is given the prophecy, and we will not be so disappointed. Now, how do we test the prophecy to see if those prophets and the prophecy that has been spoken came from God? Deuteronomy 18, verses 18 through 22. And this is when Moses were telling the people about the prophet that shall come in the future like unto him. And so, reading, if you say in your heart, how will we know and recognize the word which the Lord has not spoken? When a prophet speaks in the name of the Lord, and the thing does not happen or come true, that is the thing which the Lord has not spoken. The prophet has spoken it presumptuously, and you shall not be afraid of him or have respect of him. The Gill's exposition of the entire Bible translates presumptuously as this: in a bold and daring manner, with great impiety and impugnness, out of his own head and heart, being a mere device and imagination of his own, which, not having the fear of God, he delivered as coming from the Lord. Some synonym for that word presumptuously is that of being overconfident, handling foolishly, having the audacity, or arrogant. Amos 3:7, again, these are scriptures that you can look to begin your study for prophets and the prophecy that is given. Amos chapter 3, verses 7 and 8. For the Lord does nothing except he reveals his secret to his servants, the prophets. The Lord has spoken, who can but prophesy? Deuteronomy 29:29. The secret things belong to the Lord, our God, but the things that are revealed belongs to us and to our children forever, that we may do the words of the law. So these are scripture that confirms that God, it is the will of God that prophecy is spoken. if there is or if there are true prophets, then we can expect there are to be false prophets as well. For in Matthew 24:24, it is stated that for false Christs and false prophets will rise and show great signs and wonders to deceive, if possible, even the elect. Isaiah 8:20. To the law and to the testimony, if they do not speak according to this word, it is because there is no light in them. We should test those who claim to be prophets. 1 John 4:1. Beloved, do not believe every spirit, but test the spirits to see whether they are from God. For many false prophets have gone out into the world. Now, it did not say test the spirit by the spirits. It says test the spirit to see whether they are from God. For many have gone out into the world. Verse 5. They are from the world. Therefore, they speak from the world, and the world listens to them. We are from God. Whoever knows God listens to us. Whoever is not from God does not listen to us. For this we know, the spirit of truth and the spirit of error. We cannot ignore all prophecies out of fear because some prophecy did not come to pass. In 1 Thessalonians 5:20-21, it says, do not despise prophecies, but test all things. Hold fast what is good. Hold fast to what is good. Test the word of the Spirit to see if they be of God. But we do not despise prophecy. So since we are at this point, what should we do now? What now? For one thing, we can recognize that because we do not see things clearly, that the prophecies could have been spoken out of three reasons. The first one, it could have been spoken from the intellect or the intellectual foresight, from the reasons, their reasoning, or what seemed to be right based on factual evidence. Okay. Secondly, could have been spoken from the voice of the flesh, which one seeks their own desires. They spoke out of their own imagination and their own will, out of their own heart. For James tells us in 3:14 that out of the heart the mouth speaketh. It could have been from the voice of the enemy. The enemy will manifest himself as a lying spirit in the mouth of many to deceive and also to entice. His goal is to cause division, to break up the peace. He seeks to kill, to steal, and to destroy that which is godly and upright. He is a liar, and the liar, the father of all liars. But true prophet will come from the voice of God, and his voice is to establish his will into the earth and to make known his will in the earth. Jeremiah 23. Do not listen to the words of the prophets who prophesy to you, filling you with vain hopes. They speak visions of their own minds, not from the mouth of the Lord. I did not send the prophets, yet they ran. I did not speak to them, yet they prophesied. But they stood in my counsel. Had they stood in my counsel, they would have proclaimed my word to my people, and they would have turned them from their evil way and from the evil of their deeds. I have heard what the prophets have said, who prophesy lies in my name, saying, I have dreamed. How long shall there be lies in the hearts of the prophets who prophesy lies, who prophesy the deceit of their own hearts? Let the prophet who has a dream tell the dream. Let him who has my word speak my word faithfully. What has straw in common with wheat, declares the Lord? Is not my word...
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2: Welcome, and thank you for tuning in today to the Heaven to Earth Ministry Broadcast. This is Brother Richie Enlow proclaiming the greatest message known to man, the gospel of Jesus Christ. The gospel is the greatest piece of news that has ever come to man on planet Earth. And furthermore, the greatest thing that could ever happen in your life is for you to believe on the Lord Jesus Christ and be saved.
3: Today I am reading from 1 Corinthians chapter 2, verse 1. And I, brethren, when I came to you, came not with excellency of speech or of wisdom, declaring unto you the testimony of God. For I determined not to know anything among you except Jesus Christ and Him crucified. And I was with you in weakness and in fear and in much trembling. And my speech and my preaching was not with enticing words of man's wisdom, but in demonstration of the Spirit and of power, that your faith should not stand in the wisdom of men, but in the power of God. Corinth. Corinth was a port city, a hub, where there was a lot of commerce and human traffic in Corinth. Actually, it's a great place to build a church. It's an ideal location to build a church. A lot of foot traffic coming through this port city. But with that, you had a mixture of people. A lot of people from different backgrounds, different religion, different belief systems. Just a mix of culture and belief system. And so in AD 52, Paul was there, and he stayed a little over a year. But he says in verse 1, when I came to you and I was with you, I was not with excellency of speech and wisdom when I preached and declared to you the testimony of God. The way that Paul preached, the apostle, the overseer of the early church in the church of Corinth, his utterance, his delivery, his style, every preacher has a style, I guess you would say. But what did it look like? What did it sound like when Paul preached? Well, he tells us it was not with excellency of speech or of wisdom. He said, my speech and my preaching was not with enticing words of man's wisdom. Paul said, I was not elaborate in my eloquence. I was no grand philosophical orator among you, based on the wisdom of men. I did not use enticing words. It was not like I was preaching Jesus to you and had a clever sales pitch, enticing speech about it. You know, excellency of speech, enticing words, elaborate eloquence and all of that. Doesn't that stem from pride anyway? But Paul was saying, you know, the message itself is the attraction, not the messenger. The gospel, the message itself is the real attraction, not the messenger. The preacher is not the attraction, it's the word of God. It's the Bible that's the attraction. He said, I determined not to know anything among you save Jesus Christ and Him crucified. The 12 disciples were unlearned men, but Paul was highly educated. And he says here, I unlearned everything I knew. Paul, the Hebrew of Hebrews, the Pharisee of the Pharisees, the expert master and ruler of the law of Moses, the man with an impressive resume an education. He traded in all of his degrees, all of that knowledge, and there was a new curriculum for Paul. When Paul met Jesus on the Damascus Road, there was a new curriculum from that moment forward, and it was Jesus Christ and him crucified. It was one sermon, the same sermon, and nothing else that Paul preached. He engulfed himself in this. Jesus Christ and him crucified. He immersed himself in it. He did a deep dive into it, like the merchant who found the great pearl. And he purchased the great pearl. He sold out to purchase that great pearl. The great pearl for Paul was Jesus Christ and him crucified. The treasure that he found in the field, he sold everything he had to buy that field because he recognized it was the greatest. The great pearl and the great treasure for Paul, his new curriculum, was Jesus Christ and him crucified. And he preached nothing else. The context of it was this hub port city of Corinth, with all of their mixtures and backgrounds and what they believed, Paul had to pound them with Jesus. He had to give them the sledgehammer of Jesus Christ and him crucified. To get, because that's the foundation, that's the cornerstone of Christianity, is Jesus Christ and him crucified. You go back to chapter 1, the first 10 verses of this book. 1 Corinthians chapter 1, the first 10 verses, 10 times he says Jesus Christ. Because it's the foundation. You know, what you're taught as a child becomes a stronghold. It's deep within you. So Paul pounds them with Jesus. He preached Jesus Christ and him crucified. There was nothing else for him to preach. Jesus Christ and him crucified, the preaching of the cross. It's the spine of all salvation doctrine. That is the spine of all salvation doctrine. That's the nerve center of the Bible right there. That is the Bible. That is the gospel, Jesus Christ and him crucified. Listen, the old covenant was between two, God and Israel. God and his people Israel. Moses was the mediator. The new covenant, our covenant, listen, is between God and his Son. Did you hear me? Wait a minute. It's not really so much the new covenant between God and me and you, but it's between God and his Son. Now, I'm in that covenant when I'm brought into Jesus Christ, when I'm baptized into his death, when I'm planted in the likeness of his death, his burial, his resurrection, the new birth, when I'm brought into the body of Jesus Christ, the loins of Jesus, then the new covenant, the great covenant, is then between me and God because I'm in Jesus. You know, communion, the bread and the wine, it's we're one, we're joined to him like husband and wife. Jesus Christ and him crucified, the spine of all salvation doctrine. When you preach that, you're preaching forgiveness, you're preaching redemption, you're preaching justification, you're preaching reconciliation, you're preaching regeneration, new birth, you're preaching the ransom of men's souls, you're preaching the blood of the covenant, you're preaching the fulfillment of the law of Moses. Jesus fulfilled it, but it required perfection or death. Nothing less, perfection or death. Jesus came and he gave us both. He fulfilled it because he gave us both. He was the perfect, unspotted Lamb of God, unblemished, the perfect Lamb of God, slain from the foundation of the world. He went to the cross. He went to God's altar, and perfection and death Jesus gave us. Amen. That's why Paul could never exhaust it. I just abbreviated. I just gave you some doctrines of the Bible. I just abbreviated. It's so much more. Paul could never exhaust it. He preached on it every time. And that's what we should be preaching. Verse 4, Paul's preaching. He said, "My speech and my preaching was not with enticing words of man's wisdom, but in demonstration of the Spirit and of power." So it was not eloquence and wisdom of men. Paul said, "My preaching, the thrust." We know what he preached. He preached Jesus Christ and him crucified. He said, "But when I preached it, my delivery, the thrust of it was the demonstration of the Spirit, the Holy Ghost, and power." Now, what does that involve? Demonstration of the Spirit and power. What does that look like? Well, demonstration occurs only one time in the Bible, and it's right here. But demonstration means manifestation. It means to exhibit. It means to prove. It means to show or to show off. What does it look like? The demonstration of the Spirit and of power. I believe it's when the gifts of the Spirit are in operation. I believe it's when miracles, signs, and wonders are accompanying those that believe. I believe when there's the people are being healed, deliverance, demonstration of God's Spirit and power, healings, deliverance, raising the dead, all of that. You remember that snake when Paul was on the island of Melita? And this barbarous people, it was cold and rainy, they built a fire, and this snake, this venomous beast, comes out of the heat of the fire, latches onto Paul's hand. Paul shook it off. And when these people who thought that Paul must be some kind of murderer, when he shook it off and he didn't swell up and he didn't get sick and die, they then thought he was some kind of God. But Paul said, "I'm not God, Jesus Christ and Him crucified." That's who you need to turn to. And he won many souls on the island of Melita. 1 Thessalonians 1:5, listen. "For our gospel came not to you in word only, but also in power and in the Holy Ghost and in much assurance." It was not in words only. It was not just a good speech. It was not just a speech. On the day of Pentecost, Acts 1:8, "But ye shall receive power after that the Holy Ghost has come upon you. You shall be witnesses in Jerusalem, Samaria, Judea, uttermost parts of the earth. You shall receive power after that the Holy Ghost has come upon you." That word power there, Acts 1:8, is dunamis. It's where we get our English word dynamite, dunamis, dynamite. English word dynamo, English word dynamic, comes from Greek word dunamis, which means explosive. It means a burst, a bursting. It means to move or motion, moving. Amen. That's the Holy Ghost and power. It's explosive. Sometimes I feel like I'm going to explode. Other times I feel like He's moving on me. It's for me to have an accompanying power to go along with the preaching of the Word and the Gospel of Jesus Christ and Him crucified. It's more than words. It's a tangible power that accompanies it, that makes me a witness for Jesus. We need it. And Jesus said, "Tarry in Jerusalem." Don't, He said, "Go ye into all the world." But wait a minute. Don't go yet. Wait on the promise of the Father. You need this power of the Holy Ghost on the day of Pentecost. You need this dunamis. Amen. Because it's more than words. It's more than a good speech. Amen. Hallelujah. It's the 1-2 punch of Jesus Christ and Him crucified, and the anointing of the Holy Ghost and His dunamis power upon the preacher and upon those that will hear. You remember Peter went to the house of Cornelius, the Gentile, and he preached Jesus after he was led there. He preached Jesus. And the Bible said, as Peter yet spoke, the Holy Ghost fell on all of them that were hearing and listening to Peter preaching on Jesus. The Holy Ghost fell on them. Amen. When you preach the gospel, when you preach the word, there's a gripping, a moving. It grips me. When I got saved that morning in 1991, it was a gripping upon me. I heard what the preacher was saying. He was talking about Jesus dying on the cross. I already knew that, but it was a gripping. It was an undisputable convincing that came on me. That's what it took for these Corinthians, with all of their backgrounds, with all of their diverse belief systems. Amen. The sledgehammer of Jesus, the dunamis power of the gospel preachers. Amen. And they were saved. It was a convincing, a gripping. Last verse, "that your faith should not stand in the wisdom of men, but in the power of God." What is your faith then? Amen. Listen, it's been said, if you win them with gimmicks, you have to keep on giving them gimmicks. It's been said, if you win them with popcorn and cotton candy, you got to keep on giving them popcorn and cotton candy. What is your faith based on? If it's not in Jesus Christ and in the power of God, and it's no faith at all. I want to tell you, it's more than words. It's more than a good speech. I want to tell you, church, it's more than a speech. I was convinced. There was an undisputable gripping, convincing that came on me. I'm telling you today, I am convinced. My faith is in God, not in man. I am thoroughly convinced in Jesus Christ and Him crucified. And I'm convinced in the dunamis power of the Holy Ghost. May God richly bless you today.
2: Unfortunately, our time is up for today, but we hope that this word has been a real blessing to you. If you want to be saved today, if you feel right now an inner tugging at your heart, that is the Holy Spirit. The Holy Spirit is drawing you. He is knocking on your heart's door. I'm about to lead you in prayer, and I just want you to call out to God and make these words sincerely your very own. Heavenly Father, in Jesus' name, I ask you to come into my heart and to forgive me of my sins. Wash me with your blood, the blood that Jesus shed at the cross of Calvary. Heavenly Father, I know I'm not good enough, and I cannot save myself, but I know that Jesus died for me, and He hung in my place, and He is my sacrifice. Holy Spirit, I invite you into my heart and life. Make me a new person. Make me a new creation from this day forward. Give me a desire and a thirst and a hunger for your presence and your word. And thank you for saving me today. In Jesus' name, amen. Well, if you prayed that prayer and you received Christ into your heart and life today, or if this ministry has blessed you in any way, we would love to hear from you. It would really be an encouragement to us. A special member of my family is coming now to tell you how you can do just that.
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0: Hello, friends, and welcome. My name is Henry Schaefer, and I pastor the University Parkway Church here in Aiken, South Carolina. Now let's move right on into today's message and hear what God will speak into your life concerning Jesus is the answer.
1: All my job is today's test. Whatever problem you're going through today,
2: I know that your skies
1: whatever
2: are
1: you
2: dark.
1: Whatever you're dealing with
2: you
1: in life, come on. Jesus is the answer.
0: For those that are in the house, those who are ministers in the house, I want you to stand with, I want you to raise your hand, those who are ministers in the house. I know we have Prophetess here, she's with us. Pauline Hughes, she's here. Sister, it's good to have you in the house with us as well. If I miss anybody, don't beat me up. But I do want to recognize the ministers in the house. Thank you, Jesus. You ready for the word? Shout amen. My mind's going 1,000 miles a minute right now, trying to get on track here, everybody. Hallelujah. Let's go ahead and get started here. Here's what I want to, as we begin, the title of the message I want to speak to you about is success. Now, you know, I don't normally minister on things like this here, but I do feel in my spirit that some people are battling in their life. They want to be successful in their life, and success is really subjective. Success is really dependent on where you're at. And you know, if you left from here and went to Belize like you are right now, you probably wouldn't be successful there. If you left from here and went to Africa, you probably wouldn't be successful either. Success depends on culture, depends on where you're at, depends on what's going on in life to really determine what is successful. If I left from here, my daughter and her husband, they lived in Fort Lauderdale. And if you've never been to Fort Lauderdale, I know many of you have, and many of you probably have lived there. I only visited there. And I realized visiting Fort Lauderdale how poor I was. I didn't realize how poor I was until I went to Fort Lauderdale. Even though I have a nice home and I have a job and a, you know, there were stores I had never seen before. Cars, my man, I never seen anything like this here. And when you went out to eat, if you had to ask for the price on the menu, then you couldn't afford either. You know, and I did go out to eat, but they paid for it. Somebody shout amen. So sometimes we are able to capitalize on other people's success. Somebody shout amen. Well, that's what we do with Jesus, amen. We capitalize on his success a lot in our life, and you just don't realize it. But even in that God has a word, a word for people who want to be successful. Now, I'm not a successful type person who, I mean, that preaches that, but I have a message today I want to talk to you about. If you want to be successful, success is why your attitude is everything. Why your attitude is everything. I want to talk about your success. And the reason some of you are here, you're having problems in life, is because this success factor is escaping you. And there can be demonic reasons why you can't be successful. So we address those things as well as while we're here. And so I want you to capitalize. The word I want you to speak to each other. I want you to stand with me at the reading of God's word. Now, guys in the back, I didn't give you this, but I'm going to ask you to go to Daniel chapter 1. We're going to pick it up at verses 3 through 5 is what we're going to look at. But before we begin, here's what I want you to say to every person around you. I want you to look at someone. This is the word that I want you to think about, and that needs to come out of your mouth. Now, when I say this word, now, those who I've already shared this with, don't say it. Please don't. But coming here, sometimes you would think about the word. We always say super. That's what we always think about, isn't it? But I don't want you to think about that today. I want you to think about this word here, super fantastic. Super fantastic. That's the word. That's a word. We use supernatural all the time. And the things that we do, living in a supernatural world with God, we always say it's supernatural. I even do a show, IRS, called It's Really Supernatural. I even have a tag on my, I got a shirt a coat that was given to me by Dana and Bill. It says IRS on it, and it has around it, it's really supernatural. When I wear that to go out and eat, nobody wants to talk with me because they see IRS on there. They think I work for the IRS. So anyway, it's really supernatural. But I want you to think about the word, it's super fantastic. And I want you, that's something that you've got to redirect your thinking and words that come out of your mouth as we begin today. I want to talk to you about success, why your attitude is everything. Look at it here in Daniel chapter 1, 3 to 5. And the king spake unto Ashpenaz, the master of the eunuchs, that he should bring certain of the children of Israel and of the king's seed and of the princes, children in whom was no blemish, but well favored, and skillful in all wisdom, and cunning in knowledge, and understanding science, and such as had ability in them to stand in the king's palace, and whom they might teach the learning of the tongue of the Chaldeans. Father, we love you. Thank you for today. Thank you for your blessings. And as we come together today to minister this word to your people who are here, success and why your attitude is everything. And Father, I just ask you to speak to the hearts and the lives of the people who are here. I bind the enemy in Jesus' name. I bind the spirit of Jezebel that would try to come against us in the church here. We come against that spirit now in the name of Jesus. Father, in the name of Jesus, we bind the strong man that would be in every person here that would try to keep them from receiving the word of God today. Strong man, you are bound in Jesus' name. And any spirit that came in this place,

that's not of God, we bind you and loose you to the four corners of this property. Now, Father, we just ask you to have your way in all that we do today. Father, set people free today. Father, we ask you to set them free from wrong attitudes. Set them free, God, from wrong thoughts in their minds that might be demonic strongholds. Father, in the name of Jesus, we just ask you, Lord, to set people free. Lord, there's people here who are not saved. I ask you, God, to save them. Lord, there's people here who are not baptized in the Holy Ghost. Fill them with the Spirit and give them a brand new language and tongues today. Father, there are people here who are bound. Set them free. Father, this is our prayer today. And we, the people of God, we all say, we agree in Jesus' name. Amen. Amen. Thank you, Jesus. You may be seated in the presence of the Lord. Now, that light in the back means that we're live and on the radio. So won't you go ahead and put your hands together. Welcome in our listening audience today. I looked at this here in the book of Daniel. And I looked at why was Daniel and his friends, why was he chosen out to be in the king's palace or to be able to stand before the king and to be able to be taught and be able to look at this here. So when I looked at this here, I thought I was looking at it for a reason of telling you that you needed to be just like this. And I was thinking that as I started studying it, but I got a different revelation as I was looking at it. Here's what it says here in Daniel. It says that they must be princes, that they had to be youths, had to be young. The next thing, they had to be without blemish. I mean, they had to look good. They had to be handsome. This was how they were able to get in. That's how they were selected. They had to be well-educated already, that they had to be skilled in knowledge. They had to be proficient in science, that they had to be refined and they had to be polished. And they had to be able to stand before the king. Now, I realized that as they were selecting people out of the kingdom, these are the people they chose. So they could bring them to the king Nebuchadnezzar, and those would be the ones that they were going to be trained. And do you know, I started looking at that list, and I started realizing that if they were to come and to gather us, many of us wouldn't be able to go. We wouldn't be picked to be able to go into the king's presence, to be skilled in knowledge, skilled in this, handsome, without blemish. That wouldn't be us, would it? We wouldn't be able to be picked. But one thing that I realized that as God was showing me in all of this here, what to say to everybody is that you might not be skilled in knowledge, you might not be skilled in a lot of things or handsome or without blemish or any of those things. But here's one thing that we may not have that, but there's one thing that we can all have. We can all have a good attitude. And I start looking at this here just to be able to stand in the king's presence when they pick these people out. It doesn't say here that they had a bad attitude, but you have to read into the scripture that these were people who were able to stand in king's presence, that there was something about them that made them that they would have an attitude that would be worth standing there and be able to conduct themselves like they need to in the presence of the king. Somebody shout amen. Now, if your attitude is good, then we're not talking to you today. But I dare say that there, as Proverbs 23 and verse 7 says, for as a man thinks in his heart, so is he. So when you look at having your thoughts about your own self and how things are, last week we talked about getting ready for the triumphs that are ahead. And we preached messages letting you know that God wants you to be triumphant in your life. And that there are waging battles that are ahead. God's preparing us for those things. But here's some things that God wants to put into you. See, as the song was saying today, that God is doing a great work in me. And you look at your neighbor saying, God's doing a great work in you. So when we're looking at these things here, remember what the word is for today. What's our word for today? Super fantastic. So when you ask people a lot of times about them, how are you doing? How's your day going? Here's some things. Listen here. The way that you respond to them changes the atmosphere right where you're at in their life, in your life as well. You know, some people, you have to admit that some people have a bad attitude. Some people, there's nothing they can do about it. Well, here's those people. If the Word of God doesn't change you, then you need deliverance. That's how you know. You know, I started really realizing that there's this great word that's always out there. Hopefully y'all don't mind if I don't scream today. And the reason is it's because I can't. Is that all right with y'all?
I tried. I was at work the other day, and somebody was riding by, and I always go, "Ooh." Let's see. See, it don't even sound right. I go, "Ooh, can't do it." So my voice is just as in there. I can go, "Ooh." I can say, and they'll stop. You know what I mean? This is all I can get out now. "Ooh, there it is. Ooh." Then I can get it out. So you have to, if I don't scream and shout, because I'm trying to get my voice working right. Is that all right with everybody? So you just stretch your hands this way and say, "In the name of Jesus, Lord, heal the pastor's throat in Jesus' name. I'm not sick. He's not sick. He's not hurting. There's just something wrong with his voice. Straighten it out today in Jesus' name." Amen. There we go. Because he is super fantastic. Hallelujah. So let's see this here. The heart, that Proverbs 14 and 10 says, the heart knoweth his own bitterness. So a lot of times you know inside what you're battling. You know your own heart. You know your own bitterness that's inside. Whether you be lonely, whether you lost somebody, lost your job, or someone in your family's being diagnosed with some terrible illness, the heart knows what's inside here. But and even in those things that God tells us that we should be thinking on good things and we should say positive things, even though when we're inundated with some bad things that comes our way. So look at this here. If you look at someone you admire and you look at them, what would you say makes you admire them so much? Would it be this list here in Daniel? Would it be because they are a prince, or because they're youthful and have no blemish, or they're handsome and well-educated? Is it because that they are skillful in knowledge, or they're proficient in science, or that they are well-polished and able to stand before virtually anybody and say anything? You know, a lot of times when we look at people that we admire, many times it's not any of those things. One of the things that we admire more than anybody is this here, is their attitude. When you have a person that has a good attitude to be around, they have a sense of humor. Come on, they're consistent when they have a good attitude. Consistent, I'm talking about, sometimes people are so messed up in their attitude, you don't know how they are when they're going to come in that day. Huh? What kind of attitude are they going to have today? What is it going to be like when they come in? Oh boy, you don't want to say anything to them today. You know, they got that going on today. But here's, or is it their enthusiasm? Or what is it? Is it their sense of loyalty or compassion? Maybe it'll be someone that you know that has a great skill. And you can have two people who are skilled the same, and you're drawn to one versus the other. Say one has a good attitude, one has a bad attitude. There are some people, I don't care how knowledgeable they are. It could be a doctor. I don't care how knowledgeable you are. There's some that just have a bad attitude, and I'm not going to go see them. Somebody shout amen. You got a sick attitude, and that's why you're having problems in your business. See, that's the problems a lot of times that people have in their own life, is their attitudes that they have. Somebody shout amen. So let me ask you this here as we begin. I'm just asking you a question. Is God talking to any of us today? He might be talking to me. I think he's talking to me as well. So almost always it's a person's attitude that you admire about them, having a good attitude. We all can't have great skills, but we can have a good attitude. Each of us can grow and develop. And there is no person who cannot grow up and develop a 10-plus attitude. You can have a good attitude. You can start changing your attitude today and start looking at, very little do we bank on person's skills. You know, I'd rather have somebody who has a good attitude, but that I may have to help along the way, than a person who I don't have to help along the way, but I absolutely hate being around them. Somebody shout amen. Here's one man said it like this here. The greatest discovery of his generation was human beings can alter their lives by altering their attitude and altering their mind. You can change your life by changing your attitude. I'm talking to Christians right now. See, I'm talking to people who are saved. See, let's do it like this here. Let me do it like this here. I always tell people this here, change your mind, change your destiny. Change your mind today and you can be saved. If you're not serving God today, change your mind about God and Jesus and want to be saved. Change your mind, change your destiny. You know, that's pretty simple. But not only that, once you change your mind and change your destiny, if you change your attitude, you can change the course of life
that God has set before you. Because he has places he wants you to go, things he wants you to do, but your attitude will get in the way and keep you from accomplishing what God has. Many of us have behavior problems, and that they are programmed into us when we were children, and that our brains at a very tender age received all those words and all those negative things that God spoke about us. The information was recorded in our brains, and that's what they always say about us, and that's what our voice inside our head talks to us about. Now, those things can open up a door to a demonic spirit. Somebody shout amen. So if that is a problem you're having, you're in the right place. See, sermons like this here wants to change your attitude and change your mind. Some people can't because they're actually have a demon in control in their mind and heart. You see, so what they're trying to do is they're trying to change. I guess the best way that most sermons try to manage your demons. I'm not here to manage your demons. You see, you got to realize, before deliverance hit our church, that's all I did for 15 years, was try to manage people's demons. I mean, I had people sitting on the back row. Everybody on the back row, put your hands like this. Do it like this here. They sat back there and said, I'm like this. I don't like nobody. I don't like the pastor, his wife, and there ain't nothing you can do to change me. See what I mean? So all those years, what I tried to do was what? Preach sermons to do what? Manage someone's demons. Now the deal is that we just address the demon in Jesus' name. We bind the spirit of Jezebel. And eventually, watch this here. Eventually, when you start binding that spirit of Jezebel, Jezebel will either leave or Jezebel will get set free. The person gets set free of Jezebel. See what I'm getting at? So here's the, take the message this way today. God has you here today for two reasons. You got a bad attitude, or God wants to adjust your attitude, or you got a stronghold in your life that a demon is telling you and always controlling your attitude, and the day in this message you can get free. You understand what I'm talking about? So now with that being said, let me go ahead and just talk to you about your attitude. And look, and go ahead and tell somebody my attitude, and do your head like this. Y'all know how to do it. Do it. It's super fantastic already. See what I mean? You got that head thing going on. Yep, you got a good one. I understand that. So look at this here. I see some of y'all out there. Y'all know how to do it. Them women, they know how. They know how to. Jezebel knows how to do that thing, is what I'm saying. Huh? So our brains could have been completely inaccurate and cruel to us as we were programmed about having attitudes when we were growing up. So the sad reality of life is that we will continue to hear negative information, but we don't have to program it into our brains. That makes sense. You can hear negative information, but you don't have to let that program into your brain. So I got a story here that I want to tell you. It's way back here in the back, but let me go ahead. You know, they say that in public speaking, that if you speak an hour, that the first 3 minutes is what people remember, is the first 3 minutes. Of what you say. And then and then they say it's the last 3 minutes of your public speaking is what they remember. So hit it hard at the first 3 minutes. Everybody, he's not talking to me through the whole middle of the sermon. And then at the last, you got to bring it back home. So I'm giving you some keys here and everything to make sure that you can have this good attitude of listening. Amen. So here's the story. The story is about a man who, if you've heard me tell this before, you say, well, he's telling it again. But what this one here is that there was a man that he sold hot dogs along the side of the road. And you know, the thing is that our attitude is contagious. That's what I need to say before I tell the story. Your attitude is contagious. Whatever you have, it rubs off on somebody else, whether it's a spirit that they pick up, or if it's just the sense of the Holy Spirit and, you know, pushing somebody along. So look at this right here. My attitude is contagious. Everybody say it. My attitude is contagious. I have a super fantastic attitude. So watch this here. So here's the story. Here was a man who lived beside the road, sold hot dogs. He was hard of hearing. So everybody say, what? He was hard of hearing. So he had no radio. There was no need to have a radio. He had trouble with his eyes, so he couldn't read no newspapers.
But he sold good hot dogs along the side of the road. He put up signs on the road to buy the hot dogs. They stood beside the road buying hot dogs. He stood beside the road saying, "Hot dogs, hot dogs. Everybody here, I'm selling here some hot dogs." So people stopped far and wide. Every time they come along the road, they would stop there and they would get a hot dog. His business increased. Brought a bigger stove. He got more hot dogs, and his trade just got bigger and bigger. His son, who was in college, somebody say shout amen. Amen. He finally came home from college to help him. Then something happened. His son said to his father one day, he says, "Hey, haven't you been listening to the radio and listening to the newspapers?" He said, "There's a recession going on. The European situation is bad, and the domestic situation is even worse." The father thought, "Well, my son's been to college. He listens to the radio. He reads the newspaper. He ought to know." So the father cut down on the order for the hot dogs. He took down his signs and no longer bothered to stand along the highway to sell his hot dogs. His sales fell overnight. He said, "You're right, son. We are in a recession." The son said, "Yeah, we're in the middle of a big recession." So you see, our attitudes and people's attitudes can affect us. Just as this man here telling the story about the hot dogs. Someone said, "Well, I didn't come to church to hear about hot dogs." No, God told me to talk to you about your attitude today is what he told me to talk to you about. Somebody shout amen. I don't like hot dogs. I don't talk about whether you like hot dogs. I'm talking about whether or not you understand what God's trying to tell you. Your attitude is contagious. And other people's attitude is contagious to you as well. Whether it be people at work, whether it be people where you go to church at, whether or not it's places where your husband staying at home. You can go to church, but I'm not going. Well, don't get a sour attitude with me, because if I go, somebody shout amen. Because my attitude is what? Super fantastic. So there's 10 attitudes that a person should have towards life. Here's what I want to tell you what they are. Put it number one for me. Is that my attitude at the beginning of a task, put it up, I gave you a slide, put it up in the back. My attitude at the beginning of a task will affect the outcome more than anything else. Now you need to write this down and remember this. At the beginning of a task, it affects the outcome more than anything. I'm taking back at a time when I was like 14 or 15 years old and I wanted a job. And I wanted to work for money for whatever I needed. And there was a man that wanted us to come by the house after school and wanted us to rake leaves, you know, to clean the yards up and everything. I remember getting out of school knowing I had to go do that task and was absolutely sick to my stomach. And I didn't go. Because you go around, that's not something I wanted to do. And I was taken right back, just as I'm telling you that, I've never told that story. And I can tell you where I was at walking out of the house and going that way, didn't want to go. It was because I needed the money, I wanted the money, but I was sick to my stomach. I didn't want to go do that. Here's the thing, is that your attitude at the beginning of a task will affect this outcome more than anything else. And that's where you at work. I don't know what you do at work and whatever job somebody has you to do. I'm not sure what God has you doing while you're out there, but you are God's representative while you're out there. Somebody shout amen. I do remember a time when I was working out there at Kimberly Clark, out there now. I'm out there, and I remember being in the parking lot, and we were laying wires in a ditch, and I remember being up to my knees this deep. My foot was in the ditch, and it was that deep, and we were scooping wire along the dirt along there, covering it up. And the fence was right here. Y'all see the fence outside that parking lot? And the cars were going down the road. I remember I heard all them guys out there complaining. They were complaining about what we had to do. And I said to myself, I remember just a few days ago that I was on the other side of that fence wishing I had a job. See what I'm talking about? Total difference in attitude in what you have. Now, I mean, that was several years ago. That was in the parking lot when I was doing the thing. Now I'm the site superintendent over the place. So what I'm just trying to tell you your attitude, and no matter what job it is, will affect the outcome of what you are and who you are going into it. So I can only tell you about my attitude. So
I want to talk to you about your attitude. I'm going to tell you about there's things that I've had to face in my own attitudes.

So you can, and now you can be self-righteous and do that at work, to where there's people who are, I mean, they're, you know what I'm talking about, and give them a cold shoulder. God's not called you to give them a cold shoulder. He's not called you to rebuke them. He's not called you. He told you to go out there and love them. Love the unlovely. Talk to the ones that the devil has got a hold on them. Somebody shout amen. You see, that there's no way you're going to save anybody or get anybody to hear about Jesus unless you're going to have an attitude towards them like someone else has. See, other people's attitudes towards that person can be contagious, bad. But your attitude has to be different. I'm talking about if you want to be successful and you want to stand before kings, you want to stand before people, you got to address your attitude situation. Amen? Look at this one here. Number three. My attitude is the major difference between success and failure. You see it? My attitude is the major difference between success and failure. You will be passed by. You will be passed over for promotion because of one thing many times. What is it? Attitude. They'll raise somebody else up in that position. You're more qualified. You should be there. You know more. This, but they pick somebody else. Why did they pick somebody else? Tell me why. Attitude. So someone says, well, why is God talking to me about attitude? I don't know. I receive this more for myself than I do y'all. You understand what I mean? Because these truths speak to all of us where we're at. That's why, let me tell you, you know why some pastors are successful and some are not? What's the purpose? What's the reason? Attitude. We have to preach a hard word. Jesus died for purity in the church. We have to preach truth. But listen at this here. You can preach to somebody about going to hell like you don't want them to, and be on your knees crying to them, crying about it. I don't want to preach this, but I have to preach this. And then you can preach to people about missing hell like you want them to go there. See, it's your attitude. That makes sense? Now, you in the back, you will have to help me. You have to give me a little more volume in the volume here to help me out so that I don't try to get over this drowning of this rain. Because my voice, well, I'll try to push my voice out there. If I hear the rain louder than me, y'all hearing it louder than me too. Somebody shout amen. So watch this here. Number four, my attitude can turn my problems into blessings. You believe that? Your attitude can turn your problems into blessings. You know, where is this at here? I think it's in the Bible somewhere. Is it in James? Anybody know about this book called James in the Bible? I think there's a scripture in the book of James, and here's what he says. Count it all joy when you fall into diverse temptations, knowing that the trying of your faith, what? Works what? It works what? Yeah, but he's more patient. There are some people who just don't have no patient attitudes, do they? So your troubles and trials can be turned into success. If you understand, it can be turned into blessings. Look at this number five. Put this up for me. I'm not going to keep you long today. I don't want to tax your attitude. I don't want you to get an attitude with me today. Do you ever hear somebody say, why you got that attitude with me for? Huh? But I'm telling you what, when someone says that, you already know they're wanting a fight. Huh? How about your wife? Why you got an attitude for when I got home today? That's the worst thing you can say to anybody is about them who have a bad attitude. You don't need, unless you're ready to duck and cover or duck and run out, and you tell somebody that, hey, you got a bad attitude, and then they turn around. It's an attitude war with each other. Here's one thing I want to tell you. 44 years of marriage right here. If you want to be successful, so you can say, well, I just don't believe anybody can be married 40. Well, Sister Schaefer and I have been. We've been married 44 years. Here is two things you need to learn about a 44-year successful marriage. Number one is this. She's right. When you get that attitude straight, and it's going to be all right. You're going to be all right. Number two, watch this here. Number two, you know what it is? God often speaks from the right-hand side of the car. Huh? When you start letting those things bake into your marriage,

then you can have a long marriage. Amen? And I'll go ahead and tell you this here. So there was one time of very few, that we were fighting. This was in the first years of our life. I know none of y'all have never done that. You never would tell anybody, would you? So she says, I'm leaving. So she grabs her clothes up and she starts walking out the door with all her clothes and everything. So I start seeing her walking out the clothes with all her doors. I grab all my clothes up and start throwing them in the car too. I say, you ain't going nowhere without me. You understand that? I'm just trying to tell you, your attitudes, a lot has to do with the longevity of your marriage, huh? And success, being successful in life. Sometimes you have to get over that self thing of yours. Amen. So watch this one here. Number six. Look at number six. Put it up for me. My attitude is my best friend or my worst enemy. Isn't that something? Look over at your neighbor and tell them that. Look at your wife and say, hey, you know what? My attitude is my best friend or my worst enemy at times. You know, you can go on vacation and hate to go on vacation. Do you know that? You can hate it. You can make everybody absolutely hate it going on vacation. You ever had that person? Somebody said amen. But today, somebody say, my attitude is super fantastic. Look at this one here. Number seven, my attitude, not my achievement, will bring me happiness. Not your achievements. There are some people who achieve, but they are absolutely sad in life. It's not your achievements, it's your attitude. Number eight, look at this one here. This is a key for today. My attitude, number eight, put it up. My attitude will change when I want it to change. It changes when you want it to change. And I've told you this before. I'll tell you one other time. One of the best talks I ever had in my life was when one of my supervisors called me in, set me down and talked to me. I was in my 20s, 28, 29. He sat down and talked to me and he said, this is what people think about you. And as he sat there and he told me what people thought about me, I made a personal commitment to myself that if this is what they think about me where I work at, I will do everything I have to do within myself to change what they think about me. I will change it. Well, it wasn't but 1 year passed by, 2 years passed by, 3 years passed by. I went from working night shift to a day job to a planning job, to working and sitting on the engineering deck in the glass palace. I decided one thing I was going to do was do what? Change attitude. I would change the way they think about me. That makes sense. Now, I can only do the right thing. I can't make them like me, but they can't hate me for me doing good things. You know what I mean? You understand what I just said? If you do the right things, you can't make people love you for doing the right things. But you can do the right things. Does that make sense? So now I'm trying to tell you how you to be successful. I'm not saying I was successful. I left employment there and went someplace else. And I don't want it to be you leaving your place of employment and then when you leave, everybody hold a party. Some people hold a party after you leave. My God, they get out there. They ringing it, dancing. My God. But what you want them to do is you want them to hold a party before you leave. And you be the guest and the honor before you leave out. See what I'm talking about? You want it to be like that. You can change that in your life. Amen? So look at this one here. Did I say number eight? No, let's do number nine. I think I got it. My attitude needs continuous adjustments. You understand what I just said? My attitude needs continuous adjustments. And that's what God's doing today. His people, if my attitude is like that, then what has to happen is that you need to know that your attitude is there. And then put number 10 up. I know I gave it to you in the back. I think I did. My attitude is contagious. Amen. My attitude is contagious. So let's talk about it just for a moment when we do. What are the indicators that you know that your attitude needs adjustment?
I'm going to talk about spiritual things now. You ready for it? When I don't have enough time for God. When you don't have enough time for God and spend time with Him in prayer, your attitude has got out of it. You need an attitude adjustment. When you shorten your prayer time and your meditation time, you're not reading God's Word, here's what you need to do. You need to say, I need an attitude adjustment. Is God talking to anybody here today? Well, then this is how you know right here. Someone says, well, I pray all the time. Well, I'm not finished yet, sweetheart. Let's go ahead. Everybody needs an attitude adjustment. So here's when do you need an attitude adjustment? When your spouse tells you that you need an attitude adjustment. The people who are the closest to you would tell you that there's something wrong. What's wrong? They might not say your attitude sucks, or they might not say your attitude is terrible, but they may say some things like this here. What's wrong? You're not acting like yourself. Tell me what's going on with you. Tell me what's going on in your mind. So you see, that's how you know that there's something wrong. How do you know when your attitude needs an adjustment? You ready for it? When your relationship with your coworkers are strained. When there's people around you at work that you feel that tension, when you get around them, you need to address that relationship right then. Because here's it is that the closest your relationship is with God is the closest relationship you have with people around you. If you're distanced with them, you're distanced with God. You see what I mean? There should be nothing between anybody. You know what I mean? I'm not saying that everybody's going to love you, but you know what I'm talking about. You know that there is a person that is around you right now that your relationship is strained. And then you need to be honest with it, and you need to go ahead and straighten that thing out. How do you do that? I don't know. You have to ask God. I mean, they do classes like this all the time with people trying to tell them that. What's this one here? How do you know you need an attitude adjustment? When you start to view people lower than yourself. When you start seeing people in a lower light than you, then you need an attitude adjustment. Because the greatest among us is going to be those who have the attitude of a what? So I was at the doctor the other day, and the doctor asked me, I've been married 44 years, and he asked me, he said, let me ask you a question. He said, you've been married a long time. He said, what is the best characteristic of your wife? And I said, she's a servant. Oh, he said, that is so sweet. He said, now tell me what is the worst characteristic of your wife? And I told him, I said, she's a servant. He said, I've never heard anything like that before. I said, let me tell you one. I said, she's a servant to all, and that servant heart can be taken advantage of. Isn't that amazing? He said, I've never had no one say that was the greatest thing, and then also that can be the worst thing. So sometimes your best thing can be your worst thing. You let people take advantage of you. And now, my wife is in here, so that's Sister Schaefer I'm talking about. You might not know her. She's the first lady. Raise your hand back here in the back. That's who I'm talking about right there. So here's to say this here. Talk about attitude. When we're talking about people lower than you, it says that when people get lower than who you think you are, you know, than them, then if you always keep that attitude that you are a servant unto all, then your attitude won't be bad. That's the point I'm trying to make. When you say, I'm the servant to all, then when you are a servant to all, then you have a super fantastic attitude. Amen? I didn't say supernatural. I said super fantastic. So if attitudes are contagious, negative attitudes are contagious. What about when you take your children and let them go to see Johnny? Over to Johnny's house, and Johnny comes back with the same attitude. I want you to realize that attitude can be a spirit. It can be a demon. More than likely not, it is a demon. And while he was there, I don't know how this thing happens. I don't know how it happens. I can just tell you that when you come back from somebody's house, some of you need deliverance. When you come from work, you need deliverance. When you come to church, you need deliverance. Because if you're, no, watch this here now. I'm trying to tell you, if you can't get your attitude under control and you work that thing positive in a positive fashion, you need deliverance.
And that's what you're here today for. I mean, God's letting you know that you've been working on your attitudes. You can't. Then he wants to set you free from some negative bitterness. There are people who are bitter. There are people who, I mean, there's something happened to them when they were growing up. I mean, they were molested. I mean, some things happened. They had a bad marriage. And we're talking about bad marriage. See, I can't talk to you about a bad marriage because I've always had a good marriage. But I can talk to you about how the church, how the pastor is married to the church. Do you know that? Do you know there's a fivefold ministry? Look at this here. He's the apostle, prophet, evangelist, pastor, teacher, right? Everybody seen that on your hand before? Everybody seen that before? The apostle, prophet, evangelist, pastor, teacher. Every one of these does something. Look here. You've got to realize the prophet, what does he do? He's always points. He points to something future coming, or she does. And then the long finger is the evangelist. He reaches out and he takes people who are, has a ministry to reach out to people to get saved. That's the evangelist. The teacher is the little finger. The little finger is the one who reaches into nook and the crannies of the word to see things you've never seen before. God vindicates that ministry because he'll show the teacher things you've never seen before to let you know you need the teacher, the fivefold teacher. The prophet, the apostle, he's a little finger, but he touches all four of them, so he's all over every one of them. See what I mean? He's over every one of them. But I say this one right here, the ring finger, the marriage finger. Look here, apostle, prophet, evangelist, pastor. The pastor is married to the church. The apostle's not. The prophet's not. The evangelist is not. The teacher's not. The pastor's married to the church. He gives his life for the church. You see what I'm getting at? He loves the church. You got to realize that's the marriage finger. You say, so I could talk about a bad marriage only in one way of having different congregations. I've had a bad church before. I've had it to where it was, I had a bad marriage. But it wasn't until today, I talk about 2019, I'm telling you this here, I have a great marriage. I have a great church. I have people who love me. I have people who care about me. You see, you understand what I'm talking about? The pastor, he can have a bad marriage in a church too. Well, the pastor can have a good marriage in a church as well. A lot of it depends on one thing on every side of it, attitude. Now, it's attitude both ways. See what I mean? The attitude here, attitude there. Depends everywhere. That makes sense what we're talking about? So if our attitude, when you start looking at this here, our problem is a lot of times we listen to others and let them change our mindset. So here's five things I want you to do. Visualize the proper attitude. Let people see them in you. What's the right thing to do? I mean, tomorrow you go into church, you're already saved, you're already a Christian. They should, after a sermon like this, they should see a difference in you. You know what I mean? When they say, we need somebody to pick up the trash or take the trash out, I'll do it. Ain't no problem. Let me do it. I'll take care of it. Why would you say that? Well, I'm the senior one here. I'm the senior person here. How long have you been? 15 years? Well, I got 17. You need to go. No. I'm going to be the, I'll take care of it. Not a big deal. That makes sense? So while we're talking about people seeing stuff in you and everything, so where we were working at that we had like 30, 40 men after we got through eating. And after about 2 days of eating, the trash can, these 55-gallon trash cans get full. I mean, you open up the top of the bin, I mean, it's just slapped there. So every 2 days, I mean, I'd go there and I'd mash that stuff down and I'd bag it up and get the trash. And everybody would be eating and they'd go on about their way. And as we're throwing the stuff in, they'd throw the trash over there at you, you know. And it didn't matter to me. I'm just going to go ahead and pick the trash up and do what I needed to do. I did that not 1 week. I did it in 2 weeks. I'm into this thing here now. We're on a shutdown. We're working 12s. We're doing all of this stuff and everything. After work, after lunch, we're there. My routine, I'm there. I'm ready to open it up. I'm doing. I know y'all don't believe in none of this stuff. I don't think y'all believe God watches any of this stuff. I know you don't. You don't really believe God watches any of this stuff. No, you don't. You don't believe. I know you don't. You think this is just something else. You're just doing the right things. This is the difference between doing the right thing and doing the wrong thing. Or saying nobody else is helping me, or you can complain about it. And I would say to use that B word, but I couldn't do it here in church, and I don't use that word, but that's what a lot of people would do. And that's not my vocabulary. So that day,
I'm ready to do my thing again. I go out there and all of a sudden this one man stands up and he says, "Stop, Henry. Go on down. Go on back to work. You're not doing that today. I've sat here for 2 weeks, 3 weeks, and I've seen you do this every other day and nobody else help you. You go on to work. Every one of y'all, y'all help get this trash up today, and I don't expect him to have to do this anymore. Do you understand me?" And from then on, it was like I couldn't touch the trash. I was off trash detail. Somebody shout amen. You see what I'm talking about? Now, listen here. I know that y'all think that's just a small area. It could be, I don't know what your area is, cleaning up, or I don't know what it is that where you work at, or loading the paper, getting, I don't know what it is. But for some reason, you think that it's beneath you to do it. And God says, "I'm watching you right now." And the thing is your attitude determines your altitude. Your attitude will determine your altitude of how high you go in life. Not only at work, but with God as well. How long your life will be, look here, in a marriage, depends on your attitude and how that you perceive your wife and how you perceive things. So what God would ask is this here, is asking me to tell you, to relay this to you this here. Attitudes to him means a lot. He has a lot of things in the Word of God about it. He says, "Count it all joy when you fall into diverse temptations or trials. Count it all joy. On these things, think on these things. Whatsoever is lovely and good, positive of a good report, think on these things." You see what I mean? And let God will shake it out. He'll work things out. But your attitude, you're the only one who's in control of your attitude. Now watch this here. If there's a person here who said, "I've worked on my attitude and I can't get my attitude in control," well, that's what deliverance is about. That's why you're here. You need to be set free from bitterness, anger. You know, you can resent other people at work. You resent them. Ugh, I can't be around them. That's not God. And you're a Christian. That's a spirit. And nothing me preaching about it will ever change you. It'll be just, he don't understand. No, God understands. He understands so much that when they did so many things to him while Jesus was on the cross, he said, "Forgive them, Father, for they don't understand what they're even doing." You understand how that heart of compassion is supposed to be? You know, I want people to be around me, and when I'm in the coffin, come back and they put me right here one day, I want you to be able to say one day that he had a good attitude. I'm able to say he had a super fantastic attitude in life, and he tried to tell everybody those things as well. You know what I mean? My attitude at life was not always like it is now. Some people probably think my attitude's bad, but guess what? He's working on me. Somebody shout amen. And come on, give the Lord a hand clap. And he's working on you as well. So, let's do it like this. So everybody who has a super fantastic attitude, stand with me in the house of the Lord right now. Now, so, if you need to have your attitude worked on, come stand right up here in the front with me. And then we're going to make a prayer. We're going to pray together right up here. Look at this. It's not bad at all. It's good. Because we're going to say a few prayers today. Look at this. Just make your way across the front. We're going to pray. Now, you know what song to sing, right? That's all right. Oh, thank you, brother. Thank you, Jesus. And here's what I want all the super fantastic attitude people back there. You're going to pray for peer who need an attitude adjustment in their life. You know, listen here. Being in the workforce, you can't understand how important your attitude is.
not only just having a good attitude, but your attitude represents your Lord and your Master, Jesus Christ. You see what I mean? People may not remember anything else about you, but they will remember your attitude, how your attitude was while you were in their presence. Amen? So let's sing this here for me. Brother, go ahead and sing for just a moment. We're going to sing this because this prepares us for...

0: Okay, let's do this together. I'm going to address a spirit. That's what we're going to do first. Okay? Not everything is a spirit, though. But most of the time, it is. So if I just give you a prayer and just say, Lord, thank you for the message and help me adjust my attitude, and I left you with a spirit in you, then I haven't done nothing but counsel demons today. Amen? But success and why your attitude is so important is what God wants to tell you right now. He wants you to be successful. Watch that. He's built this into you. He says he puts angels before you, behind you. Grace follows you. Mercy. Come on, it's with you. The favor of God is with you. You understand? But the thing is, attitude in life can wipe out what God lays plans for you. Amen? So you know the attitude that needs adjusting right now. You know whether it's bitterness or resentment, hurt, complaining. You ever had someone say they just have a complaining attitude? So all they do is complain. You know what I'm talking about? So now when we do this here, there's no telling what's going to happen. So let me just say it right now. Just let me speak a minute. In the name of Jesus, I bind every spirit here in people who cause them to have a bad attitude. And when I call forth that spirit that's in them that causes them to have that bad attitude, you hear me? You must come out in the name of Jesus. You hear me? You come out. Whoever you are, whatever you are, whatever gave you legal right to these people of God, I command that spirit to come out. I sever soul ties. Say this here. Say, in the name of Jesus, I sever ungodly soul ties that I work with, people I work with. Their influence on me, I sever it now in Jesus' name. Whatever gave this spirit legal right to my attitude, I sever that legal right now. I confess having a bad attitude is sin. And God doesn't want me to have a bad attitude. I ask you, Father, to forgive me now in Jesus' name. I forgive all those who's ever hurt me or harmed me. Work in me, God, a servant's heart, a servant's attitude. And I command the spirit that causes me to have a bad attitude to come out of me now. Now watch this here. Watch this here. I want you to take a deep breath. Say, come out of me now. And just let it go. Come out of these people now. You hear me? The spirit that causes bad attitudes, come out of these people now. You have no legal right over God's people to come out of them now. Bitterness, come out. Come out, bitterness. Come out, complaining spirit. Come out. Come out of these people now in the name of Jesus. You understand me? Come out of these people now in the name of Jesus. Bitterness, come out. Come out in the name of Jesus. The one that causes the bad attitude, come on out. Out in the name of Jesus. Come on in.
1: 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Henry Schaefer here again. And I want to thank you for tuning in today to the program, Jesus is the Answer. 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

0: First Timothy, I believe, is the third chapter, and most of you probably already know that chapter. Amen? Love it. Amen? That's right. Paul was writing Timothy, and he was telling him that if a man desired the office of a bishop or an elder or a leader, he was giving him the qualification. And as we go down into the fourth verse, he says, one that does what? Rule. And we understand the word rule means to manage. So when you begin to talk about manage, you look at a supermarket or a clothes store. So a person that's going to manage, they got to have a vision. Amen. They got to have a vision because they got to have an overall picture of how everything's supposed to work. And they got to feel responsible. So he said, one that rules well. Not halfway, not in, not feel like I want to do it some days and some days I don't. Not married, but yet I'm single. How many know when you're married, there's a certain aroma about you? Come on, there's a certain spirit. That I've seen two married people set together and seem like they didn't want to be setting together. You could tell something was wrong. See, when you got the Spirit of God, you can see stuff. Come on. You can pick up stuff. And that don't mean you got to go tell everybody. Because God don't give intercessors stuff because they talk, but he give it to them because they know how to pray for you. No doubt there's people in here that see what you're going through with, and they ain't saying nothing, but they send God to work it out. Come on, am I right? Amen. So we see here in the Word of God, one that ruled well his own house, having his children subjected with all gravity. And it says, for if a man know not how to rule or manage his own house, how should he take care of the church of God? Let's go real quickly to the other famous scripture. 1 Timothy 5 and 8. But if any provide, somebody say provide. Now, we understand that in this particular chapter, there's above it, he's talking about the widows and how the families should take care of their own. And we look at that word provided, and first thing we think about is providing food and clothes and shelter. And that's right. But can I take it to another level? There are other areas of your family life that you need to be providing for. There's affection, there's emotion, there's attention. There's affirmation, there's affirmation. Come on. Many times you got to feel like it's my job to affirm you. It's my job to encourage you. It's my job to make sure you get the amount of attention that you need. I don't want you to get the attention from the person at the job. Ooh, you got some good smelling cologne. I know your husband told me he never noticed me. I know your wife. She never saw it. How many hear me? See, you got to understand, it's more to it than just the natural stuff. Everybody got needs. It's not good when you're single to be needy, but when you get married, you ought to have a need meter. Come on now. You ought to have a need meter. Somebody that meets my need. Somebody that satisfies me. Somebody that encourages me. Somebody that can pick me up. What's wrong, baby? What you going through? Are you? Come on. Going a little fast, but I'm going to get there. I'm going somewhere. I want you to look at somebody and say, my first, a vision for my first ministry. A vision for my first ministry. Paul was telling Timothy in so many words that if a person is going to do anything in the church, they got to first have a vision for their first ministry. Your first ministry is your home. Am I right? And so we're going to go to the book of Genesis. And we're going to see how when God made Adam, there were certain things he made. Now, we can get into the physical part because when you look at a man, God, I believe God gave him biceps and triceps and muscles. And all those things is for protection. God designed him to be a protector. God designed him to be a worker. So ain't no sense in saying God made me flaky. He didn't put no sugar in me when he made me, baby. He wasn't in doubt. He wasn't confused when he made me. Because he gave me muscles. He gave me stuff that told me, why you gave me this stuff? Because you're going to have to protect somebody. You're going to have to provide for somebody. You're going to have to carry somebody. You're going to have to be the strength for somebody. Single women's what you're looking for. You got to know what you're looking for, baby. Come on, you got to know what you're looking for. Come on, am I right? The Bible says, he who finds a wife, let him find you. If he can't find you, you ain't ready yet. And for all you know, God could be trying to protect you. Because there's some fools out there. And there's some folks you can connect with, it ain't easy to say it's over. Because they say, I don't want it to be over. Because everything good ain't gold. Can I get an amen? Let's go to the book of Genesis. Ain't going to be before you too long. In the book of Genesis, the second chapter. Now God done made everything, the earth, and he's needing somebody. He's needing a straw boss. He's needing somebody to run what he made. Because how many know God is the owner and we just a manager? We just good steward over everything we got belongs to him. Even though we act like it's ours and we don't want to help out and we don't want to do, but it still belongs to God. And he knows how to let you understand this is mine. The Lord gives it and the Lord does what? He takes it. Come on, am I right? So he knows how to bring you back into check. And listen to what it says here. In the 7, Genesis 2 and 7. And the Lord God formed man of the dust of the ground and breathed into him nostrils the breath of life, and man became a living soul. And the Lord God planted a garden eastward of Eden. Now God planted a garden. God, somebody said God planted a garden. And he planted in East Eden, and there he put the man whom he had formed. And out of the ground made the Lord God to grow every tree that is pleasant to the sight and for food the tree of life. Also in the midst of the garden, the tree of knowledge of good and evil. I'm going to skip down for time's sake. The 15th verse. Now the first thing we understand is God put him in the garden. East, and then all of a sudden now God sent, and the Lord took the man and put him in the garden to dress and to keep it. First thing I want you to say is responsibility. Adam has no wife. He has nothing. Single men. One of the things you have to understand is that God designed you to be a responsible person. You say you want a woman. You say you want a wife. Are you responsible? Come on. Can we put anything in your hand? What are you responsible? How do you handle pressure? How do you handle bills? Come on. What is your credit like? Come on. How many hear me? How many jobs have you had? Do you have a car? Do you really want to work? Do you want to get out of debt? The first thing God gave Adam was responsibility. I'm putting you in the garden to take care of. He's prepared him to take care of his wife. So when you're single, this is why it's so important for the older men and the wise, the seasoned men and seasoned women, to train the young woman. Because you got a child, you're not going to always have that child. You training that child for somebody else's husband or somebody's wife. Now, if you don't have that vision for that child, that you're preparing them for life, then when life hits them, they're going to look at you kind of crazy. So you have to prepare you the first vision for the vision for the first ministry. So as a single man, single woman, you got to understand that life, God is preparing you. It's nothing wrong with you designing a companion, but allow God to prepare you. Responsibility. If you're struggling and you by yourself, you can't afford a mate. Ain't no sense in adding trouble to it. Come on. You can't afford a mate. I had to tell a family member of mine, I said, really, you can't afford a mate. I said, and you be honest with yourself. I said, you're struggling by yourself. You can't hardly keep gas in your car. You don't hardly have nowhere to stay. And you're talking about marriage. Control yourself. You ain't ready for it. And so God prepares Adam and he tells him, he says, you know, I'm putting you in this garden. Now the next thing he said, the dressing and keeping. So the dressing means I want you to cover it. I want you to take care of it. So look at God. Everything he's doing, he's training man how to be a responsible person. He's training them how to take care of stuff. Well, if you're single, amen, you got to learn how to take care of stuff. Do you take care of your body hygiene? Do you take care of your clothes? Come on. Do you take care of your house? Do you take care of your yard? Come on. See, everything that God is doing as a single man, see, he's preparing, he's training. So God was training Adam. God ain't crazy. He know what he's doing. He's training him. He said to dress it, cultivate it, take care of it. Come on, am I right? What is so ironic is that a woman will pick up somebody that look like they done drug them out of a hole somewhere. Because in a woman's mind, she feel like, oh, I can change him. And I'm not saying you can't change him, but there are some people you cannot change. I don't want to get someone I got to change to that degree. Because you already, the Bible says, you know what twain but you want. So you already got two worlds coming together, two cultures, two different people. Why in the world do I want to re-raise you? So brothers, you got to learn how to present yourself, how to make yourself be where God can give you somebody. God is not crazy. You said, Lord, I want your best. Well, God said, you're not at your best. I'm not giving you nobody to run them crazy. I'm not giving you nobody to make them backslide. Haven't you seen people almost lose out when they got married? I never will forget when me and my wife got married. And the thing about it is that if you haven't been trained properly, oh my God, whoever gets you, I had no father, never seen my father to this day, but I'm named after him, but never seen him. All the men in my life around me never groomed me, never prepared me. My mother did the best she could. She taught me how to work. See, you can have a job but still don't know how to be a man. Come on, you can have a job, car, houses, but still don't know how to take care of a woman. Still don't know your... See, there's a role that a man has to know. What is your role? He said, my people perish for the lack of knowledge. He said, without a what? Without a what? Without a vision. The word vision means a redemption plan. You can't redeem yourself if you don't have a vision. You can't get yourself together. So I had no vision about being a husband. So when my wife met me, the most I had mentioned, I was a hard working mother. Because my mother was like, if you're going to stay here, you're going to work. So at the age of 13, when you got the Social Security card, I started working. I started doing 10 hours like a little man. I started working like a little man. In the fields, hoeing cotton, working cattle and everything. And so when my money came in, my mother was a good manager. She knew how to manage. So she would give me a little check And you know, I work all summer long, and then when school time come, I had all new clothes. She didn't play with my money. She didn't try to get over on me, because however a woman treats you when you're young, you'll get used to that stuff, and you'll want a mama when you get married. And a woman don't want to be your mama. She don't want another child. Am I right? She wants somebody to lead her. She wants another man. She wants a man to lead her. She don't need another son. Come on. Am I right? So what my mother did, she didn't know that she was overprotected, because one of my brothers had went to prison. So she was overprotected, but she taught me how to work. So every week I got my check, she would give me $5, say, go to the movie and bring me back some change or whatever. So the most I knew how to manage was, how much? Am I talking to anybody? What's the most you ever managed? What's the most? So the most I've managed was $5. So my pastor began to teach about marriage, and I get the cat by the tail, and I'm thinking, you know, I'm all in a bag of chips, and I'm about to drive us crazy. And come on. Because I haven't been prepared. And I don't care how much Jesus, I didn't cuss, I didn't drink, I was saved. My wife was attracted to me because of my prayer. She heard me on the radio crying out to God, praying. It wasn't my biceps, because when she saw me, I wasn't 100 pounds soaking wet. She said, I had a bird chest. I was nothing like, you know, you ladies come on. I want this kind of man. I want him gold in his mouth. I want him bow leg. I want this. I want the big chest. I want to, you know. You know, come on. I didn't mean to let the cat out the barrel, but you know how it is. You got in your mind what kind of man you want. And don't you fool yourself. Not only is God listening, but Satan listening. So just so happened that Satan was hearing, but God sent me. And all I had going for me was God. And you know, all I need is Jesus. You need the wisdom and the knowledge of Jesus. Come on. I had what you call, one of the things I had that I was teaching on last week is what you call a checker. A checker is something that checks you. You know what I'm talking about? You know, you say a little something, you handle been to your wife, and you say, you know what, honey, God told me I'm sorry. That's the only thing I had going for me, because other than that, no wisdom, didn't know the first thing. When I married my wife, she had a child. So the first day I got married, I become a father and a husband. Quite a bit. Quite a challenge. For a man that hadn't managed no more than $5. My mother said I was her baby. She said, I don't care how grown you get. I'm getting married. She said, come sit in my lap. You're my baby. So that means she had not prepared me for what was ahead. How many of you sitting out there today have not prepared your child, your son? Come on, think about it. You're not going to always have them children, and they're not going to always be with you. The worst thing is when you make friends with your children. That's a big mistake there. That's the worstest thing, when you make friends and you want to club and party, you want to do all kind of crazy stuff with them. Come on. We feel like if I can't help you, I'm going to join. The devil is a lie. Am I right? So that was part of my problem in my marriage, is that the fact that I had not been trained. I knew how to work, but I could not manage. When I would go to the grocery store, and I'm saying this to help a lot of men, because sometimes, you know, when you first get married, yes, you are the manager, you are the head, but then you got to learn that God gives you what you need. And so don't be intimidated because you got a smart woman. Come on, don't be intimidated, because if she's a wise woman, she going to build you, not pluck you down. She going to cover your weaknesses. Am I right? She gonna cover your weak. You might not can read it right, but won't nobody know it but you and her, because she know how to cover you. See, that's what a good woman do. She'll cover her man. Come on, she compliments him. Am I right? Come on, she don't cut him down. She, even if he's not saved, she know how to compliment him when the church's full. She don't make him go in the back room. This is my husband, y'all. Because that's the brother. That's the one come on paying the bills. Come on, am I right? So God will give you somebody to compliment you. So many times you, as a man, you might not be the smartest thing. You might not have the most wisdom knowledge. But then if God give you a woman and she's gifted, she's wise, she's smart, and she's willing to help you and she want to train you, don't be bullheaded. Come on, don't get bullheaded and just sit there. Come on. Come on. Come on. Come on, I'm telling you from me. I'm a man, I can talk about a man. So I know how we are. We're egotistic, you know what I mean? We got that ego, we got that little pride, and man, you know, and I regret the first 10 years that I messed up. Not infidelity, but the fact I didn't know how to manage, and I had a woman that was already set. She had a house, I had a house, but she was a better manager. She had this, she had that. Everything I had, you could put it in a Walmart bag. I was so bad at cooking, I would take Spam and try to make gravy out of it. Only reason I knew how to cut up a chicken is because I ate so many, but I still couldn't cut him up. I was the kind of single guy, you get all my food because I didn't know how to cook. So I had to give it away before it ruined because I didn't know how to cook. So when I met my wife, my people worked in a restaurant. Her people own a restaurant. So I'm on you to struggle. She used to having stuff. So you can see that it was like the hot and cold are coming together. It was given to be a tornado. Because I didn't have a vision for my first ministry. See, you got to have a vision. That means you got to pray and say, God, show me how to minister to my wife. You don't have to, but I know brothers that turn good women down because, man, I just don't feel comfortable. If you're smart, she's sharp, man. She...
1: do y'all like it, brother. I'll come back around.
0: Come on, am I right? There's some good women that want the man, but because she got it going on and she got a lot going and you ain't got that much. And you know, us men, we're competitive. We always chasing, we always trying to win something. We compete in ourselves. So when you get your wife, you know, you trying to compete. I remember when I first got married, my wife was, you know, she had been driving longer. I had just got my driving license when we got married, just a few months earlier. So she had been driving ever since she used to, you know, was 13 driving the car. And so we would have to drive to New Mexico and it was an 8-hour drive. So I was determined I could drive like she could, but I hadn't been driving for 6 months. That's just how competitive I was. You know what I mean? I done heard I'm the head and boy, I got that thing twisted up. Because every way I'm looking at the wrong way. I should be a protector, provider. I should be a strength. I should comfort. I should encourage her. I should say, I'm proud of you, baby. But I'm too busy trying to compete with her. We have the male and the female fight, the battle of the sexes. Am I talking to anybody? Come on, everything is competing. I did it first. Mine's better. When, you know, that's why the Bible says, you know, what God have joined. Now, we think it's just the paper. But God has to join you. Woo. You can be married but still be separate. Because when God joins, you start becoming one. You start seeing things. You start, the Bible thinking two or steps to agree. So you start agreeing. You start understanding each other. Am I right? And so this is why sometimes when you meet somebody, you don't need to be getting sexually involved, because when you get sexually involved, you're mixing not only body fluid, but you're trading spirits because you're becoming one with that person. And you don't even know them yet. You don't even know. So your time of getting to know a person, that's the time when you need to be talking about different things that we don't understand, we don't agree. So when you do get married, you do have a fair idea of what this person is like. Sometimes we so hot in the pants and hot in the dress, so man, we that whole time we was together, we didn't discuss nothing. Come on, is it real? Now you married this person and you got a Dr. Jekyll and Mr. Hyde going on. When you first met them, this guy, he didn't care what you looked like, what you wore, how you did, little stuff in the car, wasted something, don't worry about it, baby. Now he come out, he said, don't mess with my car. Because we was too busy trying to impress her. And she never saw the real person. Ladies, if you're using your hips and everything else to draw him, when all that goes south, where is he going to go? Do we have to look for more hips? Come on. See, you can push yourself on him. And you can show him so much that he don't even really see you. He see your body. So it's the way you carry yourself. Come on. That's why the Bible speaks about moderation and being modest. Because you want to have something to surprise. Come on, am I right? So we have to understand, like I said, that in my marriage there's a lot of ignorance I had. I didn't know it because I wasn't prepared. So you need to thank God for your leaders here that's teaching you on the marriage and home. I went on Facebook and I listened to your leaders. Because I want to know who I was getting ready to fellowship with. And I like that home. I like that family ministry because that's where it's at. That's where it's at. I don't care how your kids stray away, they're going to come back to it because they know that it works. They saw it work with mom and daddy. And that's why we as parents have to be an example to them. We have to have a vision for the family. Your first ministry is your home. Now, that don't mean you neglect the church. I got to work on my home. I can't come to church. The devil is a lie. Come on, I don't care if you got service 2 or 3 times a week. You still got plenty of time to work on your ministry at the house. Am I right? And so we look here in the Word of God, how God told him to dress, and the next thing said to keep it, which means, you know, to watch over it. What are you watching for? Because the enemy wants to destroy your family. And so you've got to learn to have a vision that you are the watchman on the wall. Even the head cover, what are up there, that I'm covered. Am I right? And so you have to understand that that man represents the covering of I'm shielding her. Come on. Now, a woman will respect you when she sees you're protecting her, when she sees you're taking all the pressure off of her. See, you come up before the people, come around people, and you shining out what she done worked so hard for. And the enemy fighting her mind, and you ain't got a clue. And then at night, we ain't going to get explicit, but at night you laying in the bed, and she said, you ain't got a clue, do you? What, girl? What are you doing? What's wrong with you? Come on, we'll go down another night. But a man was made to be responsible, and a woman was made for you to provide for her. That's why God told her to leave, because when she left her father, you in those Bible days, you had to give him a certain amount of money because she carried weight in that home. So when you take her, you're supposed to be providing her. So you need to be trained in your mind, I'm going to take care of her, even if her job ain't right. Come on, you have to learn how to balance that money out where if anything go down, baby, you ain't got to worry about. Now, it might take y'all a while to get there, but that should be your ultimate goal because you need to learn that in my mind, I am the provider. So he says the watch, which means now what God just gave Adam was a vision for Eve. He don't even have Eve yet, but he gave him a vision for his what? First ministry. And his first minister was his family. So you have to have a vision for your family. I'm not talking about James and Ezekiel. I'm talking about a vision. You want to make it plain? Life insurance, health insurance. Come on, am I right? All those things. You know, car ain't running right. Women gonna get another car. Been using my mama's car for the last past 3 months. Come on. Sometimes you got to go that way, but you got to have an overall plan. You just can't sit there and just, well, you know, because mama might say, yeah, I need my car. Jenny, when Bill going to get another car? Y'all going to ever get a car? Well, mama. Mama, right. He need a vision. That's part of your qualification for becoming a leader of God's people. Is that you must have a vision because it really, so many children today are got dads that are what you call MIAs, missing in action. Now you there, but you're not there. Because if you don't have a vision, now I'm going to show you in the Word some examples real quickly. Let's go real quickly to the book of 1 Samuel. There was a man by the name of, we don't agree with the two wives, but I wanted to show you. The Bible said in the book of 1 Peter,

0: killed some years ago in Jacksonville, Florida. And my wife, she said, baby, you gotta step in. It was just too much. It was overwhelming her. When another one of my kids went to prison, she said, baby, you gotta step in. Am I right? It was overwhelming. And so that's the part that we as men got to learn, is that we have to say, I don't care what it is, I got it. Even if you got it, the Bible said the multitude counts as what's safety. So even if you got to go and get educated about that particular thing that your family's going through, it's worth it, because you want to make sure that you're the strong man in that house. You want to make sure that you're the leader. You want to make sure that you're not setting your mate up, because you don't never be there. You're there, but you're not there. I had to learn that when my son died, that I couldn't quote scripture to my wife and rebuke her because she was crying. I had to learn how to just hold her some days and just say, baby, it's going to be all right. I had to learn that, because, you know, I was so used to doing revivals, or used to preaching, and God just moving, and all of a sudden it's going to cry.
1: Living by faith. Today's reading from the Word.

Now we continue reading from the Bible, Hebrews 11:8. By faith Abraham, when he was called, obeyed by going out to a place which he was to receive for an inheritance, and he went out, not knowing where he was going. By faith he lived as an alien in the land of promise, as in a foreign land, dwelling in tents with Isaac and Jacob, fellow heirs of the same promise. For he was looking for the city which has foundations, whose architect and builder is God. By faith even Sarah herself received ability to conceive, even beyond the proper time of life, since she considered him faithful who had promised. Therefore there was born even of one man, and him as good as dead at that, as many descendants as the stars of heaven in number, and innumerable as the sand which is by the seashore. All these died in faith, without receiving the promises, but having seen them, and having welcomed them from a distance, and having confessed that they were strangers and exiles on the earth. For those who say such things make it clear that they are seeking a country of their own. And indeed, if they had been thinking of that country from which they went out, they would have had opportunity to return. But as it is, they desire a better country, that is, a heavenly one. Therefore God is not ashamed to be called their God, for he has prepared a city for them.

Hebrews 11:17. By faith Abraham, when he was tested, offered up Isaac, and he who had received the promises was offering up his only begotten son. It was he to whom it was said, "In Isaac your descendants shall be called." He considered that God is able to raise people even from the dead, from which he also received him back as a type. By faith Isaac blessed Jacob and Esau even regarding things to come. By faith Jacob, as he was dying, blessed each of the sons of Joseph and worshipped, leaning on the top of his staff. By faith Joseph, when he was dying, made mention of the exodus of the sons of Israel and gave orders concerning his bones. By faith Moses, when he was born, was hidden for 3 months by his parents because they saw he was a beautiful child, and they were not afraid of the king's edict. By faith Moses, when he had grown up, refused to be called the son of Pharaoh's daughter, choosing rather to endure ill treatment with the people of God than to enjoy the passing pleasures of sin, considering the reproach of Christ greater riches than the treasures of Egypt, for he was looking to the reward. By faith he left Egypt, not fearing the wrath of the king, for he endured as seeing him who is unseen. By faith he kept the Passover and

the sprinkling of the blood, so that he who destroyed the firstborn would not touch them. By faith they passed through the Red Sea as though they were passing through dry land. And the Egyptians, when they attempted it, were drowned. We've been reading together from the Word of God, the Bible. This is Nicholas Hope, and the address here is The Word, Post Office Box 444, Paradise, California, 95969.

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1: No, we're not.
0: Yes, we are.
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1: No, no, no. 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

Today's lesson from Proverbs. I'm your host, Henry Schaefer. It's taken from Proverbs 13 and 13. Here's what it says. Those who reject what they are taught will pay for it, but those who obey what they are told will be rewarded. God knows and God cares. If you're like most people, you want other people to think well of you. But the eagerness to please others should never overshadow your eagerness to please God. And if you seek to fulfill the purposes that God has in store for you, then you must be a doer of the word by putting God first. Martin Luther issued this stern warning: you may as well quit reading and hearing the word of God and give it to the devil if you do not desire to live according to it. Luther understood that it is more important what God thinks of you than what your friends do. Here is the time-tested formula for successful living. Don't just listen to God's word. Live by it. Again, the lesson from Proverbs is Proverbs 13 and 13. Those who reject what they are taught will pay for it, but those who obey what they are told will be rewarded. God knows.

Today we continue reading from the Word of God with Matthew chapter 7, verse 13, the teaching of Jesus Christ. Enter through the narrow gate, for the gate is wide and the way is broad that leads to destruction, and there are many who enter through it. For the gate is small and the way is narrow that leads to life, and there are few who find it. Beware of the false prophets who come to you in sheep's clothing, but inwardly are ravenous wolves. You will know them by their fruits. Grapes are not gathered from thorn bushes, nor figs from thistles, are they? So every good tree bears good fruit, but the bad tree bears bad fruit. A good tree cannot produce bad fruit, nor can a bad tree produce good fruit. Every tree that does not bear good fruit is cut down and thrown into the fire. So then, you will know them by their fruits. Not everyone who says to me, Lord, Lord, will enter the kingdom of heaven, but he who does the will of my Father who is in heaven will enter. Many will say to me on that day, Lord, Lord, did we not prophesy in your name, and in your name cast out demons, and in your name perform many miracles? And then I will declare to them, I never knew you. Depart from me, you who practice lawlessness. Therefore, everyone who hears these words of mine and acts on them may be compared to a wise man who built his house on the rock. And the rain fell, and the floods came, and the winds blew and slammed against that house, and yet it did not fall, for it had been founded on the rock. Everyone who hears these words of mine and does not act on them will be like a foolish man who built his house on the sand. The rain fell, and the floods came, and the winds blew and slammed against that house, and it fell, and great was its fall. When Jesus had finished these words, the crowds were amazed at his teaching, for he was teaching them as one having authority, and not as their scribes.

Matthew chapter 8. When Jesus came down from the mountain, large crowds followed him. And a leper came to him and bowed down before him and said, "Lord, if you are willing, you can make me clean." Jesus stretched out his hand and touched him, saying, "I am willing, be cleansed." And immediately his leprosy was cleansed. And Jesus said to him, "See that you tell no one, but go, show yourself to the priest, and present the offering that Moses commanded as a testimony to them." This is The Word, a listener-supported ministry. The address here is Post Office Box 444, Paradise, California, 95969. This is Nicholas Hope.

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0: And Jesus said, ye shall receive power after that the Holy Ghost is come upon you, and ye shall be witnesses unto me both in Jerusalem, and in all Judea, and in Samaria, and unto the uttermost parts of the earth. Welcome to today's program, It's Really Supernatural, Acts of the Holy Spirit. I'm your host, Henry Schaefer. I believe in the supernatural, and God is on the move in these last days. Let's move into the program and see another chapter that could be written in the book of Acts. Hello and welcome, CSRA. I'm your host to another episode of It's Really Supernatural. I'm your host, Henry Schaefer. It is good to have everybody who's tuning in tonight, driving down the road, going to listen to another episode of It's Really Supernatural. We have a great lineup for you here tonight. What are we going to talk about? Well, we're going to get to that in just a few moments here, but I'm going to go ahead and introduce everybody who is here in the studio. I'll let them pick up with their introduction.
1: Hey, I'm Jason Hicks.
0: Yeah, and this is...
2: I'm Paige Hicks.
3: JFK.
0: JFK, he's in here. Let's everybody go, woohoo! Let's have another episode, everybody. Welcome everybody into the program here tonight. We've got something pretty special here happening with Jason and Paige Hicks. Tell us about the program that y'all have got started. Tell us the time frame. Tell us what's going on. Tell us how this came about. But these are celebrities over the radio here.
2: I don't know about celebrities, but the name of the show is The Children's Bread.
1: It's a show about spiritual warfare and deliverance. It's a show put on by the Spiritual Freedom Network.
0: All right.
1: It comes on every Thursday at 4:45. That's when your new episodes come on the rebroadcast throughout the week at random times.
0: How many of y'all got already done, already got in the queue?
2: Six.
1: We have six in the queue, and we're up to show number four as far as in the, on Thursday.
2: On Thursday.
0: Yeah. Well, tell us a little bit about it. Tell us what's the topics. Tell us where you're.
1: What we're doing.
0: What are you doing?
1: We're discussing topics out of Dr. Fent's book, out of the Blue Book's Deliverance, Breaking the Chains of Darkness.
0: Okay.
2: Such things as, what is deliverance? Can a Christian have a demon? Answering questions that we have had people ask.
0: Yeah, really.
1: That's right. One that we did was, what is bondage? Like spoken word curses. They said, how can I be under spoken word curse? And one of the topics that we did is one of my personal favorites to talk about when you talk about a spoken word curse is the saying, I'm just a sinner saved by grace.
0: Yeah, that's not good, is it?
1: That's not good. We broke it down and
0: that might be what you used to be, but that ain't what you are no
2: right.
0: more.
1: That's right.
0: The Bible calls you saints.
2: Right.
0: He says to the saints who were at Ephesus, to the saints who were at wherever. You know, he said, you're now saints. Been set apart. Well, that's pretty good. So, you like the program? I mean, it's a lot of work, isn't it?
2: Well, Jason has done most of the legwork as far as he gets the outline for the show and stuff.
0: Oh, well, that's the hard part there, brother.
1: It's not too hard. I've had good teachers.
0: Oh, you got the books.
1: I've had two good teachers.
0: Yeah, there we go.
2: And we just kind of brainstorm a little bit and then just go with it.
0: Yeah, so what is it? Thursday?
1: Thursday, 4:45.
0: 4:45. That's in the evening time. 4:45 p.m. Yeah, so we got you out there with a drive time with everybody. And you know how that works. So those who are listening out there, just like when they start a new show or if the pastor gets on, what he's able to do is that, just like we do with everyone else, is that after they get four, that's why I was asking how many you have, once they get four of their 15-minute programs done, we put them into automatic rotation. So this thing will play, even though, you know, it's scheduled for like, what, every Thursday at 4:45, and there's either four or five Thursdays in the month, that those programs will play at least 20, 25 times.
1: Mm-hmm.
0: You know, out of the rotation, that queue will come around that much. So that is a really, really good a selling point to those who are listening out there, the pastors who want to get on the air. They can start their own 15-minute program or 30 minutes, whatever they want.
2: And it's not really, because you can do four of them, if you dedicate a couple hours, you can get them all knocked out in one sitting.
0: Yeah.
2: And you've got a whole month.
0: Yeah.
2: You know, you're not under a time constraint.
0: That's right. And we've got a way to upload them now. You know, there's go to our website. They can go there and they can upload their sermons up to us. So really, really simple to do.
2: Don't even have to come to the studio.
0: No, do it at home, sitting in your pajamas.
2: Yep. Sure can.
0: Do it at home, sitting in your pajamas. Come on.
2: We haven't done that yet, though.
0: Yeah, well, I forgot the camera in here, and we couldn't do that no more in the studio here either. So, listen, how does everybody listen to us? Help us out here. 99 WUCC 999.com.
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4: That's right.
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1: Wow.
3: Norway. Not Norway, South Carolina. But Norway across the seas. And they wanted to know when were we going to rerun a Lizard Lick, the Lizard Lick program.
2: Really?
3: And they did. I'm saying, now isn't that amazing?
2: Wow.
3: They want to know when they're going to hear it. Was it Ron? Who was this thing? Shirley?
1: I have no idea.
3: Shirley. And he wanted to know when was he going to run his program again. And matter of fact, I gave him the link to our website, which is Studio WCC. Everybody, Studio WCC.
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3: Yeah, and they do what? They can go there, and all the shows that we're doing now, they're mm-hmm. live and uploaded.
4: All right.
3: So his program was already live and uploaded. We gave him the link, and you don't have to worry about when we're going to rerun it. It's only when you want to watch it.
4: How about YouTube?
3: YouTube, that's what we're talking about. Studio WCC on YouTube.
1: Mm-hmm.
3: You can go there, click on that 999.com icon, and you go right into it. I mean, we've got several hundred programs already that's recorded mm-hmm. in there, so you can listen to them anytime.
1: That's a great archive.
3: Yeah, it's really wonderful.
2: I like having the app on my phone so that it's just one click.
3: Oh, yeah.
2: You know, just upload the app to my phone, and then I can, you know.
1: Well, it's not really, we did a bookmark.
3: Yeah, right.
1: And
3: shortcut.
1: So that way it's just a shortcut right there on the home screen. Just touch it and you're on.
3: Because we got a new player. There's a new player that we've got. Mm-hmm. It looks really good. It's going to be on the back of Bill Turner's vehicle here pretty soon.
1: Oh.
3: So listen, let's go ahead and tell everyone what we're going to talk about. It's going to be open forum tonight. Here we're going to let everybody talk about what they want to talk about. That's what we're doing. We're just talking about whatever we want to talk about. So got a comment, got a question, talk about. What is it?
4: It's supernatural. So we're gonna get really supernatural tonight.
3: Yeah, you were talking about the great end time deception. You know what God was? Man, how's this great end time deception show out? And you were wanting to talk about the Kundalini. Who was wanting to talk about the Kundalini?
1: That was
3: spirit?
1: Me, Pastor.
3: Kundalini spirit.
1: And Jezebel.
3: And you were talking about
2: when people are demonized.
3: Demonized. Yeah, yeah. And then I was wanting to talk about the Greys, the ancient aliens, and the Greys. And the great coming deception and everything. So it's kind of like.
4: And guess what? You know what? I believe we can tie all of this together.
3: I do too.
4: I mean, it seems like we got a big area to cover here, but we can tie it all together. I'm already starting to see the links and how we can tie it.
1: Whether it does tie together or not, it's going to be interesting either way.
4: Well, I know. I tell you what, there's many demons that are out there. I tell you what, you know. We're going to tie something together here, it looks
3: like.
4: And
3: we got cameras running through the whole place here so we can see what's going all around us as well.
4: Yeah.
3: And they're going to slip up behind us.
4: That's right. We need to be able to.
3: And you know, about 7:30 tonight, it's 8 minutes past 7 o'clock, and it is Friday, March the 4th, 7:08, 8 minutes past the top of the hour, 7 o'clock. And we're live inside the studio, WUCC. I'm your host. Man, that's really excited about what's going on. Listen to this here. Bill Turner and Dana are going to be calling us about 7:30. They're going to call us, and they are on an excursion. They are up in Spartanburg,
4: mm-hmm.
3: and they've got an event that's taking place up there. They're going to be calling in, kind of give us an idea of what's taking place up there. Jensen Franklin has a gathering he's doing up there tonight. So they've taken off to go up there. Everybody goes, oh. Yeah, so we miss them when they're not here in the studio. We may have some other people going to stop in and visit with us as well. So let's go ahead and get started. The Great End Time Deception. Go ahead, Gerald. What do you think about the Great End Time Deception? How's this thing going to... And listen here, 803-335-3131. You got a comment. You got a question. It's really supernatural. You've been listening all this time. There's something that you want to talk about. Hear what we're talking about? What you want to talk about? Open line. What do you want to talk about tonight? 803-335-3131. Got a comment, got a question. We're just here in the studio going to have fun tonight. Brother, the end time deception, what do you think this thing's going
4: to
3: be?
4: Well, I just really believe God's been talking to me all week. You know,
3: okay.
4: He pulled me aside and just look and show, and I just look at something, and I'm gazing, trying to figure out, okay, why am I looking at this?
3: Right.
4: But anyway, this is the one thing I've been watching is the, I watched Turn to, I think it's Fox News, and basically had my television locked in there, and I just had it on.
3: Uh-huh.
4: So every so often when I would doze off and I would look up, I would see the president, the different candidates for GOP talking.
3: Man, that's something else, ain't it?
1: Bless your heart.
4: And basically, because of all the time I listened, and I am so confused about what's the truth and what's not as far as what they're saying.
3: Right.
4: So I guess
3: great deception on telling us a lot of stuff, aren't they?
4: Yeah, I mean, it's so many different angles and so many different conversations, and this one is saying this one, and we're catching them in lies, and this one is lying, and that one is lying, and I'm saying to myself, where is the truth in all of this?
3: Yeah,
4: you have to ask yourself. So you have to discern, be able to try to discern and study the Word of God.
3: Okay, let's talk. While you're talking about it, let's talk about the presidential candidates while we're on that road.
4: No,
3: while I'm there, let's go ahead.
4: We don't want to talk about
3: let's
4: them.
3: Go down the road.
4: I don't want to talk about
3: no,
4: them.
3: No, listen. You remember what Lyndon Jackson and all them were saying about the presidents, that that martial law would be instituted before
4: right.
3: The 2016 elections.
4: Okay.
3: And you could think if that comes to pass, I can understand why. Can you imagine? The martial law might look better to us, y'all, than
4: right.
3: some of these guys get in right. to whatever's going to be going on, or anyone that's out there, because it right. is absolutely a circus.
4: Right.
3: In what all's taking place.
4: Well, and it is great. I mean, it's pretty big deal to me. And then you look at the circus, which I kind of call it like a circus when I was watching the debates and everything. And I was just really
3: oh, here we go. Hold on there.
4: Already?
3: Hey, caller, you're live and on the air. Got a comment? Got a question?
5: Yeah, I want to know, what does it look like when somebody manifests?
3: Oh.
5: I have this guy that I've been talking to, and one time I mentioned something about false prophets.
3: Yeah.
5: And he kind of scrunched up and got like this mischievous look on his face.
3: That's right.
5: And it was gone just that quick. And then another time I brought up True Christians, he did the same thing. And
1: oh, wow.
5: I don't know if that's like a, is that like a manifestation or is that just.
3: Yes. Here's what we see in manifestations. Is that when you are talking to a person, and you got to realize you're not really talking to that person, but you're talking to an entity that's there, that you can see a visible manifestation, the squinching of the face, you can see changes in their body, in their body language. Now, we're not talking about the manifestation of a spirit coming out, but we're talking about one that's looking, that's there, and also getting a faraway look. It's like mm-hmm. you are, your eyes don't lock. They may see you, but they're not really looking at you. They're looking through you. Zoned out. And at the same time, when you're seeing that manifestation there, you may even seem like you're talking to a different person as well. Tell me a little bit more about it, sir. Go right ahead. You still there?
5: Yeah, I'm still there.
3: Yeah, we'll see.
5: Well, how do I react to that? I mean, is that like the gift of discernment of spirits? Or,
3: it can be. I mean, are you a Christian as well, sir? You a Christian?
5: Yeah, as best as I can. I
3: yes.
5: talk to Jesus all the time.
3: There you go. As long as you are a Christian, and here's what I want you to know, is that you have authority as a child of God
1: Amen.
3: Over all the power of the enemy. So there's no need to be, to be frightened or anything. But at the same time, when you are there and some of that is taking place, it's very simple to say, and you say it out loud. Don't say it under your breath. I mean, they need to hear what you're saying. In the name of Jesus, I take authority over you. And whatever spirit's manifesting, I take authority over you now. And you cannot manifest in this man in the name of Jesus. You hear me? And you got to talk to it just like you have authority. I mean, Christians for so long have been so beat down by the enemy that they don't really know the authority that they have in Christ Jesus. And when he said he's given us authority, it's looking at a person and saying that, that's manifesting, say, in the name of Jesus, I command you in the name of Jesus Christ to stop manifesting. And I'm telling you what will happen. The enemy must obey.
1: That's right.
3: He must obey. Does that make sense, sir?
5: Yeah. Well, what about praying the Holy Spirit back into him?
3: Well,
5: the demon leaves.
3: Here's what happens is that, you want to make sure that the person you're dealing with, of course, is a Christian. if you're going to try to set them free. Now, if a person is coming to the Lord, you know, getting saved, coming to the Lord, then you can deal with it in such fashion is that you can, you know, bind that spirit, like the Bible says, bind it in Jesus' name, and what you bind in heaven is bound on the earth, and what you loose in heaven is loosed on the earth. So that's a real biblical principle. And once, if that person isn't saved, and you bind that enemy, and they go through a confession of faith in Christ Jesus, then that child, that person then actually has the authority as well. And you just pray over them just like, you know, you take them through the sinner's prayer. Now, if that person that you're talking to is a Christian, you know, and I'm not saying that they're possessed. You always make sure that, don't never confuse what I'm saying about this here, about being possessed. I don't believe in possession, a Christian being possessed. But if you listen to Perry Stone, if you listen to Oral Roberts, and you listen to all the deliverance ministries that are around, they will tell you that a Christian can be, you know, can be buffeted, tormented. And, you know, it could be fear. It could be schizophrenia. It could be multiple personalities. It could be all these kind of things. Then you, as a Christian, can take authority over that. And you say, you spirit that's manifesting right now in the name of Jesus, I command you to stop.
1: Right.
3: Stop manifesting in the name of Jesus, and it must obey. Mm-hmm. And if that person is willing to submit to, you know, deliverance, and they can say this here, this is how I get them to do it. If that person is standing there, say, do you want this thing that's bothering? Just say it's fear. And they're, you know, I'm going to tell you what I've seen, sir. I've seen people in my own family who was tormented with anxiety, spirit of anxiety, and actually in the back of my vehicle would lay down on the seat and hold their heart. And say, and you just totally, in a spirit of anxiety, was just absolutely just tormenting them. And I said in the automobile, now they're Christians. I said, you listen to me, you spirit of anxiety. I command you to stop tormenting this person right now. You hear me? I command you to stop right now, and I bind you now in the name of Jesus. Then all of a sudden, the person in the back went, it stopped.
1: Hallelujah.
3: It stopped. I said, because it has to obey. I says, now, if you want to be set free, I says, we can get together and we can pray and we can make that thing leave you alone. But right now, it's just stopped. You understand what I'm getting at?
2: Mm-hmm.
3: And as soon as whatever time frame, whatever it is, you're releasing, it'll start back again. But that is how simple it is. And I hope that helps you some. And just continue to listen to some teaching on this here. There's great Bible teaching that you can go listen to what, Spiritual Freedom Network. What is it called?
2: Yeah, DemonFreeToday.com.
3: Mm-hmm. Go ahead, sir.
5: Will they, like, experience lapses in their memory?
3: They can. Yes, sir, they can.
5: If the demon gets, like, they don't remember certain things, that conversations you had with them. Mm-hmm.
3: Yes, sir. Yes. They sure can. That's exactly right. They can. Those are demonic manifestations. And, you know, and listen, you know, I ran a program here the other day from Oral Roberts. And Oral Roberts said that at the beginning of his ministry, I got it in his voice and him teaching on deliverance. And he said that God showed him that there was a woman that he was praying for who was a Christian woman, and that she had epilepsy. And that no medication could stop it. And God showed him that it was a demon that was causing it. And when he got to her to pray for her, the demon started manifesting. She went into an epileptic seizure. And he got over her and called out those epileptic demons out of that woman. And immediately when she woke up, she was speaking in tongues. And she was healed from that very hour. So, yes, when a demonic manifestation takes place, they can have lapses of memory, and they don't even remember what they said because it was like schizophrenia, another personality that was talking through that person. Does that make sense?
5: Yeah, it looks like what I'm dealing with now, but I don't know how to engage him now. it's kind of like I'm hesitant to have a conversation with them, and I'm like, because I really don't know. This is like the first time I've really started experiencing this. Of course, I've been you know, pretty deep in, you know, studying the Bible and worship and stuff like that in my life. So, you know, maybe God's like, you know, starting to show me what gifts I have. But
3: sure.
5: Let me tell you
3: what's happening here in the spiritual realm and what God's doing in the church right now. He is really wanting his people, God's people, to be set free. And the churches have skirted around these issues for so long. And the pastors know their people's got problems. The people in the pews know they got problems. And nobody, they go to church with their problems and leave with their problems. But I'm telling you what, Jesus Christ is the answer. And he's given authority to his church to cause those tormenting spirits to leave God's people alone. And that's what he's working in this hour. And brother, it sounds to me like God wants to use you to help set him free.
5: This guy is a pastor.
3: Sure. Yeah. You know, and that's not a problem because that's not a problem.
5: Yeah, I'm kind of scared, you know, because scared to go back to church. You know?
3: Mm-hmm. I understand.
5: I don't know what else is it. When I first walked up on this church, I just felt this, you know, kind of like a spiritual slam, you know. Mm-hmm. And it was like I almost turned around and walked the other way, but I went on ahead in, and this has been going on for months, and I really didn't know what I was looking at.
3: Right,
5: know?
3: Right. And that's what a lot of people... Go ahead. I'm going to let you talk. That's good. You tell us everything because it's good.
5: Go ahead and tell me what the next step is.
3: Okay? Well, the next step is that if the person doesn't want help, there's nothing you can do.
1: That's right.
3: But now, here's... I'm going to tell you, sir, what we do. We meet on our Tuesday... We meet and we pray, and the very first thing that we pray in our prayer meeting, and because God's had this going on for several years now, is we pray that God will break the stronghold that is in people's life and that they can be set free. And whether it be, mentally, physically, financially, we pray for God to break strongholds. The only way that that person can get set free, if they don't want it or they don't know nothing about it, is that you have to pray over them, you know, in your time, that God break that stronghold and make him pliable so that he can receive the word of God. And
5: there's another guy in there, and I was just real non-specific of what was going on, and I guess he wrote a whole book on it. And, you know, I was telling him what was going on, and he was like, well, yeah. He told me what you just told me, you know, just cast it out.
3: Yeah, that's what you can do.
5: But
3: now you got to realize on his side of it, he's got to want it. Now, you can interact with it when you're around because what will happen, too, is that they know if you have faith or not. These spirits know whether a person has faith. You know, because a lot, Jesus said, when I come, will the church even have any faith? You know, but they know if you have faith, and they know that, hey, listen, this guy here is the real deal. And when you approach somebody and you talk to them, you're not talking to that flesh, human flesh there, but you're talking to an invisible being that is housing that flesh, not his spirit man. If he's saved, he's a spirit. He's going to heaven.
1: That's right.
3: But I'm talking about in the flesh, and it could be mentally, it could be physically, just like Perry Stone says, and just like Oral Roberts says, that there could be inhabited like that, and they know when you're talking to them and whether you have faith or not. And, you know, it's like, remember, it was in the book of Acts when those seven sons of Sceva was trying to cast
5: and
3: out that spirit. And said,
5: The thing is that
3: if you have faith, they said, Jesus I know and Paul I know, but who are you? And when you approach them, you have no fear. There's no fear in the kingdom of God when you're approaching the kingdom of darkness because he has given you all power and authority. Jason, you got something to say?
1: Well, in the story of the seven sons of Sceva, if you remember when the men were trying to cast the devil out, they said, in this Jesus that Paul speaks of, this is by his name you come out. So it shows they had no faith whatsoever. Sir, are you baptized in the Holy Spirit? You speak in tongues?
5: Oh, yeah.
1: Okay.
5: Oh, yeah.
1: He's well, good. When you get ready to pray, when you want to pray against the when you get ready to pray against the strongholds that's in this pastor, stop for a minute and pray in English and say, "Lord, I want you to. I want my prayer to be used to break the stronghold in this pastor.
3: Yeah.
1: I want my spirit prayer to be used.
3: That's right. That's how it works.
1: If you go to Luke chapter 10, here's your authority. Verse 17, it says, when the 70 returned with joy, saying, Lord, even the demons are subject to us in your name. And Jesus says, behold, I saw Satan fall from heaven like lightning, but behold, I give you authority to trample on serpents and scorpions and over all the power of the enemy, and nothing shall by any means hurt you. That's the authority you have. All you have to do is believe it. That's it. Just believe it wholeheartedly, and you will be able to walk in the faith and the authority that he gave us, that he died to give us.
5: Well, I was wondering if I could, like, pray back up for this other brother, that he'll catch what's going on, and handle it for me. Can I go that way?
2: Have you ever talked about spiritual warfare and deliverance with him by chance?
5: Yeah, he said he wrote a whole book on it. He said he's been experiencing it since he was a kid. He was going to loan it to me, but you know, I don't know what all's going on in this church. So I just been, you know,
2: start up a conversation and ask him, what are the signs of demonization?
3: Yeah.
2: What are some signs?
5: He told me again, exactly what I told you. He told me.
3: Okay.
2: Ask him. Say, well,
5: I'm kind of in your face, you know.
1: Yeah.
5: And so when I get wound up and start talking the Word of God, it's almost like rhema, Word of God. It's like the Word of God. It's the Holy Spirit talking, and that's what was going on when I was talking to this guy. I was just getting, you know, I wasn't being confrontational. I was just, you know, we're having a conversation about, you know, I don't know, true and false prophets. And I said, you know, God said he'll send false prophets in to test you. And when I said that, he did that scrunch up thing. And
3: oh, yeah.
5: Cheesiest look on his face.
3: Sounds to me like you hit it right on the head.
1: Yeah. Uh-huh.
3: Yep.
5: Yeah.
3: But, there you go.
5: So hey, if y'all tell me go in there and confront it, I'll go. I mean, I'm not a confrontation.
3: Wait, no, you let God show you what you need to do.
1: But
3: the thing is that if there's a problem area like that, then you need to get you a brother or sister with you. Y'all need to pray, seek God, and say, now, how do we need to address this and bring it up? You know, there are ways that you can let people know and say, listen, we've noticed certain things. And maybe it's physical, because you got to realize medication. You got to think what I'm saying. That's what he showed Oral Roberts, says some things can be medical, and then some things are not medical. They are a spiritual side of things. So you have to look at, is he medical in problems, or is it something spiritual? And then you bring that up, say, we've noticed some strange things happening in your personality, and we'd like to just talk to you for a few minutes. Would you be open to that? If he says no, then you shut the
5: door.
3: Exactly. If he says no, you shut the door. If he says no, you shut the door. If he says yes, then that's the doorway the Holy Ghost created for you, and you ease into it.
5: Yeah. Well, actually, I was having a conversation with him, and he was telling me I was the one to get deceived. And I asked him back, you know, I think you're the one that's getting deceived, and how can you know it if you're getting deceived, you know? You don't know it because you're deceived.
1: That's right.
5: It's, you know, but all the things, it's just, and it's not a confrontational thing. It's like, it's all nicey-nicey. It's just, I catch these things, you know? And, of course, when I'm alone and I get into prayer, the Holy Spirit starts bringing it back up and playing it, you know, pointing the things out that, you know, maybe I missed, you know.
1: Mm-hmm.
2: Well, the bottom line is,
5: okay,
2: if someone doesn't want help, other than praying for them, I mean, there was a gentleman that I talked with, a close relationship with, and, you know, said, you know, I think you need to be checked out for this. He's all about deliverance, and he's like, I don't have that. I'm like, okay, that's cool. And so then I just turn it over to the Lord.
1: Yeah.
5: Well, I think that's where I'm at.
3: All right. Well, listen.
5: Okay. I don't want to tell you. God bless you.
3: All right. Thank you. We're going to see if we got a phone call coming in here. Thank you so much.
1: Have a great night.
3: Okay, let's look. I think Bill and Dana's going to try to call us here right about 7:30. If they get in here, we'll. They're all the way. I just got a text from them.
2: That was a very good question.
3: That was a good question.
2: That was a good
1: one. A very good call. Thank you.
3: Very good. Thank you so much for that call. And it's a very good, you talking about though, how do they manifest? Here we go. Hey, caller, you're live and on the air. Got a comment, got a question?
6: Hey, Brother Shavers, Dana.
3: Hey, Sister Dana, tell us about where you're at, what's going on. We got a whole listening audience. You're live and on the air from the studios at WUCC.
6: Well, we're at Free Chapel here in Spartanburg, and Perry Stone just took the stage, so I wanted to come out and call y'all and holler at you before he got started good.
3: A lot of people
6: there. There's a crowd here. Oh, yeah, there's a crowd. We just had an awesome worship service, and he's just now introducing some stuff and talking, and I'm excited. I can't wait to hear it.
3: Wow. What about, is Bill Turner up there with you?
6: Bill Turner's here, and we actually ran into Pastor Ray Farmer in his church up here.
3: I saw the picture. I saw his picture that you sent me.
6: That's right, yeah. So everybody's excited, and this place is beautiful. The whole campus is beautiful.
3: Now tell me, where are you actually at and what's going on? Are they opening up a place or what?
6: Well, this is Jensen Franklin's church, Free Chapel, and it's a Spartanburg campus.
3: Okay, is that a new one they've opened it up? Has it been there a while?
6: Well, it's been here a couple of years, I think.
3: Okay.
6: But it's an amazing facility.
3: Wow, sounds good.
6: Yeah.
3: Sounds good. Well,
6: it's
3: pretty
6: awesome, but we've been meeting people. Bill handed out a few of the cards, some about the radio station, and to just people in the audience. And it's just an exciting time. People were lined up when we got here. There's 1, 2, 3, 4, 5, 6 double doors to get into this place.
3: Wow.
6: And
3: we got one. We got one.
6: Yeah.
3: We got three, really. One going in,
6: right.
3: Two going out. Three double doors.
6: But it's pretty exciting, and I can't wait to hear his message tonight. And then there's one again at 10 a.m. in the morning, and then 6 o'clock tomorrow night.
3: Oh,
6: and
3: right.
6: Of course, 10 o'clock, Sunday morning.
3: Perry Stone going to be speaking all the way through? We got different speakers.
6: I think Perry Stone's speaking all the way through.
3: Oh, okay,
2: I can't wait to hear all about it.
3: Yeah.
1: Mm-hmm.
3: Yeah, got to tell us about the... I want to hear his prophetic words, what he's telling us. I want to tell us who's going to win the election. That's what I want to know.
6: That's what I'm saying.
3: Well, what's he saying?
6: He's fixing to get started.
3: All right, so we're going to let you go then. Dana, thank
6: right.
3: you so very much.
1: Thank you,
3: we
1: Dana.
3: Appreciate y'all very much. Hug Brother Bill for us and shake Ray Farmer's hand for us, and God bless you. Have a great night.
6: I will see y'all Sunday.
3: Bye-bye.
6: Bye-bye.
1: Y'all too.
3: All right, that's Sister Dana. They are up there in Spartanburg at Free Chapel listening to Perry Stone. They're going to have a great time there tonight. Mm-hmm. That's up there.
4: Oh, yeah.
3: Going to have a good time. So let's go ahead and open the phone lines. Y'all ready? Get another question?
1: Yeah.
3: This is for open night. Any question you have been thinking about? So we've been talking about deliverance. We've been talking about demonic activities. You know, and if you're listening to our different programs that we got, y'all's program, the Children's Bread, we do Israeli Supernatural, In the Last Days, we have Project Seer, you know, and all these different topics and all that we're talking about. So if you've got a comment, got a question tonight, just want to bring up an idea here, something you want to put out to us, I have Jason Page and JFK, they're here in the studio with me. Call us at
4: 803-335-3131. That's 803-335-3131.
3: Yeah, just come on. Have a conversation.
4: Pick up the phone. Give us a call.
2: Love to hear from you.
3: Yep. You got something you want to talk about? You've been sitting there. I've heard them talk about all this stuff, and I just want to put my voice out there and add it to what they're saying. 803-335-3131.
1: That's right, folks. And even if it's something we haven't talked about before,
3: yeah,
1: give us a call and give us a new topic, fresh topic to look at. And I'm sure we'd love to talk about it, doesn't matter what it is. It can be things from oppression, you know, whether you suffer with fear, anxiety, some other things Christians I know that suffer with. A friend of mine at work, she came up to me and was talking about claustrophobia.
3: Oh, come on.
1: She said, oh, I struggle with that. How do y'all pray against that? So we talked about how to pray, and, you know, I told her this is what you want to do, and you want to bind that thing. And she went to an MRI, and she made it for, I think, a little over an hour. Through the MRI, and you know, that's not a very free moving place there. And so, you know, things like that, folks, you got a question, give us a call. We'll talk about that. Talk about anything you want.
3: Right.
2: The last caller that called in, one of the things I was going to add is I had actually one of my children. You know, they say when teenagers get to be, you know, or when kids get to be teenagers, you know, they go through the terrible teenager years, are the very rebellious. Come and, you know, the child come up and was very kind of defiant and had a look on the face. And I was like, that's not my child. And so I immediately, in the name of Jesus, I rebuke you, I bind you, and I forbid you from manifesting.
3: Yeah.
2: And it went down.
3: Yeah.
2: And then, you know, he or she looked at me like, what? And but you know what? After that, everything was fine. Was, you know, so. But
1: well,
2: anyway.
1: Well, and that's the same thing that Jesus did, if you remember when he was coming out of the upper room, headed out toward like the Garden of Gethsemane, and Peter came out. And what did he say? Get behind me, Satan.
3: Yeah.
1: You know, it was, I rebuke you. You know, he's telling Satan where to go. Get behind him. I don't want to talk to you right now. I'm going to talk to Peter. And so, he was able to talk to people.
3: Amen. So, you know, we were kind of like talking about, we keep getting pulled down this hole here, don't we? We were talking about the great deception.
1: There we go. That's right.
3: So we get started on the great deception. What's the end time in the great deception? And of course, all this gets tied together. It's all mm-hmm. the same thing. But you were wanted to talk about that. You wanted to talk about. And you wanted to talk about
1: Jezebel and Kundalini.
3: Jezebel and Kundalini.
2: Demonization.
3: And I wanted to talk about the Greys, you know, the ancient aliens and the Greys, and how does UFOs, you know, that's what I've been doing some things with Pastor Steve about on projects here, about the ancient aliens, the Greys, and how do they play in the what?
4: The Great Deception.
3: The Great Deception. Right. And I believe that there is going to be a Great Deception that comes.
4: Right.
3: And it's going to absolutely rock the world
4: right.
3: when this deception comes. It's got to be a big deception coming.
4: Mm-hmm.
3: And you can tell that all the society is being set up
4: right.
3: For something supernatural to happen.
4: Mm-hmm.
3: When you look at all the spaceships and you look at, I mean, you know, they've even got a program on, and I don't know what station it is, because I was just going through and I was watching these different candidates for a presidential.
4: Mm-hmm.
3: They had them on different stations. And watching their thing, and there was one program, and it's called the Nephilims. There is a program out called the Nephilims. You know
1: about
3: that?
4: On what station was that?
3: I don't know, because I don't watch those stations.
4: Right.
3: It was just something that they were advertising.
4: Right.
3: But it was a program called the Nephilims. And do y'all, I mean, when you're sitting there watching that, someone said, what is the Nephilims?
4: Mm-hmm.
3: I mean, when you go back to the biblical days, the Nephilims were the offsprings of the fallen angels in women who came together and had sex, and they had the giants. They were called the Nephilims. And I turned to the TV and I looked. There's a program starting this fall called the Nephilim. And if you watched it out there, y'all need to let me know what's going on.
2: I think I seen the advertisement for that.
3: That's what I saw too.
2: It was very brief.
3: And then you've got advertisements for programs like Lucifer.
2: Oh, yeah.
3: There's things like Lucifer. I'm going.
1: Glamorizing it.
3: Yeah, I'm going, can y'all not see how this is just absolutely opening all the doors up to our children? Not children, to adults. To adults, everybody.
2: Well, even like there's a new one of the superhero. They're taking the bad guys. The good guys. And they're making one of them bad.
3: Yeah.
2: And so the you don't know, you know, the bad. I mean, like, it really troubled one of my kids.
3: Mm-hmm.
1: Well, what to say? In the last days, they will call evil good and good evil.
3: Good evil, right?
2: Yep.
3: So, what you got, JFK?
4: I was just going to just read this scripture,
3: which
4: I'm familiar with it. It's Ephesians chapter 6, verse 12.
3: All right.
4: For we wrestle not against flesh and blood, but against principalities, against powers, against rulers of the darkness of this world, and against spiritual wickedness in high places. And the reason why, you know, that scripture really speaks loud, and is speaking louder every day, because there is so much in it. And I guess, you know, I when I went to it, because, you know, I was, like I said, I had started out talking about how I was, you know, I had spent some time listening and to the candidates, you know, for those who are in the primaries for GOP and everything, and just, you know, hearing what they had to say. And you get all this information coming in, and you see, as you backtrack, how people tell lies, and, you know, and they go back and forth and everything. It's like, where is the truth in all this? The average person, I mean, you're going to have to, if you're going to vote and you're using this as information to come in, you're trying to decide based on what you're hearing or what you're being told to decide who to vote for. And it's very interesting, because what I'm beginning to see spiritually is that the people that are talking, or the people that we're looking at, whatever our perceptions are, it's not as clear without the spirit of some level of discernment. Because the people that are talking are not, now this is something we ought to be familiar with working in the deliverance. It's not them talking
3: exactly.
4: all the time.
3: Yeah. Exactly. We know that.
4: Right.
3: Yeah.
4: So I guess what I'm saying is now that we, if you are aware of this, this is part of what you need as a tool to be able to guide and understand, or to make decisions in these last days. Because if not, you may be making a decision based on bad information.
3: Right. Right. And you know what's one thing? You got something you want to say, Chase?
1: Well, I was just going to read another scripture. Go ahead.
3: No, go ahead. Get the scripture.
1: We're thinking about the great deception. Yeah. 1 Timothy 4, it says, now the Spirit expressly says that in latter times some will depart from the faith, giving heed to deceiving spirits and doctrines of demons, speaking lies and hypocrisy, having in their own conscience seared with a hot iron. So, you know, it's going to start. I think the deception is going to start at the church.
4: Right.
1: And when it starts, that will give place for the world to go, well, it's okay, because, you know, Johnny over here goes to church and he watches the show Lucifer, or whatever it is. He mm-hmm. listens to this garbage music. And so it says right here that we're going to fall prey to deceiving doctrines of demons and spirits.
3: So let's do this here. Here's what I see when I look at the whole picture of what I see. I see that it's all working about for the end time, the Antichrist coming to take over all of mankind.
1: Mm-hmm.
3: So it has to be all this stuff that's going on around us, whether it be the financial world, the collapse of a financial world, whether it's the deception in the spiritual realm, to where the church is absolutely lulled

0: all them people who are out there in the world, why aren't we getting out there and getting them? What's the focus? You know, teach your people to turn around and get all them. You know, there's the great deception, and the church is being lulled to sleep. They're lukewarm in everything. So if that's going to happen, look at the political realm. If Satan's going to make sure that this happens as far as the political realm, he's got to be putting people in place. He's got to be putting his people in place to make this happen. So when, like you say in JFK, when they're standing there and they're giving us their speeches about what they're going to do, after going through deliverance with people, I'm going, I wonder who's talking to me.
1: Right. That's the truth.
0: Do you know what I mean? You know, I look at a person now, it could be a pastor, you know, and we're discussing whether he believes in the deliverance ministry or not. Let me read this text to you here, and I'm going to get to it real quick. Here's it says, in Job 41:34 says that Leviathan is monarch over all the sons of pride. People, especially pastors, who do not accept the truth about deliverance has this demon. Now, this was sent to me. Leviathan stops spiritual growth in people. See, a lot of people don't believe that Leviathan is a spirit. It's a spirit of pride. Mm-hmm. We know it is in this room because we've got it out of people before.
1: Amen.
0: And it named itself. I am the king of pride. My name is Leviathan. And there's a way to get him out. They cannot pray. And that man who was talking to us a while ago about deliverance in his pastor, mm-hmm. they cannot pray. They don't read their Bible. They go to sleep during services. They mock or come against a deliverance and or deliverance ministries. Spiritual pride is an awful thing. It keeps people from Jesus. Everyone has access through the cross. Don't be deceived so that people can be free. So here's the thing. Great deception is going to be in the church. He's got to deceive pastors. The pastors have to be deceived.
1: That's right.
0: They got to be. They got to be part of the great deception. Mm-hmm. And the great deception is that there's no demonic force. There's no demonic spirits. It can't bother us. Mm-hmm. Look at your people.
2: Right.
0: You know better than that, really. And you just talk to them for a few minutes. You know that they got an issues. So on the religious aspect, they've got to be deceived as well. And then when you talk about the whole world religion, mm-hmm. then political realm, financial realm, and then what is the great event that we're talking about that's going to cause the whole world to lose their religion,
2: okay.
0: to lose what they think is the way it has always been. And it's going to be all of a sudden when the aliens, all of a sudden appear and out of a spaceship and they land into Washington, D.C., and they get out, these great beings get out, and they go in and they want to shake hands with Barack Obama. Now, you don't tell me that ain't people going to freak out when something like that happens. And I can tell I have stirred some juices in you, brother. So go ahead.
2: I mean, you opened that can up. I knew you was going to eventually get there.
0: Yeah.
2: But, I mean, I don't know where our listeners are as far as knowing about, you know, aliens. And what
0: the grave.
2: Yeah. And the pastor just said something about aliens. Did y'all hear that?
0: I'm
2: just saying, I was going to let you go ahead and expound on it. I can expound on it a little bit, but I was going to let you do it because I thought you was going to kind of hold that off until later on in the program.
0: Well, you know, I got about 15 minutes and I didn't want everybody to wake on up.
2: Oh, okay.
0: You know,
2: but you know, grace, you know, this great deception, I'm thinking about all that, but like I say, I wouldn't go that far with it yet as far as, you know, talking about the big one.
0: Well, you know, here's what's got to happen. It's got to be an event mm-hmm. that absolutely shakes the religious world.
2: Right.
0: Do you know what I mean? And it's got to be something they said, and pastor's not going to know what to do.
2: He may not even believe in demons.
0: If he don't believe in demons, you know they're not going to believe in
2: it. He certainly don't believe he can be demon. He don't believe he can be demonized.
0: And I believe that the things that we're seeing, and when you look at all the books and all the writings from all these people who have studied UFOs, I'm talking about ministries and all this stuff.
2: Right.
0: They will say this is demonic.
2: Right.
0: What we're seeing is demonic. So you're saying, how can this be?
2: Mm-hmm.
0: And the thing is that for a long time, and in the right time, or why is it in the Roswell incident that happened back in the 1940s, 1947, is that when all these things start to take place, that it has escalated more and more and more. And all you got to do is just go to YouTube now or just go and just start finding out what about current U.S.

0: UFOs, and they'll tell you they're everywhere. And you do your studies, all are astronauts. I mean, these guys are the ones that we sent to the moon and back. You know what I mean? That have had their psychological evaluations, and that they are, and they're on record as seeing all this stuff as well.
1: Right.
0: Do you know what I mean? So how does all this play into the great end time deception? Because it's connected, y'all.
1: Right.
0: If you sit here and you say it's not connected and they're crazy, then you're deceived.
1: I want to bring Jason into the conversation because he had said some earlier this week, and I think kind of got me churning, you know, as part of me going down this road as far as the great deception.
0: You can jump in 2 pages if you like.
2: No, Gerald, I was just over here minding my own business.
1: Yeah, I know, but this is something you said about one of the pastors came, I think it was on the radio, and then I had started turning to some of these other radio stations. Like, you know, I have to listen to my 99.9.
0: That's right.
1: But I was turning, trying to get a glimpse of what some of this stuff is being said, because, you know, if you don't visit other churches and you know, and hear a lot of stuff that's going on, but these are some strange, you know, heresies or
2: yes,
1: proclamations that's coming forth out of big churches.
0: Tell us about them.
1: Jason, what did you hear earlier this week?
2: Well, let me preface it by saying that's the one thing that was the first turn on for us about 99.9. is there so many different pastors, and they're all local, which is great, but you get so many different perspectives. You know what I mean? And that's great, but you also have to have your discernment up. And I was listening to another station that has pastors on, and this particular one was from the Moody Bible Institute, and he said that God doesn't speak to us anymore. That all died with the apostles and with Jesus. And if you think that God is talking to you, then you obviously are suffering from a mental derangement, and that God would not want you putting words in his mouth no more than you would want someone else putting words into your mouth. So bottom line, if you believe God is speaking to you, you're serving the devil or something like that. And my thought was, well, at that point, then what's the point of all this? If God is not living and he doesn't speak to us, then that also means that salvation died with the apostles. And we just need to throw our Bible away if that's your stance.
1: And when I heard that, I was saying to myself, okay, we don't, some of us don't believe demons exist.
2: That's right.
1: Some of us don't believe that we can be demonized.
2: Yeah.
1: And then here you're saying this, and I'm saying to myself, we talk about the great coming deception, great deception, but right now there's great deception taking place.
0: There's a group of people who don't believe that God can talk to them.
2: Wow.
0: That's what you just said.
1: That's right. What did you just say?
0: You know, so
2: and that's a worldwide ministry.
0: Yeah, so this man is sowing in deception, saying that God cannot talk to us. And the Bible tells me that the Holy Ghost, when he comes, he will not speak of himself. Huh? He will not speak of himself, but speak of things to come. Come on, that means it's going to come forever until Jesus comes back.
2: Mm-hmm.
0: But he's going to reveal things to us that we need to know. I'm going... But the main, I don't want to get into that point. He is sowing the seed that if I tell you that I hear God speaking to me, and those people who are under that ministry going, that man's deceived. He's deceived. And the deception is, no, I'm not deceived. The deception comes that you let a man sow into you that God does not speak anymore today. That's the deception.
1: Yeah. But the great part, the great deception part is what I see, the fact that this is on family Christian mainstream radio.
0: Yeah, mm-hmm. Right.
2: That's right.
3: I've seen that there was a pastor about a year ago. I don't know who he was, but it was a memorizing scripture website. And there was a gentleman talking about how important it is to memorize scripture and all. And he took the Bible and he was very adamant. The only way God speaks to you is through his word. And he slammed it down on the thing. So, I mean, that is a huge, huge thing that's going on right now.
2: I've been to churches in the area where this is taught, that, you know, all this died with the apostles, that God no longer works through us, and that we're just here to just come to church once or twice a week, and that's all there is to it. When there's so much more. God, he's obviously called us to so much more with just what we read in Luke chapter 10 a little bit ago.
0: You know, that's the reason why we do this program called It's Really Supernatural, in the fact that I was just reading one of Perry Stone's books, the one that we're talking about, the one we just got about the Satan's Playbook. And one of the things that's in there, right at the very first chapter there, is speaking of a woman who had a cow. And this cow was dying, was already on its knees, has sores on it and had worms already eating its flesh. The husband was sick in the hospital, if I got my story right, was in the hospital sick on his deathbed. And that she went out to, she would feed that cow every day with corn. Go out there to try to keep the cow alive as long as possible. So, and it's during the time of the early 1900s, the Dust Bowls, you know, they was very pitiful. So she's out there and she's feeding that cow. And when she feeds the cow, all of a sudden she hears in a whirlwind, almost like it's really supernatural. In a whirlwind right behind her. And as she turns around and looks, that there is a man standing right out of the whirlwind. And it is an angel.
2: Wow.
0: And the angel said to her, says, this cow will live. It will get up and you will know. And here's what it said. The angel said, I want you to know that your husband will live and not die. That's the message I'm to bring to you. And for you to know that he's going to live is that you will see this cow rise up on all fours and walk into the barn on its own power. And that's how you will know. And she says, how do I know if this is going to happen? And the angel said to her, according to God's word, there are no ifs in God's plans.
2: I think that's the truth.
0: There wow. are no ifs in God's plans.
2: Come on.
0: Okay. So then all of a sudden, this whoosh, is gone, right? And you kind of like go, wow, that was really supernatural, wasn't it? So you got to say, everybody laugh. That was really supernatural, wasn't it? So what happens is that her her friend drives up to her house. The cow is still on all fours. She's getting ready to go to the hospital to see her husband, which is like some 40 miles away. And all of a sudden, the man comes running inside. You're not going to believe this. You're not going to believe this. But I saw the cow got up on all fours and has got up and has walked into the barn on its own power. And the place on it has already healed over where it had the wounds and all that. That's what I understand. She leaves. Now, with this prophetic word mm-hmm. in heart, so she's already seen that happen, right? So God's already delivered a word to her. And everybody's saying that God don't speak today.
2: Yeah.
0: You understand? No, God don't speak right. today. He That's sent an right. angel to give her the word that she would need to know before she went to... Is this a good story here?
2: It's very
0: to
2: good.
0: Go to the hospital and to be able to go in there and the doctor says that your husband is nigh unto death. And she says, that can't be. Because I know God's going to raise him up. He's got to get up. And he says, ma'am, you just don't understand. I said, no, you don't understand. I saw the cow that was on all fours that God sent to me and told me that he was going to get up. And I done seen him walk into the barn. So I know, according to God's word that he spoke to me through this angel, you got to realize what she's saying. That man is getting up out of the bed. He's going to come home too. And it was in 2 weeks, the man was up out of bed and he was back at home doing his chores again. So here's the thing is that God still speaks today.
2: That's right.
0: He's a God who he speaks through angels. Mm-hmm. He speaks to us through his word. He speaks to us through his Holy Spirit.
2: Mm-hmm.
0: He leads us and guides us with the leading with inside our spirit. And he shows us things to come in that. And he always gives us those prophetic words in the times that we need them.
2: That's right.
0: So that it strengthens our faith. Mm-hmm. Let me give you the word of the word of the Lord. Like for this man who's addressing his pastor or some situation like that. You ready for it? Behold, I give unto you power to tread upon serpents and scorpions and over all the power of the enemy, and by no means shall anything hurt you. That's God's word.
2: That's right.
0: If the people still have a problem with God speaking today, read his word.
3: That's
0: and
3: right.
0: take him at his word and what he said. It's not an angel saying it. It's Jesus Christ
2: That's
0: who
2: right.
0: said it. And it's documented. So take authority over the spiritual aspect of people. If I'm preaching it now.
2: Come on with
0: speaking
2: it.
0: Speaking in people's life. And with that authority and with that prophetic word spoken, you now can go up like Popeye. You got to come home. You listen to me and start flexing. In them spiritual muscles like Popeye did.
2: That's right.
0: And he whooped old Wimpy, didn't he?
3: Mm-hmm.
0: So that's the things that God, well, I guess I need to be quiet now. 803-335.
1: Keep preaching now. You don't want the people to call now.
0: Yeah, let's get them call on in. We just got a few minutes. What are we going to do, y'all? Are we going to go? Y'all got to do some things tonight, though, haven't you?
2: Well, this is date night.
0: Oh, it's date night.
2: Yeah, go ahead. And we'll keep going.
0: Okay, so here's what I got to do.
1: You might want to check what page on that.
3: No. For the last year, however long.
0: Yeah.
2: Usually when the kids spend the night out, it's a deliverance conference. So now we get to talk about deliverance.
0: Okay, so here's what I'm going to do. I got a couple of minutes here. I'm going to play my outro. End that here, and everybody say, God bless you. Thank you for being here tonight. And then we play our outro. It'll go out, but we'll still be here in the studio. How about that? And we'll do another 30 minutes or whatever that we're going to do. So we got just a couple of minutes here. I guess I can go ahead and do that now. Go ahead and say your goodbyes for the program, but we're not really going nowhere. Go ahead and say it.
2: Thank you, everybody, for listening to us. My name is Jason Hicks from University Parkway Church.
3: Thank you, everyone, for listening. We enjoyed it. Hope you have a blessed night.
1: JFK, love you.
0: And I'm your host, Henry Schaefer. Thank you for tuning in tonight. But now don't you go nowhere, because we're going to come right back after this exiting program. You ready? I'm Henry Schaefer, and I want to thank you for listening to It's Really Supernatural program. 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
5: I call all unto me. Yeah. And your job as my army is to tell somebody about me. Not to be secret about it. Now, there are times that Jesus will take you aside and a still small voice will talk to you. But when he talks to you, he says things like, I have a job that I know you can do. I've chosen you because I know that you're able to do it. I know that you can do far and exceeding above that. But you'll be faithful in a few things. I'm going to make you rule over many things. That's the way Jesus talks to you in the still small voice. The devil, he doesn't quite talk to you the same way. No, he talks to you. First, he talks to you in a lot of voices, many voices. And the voices sound like this. Well, everyone is doing it. If you don't do it, you'll be embarrassed. So you need to do it. That's how he shouts some of his orders. Everyone's doing it. He'll tell you, it's just an alternate lifestyle. Just an alternative lifestyle. That's all it is. You see them crazy Christians over there. They think there's only one way. But there's many ways. They just don't want you to find it. Isn't that what he told Eve in the garden? She said, we're not even supposed to touch that thing. He said, oh, they're just afraid. The Christians are just afraid that when you touch it, you're going to know as much as they do. So he'll come to you and he'll say, it's just an alternative lifestyle. Just an alternative lifestyle. What exactly lifestyle are you talking about? Are you just talking about homosexuality? No. No, that's one of them. That's not all of them. What about man-boy love? That's another one. It's just an alternative lifestyle. What about a man with two women? That's just an alternative lifestyle. What about a woman that sneaks out on her husband 2 or 3 times a week? I don't want to hurt him because I love him. I'll just live this open marriage alternative lifestyle. What about an alcoholic that has to have a bottle all the time? You're not doing anything bad, but the Bible says no drunkard shall inherit the kingdom of heaven, but it's just an alternative lifestyle. You see, he'll tell you all your sins are just an alternative lifestyle, but he'll do it loudly so that everybody hears. And all the other little demonic spirits can get together. Christians don't know what they're talking about. Christians don't know what they're talking about. They don't know what they're talking about. They don't know about a peace that passes understanding, like they say. They don't know, or he'll come to you quietly. You see, Jesus, when he comes to you quietly, what does he say? I have a job. I know you're capable of doing it. You're more than a conqueror. Jesus builds you up. Satan will get you alone. Say, psst. Nobody can see you. It's not really a baby. Just kill it. No one will ever know. That's the way he talks. Psst. No one will see you. You wear long sleeves. No one will ever see you cutting yourself. That's a good way to punish yourself because you do wrong all the time. Cut yourself. That's how he communicates to his soldiers privately. I don't know about you, but if that's not enough, that seems like it would be enough to make me go after Jesus Christ, the one that tells me I can do all things to him as he strengthens me. I don't want to follow after that leader. I don't want to go after a leader that says, psst. If you get caught, just deny it. Just lie about it. Oh, you got to name it. You got to claim it. And I have found out very quickly, you got to blab it. Even the signs of the times are blabbing it. The Bible tells us that in the last days there will be these things happening. And what do we see? These things happening. I sat with my wife the other day. We're driving down the street. We're talking about the things that are going on. She says, you know what I see? When you're getting ready to have a baby, you get a pain. Now, she didn't say all this. I'm embellishing her, what she said, but this is just what she said. You get a pain. Ooh, man, I shouldn't have had that burrito today. You go a little bit longer and maybe 20, 30 minutes. Ooh, man, that side of fries to go with it was not a good idea. And then you go a little bit longer and all of a sudden, ugh, oh, that's hurting. But between each, ugh, seems to be a relaxation. It seems to be, you get comfortable. I remember back in 2001, people flocked to the church because towers were falling in New York City. Now New York City is being built back up. People are flocking back to it again. There was a big pain there. Oh, but we forget about the birth pains. After a while, oh man, these things are getting quicker. Then there's a visible sign. Uh-oh, something's happening. It's getting late, I better go. I've stayed here too long, I don't know if I had a friend. It's hard for you to believe I had a friend, but I have a friend. He left so late that he had to deliver his own baby in the front seat of the car and hold it under the heater while he drove to the hospital because he waited too long to head to the hospital. There's a lot of people today, the earth is giving you warning. It's crying out. They say that Perry Stone has predicted a tsunami in New York. Was told that last Sunday. Through the week, I was watching, looking on Facebook, and I seen a video come up. And I forget what his name is, Shepherd somebody, Shepherd Smith. Or he's got a big old screen up, showing that how that new, that California and Seattle and all them are getting ready to have one of the biggest tsunami and earthquakes that has been in the last 300 and something years. He's just saying it's going to happen because we see signs of it. Perry Stone is saying, the Lord has showed me something's going to happen. You see, in two camps, the Christian camp is saying, there are things coming. The Lord has showed us things are coming. In the world, they're saying, oh, it's going to happen. It's going to happen. And it gets a little shaky, and then they relax. But I know for a fact that in my family, my wife said, ow. And she said, ow again. And then she said, ow again. She was ready to go to a wedding one day. Bought a new dress. Went to the doctor that morning. He said, I hope the wedding's not too far away. She said, oh, it'll be fine. About 5 minutes of time to leave to go to the wedding. She said, we better go to the hospital. We headed to the hospital. And I can tell you, without any shadow of a doubt, I know. I know because I was there at that one. Without any shadow of doubt, it was hurt, hurt, hurt, hurt. That's pretty good. For you in the back, I mean, hurt, hurt, hurt, hurt. It was there. The earth is crying out. Hurt, hurt, hurt, hurt, hurt, hurt. And the Holy Spirit is talking to those that have never made the decision. Those that are just sitting by saying, I won't make a decision. Honey, if you don't make a decision, you've already made a decision. Sinner by default. That's what it is. Ever since Adam and Eve in the garden, sinner by default. The only way you get out of it is to reset. Reset. Go back to God. Say, God, I'm sorry for what happened. God, I'm sorry that I sinned. Claim it. While the Holy Spirit is here, you need to grab it. You need to grab it. You see, you've blabbed about your world of sin for long enough. There comes a time when you have to grab it. If you don't grab it, you'll remain just where you're at, in the default of sin. You'll be right where you're at. You got to name it. You got to claim it. You got to blab it. And now you got to grab it. The Bible says in 2 Peter 3:8-10, But, beloved, be not ignorant of this one thing, that one day is with the Lord 1,000 years, and 1,000 years is as one day. I'm going to read some more in a minute, but I thought I'd tell you this story. A guy went to the Lord, said, Lord, is it true that as a minute is like 1,000 years to you? He said, yeah. Is it true that a dollar is like $1,000 to you? Yeah. The guy said, well, can I borrow $1,000? And God said, sure, just a minute. Three, nine. The Lord is not slack concerning his promise, as some men count slackness, but he's long-suffering towards us. He's not willing that any should perish, but that all should come to repentance. But the day of the Lord will come as a thief in the night, in the which the heavens shall pass away with a great noise, and the elements shall melt with fervent heat. The earth also and the works that are therein shall be burned up. There's coming a day. I had a friend named Carl that used to drive truck, and he would pull into the dock, and I would load his truck. He'd go home, and I'd load the truck, and he'd come back the next day and get his truck. One night, Carl came in, and we set his truck up in the dock, and we said good night to each other. Carl was an older man, and he walked down through the warehouse saying, see you guys. Have a good night. I'll see you tomorrow. Got on his motorcycle, drove about a block and a half, went to cut across the yard, and hit a surveying stake, and died like that. Within 5 minutes of saying, see you guys tomorrow. We're not promised the next minute. A friend of mine, Larry Busby, who was pastoring a church, went into church one morning, sitting at his desk, writing on his sermon, going to tell people about God. When the rest of the people came into the church, they noticed he hadn't come out yet, so they went in his office. And there he was, laying across his desk. Had gone to meet with the Lord. I don't know about Carl. I don't know if Carl was ready to go meet God or not. I don't know what he claimed, because we never really talked about it back then. I don't know what side he was named on. He didn't really blab to me too much. But I know one day it came to get him. I know that one day it's coming to get me.

This is Bill George. I want to thank you for listening to Reset. 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God bless you, and we'll see you next time right here on Reset.

0: Hosea chapter 10, verse 12 says, "Sow to yourselves in righteousness, reap in mercy, break up your fallow ground, for it is time to seek the Lord, till he come and rain righteousness upon you." Yes, it is time to seek the Lord. Let's listen now to the latter time voice, Prophet Leonard Jones, as he delivers the revelatory word through the Holy Spirit. It will be life-changing.
1: Jesus, in Mark chapter 7, was just dealing with the things that come from within that defiles a man, and starting at verse 23. He said, "All these evil things come from within and do what? Defile the man." Man, he was just going into the details of what actually defiles a man. Verse 24 says, "And from thence he arose and went into the borders of Tyre and Sidon, and entered into an house, and would have no man know it, but he could not be hid. For a certain woman, whose young daughter had an unclean what? Spirit, heard of him, and came," "and came and fell at his feet. The woman was a Greek, a Syrophoenician by nation, and she besought him that he would do what? Cast forth the devil, the demon, out of her daughter. But Jesus said unto her, Let the children first be filled, for it is not meet to take the children's bread and to cast it unto the dogs. And she answered and said unto him, Yes, Lord." A lot of times we miss that. "Yes, Lord, Master, Lord, Eternal God, Sovereign God, Holy God, Merciful God, Deliverer, oh my God. Yet," listen to this, son, listen to this, "yet the dogs under the table eat of what? The children's crumbs." God, I understand it. "But yet the dog under the table eat of the children's crumbs. And he said unto her, The God of Abraham, Isaac, and Jacob said unto her, For this saying," "go your way. The devil is gone out of your daughter. And when she was come to her house, she found the devil gone out, and her daughter laid upon the bed." Here's a situation. Jesus had just taught them about what defiled them, and yet he comes to a certain house. He comes to a house. My God, my God. He went between the borders. He went into the borders of Tyre and Sidon. And the Bible says he entered into that house. He just wanted to get away. My God. He wanted to get back unto the Father. He wanted to have some time with God Almighty. He wanted to have time with his Father to receive his instructions, to receive his strength. It wasn't that he was hiding from people, but it was rather that he wanted to have more fellowship with God Almighty, his Father. But in the midst of him having that me time with God the Father, the Bible said he could not be hid. My God. He could not be hid. He could not, because you cannot contain God. You cannot box up God. You cannot manipulate God. But the Bible says he could not be hid. Because let me tell you something. When the anointing is on your life, it can't be contained. When the power of God is on your life, it cannot be hid. Jesus heard this woman. Jesus, in the scriptures, says a certain woman. Now, Jesus did a lot of things that could not be recorded all in the Bible. But we have to pay attention when God says certain woman, or there was a certain man. It was very important that God included this woman. She was crying out. She was crying out because she was looking for God. She knew that if I can get to God, I can get my miracle. If I can get to God, I can get my healing. See, this certain woman is teaching us something. It is teaching the body of Christ how we approach God. Because the Bible said without faith it is what? It's impossible to please God. For those that come to God must know that he what? Is. See, this certain woman knew that God is able to do exceedingly abundantly above all that we can even ask or think. And so she said, you know what? I heard about him. And if I can just get to the house. Tell somebody God is in the house. God is in the house. God is in the house. Jesus the Christ. When you're dealing with certain situations in your life, God doesn't sleep, nor does he slumber. God is in the house. When you're in a need of a miracle, whether it be financially or whatever it is, God is in the house. When this certain woman came to Jesus, the first thing she said, God is in the house. Because when she knew that Jesus, when she heard about our Jesus, our deliverer, she said, God is in the house. When you have a situation where you don't know where your answer is going to come from, the first thing that needs to come out of your mouth is, God is in the house. When you're dealing with something that seems like it is impossible, God is in the house. And the Bible says, and that's why God could not be hid. Because he is the eternal God that does not sleep nor slumber. He knows your situation. He knows the answer to your dilemma. He knows how to set you free and deliver you. But you must have the mindset like this certain woman who said, God

is in the house. Because he cannot be hid. He cannot, because when faith comes on the scene, God moves on your behalf. When God sees faith in your life, God moves. And you know why he moves? Because he is a rewarder to those who do what? He is a rewarder to those that do what? Diligently what? Did this certain woman diligently seek him? Yes, she did. Because the first thing she said, yes, Lord, Master, who I submit to. I need a miracle in my life right about now. I don't have a dime in my bank account, and I need some money. God, I need something to happen miraculous in my life. I need a healing, God. And God, let me tell you something. I submit myself unto the God of Abraham, Isaac, and Jacob, because God is in the house. We need to know that today, that God is in the house. My God. We need to know that God didn't forget about you. We need to, because see, sometimes when we look at the outside of a house, we look at something, you say, well, I can't get to the presence because they're on the inside. God is saying, greater is he that is in you than he that is in what? The world. He is in you. God is in the house. You have to believe that. You got to, you have to know that. And you must speak that. Now, I'm going to tell you what. And you know why you have to speak that? Because if you look at this woman, this is what she said. She said, yeah. Tell somebody, yeah. Let me tell you now, God is in the house. Yet the dogs under the table. Oh my God. Shandorobo Kasha. The dogs under the table, either the children's crumbs. Oh my God. God is in the house. And when you know God is in the house, because you can speak that word. You can speak the word. And he said unto her, for this saying, for what you believe, what you confess out of your mouth. You know what I'm confessing this week? God in the house. What is the saying on this week? God is in the house. For this saying, God is in the house. God, I need something to happen right now. God is in the house. See, God said, you got to say something, baby. You got to believe it. You got to speak it out of your mouth. My God. He said, "You for this saying, go your way. Mm-hmm. Go your way because God has made your way prosperous. Oh my God. See, many times we just got to speak it and we got to believe it and we must come to God and we must say that God is in the house. Now, why is it strategic that God went straight to a house? It didn't say who house he went to. It just says that he went into and how. It said God said, I meant to go into a house because I need you to come to me.

0: free, but I strategically went in the house because I knew even in myself, in my eternal power, I could not be here. I know because I am the God of Abraham, Isaac, and Jacob. I created the heavens and the earth and everything seen and unseen. But baby, because your faith, because of your saying God is in the house, your circumstances is about to change. Hallelujah. I speak to the radio listeners out there. Your situation is about to change when you say God is in the house. My God, he is in the house today. You know why? Because he is the same God yesterday, he's the same God today, and he's the same God forevermore. What did he do to this woman? He said, go your way. Your way is now prosperous. Devil, the devil is going out of your daughter. And when she was come out of her house, she found the devil what? Going out, and her daughter laid upon the bed. He didn't touch her. He didn't shout at the demon. He didn't go lay hands on her. All he said is, listen here. What did Jesus say? Go your way. The devil is gone out of your daughter. Your finances has been released. Your deliverance is yours. Your healing is yours. The blessings of God is yours because of your sin. But you gotta know that God is in the house. We're gonna come against some situations. Even on this week, you got to say God is in the house. He is right there waiting for you. Her. That's all she needed. She just needed to hear about it. And did what? Came and do what? Did what? That sounds like a desperate person. That sounds like somebody who's desperate. That's like, you know, God, I need something to happen in my finances. God, I need a healing here. You know, we got to get desperate with God. We got to let God know to come to him. He's right there waiting for you to come to him. He's waiting for you to speak it out of your mouth and come to him in faith. He's waiting for his people to walk by faith. This certain woman heard about it. What's interesting about this here, all she did was heard. She didn't even see his miracles. She just heard it. Now, it's one thing to see it, but it's another to hear about it. See, now that's me. You say, well, how do I know that? The Bible says, what? Verse 25? For a certain woman did what? Whose young daughter had a what? Unclean spirit did what?
1: 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Remember to not be just a hearer of the word, but a doer of the word as well. This is First Lady Chellis Jones, and thank you for listening. Until next time.
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2: This is Bill Turner, and thank you for listening to Between the Pages. This is our third and final installment of Unmasking the Devil by John Ramirez.
4: So there's a part of this book. I always find a special part in the book that I like to read, and this part really spoke to me. And so I'm going to read it. It's about a page and a half, and it's starting on page 126, and it's called Special Ops Within the Church.
5: I got that folded down, so I know that's good.
4: With the onslaught of demonic attacks, there's an urgent call on the true church of Jesus Christ today. It's time to wake up and stop playing patty cake with the devil. Mm-hmm. We are called to destroy the works of darkness now. And if you ask me how we do that, I'm glad you asked. I believe in my heart that the church should be armed and dangerous by having spiritual warfare ministries, intercessory ministries, and deliverance ministries.
6: Say it ain't so.
4: These are super powerful ministries, and I will break down all three and explain the differences between them. We need these ministries for the times that we're in and for the coming days. The first team, the elite special ops, spiritual warfare team, should engage the enemy head on, going into the devil's camp with the power of the Holy Spirit, destroying every opposition, stronghold, and weapon that he has against us.
5: Ooh, amen.
4: Their prayers should be focused on spiritual territories. Territories in the local community, cities, states, regions, and nations. The second elite team, an intercessory ministry, has a mission to intercede for pastors and leaders, families, and the unsaved, and not only for their church, but for all the churches around the world and for the nations. This will change things in the spiritual atmosphere. The third elite team, the deliverance ministry, should perform deliverance once a week on believers who are bound through generational curses, are open doors to the enemy, tearing down strongholds, breaking legal rights, uprooting curses, and closing doors on the enemy's face. When we apply these ministries, the devil and his losers, the fallen angels, don't stand a chance in hell against the Church of Jesus Christ.
5: Amen. Amen.
4: Finally, let me share a revelation I got from the Lord on the importance of fighting back. If we start doing these things, we will see the victory of the cross 100%. We have to reinforce that victory in the face of evil. Let's put the devil on notice. He picked the wrong house. He picked the wrong church. He picked the wrong family to mess with. But we are more determined than he is. Amen.
5: Amen.
4: I would like to point out something quickly, and I'm just about done. As I mentioned above, Revelation 20, verses 1 through 3, talks about the removal of the devil. And I love the way he writes. He says, sweet, I love it. He says, then I saw an angel coming down from heaven, holding the key to the abyss and the great chain in his hand. And he laid hold of the dragon, the serpent of old, who is the devil and Satan, and bound him for 1,000 years. And he threw him into the abyss and shut it and sealed it over him, so that he would not deceive the nations any longer until the 1,000 years were completed. After these things, he must be released for a short time. I love this part, and I'll paraphrase it for you. The angel came down, grabbed the devil by the throat, threw him down into the pit, and chained him up.
5: See, that's who I got on my Jeep.
4: Yeah. Please listen to this. He didn't come down with white gloves like the church is trying to fight the devil today. The angel threw him down because the devil is a nobody. This event is going to supernaturally change the world because Satan is supposed to be the prince of this world or the god of this age. He is the god of the children of disobedience. He's the master of every occult group. This should be a wake-up call to all in the political world, the music world, and the entertainment world. Your time is short, just like your daddy's.
5: Well.
4: And I love that. It says, my prayers go out for all. It's time to open up your eyes and bend your knees to Jesus Christ. And I say this for the sake of saving your soul, man. I have been to hell, and I don't recommend it. I want to say to those who put their faith in Christ, don't be deceived into thinking there's no spiritual battle taking place. Let's stop the lies about we don't need to fight anymore against the kingdom of darkness.
7: That's good. That's
4: and,
7: good.
4: You know, he sends, and in Revelation it says he just sends one angel down.
6: That's right.
4: We
6: that's
4: all it. Think Satan has this power that is just, you know, unbelievable. But in reality, Christ sends one angel.
7: That's
4: just,
7: right.
4: Go down there and get him and just find
6: out,
4: him
6: just
4: and throw him in the
6: bottom.
4: Get rid of him. 1,000 years.
7: I like where he says a little earlier in the book, it says the church needs to come back to prayer, not to programs or projects.
6: Hallelujah.
7: Or building bigger church buildings while the devil laughs out loud. The early church never built a house of God on programs and projects. It was through prayer, fasting, and the word of God.
4: Amen.
7: That I love that part of the book.
4: Yeah. This book overall to me was really good, and I recommend it for anybody to go out there and get it. Even those just starting in spiritual warfare.
6: That's right.
4: Just beginning. You know, it's all been familiar to us.
6: Even if you just
4: us.
6: Got saved.
4: Yeah.
6: It's great.
4: You know, it
6: right.
4: was familiar
6: Especially
4: to us because we've been
6: good.
4: Doing this for a year.
6: Yeah.
7: Well, I will say we've been doing this for a year. So, you know, and there's probably about 10 or 11 deliverance teams at University Parkway Church of God. I'm pretty sure it is about 11 different team leads and
4: right.
7: stuff. But so everybody's got their own little, you know, unique way that they do their deliverance.
4: Right, sure.
7: But in the book, one of the things I really liked, there was a self-deliverance prayer
4: yes.
7: that you could pray.
4: Yes.
7: And I found it so interesting because there's a few things in that prayer that I hadn't thought about. Mm-hmm. And, you know, and we've been in with different teams because
4: right.
7: when we first started, we kind of went along with everybody to see everybody's different
4: right,
7: techniques
4: sure. yes.
7: and stuff. But, yeah, the self-deliverance prayer is really awesome in the book as well.
4: So for those of you out there that are listening to our book review for this, the last one for the year, we do recommend Unmasking the Devil.
5: Yeah, by John Ramirez. And his other book is called...
7: Out of the Devil's Cauldron.
5: Out of the Devil's Cauldron.
6: That's it. There we go.
5: By John Ramirez.
4: Yes.
5: He's got two books. It doesn't matter which one you get, but I simply say get both of them.
6: That's right.
5: And you can get both of them at Fully Armored in the Aiken Mall.
4: Mm-hmm. They are proud sponsors of Between the Pages, and
5: yes,
4: we love Sam
5: are,
4: and
5: we?
4: Katrina.
5: Yeah.
6: And Miss Emily.
4: Awesome. Yeah, and Miss Emily. Can't forget Miss Emily.
5: Now, on a personal note, I've got a couple of things I'd like to share with y'all. For those of y'all who are on Facebook, I follow a little fellow on Facebook. He just stole my heart. He's just a happy little fellow.
4: Yeah.
5: And it's called Smiles for Cage. And it's SmilesForCage. If you just type that in, his little page will come up.
4: Yes.
5: I just
4: precious
5: love him to death.
4: Boy.
5: I sent him a picture of my grandson and Batman. He's a big Batman fan, so we dressed my grandson up like Batman. I sent him a picture. I mean, he's just a cool little fella. He's got a lot of health issues, but he
4: was born without
5: without
4: the right side of his face,
5: yeah,
4: the bones,
5: and his
4: or ears,
5: palate
4: or
5: and everything.
4: Palate,
5: they're taking bones from different areas, to rebuild and stuff, and he's got to have mechanical stuff put in him for a while, and it's just he's just a sweet, sweet little boy. And on a truly personal note, me and Dana, our beautiful niece, her little baby son passed away. He was 20 days old. It was just sudden. He was premature, and it was just sudden. He was getting well, and then he took a turn for the worse. But they have a GoFundMe account because Mama and Daddy were out of work for a month.
4: Yeah.
5: And they need help. And that's under Hilton Bradford Hancock Memorial. That's Hilton, H-I-L-L-T-O-N, Bradford Hancock Memorial. If you can donate to that, me and Dana would appreciate that because they need help. He's a soldier.
4: Yes,
5: and
4: he is.
5: She actually works for the Y in Augusta, I believe. So two great young kids, and they were lucky enough and blessed enough to have a beautiful little baby boy that left this earth way too early.
4: Yes.
5: But now they have a little angel in heaven waiting on them. So
4: They when we had their memorial the other night, I was so proud of my niece Gina. She said, "You know, God gave me 2 perfect weeks with him."
5: Mm-hmm.
4: And he was so perfect.
5: And all he experienced was love straight from his mom and daddy. And
4: But that and this Smiles for Cage. Bill has a real heart for this. He looks for these little people, this little boy. He decided if I can just get some people to like my page and smile
5: right.
4: for me. He just was looking for smiles and stuff like that. So I know that was kind of off the subject of our book, but it's something that...
5: And I'm going to repeat this on mine and Bill's hour for Heartbeat.
4: Means a lot to Bill.
6: And
4: he wants people to be aware of it.
5: Yeah, because, this is the kind of stuff I look for on Facebook. Mm-hmm. I don't want to see your drama. I'm not getting off on that. I just don't want to see it. So.
4: Right.
7: I like where I know at church before the service, I've been busy, so I don't know if it's still popping up, but instead of Facebook, it says Faithbook.
4: Yes. Mm-hmm.
7: And Faithbook. I really like that because that is a great opportunity to witness to people.
5: Right.
4: Yes,
7: it is. You know, you've got friends and family that you know are lost, and you know, you can put without shoving it in their face because they feel like you talk to them enough about
4: That's
7: it anyway.
4: Right.
7: So you could just subtly, post clips and stuff.
4: What's that saying that you've heard before? It says if you went before a jury and they were going to convict you for being a Christian, would there be enough evidence to convict you?
6: That's right.
7: I like
6: that. That's right. That was something I was there thinking about was, folks, as you're listening, getting back to John Ramirez, this man's 25 years, third ranked highest in Satanism. He says he's been to hell. And right. It's an awful place. There's absence of love, absence of light. And when I told a loved one, a family member of mine, we were talking about, you know, him getting salvation and receiving Christ. He says, I just, how can I believe all that? And I said, well, think about it like this. If you say you take Christ and you live your life and you're just boring, you know, you accept Jesus, you accept his sacrifice, and you go through life, you love your wife, she loves you. You're good at your job, and you do what you're supposed to do. You're good to your kids, you don't beat them. You're not a drunk, you're not a drug addict. And it's not real, and you die, and you're just in the dirt. What have you lost? Absolutely nothing. Right. You had a good life.
5: Right.
6: But say it is real, and you don't accept him, but you live it up and have a great time here on earth, and then it is real, and you die. Is it worth the risk, folks? If you're out there and you're listening and you don't know if you're saved, call 803-335-3131.
3: Yes.
5: Amen.
6: Well, somebody will be here till 2 in the morning.
4: That's right. We will pray for you.
5: Yes.
6: I mean,
5: we will
6: just
5: definitely pray for you.
6: Don't hesitate.
5: Give that number one more time.
6: 803-335-3131. And folks,
4: and you can call in at any time during any of these hours that we're doing the live shows.
5: We are live.
4: Because we'll take your questions, your comments, anything. And this is up until we leave the air tonight at 1 or 2 o'clock or whenever that one may be.
5: And real quick, a dear friend of ours, J.D. Bledsoe.
4: Hey, J.D.
5: He's the chief police of Sallis, South Carolina. 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It's 157 West Frontage Road in Aiken. 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
6: So, now, y'all, that's out number one, Highway, right at I-20, Highway 1, I-20, exit 22, behind
5: from
6: the
5: Aiken,
6: McDonald's.
5: Yeah, if you're coming from Aiken, turn left at McDonald's out by the interstate.
4: That's right.
6: Great
5: right
6: place
5: on the left.
6: JD's a great
5: yeah,
4: thanks
5: super,
4: for listening, JD.
5: He's a super guy.
4: Anybody got anything else to say about the book?
7: Did you have something? Oh, okay.
5: I
7: just wanted to say one of the other things that is really good about the book, he kind of teaches you what to expect when you go through deliverance.
4: Yes.
5: Yeah.
7: So if you don't, that is one of the things that you would really get out of the book, that if you're not familiar with deliverance, like you've never been through it or whatever, he talks about, you know, that it takes patience and it takes time. It's not a quick, you know.
6: It's not a quick fix.
7: It's not a quick prayer, 5 minutes, you're done. Yeah, it is a time and it is dedication and stuff.
4: Sure it is.
5: Right.
7: But I like the fact that he just, you know, he kind of gives you an idea of what to expect when you're getting ready.
4: That's right.
6: And it is very time consuming.

0: Get out from behind this fig leaf and come on.
1: Deliverance
0: come see
1: is real.
0: Us.
1: That's exactly right. And when you get desperate enough, you will. Mm-hmm. And I was there that day. Y'all rolled that man in.
0: That's right.
1: And got that chair out. That's right. And that's so amazing to me. And every week we're seeing more and more miracles and more and more things that God is doing.
2: And I want to throw this out there. If you are not saved, but something's just tugging at your heart and you're in the New Ellington area by the studio, come on to the studio.
1: Yeah.
2: We'll give you a tour. We'll pray with you.
1: We certainly will.
0: If you're within a four-hour drive, come on. Somebody
1: come
0: be
1: on.
0: Here.
2: Yeah,
0: somebody
3: and if you don't know what desperate is, I'm just saying, you know, because some people think that, you know, am I really that bad off? If you're struggling with anxiety, if you're struggling with depression, panic attacks, you know.
0: If you're listening to us talk right now and you're nervous feeling.
3: Thoughts of hurting yourself, whether you've acted on them or not, if that is not normal.
2: If you're listening right now and saying to yourself, these people are crazy.
1: Come on out.
2: That's a demon.
1: Come on out.
0: Used to be crazy. Crazy's gone.
1: Yeah, that's right.
0: Crazy's gone. And
2: what
0: folks,
2: are these people talking about?
0: And,
2: demon television.
0: Where we go to church, University Parkway Church of God, 1761 University Parkway, everybody that will pray for you for deliverance has been through deliverance. There's no shame.
3: Yep.
1: Jason and Paige, thank y'all for being with us
0: thank
1: for this
0: you for
1: book
0: inviting
1: review.
0: Us.
3: Thank you for having us.
4: Thanks for joining us for Between the Pages. We hope you enjoyed our book review this month. Please join us again next month for a new book review. Until then, God bless.
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5: 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Does the Lord uphold us even when we fall? 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The Lord is faithful to all his promises and loving toward all he has made. The Lord upholds all those who fall and lifts up all who are bowed down. The eyes of all look to you, and you give them their food at the proper time. 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

We continue reading from the scriptures at Acts 1:15. At this time, Peter stood up in the midst of the brethren. A gathering of about 120 persons was there together, and said, "Brethren, the scripture had to be fulfilled, which the Holy Spirit foretold by the mouth of David concerning Judas, who became a guide to those who arrested Jesus. For he was counted among us and received his share in this ministry. Now this man acquired a field with the price of his wickedness, and falling headlong, he burst open in the middle, and all his intestines gushed out. And it became known to all who were living in Jerusalem, so that in their own language that field was called Hakeldama, that is, field of blood. For it is written in the book of Psalms, 'Let his homestead be made desolate, and let no one dwell in it, and let another man take his office.' Therefore it is necessary that of the men who have accompanied us all the time that the Lord Jesus went in and out among us, beginning with the baptism of John until the day that he was taken up from us, one of these must become a witness with us of his resurrection." So they put forward two men, Joseph, called Barsabbas, who was also called Justus, and Matthias. And they prayed and said, "You, Lord, who know the hearts of all men, show which one of these two you have chosen to occupy this ministry and apostleship from which Judas turned aside to go to his own place." And they drew lots for them, and the lot fell to Matthias, and he was added to the 11 apostles.

Acts chapter 2. When the day of Pentecost had come, they were all together in one place. And suddenly there came from heaven a noise like a violent rushing wind, and it filled the whole house where they were sitting. And there appeared to them tongues as of fire, distributing themselves, and they rested on each one of them. And they were all filled with the Holy Spirit, and began to speak with other tongues, as the Spirit was giving them utterance. Now there were Jews living in Jerusalem, devout men from every nation under heaven. And when this sound occurred, the crowd came together and were bewildered because each one of them was hearing them speak in his own language. They were amazed and astonished, saying, "Why, are not all these who are speaking Galileans? And how is it that we each hear them in our own language to which we were born? Parthians and Medes and Elamites and residents of Mesopotamia, Judea and Cappadocia, Pontus and Asia, Phrygia and Pamphylia, Egypt and the districts of Libya around Cyrene, and visitors from Rome, both Jews and proselytes, Cretans and Arabs, we hear them in our own tongues speaking of the mighty deeds of God." Scripture reading without comment. This is the Word. The address here is Post Office Box 444, Paradise, California, 95969. This is Nicholas Hope.

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6: 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George Washington started two traditions in his first inauguration in 1789. 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A prayer that echoes Psalm 121. 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
1: Today's daily walk through the Bible is found in Ezekiel 36:26. I will give you a new heart and put a new spirit in you. If we sincerely want to change ourselves for the better, we must start on the inside and work our way out from there. Lasting change doesn't occur out there. It occurs in here. It occurs not in the shifting sands of our own particular circumstances, but in the quiet depths of our own hearts. Are you in search of a new beginning, or, for that matter, a new you? If so, don't expect changing circumstances to miraculously transform you into the person you want to become. Transformation starts with God, and it starts in the silent center of a humble human heart, like yours. Charles Swindoll said, "More often than not, when something looks like it's the absolute end, it is really the beginning." Again, the scripture for today's daily walk through the Bible says, "I will give you a new heart and put a new spirit in you." Ezekiel 36:26.

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1: Welcome to a series of teachings on spiritual warfare by Derek Prince. 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That's DerekPrince.org. DerekPrince.org.
2: My theme tonight is overcoming guilt, shame, and rejection. And I would suppose that there are maybe at least 25% of the people here this evening have one or other of those three problems: guilt, shame, or rejection. And there is a place where they can be healed. Tonight I'm going to speak about that. The place is the cross. And in Hebrews 10:14, we have this statement. For by one sacrifice, he has perfected forever those who are being sanctified. That one sacrifice is the death of Jesus on the cross. And notice that the language that's used, he has perfected forever. It's perfect and it goes on forever. It never loses its validity and it never is incomplete. By one sacrifice, Jesus has made total provision for every need of humanity. Many people do not realize that the death of Jesus on the cross was a sacrifice. In Hebrews 9:13 it says, he, Jesus, offered himself through the eternal Spirit to God. Jesus was the priest, he was the sacrifice. He offered himself, and he did it through the eternal Spirit. I remember the second time I went to a revival service. I had no idea what it was. It was in the Assemblies of God. I'd never heard of them. I didn't know anything about all this. But I had been to one previous service where the Holy Spirit had put my hand up at the appeal. I didn't put it up. He put it up. Which is a frightening experience, believe me. So now I had that enough knowledge to know they were going to do that kind of thing, which was totally foreign to me. So sure enough, they got to the end of the message, and everybody wants this, put your hand up. So I thought, somebody else did it for me last time. I couldn't expect that to happen twice, so I'll put my hand up. And I did. That's all they were waiting for. Then they carried on with the service. Later, the pastor came to me and talked to me, and I think he realized he had a problem on his hands. And he said, do you believe that Jesus Christ died for you? And I thought it over. My whole background was in philosophy and definitions. And I said, to tell you the truth, I can't see what the death of Jesus Christ 19 centuries ago could have to do with the sins I've committed in my lifetime. And he didn't argue with me, which was to his credit. But they prayed for me, and about two nights later, in an army barrack room, in the middle of the night, clad only in my underwear, I had a personal encounter with Jesus Christ, which radically and permanently changed my whole life. And that was 58 years ago. So this was no temporary flash of emotion. But later, when I was reading the New Testament, and I was reading it in the original Greek, I read that scripture, Jesus through the eternal Spirit offered himself without spot to God. And I knew the meaning of the word eternal. It means something that's out of time, that's not subject to the limitations of time. And then I saw the answer to my own question. On the cross, Jesus comprehended, took upon himself the sins of all humanity, from Adam to the last one that ever is to be born. It was not within the limits of time. It was an eternal sacrifice, out of time. And that completely solved my philosophical problems. So I want to talk tonight about how I entered into this. When I met the Lord, I was a soldier in the army. And, you know, salvation brings promotion. I was a medical orderly because I had been a conscientious objector, so I was not eligible for a promotion. But the army is a bit mixed up, and they sent me on a junior NCO's course in Leeds on this vast parade ground, which stretches much further than this building here. And being from a totally military background, all my male relatives had been officers in the British Army, I passed the test. So then they had to promote me. And I didn't know all this was going on, so I came back, and the commanding officer, who was a doctor, sent for me and said, "We've made you a corporal." I said, "Yes, sir." He said, "How's the cooking going?" Well, you know, you learn in the army to be pretty discreet. So I thought to myself, it's about as bad as usual, but I don't want to tell him that. So I said, "Seems about the same as usual, sir." He said, "Didn't you know you were the corporal cook of this unit?" I said, "No, sir, nobody told me." When he said, "We had to promote you, and the only vacancy was for a cook. So from now on, you're the corporal cook." And by title, I continued that way for several years, but I never did any cooking, which was a real blessing for my fellow soldiers, I can tell you that. So that's how I became. And I mean, let me tell you, I was a local acting unpaid lance corporal when I went on that course, and I came back a corporal. So you see, promotion follows salvation. Now I want to tell you how I got into this. Then the army sent my unit, which was number one light field ambulance, to the Middle East, and I spent the next 3 years in the deserts of North Africa, Egypt, what's the next country?
3: Sudan.
2: No, the one west.
3: Libya,
2: that's right. I have a little problem with names. And then finally the Sudan. Well, I was in the Battle of Alamein at a safe distance in the rear, and then I followed the advancing forces up in my number one light field ambulance, but I developed a skin infection on my right toe. And they did everything they could, because they really wanted to keep me in the unit, but they couldn't. So I was admitted to hospital. And I spent the next year in military hospitals in the Middle East. And that is not an experience I would choose for anybody. Well, I had sunk for what John Bunyan calls the slough of despond, the pit of despair, and I was sitting there in the bed thinking there's nothing left. And then I opened my Bible and I was saying to myself, I know if I had faith, God would heal me. Then the next thing I would say was, "But I don't have faith." And there I was, back in the slough of despond. But I opened my Bible by chance at Romans 10:17, and I read these words, "So then faith cometh by hearing, and hearing by the word of God." So I said to myself, if I don't have faith, I can get it. It comes. And I want to tell every one of you that. You don't need to be without faith. It comes if you do the right thing. The right thing is hearing the word of God. So I said, I'm going to do this systematically. I armed myself with three colored pencils, one blue, one yellow, and one red. And the blue pencil was for every passage in the Bible that had anything to do with healing. And I read the whole Bible through, because I had plenty of time. And you know what I ended up with? A blue Bible. So I really was convinced healing is in the Bible. You see, being a philosopher, I made everything as difficult as possible. So I said, sure, God heals, but He's not interested in the body. He only heals the soul. So then I was reading Proverbs chapter 4, verses 23-22, and it said, "My son, attend to my words. Incline thine ear unto my sayings. Let them not depart from thine eyes. Keep them in the midst of thine heart. for they are life to those who find them, and health, and the margin said medicine, to all their flesh. And when I read flesh, I said, not even a philosopher can make flesh mean soul. So I saw that God had provided medicine for all my flesh, my whole body. Well, then I was in the dealings of God for a long while, and I was transferred to another hospital. I narrowly avoided being transferred to a psychiatric hospital, because I was telling the doctors by that time, I believed God would heal me. And something descended on me. You know what it was? It was a Salvation Army brigadier. A female brigadier, because in the Salvation Army, if your husband dies, you take his rank. So her husband had died. And she was a militant Salvationist, but just as militant about speaking in tongues as others are about salvation. And bless God, she's with the Lord now, but I'll always honor her memory. She got hold of a New Zealand soldier, and her American lady co-worker, and she herself was Australian. They got in this little four-seater car, and they drove 50 miles to Albala on the Suez Canal, where I was a patient. And as she was fully attired, she had her bonnet, her ribbons, everything. She marched into the ward and overawed the sister, the nurse, and said, can I take this young man out and pray with him in my car? Sister said, yes. And she did. They never asked me whether I wanted to pray. So I found myself sitting in the back seat of this little four-seater car with the Australian brigadier and the New Zealand driver and in the front seat, and the American lady co-worker and a young woman from Oklahoma on the back seat beside me. And we all started to pray, and then this young woman beside me began to vibrate and speak in tongues. And then I began to vibrate, and I wasn't choosing to do it. And then everybody in the car began to vibrate. And then the whole car began to vibrate. And we were stationary, the engine was not running, and the car was... But I knew, somehow, that God was doing this for my benefit. And that He wanted to convince me. And so then this young lady got a message in tongues, an utterance in tongues, and the interpretation. I don't remember the whole interpretation, but I have never forgotten one particular part. It said this. And she was from Oklahoma. And if you know America, people in Oklahoma don't talk like graduates from Cambridge. That is an understatement. But when she gave the interpretation, it was in perfect Shakespearean English. And I thought, this has to be God. And now I'm coming to the point of what I'm going to say. The interpretation was longer than this, but this is the part I remember. Consider the work of Calvary, a perfect work, perfect in every respect, and perfect in every aspect. And I knew that the Lord was talking to me about the death of Jesus on the cross, and that He was telling me it was perfect, it was complete, there was nothing omitted, it covered every need. But when I got out of the car, I was just as sick as when I got in. But I knew what I had to do. Consider the work of Calvary. So putting that together with my experience with the scripture from Proverbs chapter 4, I went to the doctor and I said, I want to be discharged at my own responsibility. Now, he was a Nicodemus. He was very interested. So he didn't discharge me immediately. He used to send me at night and ask me questions about the gospel. And I decided, I know what to do. I've got to consider the work of Calvary. I've got to take the Bible as my medicine. And then I said, being a medical orderly, how do people take their medicine? The answer is, 3 times daily after meals. So I said, from now on, I'm going to take the Bible as my medicine, 3 times daily after meals. Well, when I was sent out from Egypt, in a few days I was sent to the Sudan, which is a much worse climate than Egypt. But I said, I'm going to take my medicine 3 times daily after meal. So after every main meal, I got away by myself, opened my Bible, started to read it, said, Lord, you said this is my medicine. Well, I can't tell you of all that transpired, but the answer is the medicine worked. In one of the worst climates in the world, in a very unsuitable condition, I was completely and permanently healed. The medicine works. Now, I've got here a little book that's based, booklet that's based on this, called God's Medicine Bottle. And you can have it for whatever the price is. Let me tell you one more thing about this little book. About a year ago, I was in Jerusalem, and a young woman came up to me from the Philippines. And she said, Brother Prince, I want to tell you something. And she told me the following story. Her mother had been diagnosed with cancer in one of the best hospitals in Manila. They said, you've got 3 months to live. She was flown to the United States, went to a hospital in New York. They told her exactly the same. You've got 3 months to live. Well, somebody gave the daughter this little book. And so the daughter looked at the title, handed it to her mother, and said, Mother, why don't you try this? You've got nothing to lose. And the mother must have been a woman of tremendous character. She said, I'll do it. And for 9 months, she took God's word as her medicine 3 times daily after meals. When she went back to the doctors, they could not find any trace of cancer anywhere in her body.
4: Hallelujah.
2: I want to tell you the medicine works. I want to say, however, that you need to bear in mind that God has got more than one way to heal you. If his way is the medicine, it'll work. If he has another way, then you have to be sensitive to the Holy Spirit and find out what the other way is. But after all, you've got not much to lose. It's quite a cheap book. And if you don't get healed by it, somebody else might, like the woman whose mother was healed completely of cancer. So that brings me back to Hebrews 10:14. By one sacrifice, he, Jesus, has perfected forever those us who are being sanctified. It covers every need of every human being, from Adam to the last one to be born. Spiritual, physical, mental, emotional, every need is covered by the sacrifice of Jesus on the cross. Consider the work of Calvary, a perfect work. Perfect in every respect, perfect in every aspect. Every need of all humanity has been provided for by the sacrifice of Jesus on the cross. Now I want to talk to you about provision for 3, what we could call, emotional needs. Guilt, shame, and rejection. Now, God, through the sacrifice of Jesus, has provided for complete deliverance from each of those things, guilt, shame, and rejection. But my experience is that many, many Christians, born-again Christians, are not fully free from guilt or shame or rejection. So I want to talk to you tonight about deliverance from each of those 3 things. And I would estimate at least 25% of the people here this evening need some kind of deliverance from one or other of those 3 things. Now, let's start with guilt. Being guilty. And you know what the Bible says, not the Bible, but people say, conscience makes cowards of us all. If you have a sense of guilt, you can never be a fully liberated, victorious, effective Christian. And God doesn't want you to have any lingering sense of guilt, whatever. Isaiah 53 verse 6, which is the prophetic description given 700 years before the event through the prophet Isaiah of the sacrifice of Jesus on the cross. And it says, all we like sheep have gone astray. We have turned everyone to his own way. You see, that's the problem of all humanity. We have not all necessarily committed some specific sin such as murder or adultery. But we've all done one thing. We've turned to our own way, and our own way was not God's way. And God calls that iniquity or rebellion. And it goes on to say, the Lord has laid on him, Jesus, the iniquity of us all. All our rebellion was visited upon Jesus on the cross, that we might be free. In John 1, verse 29, John the Baptist introduces Jesus, and he says, behold the Lamb of God, who carries away the sin of the world. Jesus was the Lamb upon whom God laid every sin of every human being, of every time and every place. And he carried it away that it might never again trouble us or cause us to feel guilty. And how do we avail ourselves of that? I'm speaking very simply tonight, nothing complicated. You know, my conclusion, this is only for myself, but it concerns me, is if I can't explain something simply, it is because I haven't understood it clearly. And I work at it until I can. I think of my precious first wife, who used to sit in the front row and pray for me. And I mean, she prayed earnestly. But when she bowed her head and clasped her hands, I thought to myself, now what have I done? But God answered her prayers. See, she was much older than I was, an experienced missionary. She could have lorded it over me, she could have dominated me, and she didn't. She backed off, took the position of a wife, and let me be the head of the family. And in the long run, and it was a long run, it paid off. I could have easily been submerged beneath my much more experienced and gifted wife. And some of you wives maybe are making that mistake. You're much sharper, you're much quicker, you're much cleverer than your husband. But don't take his place, because the result is confusion. Now, how do you avail yourself of this provision? It's all very simple. Proverbs 28 and verse 13. He who covers his sins will not prosper, but whoever confesses and forsakes them will have mercy. So what do you have to do? You have to confess your sins. In 1 John chapter 1, verse 9, it says, if we confess our sins, God is faithful and just to forgive us our sins and to cleanse us from all unrighteousness. So if we confess our sins, God will forgive us. But if we refuse to confess, God will not forgive. God has committed himself to forgive every sin concerning which we repent and confess it to him. But if we refuse to confess, we receive no forgiveness. And you see, there's a tremendous tension and tendency not to bring sin out into the open. When Lydia and I were first married, she had a dream one night. And through that dream, God spoke to her, and he said this, time does not cover sin. And I've carried that with me ever since. Time does not cover sin. You may have sinned 50 years ago, but if you've not repented and confessed and forsaken, you're still accountable for that sin. I think one of the things that God is doing in my life is from time to time reminding me of sins I have not confessed. Now, I don't believe in making a search for sin. I don't think that way. But from time to time, God shows me a sin that I committed and never confessed and never repented. And all I have to do is say, God, I'm sorry. I repent. I acknowledge. And it's gone. But until I confess, it hasn't gone. You see, we feel bad about bringing our sins out into the light of God's countenance. But that's the only place where they are forgiven. If you withhold confession, you will not receive forgiveness. Now, when you... Let me read that again, Proverbs 28:13. He who covers his sins will not prosper, But whoever confesses and forsakes them will have mercy. It's not enough to confess. You have to forsake. That's repent. You have to turn away from it. When you confess and forsake, you are guaranteed God's mercy. And now when God saves you, it's a perfect work. As I was told in that little car when it was vibrating with the power of God. And I want to confront you with just one beautiful and glorious and holy and wonderful effect of confessing our sins. It's in Isaiah chapter 61 and verse 10. Isaiah 61:10. I will greatly rejoice in the Lord. My soul shall be joyful in my God. That's pretty exciting, isn't it? That's not just religion. That's salvation. You know, as a boy, growing up in the Anglican Church, I listened to all those beautiful prayers and things, and I loved them. They're so beautiful. And all the confessions that people said. But I said to myself afterwards, if they've really confessed all those things, why do they walk out looking just the same as they walked in? Doesn't seem to have changed them at all. So I concluded it didn't work. I was wrong. And later I discovered it does work. But anyhow, I will greatly rejoice in the Lord. My soul shall be joyful in my God. Listen, what's the reason? For he has clothed me with the garments of salvation. He has covered me with the robe of righteousness. Now there's two things there. The garments of salvation, the robe of righteousness. Many, many Christians, and some of you here tonight, have received the garment of salvation, but you don't realize you've been covered with the robe of righteousness. Not your righteousness, but Christ's righteousness. A righteousness which has never known sin, which has no guilty past, which has no nothing to be ashamed of. And bless God, God didn't just drape it on you, he covered you with it. There's no area of your personality that is any longer exposed to the accusations of Satan. Because he's covered you with a robe of his righteousness. And when you realize that you've confessed, forsaken, and received salvation, all you need to do is let God put on you the robe of righteousness. And when you're wearing that robe of righteousness, there's no room for a guilty conscience. There's no room for remorse. There's no room for doubting and questioning. It's all taken care of at the cross. Now I want to talk to you about provision for three, what we could call emotional needs. Guilt, shame, and rejection. Now, God through the sacrifice of Jesus has provided for complete deliverance from each of those things. Guilt, shame, and rejection. But my experience is that many, many Christians, born-again Christians, are not fully free from guilt or shame or rejection. So I want to talk to you tonight about deliverance from each of those three things. And I would estimate at least 25% of the people here this evening need some kind of deliverance from one or other of those three things. Now, let's start with guilt. Being guilty. And you know what the Bible says, what the Bible, the people say, conscience makes cowards of us all. If you have a sense of guilt, you can never be a fully liberated, victorious, effective Christian. And God doesn't want you to have any lingering sense of guilt, whatever. Isaiah 53 verse 6, which is the prophetic description given 700 years before the event through the prophet Isaiah of the sacrifice of Jesus on the cross. And it says, all we like sheep have gone astray. We have turned everyone to his own way. You see, that's the problem of all humanity. We have not all necessarily committed some specific sin such as murder or adultery. But we've all done one thing. We've turned to our own way, and our own way was not God's way. And God calls that iniquity or rebellion. And it goes on to say, the Lord has laid on him, Jesus, the iniquity of us all. All our rebellion was visited upon Jesus on the cross, that we might be free. In John 1, verse 29, John the Baptist introduces Jesus, and he says, "Behold the Lamb of God, who carries away the sin of the world." Jesus was the Lamb upon whom God laid every sin of every human being, of every time and every place. And he carried it away that it might never again trouble us or cause us to feel guilty. And how do we avail ourselves of that? I'm speaking very simply tonight, nothing complicated. You know, my conclusion, this is only for myself, but it concerns me, is if I can't explain something simply, it is because I haven't understood it clearly. And I work at it until I can. I think of my precious first wife, who used to sit in the front row and pray for me. And I mean, she prayed earnestly. But when she bowed her head and clasped her hands, I thought to myself, now what have I done? But God answered her prayers. See, she was much older than I was, an experienced missionary. She could have lorded it over me, she could have dominated me, and she didn't. She backed off, took the position of a wife, and let me be the head of the family. And in the long run, and it was a long run, it paid off. I could have easily been submerged beneath my much more experienced and gifted wife. And some of you wives, maybe you're making that mistake. You're much sharper, you're much quicker, you're much cleverer than your husband. But don't take his place, because the result is confusion. Now, how do you avail yourself of this provision? It's all very simple. Proverbs 28 and verse 13. He who covers his sins will not prosper, but whoever confesses and forsakes them will have mercy. So what do you have to do? You have to confess your sins. In 1 John chapter 1 verse 9 it says, if we confess our sins, God is faithful and just to forgive us our sins and to cleanse us from all unrighteousness. So if we confess our sins, God will forgive us. But if we refuse to confess, God will not forgive. God has committed himself to forgive every sin concerning which we repent and confess it to him. But if we refuse to confess, we receive no forgiveness. And you see, there's a tremendous tension and tendency not to bring sin out into the open. When Lydia and I were first married, she had a dream one night. And through that dream, God spoke to her, and he said this, time does not cover sin. And I've carried that with me ever since. Time does not cover sin. You may have sinned 50 years ago, but if you've not repented and confessed and forsaken, you're still accountable for that sin. I think one of the things that God is doing in my life is from time to time reminding me of sins I have not confessed. Now, I don't believe in making a search for sin. I don't think that way. But from time to time, God shows me a sin that I committed and never confessed and never repented. And all I have to do is say, God, I'm sorry. I repent. I acknowledge. And it's gone. But until I confess, it hasn't gone. You see, we feel bad about bringing our sins out into the light of God's countenance. But that's the only place where they are forgiven. If you withhold confession, you will not receive forgiveness. Now, when you... Let me read that again, Proverbs 28:13. He who covers his sins will not prosper. But whoever confesses and forsakes them will have mercy. It's not enough to confess. You have to forsake. That's repent. You have to turn away from it. When you confess and forsake, you are guaranteed God's mercy. And now when God saves you, it's a perfect work. As I was told in that little car when it was vibrating with the power of God. And I want to confront you with just one beautiful and glorious and holy and wonderful effect of confessing our sins. It's in Isaiah chapter 61 and verse 10. Isaiah 61:10. I will greatly rejoice in the Lord. My soul shall be joyful in my God. That's pretty exciting, isn't it? That's not just religion. That's salvation. You know, as a boy, growing up in the Anglican Church, I listened to all those beautiful prayers and things, and I love them. They're so beautiful. And all the confessions that people said. But I said to myself afterwards, if they've really confessed all those things, why do they walk out looking just the same as they walked in? Doesn't seem to have changed them at all. So I concluded it didn't work. I was wrong. And later I discovered it does work. But anyhow, I will greatly rejoice in the Lord. My soul shall be joyful in my God. Listen, what's the reason? For he has clothed me with the garments of salvation. He has covered me with the robe of righteousness. Now there's two things there. The garment of salvation, the robe of righteousness. Many, many Christians, and some of you here tonight, have received the garment of salvation. But you don't realize you've been covered with the robe of righteousness. Not your righteousness, but Christ's righteousness. A righteousness which has never known sin, which has no guilty past, which has no nothing to be ashamed of. And bless God, God didn't just drape it on you, he covered you with it. There's no area of your personality that is any longer exposed to the accusations of Satan, because he's covered you with a robe of his righteousness. And when you realize that you've confessed, forsaken, and received salvation, all you need to do is let God put on you the robe of righteousness. And when you're wearing that robe of righteousness, there's no room for a guilty conscience. There's no room for remorse. There's no room for doubting and questioning. It's all taken care of at the cross. So that's God's remedy for guilt. Let me say it very simply. It's the garment of salvation and then the robe of righteousness. Now, many people have received the garment of salvation, but they've never understood that there's also goes with it a robe of righteousness. Not your righteousness, God's righteousness, imputed to you through Jesus Christ. And when you put that on, it covers you. The devil can look at you from any angle, but he's got nothing of which he can accuse you. Because you're covered with the robe of the righteousness of Jesus Christ. That's God's remedy for guilt. There are many of you here tonight that have never fully availed yourself of that remedy. Before this message closes, I'll give you an opportunity to do it.
1: That's it for this hour. We pray that you have been encouraged and uplifted with this vital information in today's spiritual environment. Thank you and God bless you in every way. Please visit DerekPrince.org for more information. That's DerekPrince.org.
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5: My name is Paul, and I'm calling from New Mexico. And I just want to pray for the peace of Jerusalem, for prosperity and protection. I pray, Lord, that everything that you have declared over your people, your chosen people, Father God, that you will bless them and keep them. As your word has always said, thank you. Shalom. Thank you very much. Amen. Hi.

0: this is Rabbi Yechiel Eckstein asking you to join millions of people around the world in praying for Israel. 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
1: Sometimes I just don't feel able to withstand all the pressures in my life. 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Jesus is enough to meet all our needs every day. 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

0: This is the Phyllis Schlafly Report from Eagle Forum. Mrs. Schlafly is a constitutional attorney, pro-family leader, and the author of more than 20 books, including The Flip Side of Feminism, What Conservative Women Know and Men Can't Say, an important new book that exposes the lies and anti-family agenda of the feminist movement. And now, here's the president of Eagle Forum, Phyllis Schlafly.
1: Many Americans fondly remember Ronald Reagan as one of our greatest presidents, and rightly so. But in my new book called Who Killed the American Family, I talk about one great mistake he made when he was governor of California. Reagan's mistake was signing a change in the state divorce law in 1969. The change was called no-fault divorce, but it really should be called unilateral divorce. Before this divorce change passed, one spouse had to show that the other was at fault. This supported the idea of marriage as a solemn contract only to be dissolved in extraordinary circumstances. The new law made it easy for marriages to be ended at will. This change made women more reluctant

0: to depend on their husbands for financial support, because the prospect of unilateral divorce meant they could be tossed out of marriage any time. Of course, feminists were pleased with that result because it pushed women out of the home and into the workforce. Those who support big government like the change in the law because it helps their agenda. More women in the workforce means more income taxes flowing to the government. Local agencies and courts usually give custody to the mother, which means the higher-earning father must pay child support. Supremacist judges grabbed the right to make all money, property, and custody decisions. After California permitted unilateral divorce, other states quickly followed suit, and the number of divorces skyrocketed. Wives who tired of marriage now initiate the majority of divorces. After seeing these consequences, it's little wonder that Ronald Reagan admitted that signing America's first divorce law was one of his greatest mistakes.
1: With the American family virtually destroyed, the government conveniently steps in to perform the tasks that should be done by mothers and fathers. The government gains power and freedom is lost. To get your copy of the book, Who Killed the American Family, autographed by Phyllis Schlafly at a special discount, go to eagleforum.org. That's eagleforum.org. 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

0: Hi, this is Kathy Crabb with the Crabb Family. Don't touch that dial. You have found the best that there is, Southern Gospel.
1: After riding hard most of the morning, the masked man suddenly reined in his trusty steed.
2: Hold up now. Easy.
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Welcome to another episode of My Daily Bread. Today's lesson is from Proverbs 16 and verse 9. A man's heart plans his way, but the Lord determines his steps. Thy will be done. All of us from time to time endure days filled with suffering and pain. And as human beings with limited understanding, we can never fully understand the plans of our Father in heaven. But as believers in a benevolent God, we must always trust Him. When Jesus went to the Mount of Olives, He poured out His heart to God in Luke 22. Jesus knew of the agony that He was destined to endure, but He also chose that God's will be done. We, like our Savior, face trials that bring fear and trembling to the very depths of our souls. But like Christ, we too need to seek God's will, not our own. When we learn to accept God's will without reservation, we experience the peace that He offers to wise believers who trust Him completely. Thy will be done. Proverbs 16 and verse 9. Remember the lesson. A man's heart plans his way, but the Lord determines his steps.

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0: And Jesus said, ye shall receive power after that the Holy Ghost is come upon you. And ye shall be witnesses unto me both in Jerusalem and in all Judea and in Samaria and unto the uttermost parts of the earth. Welcome to today's program, It's Really Supernatural, Acts of the Holy Spirit. I'm your host, Henry Schaefer. I believe in the supernatural, and God is on the move in these last days. Let's move into the program and see another chapter that could be written in the book of Acts. Well, we just coming right on back. Took a real quick break right there. We had a phone call, and I just couldn't just pick it up and bring it right on in because I'd have been stepping over my intro. So if you turn around and call right on back, we'll put you live and on the air. You are in the studio. This is the second hour or second half hour, whatever we're going to do here. It's a special night here tonight. It's open forum tonight. Just get on in here and let's talk about some things, whatever God lays on your heart. Open forum night. And we've been talking about the Great Deception. We've been talking about demonization. We've been talking, haven't got to the Kundalini spirit yet or anything like that. But come on and call on back. Call us back, caller, and because I just couldn't get into my my intro there real quick. I couldn't put you on hold. I'd have had your voice and my voice over the intro. So call us back, 803-335-3131. You're listening to It's Really Supernatural, second hour on Friday. It is the 4th of March, and it's 8 o'clock right at the top of the hour. I'm excited. We had a good time already, haven't we?
1: Already, yes, sir. Yeah.
0: Had some good things going on here. So let's go ahead and pick it on back up, everybody, and help me out here. JFK, you were talking about the Great Deception. I believe all the way from the aliens, all the way from what's going on in the Middle East with ISIS, with Islam in the world. Mm-hmm. I mean, with what's going on around Israel. I mean, you got to think about what's going on in North Korea right now.
2: Oh, wow.
0: They're putting the nuclear tips on standby.
2: Mm-hmm.
0: They're on standby. You know what I'm talking about? We're not talking about Castro on standby. We're talking about North Korea on standby.
2: That's right. Well, even think about the, Isaiah 17, the prophecy about Damascus?
0: Yes.
2: If you really want to have some fun, read that prophecy about Damascus having to be utterly decimated and destroyed.
0: And that city's never happened before, never been decimated, but it's coming.
2: And then go and look at the Syrian war photos before and after of, you can Google it, before and after photos of Syria, Damascus, Syria.
0: Wow.
2: And it is amazing.
3: It's
2: sad. It looks like something out of a horror movie.
0: Mm-hmm.
1: Well, I know, so like I was saying earlier, just commenting, not to really change, because we're like I said, I know, like even what I said earlier.
0: That we're talking about the whole world tonight.
1: Right. When I was looking at the, the programming, like I said earlier, the leaders talking and everything, and I'm saying to myself, where's the truth in all this? And I'm saying to myself, do we love to hear the truth? Do we really want to hear the truth?
2: Nobody likes that.
1: And that to me. And then when Jason read the scripture, what do you remember? What scripture that was, Jason? You read earlier.
2: Was it the one from Jesus or the one from Timothy?
1: The one I think it was Timothy.
2: Okay, about the giving way to deception.
1: That's right. I get giving heed to
2: doctrines of demons,
1: right?
2: Spirits.
1: How our ears are we just so. So entertained, want to be entertained, and we don't want to hear the truth.
2: That's right.
1: And we get so used to hearing the lies, deception is just really right in the midst of it.
2: Mm-hmm.
1: So really, our lives, we're just covering our eyes. We're really not seeing the truth. We're not even prepared for the truth.
2: That's right.
1: So that's kind of what I was saying. Just really thinking about it, mm-hmm. and how you got Christians they don't believe in being baptized in the Holy Ghost.
2: Mm-hmm.
1: Really, that is the doorway
0: to the supernatural.
1: Right. And we need the gifts.
0: We need the power of God.
1: We need the power of God working in our lives.
2: Paul said to desire the gifts.
1: That's right.
2: When you think about it, just truth. What is truth? Is truth the idea? It's a man.
1: That's right.
2: Is Jesus the way, the truth, and the life? And deception. Going through the deception is so much easier than dealing with the truth. The truth hurts. We got a caller. All right.
0: Hey, caller, you're live and on the air.
4: Hi, Schaefer. This is Rachel.
0: Hey, Rachel.
2: Hey, Rachel.
5: Hey, Rachel.
4: Hi. Hey, guys. Listen, I just want to ask, I have a special request. Y'all are just a powerhouse team up there. And I wanted to just put in a request that before y'all get off the air, would y'all just pray for people who are listening to you, because the weight of the things that y'all are talking about so need to be said. But like I've heard you a couple of times say, you know, you people just sound crazy when you're on other programs.
2: Thank you.
4: This is conspiracy sounding, you know. And I'm going to tell you something. Years ago, the Lord opened all this up to me. And everybody I talk to doesn't want to hear it, all the things y'all are saying. And I just, y'all have the power to speak life into these people who are listening, who are doubting or wondering. And I just want to request that y'all do that. Powerhouse team that's up there.
0: Amen.
4: Will y'all do that?
0: Yeah, we'll sure do it. Sounds good.
1: Amen. Sounds good to me.
0: Hey, you have any? You got anything you want to, they say, okay, Rachel, what do you want to talk about? What item, what issue? I mean, what things do you see? I mean, I know you did your thing on, God showed you about the tsunami coming in Charleston. And, you know, God's giving you a dream on that. And he's showing how does that piece into the great end time deception? Well, when that event does happen, and I believe it will happen, when it does happen, then martial law can be declared. The whole West Coast, the whole East Coast wiped out. There's no food. It's devastation, you know, and it's going to cause people to really turn to their religious leaders and all, and they're not going to be able to help them. They're not going to be able go ahead.
4: Yes, sir, I think you're right, and I think that the bottom line is one of the things that y'all said on these programs is, you know, have a 6-month food supply and water supply, and that is 100% true. They say that the whenever thing falls,
0: right,
4: it'll take 6 months for everything to recalibrate.
0: Wow.
4: And the goal would be don't leave your house.
0: Yeah.
4: Don't go anywhere unless you really want to be in one of these places that we hear these horror stories about what it's going to be like.
0: That's right.
4: And that is almost impossible to imagine, but I heard Pastor Steve Hall say, you know, just like you're going camping for 6 months, sit down and really walk through what do you have? What you have right now,
0: spam in the can.
4: Stay home.
0: Right, exactly. Yeah. Spam in the can.
4: Spam.
0: It's special processed American meat. I got it. I'm going to have my meat.
4: And the revival that is happening, I believe, will happen at the point that all this is starting to amp up. You know, God is going to match it triple time.
0: That's right.
4: Whatever his plan is.
0: That's right.
4: And there are people that are already being talked to that are listening to you that are thinking, oh, God's not talking to me. And then you got people like you said on the Moody Institute talking about God stopped talking back then. No, sir. That is not true.
0: That's right.
4: That is a false teaching.
2: That's right. Come on.
0: God's still talking, yeah. And like and he spoke to you through a dream, and he spoke through to Joseph in the Bible. He spoke to Daniel. I mean, he spoke to a lot of people in a dream, and you know, and God gave his revelations through a dream, and that's the same God. God is listen. I think they did a movie. If they didn't do this movie, I'm going to do one. God's not dead.
2: They got a second one coming out.
0: God's not dead too?
4: Yeah. Mm-hmm. And you know, I'm not the only person that God's talking to. He's talking to people in their everyday life and learning to recognize his voice. He's talking to all of us in our dreams. One of the things I pray for the people around me is, you know, one word from heaven will change everything in your life. One word will change it. And I pray that, you know, God will invade their space during the day and at night when they're sleeping, when they're spending time in the Word, when they're just busy driving their car, that he will interrupt and reveal himself to them.
2: That's right. Good.
0: That's right. Well, thank you so much, Rachel. Thank you so much, Rachel, for your input. Yes. That's a good one.
2: Very
4: thank
2: good.
4: You. Thank you, sir.
0: Yes,
4: thank
0: ma'am.
4: Thank you all for what y'all do. Y'all are awesome. Bless you.
0: God bless.
2: Thank you, Rachel.
0: Bye. Well, let me go ahead and do this disclaimer. What we talk about may or may not represent the ideas of the owners, the staff of WUCC. This is the disclaimer. It may or may not reflect the views of the owners and the staff members of WUCC 99.9. You can use this program two ways. It can be, well, many ways. You can use it, entertainment. Mm-hmm. It's solely entertainment.
1: All right.
0: Spiritual awareness. You can use it like that as well, and you can just kind of like take it and record it and just share it with everybody. Say, look what kind of things these people are talking about that are here. But these are things that I believe that you can use as entertainment or spiritual awareness. That's all God's doing. And the thing is, just open your eyes up and just look around you and see the interconnection of all the things that's taking place in the world. That's what we're talking about. It's really supernatural. The world we live in is a supernatural world. And the thing is that many people are walking around blinded, walking two by two, like they're going into Noah's Ark, but they're chained together and they don't realize how bound they are. They're not free in their spiritual life. Amen.
3: I heard a pastor say that he was talking about some demonization and stuff, and he said, you know, he was showing scripture where it's in the Bible, and he said, if you ever read anything in the Bible and you get a feeling of, you just get very worked up about it, you know what I'm talking about, Jason, I see you smiling, he said, you know that you're in bondage, you have a stronghold, mm-hmm. and that's how you know, if you're reading, God's word should not trouble you.
0: Yeah.
2: That's right, God's word should steal you. And what he was talking about, if you're reading, say, well, just for instance, about Jezebel, and you start to get angry.
0: Mm.
2: You know what I mean?
0: Why are you talking about that for?
2: That's right.
0: Why don't you get on another subject?
2: Huh? That's right.
0: That's all he wants to talk about.
2: Mm-hmm.
0: Why is that all he want to talk about? He just want to talk about Jezebel. Are you going to preach about that again this week? Next thing. That's exactly what you're saying.
2: Mm-hmm. Right.
0: I'm coming back after he talks about Jezebel.
2: God's word should never make you angry. God's word should never make you upset. If it does, well, that can be a good thing. That means that he's still with you.
0: It's working on you.
2: It's working on you. So you are getting the convicting power of the Holy Spirit. Thank you, Jesus, that's still active in your life. But you need to get set free from that.
0: Well, you know, I think what Rachel would be calling us to say, tell us this here. There are people who are listening. They are listening. They don't agree, but they're listening. mm-hmm. They're listening, but they don't agree because they got to realize, well, maybe what they're saying is true. And I really got to know. Y'all understand what I'm talking about? So I'm going to listen.
2: Mm-hmm.
0: I want to make sure, or at least I got to be able to share it with other people. Don't listen to them because I heard them say this. And I'm going, well, why are you listening to us then?
2: That's right. And truth is hard. Truth is hard.
0: It's called the voice of truth. Now, again, there's ways to look at the programs that are these talk shows. These are not preaching shows. These are not declaring the word of God in such a way that you standing behind a pulpit. You know, we're here in conversation and throwing ideas out, broaching ideas out. How do these things, it could be solely through entertainment or what? Spiritual aspect to open your eyes up and see how does this plug in to my spiritual life. Or you can disregard it altogether. So all this, that's just crazy over there and everything. But we get pretty good high ratings on this program here from people listening and calling in. And we're looking for another call in right now. 803-335-3131. Don't agree, call in. That don't matter to me. If you want to agree, call on in. Give us something to talk about here.
2: Yeah, if you don't agree, please call in. That'll be a great phone call.
0: Yeah, I mean, just let us know what's going on in your mind, in your heart and your mind. And you know, I love everybody. I'm just wanting to see people understand that the alien aspects, the things that are happening, again, like I said, in the Middle East, all around the world, China. I mean, all these things play into biblical prophecy.
2: Mm-hmm.
0: Everything's there. You got to listen to Perry Stone.
2: Mm-hmm.
0: I mean, go and don't watch so much of that secular TV. Do some of your own prophecy studies.
3: Mm-hmm.
0: See what the ministries are saying about all this stuff.
1: Great deception.
0: The great deception is sitting here eating ice cream and bonbons, being deceived, going to the ball games, listening here, going to play tennis. I mean, there's nothing wrong with that, but you understand there's perspective in that.
1: Right. And you know, do we kind of steer or kind of sometimes, you know, when the book of Revelation wants to come forward, nobody wants to. You know, I don't want to study Revelations. I don't like that book.
0: Yeah.
1: You know, because there's truth in it, and yet at the same time, we're like I said, our minds are where are we at spiritually? You know, do we want to hear the truth now? You know, will God find faith on the earth when He returns?
0: That's right. Let me see if I can't find us here a breaking point here real quick. Let's take a break here real quick. See what Tim Coaches has to say for us. You ready?
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0: All right, I'm going to do one more here. Let's see what this one sounds like. Let me see if I can pick one out of my hat. Here, you ready?
7: Hello, everybody. My name is Jason Hicks. 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Thank you. God bless. Hello, my name
0: is... Well, we're back into the studios of WCC 99.9, talking about the Great Deception, talking about whatever you want to talk about. How does all this play in? What's God speaking to you from all the way from miracles to deception to the end time, whatever you want to talk about, 803-335-3131. And while we're waiting for your call to jump in, we're going to talk about some things ourselves. JFK?
1: You want me to go ahead?
0: Yeah, go right ahead.
1: Well, I guess I can try to go back to find out where we were. But I was just thinking that, as we, just listen to what's going on, around us, and watch things as how everything is playing out, and how important it is that we do hear the voice of the Lord, and that we have an understanding of what's going on around us. It is so critical nowadays that's going on, because if not, we won't be prepared, or we won't have we will be totally out of, out of it, or not even have a, just be blindsided from what's coming.
0: Let me tell you one simple deception that I heard. What? One simple one is that they were asking the people with Bernie Sanders. You know who I'm talking about? Feeling Bernie. The burn? Bernie,
1: yeah.
0: Sanders?
1: Yeah.
0: And why is all these young people, why are they flocking to him? And some people think that it was because he's saying, okay, we're not going to pay for, you're not going to have to pay for your college, four mm-hmm. years of college, or anything like that. And but what he said was, they were asking why, and he says, well, he's a Democrat. Oh, here we go. Hey, caller, you're live and on the air. Got a comment, got a question?
8: Well, I wish I could say I could disagree with you, Pastor Schaefer, but I'm afraid I don't. Good evening, everybody.
2: Hey, hey, Sister Sandy.
0: Good evening, Sister Sandy.
8: Hey, sir.
1: Hey.
8: And, JFK.
1: Hey.
8: I've been listening.
0: Okay, go ahead. Got something you want to share with us?
8: Well, I want to share a couple of things that happened this week that I haven't heard you mention. But the big thing I want to do is comment on the show that Project Seer did yesterday with Chuck Meisler.
0: Right.
8: About dimensional and mathematics studies, about
0: right.
8: how it used to be they thought we lived in 2 to 3 dimensions. Now it's 5 to 10.
0: Yeah.
8: Mm-hmm. And how back in the 50s and the 60s, the two most brilliant minds of the time, I can't recall their names, but I was alive and I remember who they were. I just can't recall their name. But
0: right.
8: even in the 50s and 60s, after Roswell and all the brouhaha about aliens and UFOs
0: right.
8: and all the committees being formed, they said that they came to the conclusion that these are demons, because they are moving through they're moving from one plane to another, and you can't find them anywhere else. And I started digging myself, and I went and found Chuck Meisler, and he had a 1 hour teaching that he did, and he had two smaller ones. And it will really, really open your eyes about the Nephilim. And he talks about how the Bible is synced, how even though it's written over 1,500 years with 66 books and over 40 authors, it is synchronized. It
0: synchronized. There we go.
8: Sync.
0: Yeah.
8: Yeah. And so I have to thank you, Pastor, because until the shows began saying exactly what I heard you say, don't believe me. Go do your own research. I have begun doing just that.
0: Go do your own research.
8: And I have not. Well, it's in my nature. I have a degree in it, and I tend not to believe what I see. I go and I dig myself. And everything that you and Pastor Hall have presented, I haven't found anything that contradicts it.
0: Okay.
8: I may find parallel beliefs that are spinoffs, but I don't find anything contradictory. Now, that was the compliment I wanted to pay in the comment, because I'm eagerly anticipating the upcoming shows on Project Seer with Chuck Misler and the continuing study of Roswell and UFOs and how the aliens are real, but the scientists, I find that just a dichotomy. The scientists and the physicists and the mathematicians and the high level mathematicians consider them demons.
0: Right.
8: I wanted to mention that also, Jason, I think you said something about Revelation. People don't want to read Revelation. You know, when God makes predictions thousands of years in advance to show that he is God, and it starts to come true, I think there's an element of fear in people that they really don't want to know that.
1: Mm-hmm. Exactly.
9: Right, yeah. Yes.
8: Because that's the reason God makes prophecies, is to
0: that's
8: show
0: right.
8: he's God.
0: That's right.
2: Yes, ma'am.
8: Mm-hmm. He speaks 4,000 years ago, and we are living to see it come into play now.
0: That's right.
8: So I think there's an element of fear.
0: Hey, let me share something with you about the, and I could use this on Project Seer too, and some things about interdimensional beings. And the scientist saying from Chuck Misler and from all these men, these renowned scientists, they were saying that they believe that we live, there are more than just, that they're multidimensional. We live in the multidimensional world and aspect. And here's what I share with that is I want you right now to tell me, now just, I'm going to just ask the questions. So they're rhetorical questions. And I'm going to answer them. Is that, Where is heaven at? Where is hell at? How far is it away? How do we get there? How can it be instantaneous? And how can it be with all of this going on in life? So here's what takes place is that when we were doing biblical studies many years ago, we have to have things to hang our thoughts on. What are our beliefs? What do we hang them on? So heaven is what I believe is not many, many, many millions and millions and miles away. I don't believe that. And I don't believe hell is millions and millions and billions of miles away at the end of the edge of space. But I believe just when you look, like when you look in scripture, you'll see different aspects of time when God opened the veil to see into the supernatural world. Is that there was times when it was with Elisha, what took place? He opened the veil up so that he could see, and his servant, he was surrounded by a host of enemies that was around him. He opened his eyes up and said, you can see into this realm. There are different times in the Bible to where there was that one man who was straddling a donkey, Balaam, and all of a sudden, Balaam's donkey pulls to the side, and he says, can't you see the angel standing there? And God opens the veil up so he can see what he's seeing, is that there is a spiritual realm that is around us, and it permeates this world we're in now. So that all God wants to do is that when a person dies, I believe that leaving from this world, now leaving from this plane of existence, the veil is opened, we're escorted to that dimension where he's at, and angels take us through that dimension, and it's instantaneous is how we go. I believe it's the same way that hell is in another dimension as well. It permeates this space and it separates, and we step through that. Now, all these things that I'm sharing with you now are things when you look at Star Trek, you look at all the things that are out there in this world, they're bringing all these things up. We were taught this stuff back in the 60s, 70s, and 80s of where hell and all this was existing at, and all these things, and it makes so much sense because they come to find that there is an end to space. There is an end to all these things. They know that there it doesn't go on forever and ever. So there has to be another answer. So with these interdimensional beings, am I doing all right, everybody?
2: This is great.
0: With all these interdimensional beings taking place, where these aliens are taking place, that what's going on is that they step between one dimension and all of a sudden they appear into our dimension. These spaceships that they control, demonically involved, that they're able to go from that inner dimension to where they're at, all of a sudden it appears because it takes up the same space, you know, and they're in the same place. Now, these kind of things that I'm trying to tell you now is some pastors are rolling their eyes. They can't give you an answer to where is hell at and where is heaven at, and it's billions of miles away, and there's four square city and it's floating down out of the space and it's coming this way. That's hogwash. Mm-hmm. That don't listen to that kind of stuff. That's nuts. But the thing is that it's when God gets ready to do what he's going to do, is that he's going to part the veil into the supernatural world around us, and you're going to be able to see all these things that are going on. You're going to be able to see all these things that are happening. Somebody shout amen.
1: Amen. Amen.
0: So
1: amen.
0: That is what I believe is taking place in the supernatural realm around us with all these inner dimensions and these. Am I doing all right, Jason?
2: This is good.
0: To being able to be able to go from this one to this, and you see it in the Bible. Mm-hmm. You see where God opened the veil up so that they could see. God opened their eyes up so they can see, and all of a sudden they opened the veil up and they could see these things and that was around them. And then after it was over with, the veil closed that quick. That was all around them.
8: I'd like to add something that one of the studies that Chuck Misler I watched said, which was Ezekiel, the book of Ezekiel, is the most clearly defined and showing other dimensions, the existence of the other dimensions, the book of Ezekiel.
0: Right, okay.
8: And also, I don't know if anybody remembers, but, you know, I remember when 3D glasses came into play in the movie theater and everybody just was tripping.
0: Yeah.
8: And because, you know, they figured, you know, we live in three dimensions. And then Chuck Misler points out that then it was moved to four.
0: Yeah.
8: And now the consensus is it's not four. It's 5 to 10 that they know of.
2: Wow.
0: Isn't that amazing? And I believe it.
8: That
0: I mean,
8: we live in.
0: Now listen. Yeah, now let's think about this here. When we say this here, here's my disclaimer again. This may or may not be the... This may or may not be the beliefs of the owners and the staffs of WCC 99.9 FM. This program is solely distributed on the basis of entertainment or religious enhancement or just to have a funny book you'll be able to listen to. But these kind of things that we're talking about are ideas that are out there that people who are learned and people who have studied these things put forth these ideas, and you have to try to wrap your mind around them, or you can sit back here and say the earth's still flat.
8: Hmm. But see, these people,
0: the earth is flat,
8: you know,
0: and there is a flat earth theory out there. If anybody don't know what I'm talking about,
8: there is a flat earth theory.
0: I don't believe in it, but there is a flat earth theory out there.
2: Well, how does all this tie into what we talked a good deal about last year at CERN? With the Hadron Collider and them trying to open
0: exactly.
2: the veil.
0: Open the veil to another dimension so they can look in.
2: Hmm.
0: Yep. Well, listen, go ahead.
8: Who was the most brilliant scientist of the time? I can't remember his name. I'm sure one of you do. And he said, you don't want to do this.
3: Oh, that was
8: you don't want to open another dimension.
0: The one that's
2: oh,
0: paralyzed.
2: Hawking.
0: Hawkins, yeah.
9: Stephen Hawking.
0: Yeah, don't do this.
8: You do not want to do this.
0: Okay,
8: and they've already seen things they can't explain.
0: Right, let's go ahead. And we got a guest that just stepped in here to the studio. We got Benjamin Miller. He stepped in. Everybody give Benjamin a hand clap.
1: Woo-hoo,
0: Big Ben, he's in here with me. All right, Big Ben. Good to have you with us.
9: Thank you for having me, Pastor.
0: All right. He just stepped in, going to spend a little bit of time with us. Go ahead.
8: I wanted to bring up the Project Seer show, which is really a lightning bolt. And I will say this to anyone listening. If you have any doubt, I urge you, as someone who has taken up the challenge, you don't believe, go check it out yourself.
0: That's right.
7: Yeah, that's right.
0: I got the video here. I was going to go ahead, sister. I didn't mean to step on.
8: Well, I just want to say something else that happened this week, and then I'll leave it with you guys.
0: All right.
8: I remember the Lord Jesus speaking through his prophet, Patricia Green.
0: Saying that
8: every time volcanoes erupt or there are earthquakes, that is hell expanding itself to accommodate lost souls.
0: Yeah, that's what she said.
8: That's what Jesus said. Yeah.
0: Yeah. Well, you have to realize that when the way I distribute information is it's like the hell, the dimension theory, is that people who have studied this say this. And Dr. Patricia Green, God spoke to her, and this is what she has said, that this is what hell is. Does that make sense what I'm saying? I don't make the statement that every time there is a earthquake, a volcano happening, that hell is expanding itself. But there are some who believe, and God has shown, that when that happens, this is an event that can be taking place. It may or may not be fact or not, but this is what they said. Does that make sense? That's my disclaimer. Right. This may or may not reflect the views and opinions of the staff and owners of WCC 99.9 FM. Solely on the solely purpose of what? Entertainment.
1: But we can always say, Pastor said.
0: Yeah, no, don't do that. Go ahead, sis.
8: I want to throw out this, that this week alone, in the Pacific Ring of Fire, there were five volcanoes erupting that had not erupted, one in over 200 years.
0: Oh, wow.
8: Simultaneously.
0: Wow.
8: And at the same time in Indonesia, there was a 7.9 earthquake that sent tsunami warnings up throughout that area, Indonesia. And then a day later, there was a 4.7 earthquake.
0: Yeah, that's amazing.
8: Also in Indonesia.
0: That's amazing.
8: And I remember the Lord saying, you know, vaporous smoke when the sun is dark and the moon is red. The third devastation will come from the earth. It's kind of hard to ignore when you do research and you listen to the prophets and you study what scientists say. And when you hear what scientists are now saying about the Holy Scriptures, how they're synchronized, how it all fits, you know, as we know, it's the infallible and errant word of the Lord God Jehovah. But it is just amazing that people don't see. There are too many variables out there, too many variables that are synchronized with prophecy that are happening. How do you ignore it?
0: You can't.
8: And on that note.
0: That sounds good. All right, note, Sister Sandy, thank you so much.
7: It was good to hear from you, sis.
10: It's good to hear from you.
8: Good talking to you. It's a wonderful show. Keep going.
0: All right, thank you so much.
7: God bless.
0: All right, God bless. All right, that's a lot going on there, wasn't it? Woo-wee. Thank you, Sister Sandy. Mm-hmm. Now, you know, she stays on top of all that stuff. So
7: she sure does.
0: She's really a great asset to the shows, to all the programs, because she really studies these.
10: She checks it out. She checks it out. She doesn't just listen and go with it.
0: I tell her to do her own study. She does it, too.
7: Mm-hmm.
0: 803-335-3131. Got a comment, got a question. Make your phone call. Benjamin, got something for us here?
11: No, sir. I was just looking on the net to see what was out there and so forth. I don't see anything significant to comment on.
0: Yeah, y'all can kind of look out the window there and see if anything anything landing out there. Have any of y'all ever seen a UFO or anything? If you've listen, you're listening out there. Now I'm not talking about. Let me tell you what I saw. Call in 803-335-3131. Got a comment? Got a question? Seen a UFO? Been taken up in a UFO? That's the one I want to talk to.
7: That's who I
0: want to talk with. Now, and I'm talking about. It wasn't after you came out of a bar either, or anything like that. You woke up on the side of the road. I'm talking about if you had an encounter or something like that. 803-335-3131. I tell you what happened to me one time when I was driving home from Iowa or Atlanta. I can't remember where I was coming from. But we were headed towards the lake. It's about 5 in the morning, 4 or 5 o'clock in the morning time. And Fran was asleep. And I remember, I can tell you right where I was at on the road where I saw this thing. It's by a windmill plantation over there going up Washington Road on the left-hand side. You know where that is? Yeah. And I was going up the big hill towards the lake. And in the horizon, I saw a ball that was on fire. And it absolutely, it was huge. And it came across the horizon. It wasn't coming down. It was coming across the horizon, you know, left or right. And it was, it had a big fiery flaming tail, went right on out the other side. I went, whoa, that thing was big going across there. And, of course, it was that quick, but it was slow moving across the horizon. So it was just at the edge of our atmosphere. Mm-hmm. You know what I mean? It was just... It,

0: just brush the edge of it coming out. I didn't hear no alarms. I didn't hear no sounds going off. But I'm telling you what, if that thing had a hit, this thing was huge coming across there. So was that a UFO? I don't think that's the UFOs that they're talking. That was a meteorite, you know, and they had the flaming burning tail behind it. I'm talking about woo, woo, woo, woo. You know, you've seen the triangles. You've seen the round disc. You've seen the things. And when I started, I mean, I've got all these books here that we've been studying all. I mean, swamp creatures and coming down, I mean, all this stuff, coming down over swamps, picking up people, taking them up into spaceships. And they're really finding these people with stuff in them. Mm-hmm. When they come back, they got items and objects in them.
1: Wow.
0: You know, it's not shrapnel from being over in combat or anything either.
2: Well, I have a question.
0: Go ahead.
2: How about the abominable snowman and Bigfoot?
0: Yeah.
2: You talk about UFOs. As far as, I do. I believe a lot of it is demons.
3: Nephilim left over.
0: Go ahead, JFK.
3: It's Nephilim left over there.
1: I think it's a demon, personally. I do. Because nobody's been able to see it. But we have covered all.
0: Let me go ahead and get over this one.
1: Lord help. Somebody call in quick.
0: 803-335-3131.
1: Come on, give us a call.
0: Yeah, come on.
1: As you can tell, we're open for anything.
4: We got our cameras installed. We need to install some more cameras and check out some things going on.
3: It's been a number of years ago now, but I actually did see a UFO.
0: Okay, Benjamin. Tell us about it.
3: When I used to live off Richardson's Lake Road.
0: It wasn't the bottle snowman.
1: Oh, man.
0: Go ahead.
4: He was migrating south.
0: Go ahead.
3: When I used to live off Richardson's Lake Road a number of years ago, there, you didn't have street lights and stuff out there, so it was very dark. One night, me and my kids were out in the backyard looking up at the sky, and we saw a star. The thing was huge. Talking about a UFO. And this thing moved across the sky so quick from one section to the other that it was impossible to be in an aircraft.
0: Right.
3: And we watched it. It darted from one area of our solar system to the other, and then back in just of a blink of an eye. And we're talking about something as bright and as big as a star.
0: Yeah.
3: And it did this probably for 10 minutes because I kept pointing it out to my kids. I said, kids, this is impossible for an airplane to move at that speed, especially as bright as this thing is. And to this day, I don't ever know what it was.
0: Right.
3: I looked on the news to see if anything would ever show up about it, and it never did. But that's the only encounter I've ever had.
0: Well, you know, when they talk about those, how can those things be as far as being able to move that quick, left and right, the nothing in our dimension can operate like that with the inertia, being able, you know, to make a right angle turn. But when you have these beings that are right at the edge of the dimensions overlapping, to where they're in and out, you understand what I'm talking about? Then you can see that where they can make the right, because in that dimension it doesn't exist.
4: Right.
0: The inertia and what they have here with the gravity and all that doesn't exist in that. So, I mean, that's how they explain a lot of these things, that's out there. That listen, we're not just making this up, is that our space astronauts have seen Bigfoot. No, I'm just kidding with you. Have seen the bottom of snowman. Have seen these alien spacecrafts, you know, and I think, who was it? Jim Lovell was the one who said Santa Claus is with us. Used that term first of all to know that there was an alien spacecraft there. Santa Claus is riding right beside us, y'all, and things like that. So that, you know, they see them, and they're on record of seeing this. We talked about great end time deception. Yes, sister, I do believe that abominable snowman is real. And I do believe that Bigfoot's real. There's too many people who have cited it and seen those kind of things, but it all falls into the great deception to being, it's got to be a spiritual being, demonic being, and whether you call him a Nephilim or what have you. But I believe it's absolutely real.
1: Well, how about the deception that we went through last year and the year before, 2014 and 15, about the blood moons and the prophecies about the tetrad and all like that?
0: Right.
1: I was just looking online, and there's a story there. 4 days left. There's a freak supermoon, eclipse, and asteroid. So it's a full eclipse of the sun, asteroid, and a supermoon all at the same day.
0: Mm-hmm.
1: And, you know, in Genesis, what did God say? He put the stars and the heavens and everything for times, signs and times of seasons.
0: Right.
1: And this is, you know, all these things are coming rather quickly, rather frequently lately.
0: Yeah.
1: All kind of things.
0: But, Paige, I got to get back to the bottle of snow.
1: Here he goes again.
0: I got to get back to it. Because when you study, when there's people who have studied this phenomenon. And when they look at it, especially if you look at anything on the History Channel about the ancient aliens, and there's the ancient aliens theory as far as, you know, that we've had visitors from the past for a long, just like they've been visiting us and appeared in the 20th century and really strong around the 1940s. When you look back, all the way back to 6,000 BC, and look at the writings of the ancient Sumerians and Anunnakis and all of those, they look back and they go, hey, they're seeing the same things that we're seeing now.
4: Right.
0: So they've always seen this all the way back to ancient Sumeria, to the earliest writing text that we have. And in that, there are many of the beings that they had that were the abominable snowmen. It was the Bigfoot. Yay. The Yeti, the Bigfoots, and things like that, and they had the drawings, and has always seen this here, and has even got drawings in caves, not drawings in caves, but even in pyramids, and the writings and all that they have. So, and on tablets, and so the thing is that we've always seen this here. What is it? And the very simple thing is that it has to be demonic.
2: Mm-hmm.
0: You know what I mean?
2: Mm-hmm.
0: It has to be demonic, and it's always been through, and it's a part of the great deception, to where I think what it does, it gets everybody's mind off of God, gets everybody's mind off of this and this and this, and they take their whole life, and that's all that they do is they follow that.
2: Mm-hmm.
0: That's right. And they never follow Jesus. They never know that Jesus is real. They never know that God's real, and they take their entire life and all their funds and everything to focus on a demonic activity that takes place. What we're trying to do is not go down that road, but let you know that that's the deception. God is real, and it's part of the great end time deceptions. Mm-hmm. Does that make sense?
4: Makes a lot of sense.
0: All right, everybody. Is it time for a song?
3: I'm saying you might want to get off the abominable snowman before guys show up with straight jackets and carry us out of here.
0: There we go.

0: Supernatural by Planet Shakers. I like that song there. I like that being part of my program. There you go. I believe in the supernatural. You can't talk about this kind of stuff and not believe in the supernatural.
1: Amen. Amen. Absolutely.
0: And you know, just to pick up where Paige was talking about with the Bigfoot and the Bonneville Snowman and what have you, is that one of the things that she really wanted to get across was the point that the disappearance.
2: Right.
0: Tell me about the disappearance.
2: People claim to have seen them, and then they're gone. There's no more trace.
0: It's just like a UFO.
2: Well, and then you were talking about the different dimensions.
0: Yes.
2: You know, if are they coming in from another dimension,
0: yes,
2: and just leaving back out?
0: Yes.
2: You know.
0: Yes. Exactly.
1: Even with the Bigfoot, the Abominable Snowman, there's footprints. Boom, boom, boom, and then just all of a sudden there's more footprints.
2: Evidence. Uh-huh.
1: So where'd they go?
2: Just like the UFOs, just people vanished. Have got stuff
1: they
2: implanted in them.
0: Right.
2: The evidence is there. It's there.
0: Exactly. So I believe it. Yeah, it's just like with the Bigfoot, the Yetis, what have you. They come in. They, you know, and you, if you look at a lot of the things where people have disappeared who were out on the mountains in snow, you know, they're, what do they call them? They're climbing up the snow, mountain climbers, what have you. They're going to the top. Then all of a sudden they get to a plateau, and then they all just disappear. Well, not that they disappear, but when they find them, they're all dead. And then they've actually been disemboweled. They have been, you know, something bad has happened to them. And it's not an animal up there to do that. So they're looking at a lot of these things being demonic, that they came into this dimension, got what they needed, and, you know, got on out and those kind of things.
3: Are we crazy?
0: No, we're not crazy. Well, you know, it depends on,
1: depends on who you ask.
0: You talk about. Again, this show is what? Does
3: it's,
0: not.
3: Is it really? It's really supernatural.
0: It really does not express the opinions. May or may not be the opinions of the owners, the staff, the members of the 99.9. It can be solely for the purposes of what? Entertainment? Mm-hmm. Spiritual enhancement? Or, you know, you can just say, that was a great laugh that we had there tonight. And, and do your own studies in this thing here.
1: Mm-hmm.
0: You know, we're just not up here to say these things. We've put behind the scenes, done a lot of research on this thing.
3: Right.
0: So 803-335-3131. Got a comment, got a question. It's open forum tonight. We've got about 12 minutes. We got to fill up here with your comment, your questions. You seen it? You ever seen something like this here? Got to want to talk about whatever you want to talk about. This is it. Open forum tonight.
1: The closest I've ever come is twice see a fireball shooting across the sky, which is really amazing. I just figure it's a little piece of a meteorite, something like that. I don't know.
0: Mm-hmm.
1: But I didn't see it. Cut corn, you know.
0: Saw ever seen an angel? Everybody seen an angel? Ever saw anything demonic? You know, what have you? I mean,
1: yes.
0: Well, we have, haven't we?
3: Oh, yeah.
1: Amen.
0: Here we go. Hey, caller, got a comment, got a question. You're live and on the air.
4: Yeah, it's me again. You know, in Ephesians, it talks about that God makes us sit in heavenly places in Christ Jesus.
0: Yes, sir.
4: Mm-hmm. So we're already interdimensional beings, like Isaiah, and Ezekiel, and John, and Paul. They all had these experiences. You know, perhaps they weren't lifted up. Perhaps they were already there. It's just that they were, you know, they call it revelation.
0: Right.
4: You know, it's just like you're seeing where, just like when, Elisha, you know, with his servant, they're like, you know, he's worried, and like Elisha says, open his eyes, and they see all these angels all around.
0: That's right. That's exactly right.
4: So we're already, you know, interdimensional. It's just as God revealed it. You know, it's just.

0: like me seeing these manifestations. The manifestations are already there. It's just certain circumstances that I see them under.
1: That's right. And when you know, one other thing, too, is that just to bring to light is that people say, well, why are they all talking about this here? And why is there so much, you know, that God is showing in this area of like what we're talking about? Is that the scripture tells us that in the last days that knowledge would abound, and that it not only in people would run to and fro. So not only would there be great advances in traveling across the world, but in knowledge as well. Look at in the last 100, 125 years, how much knowledge that we have acquired and where we have went from horse and buggies all the way to the moon, so they say, and you know what we can do now. But look at where we have abound in knowledge, growing in knowledge. Not only will that happen in the secular world, but it will happen as well in the Bible, that God will give revelation that was, listen to what he said to Daniel. Remember when he says to seal it up, seal this up until the end time, seal up this knowledge. It's not to be revealed now. And I believe that we are in that time frame where God is unlocking a lot of the supernatural, a lot of the hidden things that was in scripture that God is unlocking now to us to prepare us for the great deception so that we're not deceived and we're not taken in to deception. Does that make sense, sir?
0: Well, I know the Bible says, sanctify them with your truth. Your word is truth.
1: John 17:17.
0: You put enough of that Bible in your brain, you put enough Bible in your brain and in your heart and you're not going to be deceived.
1: That's right.
0: Because that's how the Holy Spirit keeps me on track. Is, you know, when you know Jesus was dealing with the devil, you know, and the devil's quoting scripture to him, and Jesus is saying, "Well, really, it says this, you know, yeah, what you're saying is right, but don't tempt God, and you know,
1: right.
0: Yeah, I can make these stones be, you know, be bread, but." You know, it, you know, everything comes, you know, we need to feed on the Word of God. And that's what, I mean, everything he quoted was out of Deuteronomy.
1: That's right.
0: When he was talking to the devil.
1: That's right.
0: And so he probably knew that book by heart, you know.
1: That's right.
0: And I think, go ahead.
1: Well, what I'm trying to say, too, is that, you know, in the last days, two thoughts real quick. One is, he said that in the last days that many would be deceived, is that, if it was very possible, even the very elect would be deceived. But he also says that many would be deceived. So if he hadn't used that word many, I wouldn't be too concerned about it. But he says many is going to be deceived. Many is a lot, can be a whole lot of people. Next thing is, when we talk about the deception and many being deceived, is that why is God revealing these things to us? Y'all listening to this here. Is that how do you defeat your enemy? And the way you defeat your enemy is the more that you know about your enemy, and you know more of his tactics, and you know that how he operates and how and what he is and who he is and where he's at and what he's doing, that's the way you defeat your enemy. If you don't know that your enemy's coming through the southern border of the United States of America, next thing you know, they're going to be everywhere, and all of a sudden they're going to have a dirty bomb, and you're not going to know what to do. How did they get here? I'm trying to say, use that as an example, is that with the devil and all this demonic activity in the world going on, is that God is trying to open up the eyes of his people so that they know that this is demonic and enemy is at work around us.
2: Mm-hmm.
1: And if you can be aware of his tactics, then you can overcome him and you won't be overcome. Mm-hmm. That makes sense?
2: Absolutely.
0: Well, yeah, I'll add to that. And, you know, I think, what is it, in 1 John or something, he talks about the pride of life, the lust of the eyes, and the lust of the flesh.
1: Right.
0: That's usually how he's going to get at you, you know.
1: Right.
0: You know, the world, the flesh, and the devil. That's how. And we're so inundated with media nowadays, and that media has a specific purpose, you know, to manipulate us to buy stuff.
1: Right.
0: You know?
1: Well, you know, just as God is raised, as the devil has raised up media to be able to do what they're going to do. God spoke to me, and I know people don't have a hard time with that, like 7 years ago, and it's about 8 years ago now, and he says, build me a radio station and put my word on the radio, put it out there, because people aren't being taught what they need to know. So he raised up, I believe, this radio station, gave us a voice that we can share things with people, and preaching all around the clock, ministry through song, through talk shows, and preparing the body of Christ. in that. Like you said, the media, the devil has his media, but God is countering with his media as well.
2: That's right.
0: Yeah.
1: Well, now, hey, sir, like can I get just your first name, or you can use an alias?
0: Kevin.
1: And I hate to use the word alien, Kevin. But you could use alias.
3: He said Kevin.
1: Kevin. All right, Kevin, you can be a regular caller in on the radio
2: station. You're a great
1: caller. Yeah, you're great. Just throw them questions out there. We can have a conversation with you, brother.
0: Okay.
1: I
0: should call back.
1: don't worry about that. That's great. We got about 5 minutes. We got to let you go. We got about 5 minutes. What did he say?
0: Okay, bye.
1: All right,
0: I was going to say that.
1: Go ahead.
0: I was going to say that one on Ephesians. I was talking to a retired physics professor and some dude that had some high degree in electricity, and they tracked right on what I was talking about a particle can exist in two different places at one time.
1: Uh-huh.
0: I brought up that thing in Ephesians, and they nailed it.
1: There you go.
0: Yeah, okay, I'll let you go.
1: All right, thank you so much.
0: Thank you so much for my situation.
1: Yeah.
0: I mean, I'm locked on this. I just don't know how to proceed.
1: That's right. Thank you, Kevin. God bless.
0: I mean, it isn't just the pastors, the people in the church, too.
1: Okay.
0: God bless you.
1: Thank you. We got to pray. Remember, we're going to pray for what Rachel was talking about. Let me pray. Father, in the name of Jesus,
2: we
1: come before you. Thank you for today. Thank you for your blessings. We pray over all these people who we have heard our conversations here tonight. All those, God, who are out there, Lord, that who are just being absolutely deceived, and the enemy has his hands over their eyes. Father, we ask you right now to give special grace and special revelation to those, Father, to be able to open up their spiritual eyes that they might be able to see. We bind the enemy in Jesus' name to be over every one of those people. And, Father, we just bind that enemy now in the name of Jesus and say, we command you to take your hands off of their eyes, not only their eyes, but off of their ears, so they might be able to hear and be able to receive the truth of the Word of God. Help us to be a voice, God, for all these people who are out there, those people who are dealing with their pastors, Kevin, dealing with different ones. Help them, oh God, to be able to minister to them effectively, open up doorways, give them the right words to say, how to say it, what to say. God, we believe that this year is a year of Jubilee, and that this year of Jubilee is a year of when people will be able to be set free from all their demonic activity that's going on in their life. God, I ask you, Lord, to have mercy and grace on these people. Lord, we know that the time is short. We believe, God, that this is a radio station you have raised up to speak into the people's life. Let it be so now. The words and the seeds that we have sown, let it stir their heart, even on the rebroadcast of these programs. And those who will listen, Father, as they go to the YouTube and they pull this information in, I pray, God, that they would be able to understand the truth, for the truth will be able to set them free. God, we thank you, Lord, for all what you're going to do with these people. We ask it to be so. In Jesus' name we pray. Everybody says,
2: amen. Amen. Amen. Amen.
1: Jason, you got something you want to say? You going to make my slide for me?
2: Yes, sir. I'll do that in just a second. Right. I just, again, want to thank you for having us out. And this radio station has been a true blessing in our lives. I know in the first couple of weeks we had somebody get saved on the radio. It completely turned mine and Paige's life 180 degrees in the other direction, and I know it's changing other lives, and we just thank you for everything you do, Pastor.
1: All right.
2: Thank you, Pastor.
3: Thoroughly enjoyed being here. Thank you so much for having us.
1: JFK, go ahead and tell me something about it. Tell me about tonight.
4: We're going to close it out. I really enjoyed tonight's program.
1: It's been, wow, we've been all over the map, ain't we?
4: Yeah.
1: We've been in space, out of space, inner space. We've been on top of the mountain with the Yetis and with the abominable snowman. We've been everywhere, haven't we?
4: Been all over the place.
1: The Grays. We've been in the spaceships.
4: Mm-hmm.
1: We've been in Nisa, South Carolina. We've been all over with everybody. Benjamin, you got something you want to say?
5: No, sir. I'm good, Pastor. Just trying to fight off this sickness, trying to come up amongst me.
1: All right. Well, that sounds good. Everybody say good night.
5: Good night.
1: I've been your host, Henry Schaefer. God bless you. Thank you for listening to It's Really Supernatural. I'm Henry Schaefer, and I want to thank you for listening to It's Really Supernatural program. Now tune in next week for more Acts of the Holy Spirit.
6: 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Don't you love it?

0: Hello, friends, and welcome. My name is Henry Schaefer, and I pastor the University Parkway Church here in Aiken, South Carolina. Now let's move right on into today's message and hear what God will speak into your life concerning Jesus is the answer.
1: All my job is today's test. Whatever problem you're going through today,
2: I know that your skies,
1: whatever you're dealing with in life, come on. Jesus is the answer.
2: In case you don't know.
0: Chapter 6 and verse 12. Stand with me, everyone, at the reading of God's Word. This is the first of the year. God's letting us know that there are watchmen on the wall. God's preparing us for some great things that's going to happen this year. Look at what he says here in Ephesians 6 and 12. You're familiar with this. For we wrestle not against flesh and blood, but against principalities and against powers and against the rulers of the darkness of this world, against spiritual wickedness in high places. Father, we love you. Thank you for today. Thank you for the blessings that we felt of your presence already here. Now, Father, we just ask you now in the name of Jesus Christ of Nazareth, Lord, that you just bless every person who is here. Bless the reading and the preaching of your word. That every person who will hear this through the venue of the radio or the internet or ever what media they will use to hear this message, I pray, Father, that the unction of the Holy Spirit, Lord, and that what you would have me to do today and the anointing we feel here today will carry along with that word. Your word tells us that it will not return unto you void, but it will accomplish that which you please. Now, Father, we bind the spirit of Jezebel that would try to hinder the service today. We say in the name of Jesus that Jezebel, you're bound in Jesus' name. Any spirit that came in this place that's not of God, we bind you and loose you to the four corners of this property. You're not welcome in this place. Out you go in the name of Jesus. And the strong man that's in every person here, you hear me, strong man? I bind you today in the name of Jesus. For Jesus said, I could not spoil your house until you're first bound. So by faith and all the believers in this church here, we bind the strong men and every person in Jesus' name. Father, let them have ears to hear, hearts to understand. Lord, we thank you for what you're going to do with this word and this message today. In Jesus' name we pray. Everybody says, amen. You may be seated in the presence of the Lord. Now that red light on back there in the back means that we're live and on the radio and the internet and YouTube. Come on, let's welcome in our listening audience now. Make some noise for them. Thank you for tuning in today to University Parkway Church, our live service. Here is January the 20th. It's right. What time did we begin? Somebody tell me what time is it. Oh, look at that, everybody. It's going to be good, isn't it? Somebody shout amen. So if you think you're going to beat them all at Mi Rancho's at 12, you got to leave now. You got to go now. Somebody shout amen. So let's talk about the conflict of the ages continues to rage. Believers are facing a greater spiritual battle today than ever. There has been a release of demonic activity on earth during the past few months and years that's unseen in recent history. Don't be surprised if you even see more spiritual warfare coming in days ahead. Now listen at what God's trying to tell us as a watchman on the wall. Look at what he says here in Isaiah 62 and verse 6. Why am I telling you this? Here's what the Lord says. Isaiah 62 and verse 6. I have set watchmen upon thy walls, O Jerusalem, which shall never hold their peace day or night. Ye that make mention of the Lord, keep not silence, and give him no rest till he establish, until he make Jerusalem a praise in the earth. The key is God sets watchmen on the walls. We just don't get up here to preach another sermon, a flowery sermon, or to tell you something that you could hear any other place in the CSRA. But we come with a word that God is trying to share with you, you who are his army, you who are being prepared in the last days, and that the stakes are high. These spiritual battles involve souls of people everywhere, spreading like wildfire through the nations, seeking to destroy countries, communities, churches, and homes. If you look in the Middle East, you can see on YouTube and places where they take Christians and line them up and cut their heads off. You see other places where the countries that they will bar the doors, these doors we have, and set the church on fire as we're having church on the inside. That's happening today all across the world. Their Christians are being persecuted. Even here today, as I heard the news this week, that homeschool, Christian schools are being targeted, are saying that they are anti-government, that they are against the government. You see, our fabric of our beliefs are under attack. And as we turn an eye to the Muslim movement that's happening in America, then we want to denigrate, or we want to degrade the Christian beliefs. See, there's a spirit at work that's happening. The stakes are high, everyone, and these spiritual battles involve the souls of people everywhere. It's spreading through like a wildfire, as it was in California. Watch the videos of how one fire started, and it was as if it was a tinderbox and people running and screaming for their lives to get out of what was approaching. That's the way it is. Remember, we spoke last week about bottles in the smoke. There are a lot of people who are experiencing the gates of hell in their life. There are many who will be pulled into the gates of hell unless we do something about it. Somebody shout amen. If we could only understand that our foe is not of this world. I'm not fighting the church down the street. I'm not fighting the church up the street or this church behind me or in front of me. But we're fighting a spiritual foe that is not of this world. For we wrestle not against flesh and blood, but against principalities and powers and the rulers of the darkness of this world, against spiritual wickedness in high places. Here's what the Message Bible says about that same scripture in Ephesians 6 and 12. God is strong, and he wants you strong. So take everything the Master has set out for you, well-made weapons of the best material, and put them on to you so that you will be able to stand up to everything the devil throws your way. This is no afternoon athletic contest that will walk away and forget about in a couple of hours. This is for keeps, a life or death fight. The fight is real. It's life or death. All believers must be prepared for what lies ahead. That's the same passage of scripture put in a little more simpler terms than what we're trying to tell you. Now, there are people today that they are at the end of their course. Many are in the hospitals, and this will be their last day upon the earth. They're Christians. They are standing there, and they're waiting to traverse to the other side through the way of the valley of the shadow of death. And there are people that I know that as soon as I leave from here, then I will go see, that are that close. But to those who are breathing, to those who are young, to those who are old, to those who are middle aged, you have been drafted into the army of God. And we have a message ahead of us that there is a conflict of the ages that is ahead. See, there's only one hope, and there's only one way that we're going to be able to withstand against the things that is ahead of us. There's only one hope for that. So how do we, someone say, well, what is the hope? There's only one hope. We know that the Lord Jesus Christ is the only hope that can change and transform people's lives. He's the only hope wherever they are and whatever they are. We also know that God has a plan for us. We have an appointment with history to carry out his work in our world today. With this current population of the world already at 7.7 billion people, expected to top 8 billion by the year 2023, just 4 short years from now, the need for the people of God to stand up and get the word out is more important now than it has ever been, that we can get the word out to all the people coming in. Somebody shout amen. We are leaving planet Earth, dying. People are being born into planet Earth quicker than people are leaving. That's how much more that you know that God wants his word to get out. So you got to realize that God is looking for somebody who's going to make up the hedge, stand in the gap, like he says in Ezekiel 22 and verse 30. He said, and I sought for a man among them that should make up the hedge and stand in the gap before me in the land, that I should not destroy it. But he said, I found none that would do it. There's nobody talking about spiritual warfare, but nobody wants to do it. There's a lot of people want to talk about praising God and coming to church where they feel God, but they don't want to do it. There's a lot of people that says, I have talent in church and I could do that, but I don't want to do it. So there's a lot of people that I've been called the church, I've been called the priest, but I'm not preaching. So what good is that? Somebody shout amen. The devil has stolen people. He has stolen their money. He has stolen their future. He has stolen their home. He has stolen much from. He comes not but to kill, to steal, and destroy. The conflict of the ages rages on. No matter where we're at, 2014, 2015, 2016, 2017, 2018, 2019, and the closer it gets to the end. See, God knows when this rapture time is going to happen, whether you believe it's pre-trib, mid-trib, post. I don't care. He knows that the gates of hell are enlarging and swallowing up not only just the peoples in other countries, but Americans as well. So God has taken a launching point from this place to be able to launch the gospel out across the world. That's why you see Christian television, Christian radio. All I can say, listen here, if you want to spend your money and you want to spend it on secular radios and things like that, do what you will. But God implores you. He's raised up Christian radio, Christian television, Christian broadcasting to get the word out. Somebody shout amen. See, you got to look. No, just look at this here. You see what God's doing? That red light. See that red light right back there? See it back there? That means we are reaching from here all the way to Orangeburg. Just that's in people's cars. They're listening to us live. Now look at this here. And then, of course, you got the internet and you got all that stuff going on. But God, we've had people, watch this here. We've had people that we were ministering here at this church. It was on a Sunday night. We were preaching like I'm preaching to you now. Only though we had a few of them, we preached like our coattails on fire. Don't matter to me because I'm not preaching to you. I'm preaching to everybody. I don't know how many is listening. And then all of a sudden, we're preaching and all of a sudden, I feel that, I see that door open out there. Next church we build, we'll never build a church with a door straight in. Ain't no car going to drive through that place. I'm going to shout amen. Y'all ought to see all of y'all places coming in. But anyway, I can see it all the way to the road. But anyway, a car coming in, the doors open up, and they walk right up here to the family. A family with like 5, 6, 7 people. Who remembers that night? That 5 or 6 people just walked right up here as I'm preaching and gave the heart to the Lord right here. After they gave the heart to the Lord. After it's over with, I said, what's going on here? We heard you traveling down the road. Heard you preaching, going down the road. Said, found out where it's at. Turned right on here, walked straight in here and gave the heart to the Lord. See, God's doing things. You see, there's some people who wouldn't even get up and come. That's all right. God's still saving souls. That's what I'm trying to tell you. That the conflict of the ages rages on. And you got to realize that God, there's only one hope. Jesus is the hope. He said, I sought for a man that would make up the hedge, and I couldn't find any. God forbid that the Lord would find us missing in action in this time that we live in. Together, we've been raised up for this hour. You were born in the perfect time. You know, some people say, well, I was born 100 years. I should have been born in Western days and ride a horse and feed a horse and water a horse. I got a Mustang I drive. Somebody shout amen. I had a Mustang I drove. Sister Shepherd made sure I got rid of that thing. God forbid that he would find us some missing in action. You were born at the right time. Right at the right moment, at the right time. Because God knows he can depend on you. And as he depends on you, he knows that there's things that you've got to do being drafted into this war. See, I never have went into combat. I've never taken an oath in my life that I would lay my life down for my country. How many of you have served in the armed services and have taken that oath? Look at all these people here. Come on, let's give them a hand clap for their service. They've taken an oath to lay their life for our country. I've never taken that oath. Many of you never have either. But I'm telling you, when you're drafted into the army of God, if you don't fight, I'm telling you what, they will take your life. You're going to have to fight. Somebody shout amen. So the gospel of Jesus Christ is the uttermost. Throughout the ministry, I've seen a lot of lives transformed. I've seen people in here that I know that were on drugs. I can point you out that you were on drugs, and the moment you went through deliverance and had a saving knowledge of Jesus Christ, your life changed. That's what I'm looking for. That's what God's looking for. Not just to come in here and say, I believe in Jesus and get a little prayer, but a changed life. You repent, you change, you turn around. You don't do drugs no more. You don't smoke no more. You don't drink no more. You don't carouse no more. You see, that's the life-changing experience that people's got to have. If they see us like everybody else at work, well, I had to cuss. I couldn't hold myself from cussing. I couldn't hold my tongue. You know what you need to do? It's better for you to go ahead and cut your tongue on out than let somebody hear those filthy, nasty words come out of your mouth. But I got something better than that. You need to spend a little time down here at the altar with a little bit of sanctification and deliverance in Jesus Christ to change your nasty talking mouth. I know you don't want to hear this here, but that's what makes us different. I'm the watchman on the wall. You got to realize I got to tell you what you need to hear, whether you want to hear it or not. Somebody shout amen. You see, but we have so much more to do in the battle of the rages over the souls of people. You see, what happens with us when we go to work at and where God has you placed at work, that there is a mission for you there. There are souls there that God can only reach through you. And the way you work and the way you talk and the way that you love God around them and pray for them and talk to them, sometimes that's the only God that they're going to know is the one that you carry before them. And that God loves them enough to know that he put you there as a salt and light. You're to be salt and light in the dark world. And God has a mission for you there. And some people don't realize that this mission is that important. You got to realize this here. There's a lot of people that I work with who are construction workers, and they never go to church, and I'm the only pastor they know. And many times I buried them as their only pastor they know. I was the only man of God they knew in their life. And they never went to church. I didn't hide my religion. They knew what I lived, and I'm telling you this here, you don't need to hide what you got either before people. You need to live it. Because there's somebody looking, God, I just wish if there was just somebody there. Who would not hide? If I just want to be, you know what some people would say? I want to be just like you. That's what you want people to say. That when God's touching their heart, you're there as a model before them for them to be able to look at you and say, I want to be just like him. I want to be just like her. I want to live my life just like him. I want to live my life just like her. That's what they're looking for. They're looking for something. The cosmic age, this battle rages still on. The cosmic age, this battle. See, preparation for the battle, though, is what you're going to have to do in coming days ahead. God's letting you know that we must be prepared to stand in the gap and fight against the evil one or the evil that's in the world that is wrapped up behind whatever you believe it is. There are numerous days when it's going to be vital for you to survive on a mission that's going on around you. Now, let me hear. I'm going to tell you a dream that the Lord gave me. My brother had a dream last week, and it was about some bottles, gathering bottles up at a time where they were being ravaged. Go back, listen to the message. I'm not telling it again. But the Lord gave me a dream this week. And let me tell you the dream. I'm talking about God is preparing us. He's preparing us for something ahead. Now, I'm telling you, I'm going to be part of it. Now, whether you jump on board and follow me or not, that's going to be your choice. But God's preparing me for something. And I know I'm not. I'm thinking that I'm prepared. You think you're prepared. You think you're prepared. You think you got it all nailed down. But what we're getting ready to face, church, in the last days, it's going to take more preparation and being more serious in what we're doing. And you're still in the process of learning. I'm getting ready to give you some steps, like six steps, and what you've got to do to make sure you can face this battle. That makes sense? So let me tell you the dream first. So here I am in this dream, and I'm on a bus, not a school bus. It wasn't a school bus, but I was on a bus. And I'll tell you about the school in a moment. I was in a bus, and I was on this bus, and there were a lot of people with us, and we were going to this place that was having a lot of people traveling with it. Let me tell you, before I get to tell you the school bus, I told everybody here at one time that I'm just a bus driver. And I just drive where God tells us to do on Sunday morning. I park here. Some get on, some get off. I'm just a bus driver. Somebody shout amen. That's all I do. That's an inside joke, everybody. Everybody laugh. Haha. That's why I said about the bus driver. Somebody, he's talking about that bus again. No, I'm not. But I am on a bus. There's a lot of people on this bus. And I am there trying to convince them that I am 62 years old. and that I am still young enough to do this. I am trying to commit, hey, this is who I am. I can do this. I can do this thing. And you got all these young people, and no. And I said, no, I can do this here. And I know this is the mission that God has me on. And as we're traveling down the road, we're on a compound. We're pulling in this place, and I look out the window, and I see TD, my brother over here. Raise your hand, Dewey. He's out the window over there, and I'm looking out the window, and he is flying a small airplane, like a little model airplane. But there's a lot of people there. There are a lot of them doing that, flying this little model airplane. I'm talking about drone, you know, big, you know, wings 5 feet. He was out there doing that. I'm like, what is he out there doing out there? They're taking me on to the inside. I'm with this whole group, and I'm getting off, and I'm convincing them that, yeah, I can jump out of an airplane and parachute. You know, I'm convinced. I'm not too old to do this. And I'm really thinking that I am going to, that they're dropping us off. We're going to load up in an airplane because there's airplanes out there, and they're going to load us up. And that's where I'm at too. Yeah, I can do this. When I got on into the place where I got off at, they took us into a room, and I'm getting ready. They said, well, you can't wear them kind of shoes. You got to change shoes over here. Well, I didn't have all the kind of shoes they had on. They said, well, it's better to go barefoot than it is to go with them shoes. Them things are going to get sucked off. Because they had nothing to tie up. They were slip-ons. See, most of my shoes are all slip-ons. I said, doing what you're going to do, you're going to get sucked off flying down through the air. I said, yeah, you're right. So here I am taking my shoes off. And all of a sudden, as we're getting ready to go, I think we're getting ready to go into an airplane, you know, out and going into it. It wasn't. It was one of those big rooms that had a great big old round fan that blows up. And that you get up on top of it, and you lean over like that, and the wind starts to blow, and they're teaching you how to skydive. You see, I'm thinking I'm ready to jump out and do whatever God wants me to do. God says, listen here, you're still in the learning stages on what you need to do and what you need to be doing. You're not even ready. You're not even ready to be dropped off into combat yet. You're not even ready to load up into the airplane and to be able to suit up and everything. You're still, God's trying to tell you something. He's trying to tell me something. So I looked at this here, and I looked at here about what was happening with my brother, and I realized when I woke up that my brother, he wasn't out there playing around with little model airplanes. He was learning how to fly drones. He was out there on the Army base, the Air Force base. He was out there with others learning how to do remote control flying drones. So that one day, not only is he going to fly drones, he's going to fly the airplane that's going to be taking us and dropping us off into combat. You see, this is what I'm trying to tell you, is that what's coming ahead, you're still in the phase of learning. You can sit back here in all these classes all you want on the spiritual warfare and deliverance. You can sit here in all the classes and do all the stuff, and God's letting us know that there is a battle that's coming ahead of us. And to where many of us think that we're ready and that we're ready to face and fight the things that we're getting ready to fight, that God is letting you know that the conflict of the ages continues to rage and it doesn't stop. God prepares us for the battle that is ahead. So when we give you the instructions that he tells us, the instructions are important. If he said, take your shoes off, they're going to get sucked off. Guess what you need to do? And if he's telling you how to make sure that the flying this airplane is right, then that's what you need to be doing. Whatever God is teaching you and training you to do, you need to take it serious. Because God's saying he's looking at the whole he's looking at the whole congregation and all of us apart, and none, everybody say none, is exempt from what God is, the message that God is giving you today. Somebody shout amen. So as you get ready to go and fight, let's go back to some of the very simple things that we need to do. I do realize that he says that your young men shall prophesy, your sons and daughters shall prophesy, and your old men shall dream. And I know why now. I like sleeping. Somebody shout amen. So look at this here. Preparation for battle. Somebody says, we're getting ready. Look at this here. Just to get up to where that fan is blowing at and to lean over into it, I'm telling you what, you better learn something. That makes sense? And just to be able to take a drone and be able to fly a drone, there are instructions just to fly a toy. And this isn't no toy that we're dealing with. And by the way, if you don't know it by now, our church is called into a spiritual warfare platform that most churches are not called into. We have a deliverance ministry here. There are people that come from all over the world, come here to this place. They fly in from all over the United States to come here. They come as far as Washington State. Now, I didn't say D.C. They come as far as Texas to get here for deliverance. And only the reason why, I don't know, how many are here for deliverance today? Is anybody here for deliverance? Look at all the people, look in the back, y'all. Look at all them. And here's what I'm telling you. Watch this here. If you don't know what deliverance is, you've never been through deliverance. You went through deliverance some time ago. You've never been through deliverance at University Parkway. You need to sit in deliverance. Somebody shout amen. And if you're sick and you got pain and you're sick and everything, you need to get prayer for it. Now, I'm not talking about a number one prayer. You need to get prayer for deliverance and we see what happens. But I'm telling you what, God's called this place into different warfare than ever before. And God, I'm a watchman on the wall. I do not want somebody to get pulled away. He will pull our deliverance ministers away. He will pull you away. All he wants to do is defeat you. So let's go back to just learning some of the very simple things that God wants us to do. So preparation for the battle. Here's what you're going to do. You're going to saturate. Write it down. Who's taking notes? First thing you're going to do is saturate your life with Scripture. And when we talk, the Word of God gives us, you an indestructible foundation that won't crumble in the midst of warfare. In the midst of warfare, what you know and all you know. I'm going to tell you this here. One of the best scriptures I use when I'm taking people through deliverance, all who call upon the name of Jesus shall be delivered. All who call upon the name of the Lord shall be delivered. That's the scripture. All who call upon the name of Jesus shall be delivered. And that's truth. The devil can't stand it. He can't stand the Word of God. And when you quote your scriptures right in the middle of the troubles you're going through, the Word literally prepares you for battle. It illuminates your path, even as you are surrounded with the sights and sounds of conflict. And I know that some people don't understand this. There was a time when Sister Schaefer was in the hospital. And she was about to bleed to death. And all the nurse told me to do was let her give her the shot and she'd be all right. You probably know what kind of shot it is. And as she gets out of the bed, she falls to the floor. And she falls down to the floor and the nurse takes the needle like this. You ready? Shoots it like that. Let the liquid come out and she says, just let me give it to her and she'll be all right. And all of a sudden what came to my mind was the stories that I had heard about Smith Wigglesworth. That if he could call his wife back from the dead again, come on, that whatever you speak, it will happen. And I said, no, she don't need that. Jesus will raise her up if there's any problem. In the middle of your battle, I'm telling you what you have fed yourself with is the only thing that's going to be able to help you. I will never forget the time my little daughter, she was about this big, three or four years old. I'm standing at the house cutting grass and the sun was shining through the trees. And I could see her screaming and hollering. And as I looked and see, she was right in the middle of a yellow jacket nest. And they were swarming around her. I could see them as a distance because of the way the sun was. And immediately, I ran over to her. I ran from here probably to the road, to that sign out there. And I said, the blood of Jesus, the blood of Jesus, the blood of Jesus, the blood of Jesus. I ran the whole way saying, the blood of Jesus, the blood of Jesus. And I swooped her with one arm and we ran right out of the middle of all them yellow jackets. And she was never harmed. She was never stung. Listen to me. Y'all listen to me. I know you got your own stories. But what I'm telling you is a real story, and this stuff is real. Somebody shout amen. In the middle of battle, it's going to be the word of God. It's going to be the word of God that you got to shout in the middle of the battle. It's going to be the word of God when you're flying through the airplane and it's falling out of the sky. It's got to be the word of God is when the hospital says it's not going to get any better. You got to give them the word of God. What does God, what did Jesus say about this whole thing? Somebody shout amen. The Bible tells us in 2 Timothy chapter 2 and verse 15, it says, we are commanded to study, to show ourselves approved unto God, a workman that needeth not to be ashamed, rightly dividing the word of truth. On Wednesday nights, we are taking you through Old Testament survey. It is a seminary level class that we're giving you right over here in this room. They will not even attempt to do anything like that in any churches around here to give you the word of God in that depth with all the gold and all the nuggets and everything that comes with it. And people don't care about it. But I'm telling you what, that's what's given me a foundation of the word of God. I had to get it long time ago. I had to get straight. I had to get this crooked mind straight and line it up with the word of God. Everything goes back to what I hear and what I was taught about the word of God years ago. You may come up with something new. You may come up with something different, but it doesn't line up with thus saith God. This man's not going to follow it. You understand me? Somebody ought to shout yes. My God, so next thing is that God is looking for the second thing you got to do in preparation for the battle. You got to plow and pray. Somebody say plow and pray. Preparation is everything. Retiring, your preparation for retiring is the key to everything. Planning a job is the key to everything. Planning a service like we have here is the key to everything. Preparation is everything. It involves the word. It involves training. It involves toiling. It involves certain praying. Remember the story of Elisha. Put this one up here for me, brother. Elisha, when he talks about Elisha in 1 Kings chapter 19 and verse 19, when the prophet Elijah came along and signified this was God's calling to Elisha's life. The man was plowing, which was, look, so he departed from thence and found Elisha, the son of Shaphat, who was plowing with 12 yoke of oxen before him, and he with him 12, and Elijah passed by him and cast his mantle upon him. Now listen here, there's a spiritual truth into this passage right here. It's evident that Elisha had been preparing for that moment in his life for years, perhaps all his life. Here he is seemingly in a simple task of plowing the field. Yet he just wasn't sitting around hoping one day that he was going to be noticed. He was plowing with a team, a massive team of 12. And judging from his faithfulness and judging from that, he served Elijah's assistant for years. All of a sudden, when Elijah came upon him, he saw him in the field. The word of the Lord God spoke to him. And all of a sudden, he cast his mantle upon him. And from that point on, the man would follow him and he would serve him. Here's the point that it is here, is that Elisha was ready, but he was still working. He was plowing the field. And some people just don't, some people say, well, I'm ready to preach. When do I get my time behind the pulpit? I'm ready to sing. When do I get my time behind there? When is my time to do this here? Let me tell you what God's trying to tell you. Look here. I'm 62 years old. Everybody say 62. I get up at 5 o'clock in the morning. I work 10 and 12 hour days already in another place. You got to realize God has a mission for me. My mission is souls here. My mission is souls there. That's what I'm doing. You understand what I mean? And it's just not a matter of coming in on Sunday morning, on Wednesday, we go home and hit a golf ball. I live on a golf course and can't even spell golf. They don't even want to see me come. If I go play 18 holes of golf, I'm buying 36 balls. One for the first one, one for the second one, and we're driving to the next hole. That's it. Here's the thing. What I'm trying to tell you is that God notices you plowing in the field of life. He notices your work. whether you clean the bathrooms, whether you clean, whether you sing in the choir, whether you, well, he, it doesn't matter what guy, whether you're a technician, whether you clean houses, whether that you service cars, it doesn't matter if you work at Walmart, and praise God for all the people that work at Walmart. Somebody shout amen. Where would we go if we didn't have Walmart? And all the people at McDonald's, you got to love them, because those are the ones that's going to give you great rewards by being nice to them. Because most of the time you can expect it to be what? That right, says? But here's the thing. Elisha was plowing in the field. He was working. He was toiling in the field. He's working. And all of a sudden, the anointed man of God, I'm not talking about me. I'm talking about God through Elijah, noticed him and said, because of his faithfulness and working the farm, huh, and raising people and raising the cattle and doing the crops and doing all the stuff, look at his faithfulness. God spoke to him. He says, that's the one that I'm going to anoint with this great end time anointing that's coming. And Elijah, along with Elisha, the double portion anointing fell on him. And listen to me, church, that is a type and a shadow of what God is going to do in these last days. When Elijah was taken up, that would be the same thing as Jesus being taken up. And his mantle fell back down on the earth. And Elisha went over there and picked up the mantle and put the mantle on, and now he had the double portion anointing. And that is what Jesus has left us in the last days. He says that these signs shall follow them that believe. In my name they shall cast out devils. They shall speak with new tongues. This new tongue anointing is the baptism of the Holy Ghost with the evidence of fire, supernatural miracles happening. You plowing and working, God said, do not get discouraged in that. This anointing is going to fall. It's going to fall. And God is picking those who are faithful in what he's doing. So let me give you an example of faithful, okay? Can I do it for you? Say, give me an example, Pastor. So I wanted a church. I wanted a church bad. I mean, God called me into ministry. I wanted to preach. I wanted to do this. And so all of a sudden, God told me, he speaks to me, and he says, you're going to be asked about taking a meeting. It's very important for you to take this meeting. It will be a distance away, and you must be faithful in taking this meeting. It must happen all the time. I said, okay, I didn't know what he was talking about. I was in prayer. He just told me. All of a sudden, I live in Augusta over here, and all of a sudden, I was asked by a person to start a meeting in Walterboro, South Carolina. That's 2 hours away. It's over 100 miles from where I lived at, to go down to Walterboro. So that means I had to get off every Friday. I couldn't work. Because here's what, if I did work, I had to get off at 3 o'clock, drive an hour to Appling, wrong direction, load my car up with, because they didn't provide chairs. We met in a garage at someone's house, loaded the car up with chairs and all the stuff I could get in it, 30 or 40 chairs, and all my sound equipment, and drove an hour back, waving to where I worked at, went on to Walterboro, and would preach a message like I'm preaching to you now for some 5, 10, 15, 20, or 30 people. I didn't know how many. And then turn around and drive back, get home about 2 o'clock in the morning, and couldn't work Saturday because I was too wore out. And there were times when I drove down there. Sister Schaefer had to drive because I laid in the back of the car so sick I couldn't hardly hold my head up. But what did God say? What did he say? And that means don't cancel. Don't be sick. If you're sick, you got to do it. You got to do it. And all he was doing was looking for what? He was looking to see if I was going to plow that ground. If I'm going to plow that ground and plow that ground, no matter, even if I'm sick, it doesn't matter. If I plow that ground, he knows what? If you'll do it in a little, what will you do? You'll do it in a lot too. You see, so the things that God, see, so sometimes all God does is say, do you, you say you're a teacher and you won't even teach our little ones. Oh, it's got to be 40, 50, 60, 100. See, you got this thing wrong, church. We have a little group. We have a little children's group. We have youth group and all this stuff. You see what I'm getting at? God's watching. He's seeing us. He's seeing you. You want the greater things that are ahead? Look at the story of Elijah and Elisha. Saw him working in the field. That's us, working in the field, plowing, working every day. You see what I mean? He didn't know what day it was going to be that Elijah was going to walk by, but all of a sudden one day he walked by. That was the day that the double portion anointing really would fall upon him because he was selected. He was picked out. But he still wasn't ready yet. There was a lot of things he still had to learn. And see, that's where we're still at. We're in this learning phase. I don't care if you've been doing deliverance. How many years you've been doing deliverance? God said, you ain't seen nothing yet. Couldn't get the demon out of the other one. You understand what I'm talking about? There's something we're missing. And if the missing is the preparation of the prayer and the word of God, then we got to make sure we're doing it. Does that make sense? And some of these things only come out by prayer and fasting. And I can't fast for you. My God, am I doing all right today? All right. These people who were here, these people who were new here, they said, man, these people keep coming back. Yeah, they keep coming back. I don't know. I don't know why. But they keep on coming back. But I'm telling you what, the watchman will do what? Tell you what you need to know. He's going to tell you what you need to know. Plowing is the same thing as praying. When you're praying, lifting your heart in prayer, praying in the Holy Ghost. And I know there are people who do not believe praying in tongues. There are churches slapped full of people that is the biggest lie the enemy has ever propagated in the last days, that you can't pray in tongues. Paul says, I will pray with my understanding and I will pray in the spirit. I will pray in tongues. Shalabo randa laboko yaraba shata laboko randa dabase. I know you don't believe in that. That's why you have no power. Why would God bring all those people to a place they don't have no power? Somebody shout amen. So preparation for battle is where you have to understand you must pray and fast. Base it on the word of God. Get into the word of God. Get your promises down. Number three, I'm gonna finish up. I got 15 to go. No, I'm just kidding. Number three, look at this here. Seek the presence of God. The Lord wants you to receive function. He wants you to receive flow and live in the anointing of the Holy Spirit. It's not merely for your own benefit, but it is for service. So get ready. Leave from here. I want all our visitors and all the people. I don't care if you come here. Go to your next, go pick any church you want to go to. Anyone. And if you walk in that church and you don't feel the presence of God, you need to leave. You need to get out. You understand what I mean? Why would you continue to go to a place where you don't feel the presence of God at? It's called Ichabod. You know, God can pick up his presence and move out of a place. It's called Ichabod. He writes, the Spirit of the Lord has departed from that place. And this is how you can tell whether God's doing it or not. I had someone say, why does he always tell us how many people got saved? How many gets baptized in the Holy Ghost? Because if I don't tell you, then you don't know God's moving. Last week here at the altar, we had several people saved last week. We had several people that was baptized in the Holy Ghost. That means speaking in tongues. Last week. We have for deliverance.

if people aren't getting saved and they're not getting baptized in the Holy Ghost and being taught the Word of God and how to battle the devil in the last days. Your children are facing pornography if you aren't already hooked with it. Your children are facing drugs if you're not already hooked with it. God's people are in bondage. And all we're doing here is plowing the fields, setting people free, turning over the rocks, turning over the roots, turning over, getting the stuff out of the field of God so that He can have a glorious crop. That's all we're doing here. Somebody shout amen. I want more. Somebody say, I want more. My God, Dr. Fent's going to Belize this week. He's going down there to face demons. He's going down there to bring back miracles. He's going down there to tell us what God's doing down there. He opened the door up. We've already seen people. I know you don't want to believe it. We've already seen people raised from the dead down there. People we know. Isn't that amazing? This isn't stories from some people we don't know about. We can pick the phone up and you can talk to them. Yeah, my daughter got raised from that. She was on the slab at the morgue. Said, I ain't dead. They prayed over the house, cast the spirits out of the house, and got up and came on back home. Fixed dinner. Isn't that something? God's anointing on your life gives you the authority over the enemy. If one can chase 1,000, two can put 10,000 to flight. That's Deuteronomy. Put it up there, Deuteronomy 32 and 30. You believe that's in the Word? Say, we the people of God agree. And when all I need is just somebody to agree with me. See what I mean? How should one chase 1,000 and two put 10,000 to flight except the rock had sold them and the Lord has shut them up? One can put 1,000. Two, 10,000. So if God can just get two of us to agree on anything, two of us, 10,000 cannot stand against us. Isn't that amazing? This is spiritual warfare. So when we're taking you through spiritual warfare in these rooms and we're going to pray over you, I say this here, the people of God agree. Say, we the people of God agree. Come out in the name of Jesus. You see what I'm talking about? Just one, two of us is worth 10,000 to flight. We the people of God agree. Say it, we the people of God agree. Come out in the name of Jesus. You see what I'm talking about? Someone said, why does he want us to do that? Because I need you. You know, that's something that I really, really have come to really understand in humility is I need you. I'm not talking about I need your money because God's the money. I need you, and you need me. We need each other. That's the Bible talking. 1 Corinthians, I'm not talking about that. I'm not talking about the eye, the head. No, just look at the person and say, I need you. The person that you don't even know, look at them and say, I need you. And you need me. God, we're the family of God. And we are on a fight together. We are learning how to fight the foe that's ahead of us. So refuse. Number four, refuse to live in fear. Some people are afraid they're going to die. Some people are afraid of heights. Man, if you're a height, you're going to jump out of no airplane, are you? God's not giving us a spirit of fear. Watch this here. Some people won't even pick the remote control up and try to fly the airplane because they're afraid of what? It's going to crash. I guarantee you're going to crash it. It's going to be all right. They'll put it back together again and they'll give you another set. Don't you know we have airplanes that cost billions of dollars and they crash every day. And they're super trained. Computers are doing it. Somebody has to push the button. Watch. And they eject out of the top of that thing. They said, woohoo for the ride. My God, what a ride. And do you know before they done that, did you know before they pushed that button to eject them out of the seat, they've already done it before? That's not the first time they've been ejected out of that seat. They eject them out of the seat in simulators. All right, today's your day. Well, I thought I was going to fly today.

0: No, today we're going to teach you how to eject. Because one day, you're going to have to do this on your own. One day, you're going to have to cast out demons on your own. One day, you're going to have to pray over your family on your own. One day, you're going to be at the hospital, and they're going to be that close to death, and you're going to be the only one there that will be between life and death. You'll be the only one to know how to stand in there and do what you need to do. So don't battle fear. Get fear behind you. Say, God has not given me a spirit of fear, but a power and of love and of a sound mind. I will not fear what man can do unto me. I will not fear the things that the enemy will lay before me. I am strong. I am powerful. God goes before me. The grace of God goes behind me. He said that he takes angels. They surround me. There's nothing that can harm me. There's nothing that can hurt me. I will not live my life in fear. And when I get old, my Bible tells me I have never seen the righteous forsaking nor his seed begging bread. God will not forsake you in your old age. You hear me? I will battle until I can't battle no more. And at the very last, what you'll have to do, devil, you'll have to come put your hand in my mouth, because I will gum you on my deathbed. When I don't have no teeth, I will still gum you. I'm going to fight you to the end. I will not give up. That's what you got to say. This is a battle we're in. As believers today, we have to react to the news of the day. We have to react to the stock market going up and down. Border ages. Build a wall. Don't build a wall. What are we going to do? All you need to do is focus on this one thing. Souls for the kingdom of God. Souls for the kingdom of God. Hell is enlarging itself. Hell was not meant for man and woman and children, but hell was meant for the devil and his angels. You can reach into the mouth of hell and pull souls out. Somebody shout amen. That's why God gave us that red light back there, so we can touch lives. They're afraid to preach it. The last thing I'm going to tell you, number five, refuse to live in fear was four. Number five, be strong in the Lord. Strength to subdue and defeat the enemy is not found in your natural strength. It is found in the supernatural. The Bible commands us as believers to be strong in the Lord and the power of His might. God tells us and commands us to be strengthened in the might of Jesus Christ. It's promised to every believer. Recognize that you are in Christ and acknowledge that. And when we battle and we stand and we declare, is this, look at this here. I'm going to close with this. Be strong in the Lord and the power of His might. So I'm in D'Iberville, Mississippi. And I'm preaching at an African American church. About 100 people there. I'm preaching about the supernatural things that I have seen in my life. Listen, I was telling them stories like this. I was praying one day before church on a Wednesday night. Got down, had 5 minutes before I had to leave. I got down on my knees and I said, Lord, I want to make sure my heart is right with you before I even go to church. And as I'm on my knees in my room, sudden the window opened up. And God starts to speak to me. He tells me she's been to several dentists. And I want to heal her. I want to take care of her. You see, God has given me an open-eyed vision. I was preaching that kind of stuff in a church where I was at. The supernatural things I've seen of God. God said in one morning, He says, I got something I want you to do today. But you got to walk in the Spirit. I said, I know what that means. So as I'm traveling back home from youth camp, there was a wreck we came up on. And as we came up on that wreck, they were T-boned. And as I went to swerve in my van, I heard God speak to me. He said, stop. This is where I want you at. My wife started screaming. I'm just going to get to the point of it. I'm going to tell you, I'm telling these stories to show you this. said, stop, I want you here. And Frank started screaming and hollering, don't go, don't go. There was gas running everywhere. I said, this is where God wants me at. I got to go. She took over the van. She drove on down the road, pulled off the side with a bunch of youth in there. And I walked up to the door of the car where gas was flowing out of it, the wreck. And then all of a sudden, I reached up to the doors to try to open the doors because they were crushed. There was a woman in the back who was pregnant and had a broke leg, I found later on. I reached up to the doors to try to get the door and could not open the door. And reached to the other door and tried to open it up. I could not open the door. And they're screaming. They're panicked because gas is going everywhere. And two big men come up beside me and grab the door trying to shake it open. And we can't do anything. And we step back away from the car. And God spoke to me in my ear. And he said, command the doors to open. I said, in the name of Jesus Christ of Nazareth, I command both these doors to open. And when I did, both doors popped open just about that far. Reached in. No. That's where I was preaching this kind of stuff to people. All night long, I'm telling them the miraculous things I've seen. So at the end of the day, 11 o'clock at night, 11:30, all the people's eyes are about this big around. They bring a man out of the room. We got rooms sitting all around here. Y'all see all these rooms out here? They brought a man out and toted him down the aisles. Brought him up, toted him down the aisles. This man had never walked, ever. He was slobbering at his mouth and his legs was drawn up to his chest. And he had his chest up like that and they sat him down right here. And the man said, you preach all this God stuff like this? Pray for him. And I said to myself, and I said to everybody with the microphone, I can't do anything myself. It's Jesus Christ that does it all. I said, all right, church, you ready? Let's believe if one can do it, two can do it. Let's believe God for a miracle. Y'all want to believe him for a miracle? Somebody say, yes, let's believe. All I did was this here. I laid my hand on his head and I commanded the evil spirits to turn him loose. I didn't know no better than that. That's just what I knew to do. I said, you demonic spirits, turn him loose now in the name of Jesus. And I said, Lord, give him a miracle. And I looked at him, slobber running out his mouth and his arms and his leg drawn up. I said, are you ready to stand? Do your head. Do your head. He shook his head like that. And I said, give me your arms. And when I stuck my arm out like that, his arms shook. Come here. They shook like that. And his arms grew out and straightened out. And the church was just in awe. I said, are you ready to stand? And he goes, yes. And his legs started to tremble and his legs straightened out. And I said, come on, let's stand up. And as he stood up, this church came out.
1: Hello, friend. Henry Schaefer here again. And I want to thank you for tuning in today to the program, Jesus is the Answer. Now, let me invite you to come and visit and be with us here at a service at University Parkway Church in Aiken, South Carolina. 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

0: Praise the Lord, and wonderful song there, Jordan. Man.
1: Super song, super.
0: So why is that your heartbeat?
2: Well, the first time I heard that song, my friend told me about it and suggested that I listen to it.
1: Mm-hmm.
2: And it was a really, like, hard time in my life. I was just having a lot of problems at the time, and my home life was kind of difficult. So every time, the first time I listened to the song, I just like cried for hours because I listened to it on replay, and the lyrics just kind of
1: touched you.
2: Yeah.
1: It made sense to you and all that, because the troubles you were going through, it helped you.
2: It felt like the writer of the song was like singing, talking to me. Right, he knew exactly, like he had gone through the exact same stuff.
1: Yep, and that's why I considered songwriting a gift. Because of that, because if you can write a song that actually touches someone, that's someone's heartbeat, you're doing something, you know, something good.
0: Right. Yeah. Most great songs come out of heartache. And
1: yes, for sure. Pain.
0: Or extreme worship, you know. A lot of people write a song that is a heart-wrenching type song. They go through the problem, and then God gives them a song of praise, mm-hmm. and they write a song of praise. And those usually tend to be the best songs. But what you just said actually is a lesson for a lot of adults, because we look at young, you're not a child, what are you, about 13?
2: Yeah.
0: Yeah, I thought you were 13. You're not a child, but you've not made it to adulthood yet. So you're kind of in that between state. And as adults, sometimes we'll look at that age and we think, you know, what have they got to have trouble with? But as you said, home life.
1: Yeah, she got two sisters, so that's bad right there.
0: Home life and studies and all that stuff, and sometimes all that can become very overwhelming.
1: Yeah, especially with the way they push young people today. It's just, I mean, there's no time for y'all just being yourself, and I think that's needed. But I've always liked you, so you're a good young adult. So
0: Right. All three of you young ladies, I told you when I first met you, there's just something about you that you just... You know, you draw people to you.
1: Yeah.
0: And now you've got something new going on that I noticed at the church the other day. You're getting involved in the MIND team. How do you like that?
1: Yeah, how's that going?
2: Well, I was really skeptical at it at first, but because I'm just kind of shy, so I was nervous about it. But when I'm on stage and stuff, you have a mask on, and you can't really see who it is, so it's not as bad.
0: Yeah.
1: I mean, that's good to know, because you might have just helped someone that was thinking about doing it but didn't want to get up on stage, and then you being shy saying, well, you put a mask on, so you know you're still kind of hiding out up there. And I understand, because I'm a shy person myself too. I do not like public speaking at all, but this doesn't bother me because I'm not in front of a whole bunch of people talking.
0: Because
1: as you can see, I use my hands a lot, you know? So I was just really happy to hear that you had a heartbeat and you wanted to come on to our show and actually do it. I was excited. I love having like the young adults on. So,
0: So how have things changed since you were going through the time of being warm? Has things gotten better?
2: Definitely.
1: Still got sisters, so.
2: Yeah, I still listen to that song a lot because it just helps.
1: Yeah, I understand it. I mean, the lyrics in it are phenomenal. You can actually tell the person was, he'd been there, done that, and now he wrote a song about it. So
2: that's why I like it a lot.
1: Yeah.
2: Because he seems like he can totally relate.
1: Yeah, and his voice is excellent for that type song, too, because he can put the pain in the song and the joy in the song, too. So I've always liked that song. First time I heard it, I liked it.
0: Now, a little bit about your background is that you're homeschooled.
2: Yeah.
0: You know, a lot of people think homeschool is the kid that's so bratty that nobody wants to take him in school, so they stay at home. Their parent takes care of him. But that's not the case in your family at all. All three of you young ladies are very intelligent, and your mother is a very intelligent woman. You have a lot of things going on that your mom and I have talked about, like raising chickens and all that kind of stuff. And I'm sure you have a hand in all that kind of stuff. How do you like being homeschooled?
2: It's a lot easier than public school because there's not peer pressure and stuff.
1: And you're not isolated. A lot of people think homeschool kids are isolated. But I have three nieces that are homeschooled, and they get to do all kind of stuff with other homeschool people. Now, I don't know if is that your case too?
2: Yeah, we go to church a couple days a week, and then we have activities and stuff we do.
1: All right, so you're not isolated. You're not sitting in a room out in the middle of the woods and mother's feeding you eggs.
2: I still get fed eggs.
1: Okay. Well, fresh eggs are good. They're a lot better than store-bought.
0: So, you're a young Christian girl.
1: Amen.
0: I say you're a young Christian girl. I'm going to give you the opportunity. We always like to have people tell about their relationship and how they came to a relationship with Christ. So, why don't you give us a little background on how you became a Christian?
2: Well, during my really hard time, which probably some of my really hard time was about a year ago, and I just was, like, done with everything. And
1: fed up.
2: Yeah, fed up. And that helped me to see that I needed Christ, because it just got easier without it, and then better things started happening, and now my life is way better.
0: That's wonderful.
1: Yeah, awesome. And it's okay to be, you know, fed up, as long as in the end you turn and you had people around you, I'm assuming, that were Christian and helped you with that. So, and you did the right thing, because trust me, Jesus is definitely the way. I'm just happy to have you on the show, and you picked a great song.
0: And you seem to be able to relate to adults pretty easy.
1: Yeah.
0: Do you find it difficult to relate to
1: adults? I think
0: it's
1: her intelligence that helps her.
0: Yeah,
1: relate.
0: You do have a kind of a quiet intelligence, but yeah. Do you find it easy to relate to adults?
2: I guess it's not. Yeah, I guess it's kind of easy for me.
0: Wonderful.
1: Excellent. I've said before, and I've been teasing you about having two sisters, but, I mean, do you get along with your sisters? Because I didn't get along with my sisters.
2: Oh, I used to get along with them, like, awfully. Now it's much, much better.
1: Oh, well,
2: we
1: good.
2: Get along pretty
1: good
2: well.
1: For you.
0: So you think all three of you have grown a little bit?
2: Definitely, we have. And now we're getting older and stuff, so right. We talk more about important things.
1: Yep, and your dynamic will change as you get older, because, you know, you'll have weddings. And then nieces and nephews, and I mean, it changes for the better. It always gets better, so.
2: Right.
0: Well, that brings up an interesting conversation there, Brother Bill. You're talking about weddings and things like that. Do kids at homeschool, because you do, I know you do have, like, organization and stuff that you guys go and deal with. Do your peers, and maybe a little bit older peers and stuff, do you find that they have relationships, boyfriend and girlfriend, like would happen in normal school, or is there not quite that?
2: No, in a normal school, kids are dating at like 12 right. And stuff.
1: A lot
2: and,
1: more pressure.
2: Yeah.
1: To date.
2: Yeah. In our co-op, or like the homeschool people I know, most of them aren't allowed to date till 16 or 17.
1: Right. Uh-huh. And that's not a punishment, honey. I mean, that's, to me, that's the level.
2: Oh, yeah.
1: That,
2: I'm fine with that.
1: Yeah. Well, I mean, I think that's the level everybody needs to date.
0: Probably because there ain't no cute guys your age anyway.
1: Right. Yeah, but that's a good thing. Because I think 16 is about the right age to go on like a movie date type deal. But, I mean, I had two daughters, so I kind of watched out for stuff like that.
0: Now, my kids were, they weren't really homeschooled, but we lived on the property that the school was at. Because I was the principal's assistant, and my wife was a classroom supervisor. And our children went to school there. So they had kind of a different dynamic. But the reason I'm mentioning this is because people listen to the radio show and stuff like that.
2: Right.
0: So many times the parents think that they're set into, my kid has to go to a public school. You know, they never look at the options that are out there to give a child a better education.
1: Right. There's a lot of, I mean, you've got charter schools in this area, homeschool, of course. Because I was totally ignorant about homeschooling until my sister-in-law started doing my nieces, and I was amazed that they have a little classroom set up in the house, and, I mean, they're getting to do prom, they're getting to, I mean, they have socials, they have, like, they go to museums together and all that. So.
0: And all that we've been talking about, the homeschool and stuff like that, do you have goals for yourself that you've set since you've been going to school and stuff, looking towards the future? Because at 13, you've got about 3 or 4 more years before you actually go off. You know,
1: to college.
2: Right.
0: So have you been looking towards that direction?
2: Not a whole lot, because I really want God to kind of guide me.
1: And amen.
2: When you're young, your point of view and stuff is going to change a lot for when you get older. So right now I'm kind of planning to go to college, but I haven't had anything set in stone yet.
1: Well, you're right. At your age, enjoy your age.
0: Right.
1: Because it gets rougher as you age.
0: My advice to you would be to, like you're talking about, let God lead you and guide you. But financially, there's always things that you want to start early enough for scholarships and things like that, and work towards it. Mm-hmm. But enjoy life. You know, you're young. You should enjoy life.
1: Yeah, have fun.
0: But just remember, 4 or 5 years can creep up on you pretty quick sometimes.
1: And keep smiling. That's the main thing.
0: Yeah.
1: And I'm pretty sure you noticed already, but if you're ever going through anything, me and my wife are available to talk anytime you need talking to. Pastor Bill, of course, will help you, but don't feel like there's no one out there that you can talk to, or can't talk to, rather, because mm-hmm. I'll be more than happy to help you. I had two daughters and three sisters, so trust me, I know everything you're going through. But I definitely want to thank you for coming on and doing Heartbeat with us. You did absolutely great.
0: And you want to give a shout-out to somebody?
1: Yeah, give us a shout-out to somebody.
2: Okay, hi, Brianna Hoyle.
0: Anybody else?
2: I don't have a lot of friends.
1: Well, it's not because you're not.
0: And we, so. Right. And we love you too, Mama and Daddy Works.
1: Thank you, Mom and Dad, for everything.
0: Well, thanks so much for being with us, Jordan.
2: Yeah, you're welcome.
0: Enjoyed it.
1: A great song, too.
2: Thank you.
1: Thank you for tuning in to Heartbeats with Bill George and Bill Turner. If you would like to be on Heartbeats to share your song with us, please call 803-335-3131. Thanks for listening, and God bless.
3: Welcome, and thank you for tuning in today to the Heaven to Earth Ministry Broadcast. This is Brother Richie Enloe proclaiming the greatest message known to man, the gospel of Jesus Christ. The gospel is the greatest piece of news that has ever come to man on planet Earth. And furthermore, the greatest thing that could ever happen in your life is for you to believe on the Lord Jesus Christ and be saved. Stay tuned for today's program. I am preaching today for a title, The Performance of the Word. The Performance of the Word, Isaiah 55, verses 10 and 11. For as the rain cometh down and the snow from heaven, and returns not there, but watereth the earth, and maketh it to bring forth and bud, that it may give seed to the sower and bread to the eater. So shall my word be that goes forth out of my mouth. It shall not return unto me void, but it shall accomplish the thing which I please, and it shall prosper in the thing whereunto I send it. God is giving us an illustration here in these two verses. Verse 10, he said, for as the rain. Well, verse 11, he said, so shall my word be. He is connecting what the rain does and what the word does. Verse 10 is the performance of the rain. Verse 11 is the performance of the word. In verse 10, the rain does natural things. It accomplishes natural things in the earth. It causes things to bud. It causes things to grow. It waters the earth. It gives seed to the sower and bread to the eater. Interesting that it uses the word seed and bread, because seed and bread correlates also with the word of God in the spiritual. In the parable of the sower, Jesus taught us that the seed is the word of God. And then bread. Bread is also a connection. There's a connection with bread and the word. Jesus said, man shall not live by bread alone, but by every word which proceeds out of the mouth of God. The rain comes down, waters the earth, and it brings forth a natural harvest. The word of God goes forth out of God's mouth. It brings forth a spiritual harvest. It gives a seed to the sower and bread to the eater. It will bring forth spiritual things in your life when you act upon it and believe it by faith. Seed is the word of God, but it's the word of God in the form of a promise. The seed represents the future. Bread represents fulfillment now. Seed is the future. The bread is for right now. The seed is a promise. The bread is the fulfillment. I don't know about you, but I appreciate the promises of God, but I need some things right now. I also want some bread on my table. But how is the word going to return unto God? He said it will not return void. That's empty or without any results. How does it return? You say it back to him. You can act out the word. You can quote the scripture. I believe we ought to quote the scripture in prayer. And you can also let the word return unto God by applying it by faith. And God will see it. The word will come back to him. He said it will not come back to me void. It's going to accomplish what he pleases.
4: a spiritual harvest. You're going to grow by the Word of God, especially when you put faith and act upon it. Verse 11 is key because he said, it shall accomplish that which I please. Here he is saying, my will. It accomplishes what I please. It must be God's will. It has to be God's will. We don't dictate to God. God dictates to us. So I'm telling you today, find out if it's God's will. Whatever you want, whatever you're seeking, whatever you're believing God for, make sure it's God's will. Now, there are some things in life that we pray about and we seek God for, and we are assured that it is God's will because the Word tells us so. For instance, when you're praying for somebody to be saved, when you're praying for souls, the Bible says it's not His will that any should perish. So you can go to God. You don't have to worry about saying, if it be your will, God, for this person to be saved. We already know it's God's will that none should perish, but all be saved. Now, there's other things we don't have a scripture for. We don't know for sure if it's God's will. It may be a job that you want. It may be a promotion. It may be something else. You don't have a scripture specifically for that. So I'm telling you, in those cases, you need to seek God. It may not be God's will for you to have that job. It may not be God's will for you to get that promotion. God knows. Seek Him about His will being done. Okay, so in praying, first of all, let me just say, we need to quit praying for things that aren't important. We need to pray according to God's will. Stop praying for you to hit the lottery. Quit praying for you to become a millionaire or hit the lottery or stop praying about that Cadillac. Come on. Grow up. We need, as God's people, we need to share God's heart and His vision. Why don't you pray for souls to be saved? Why don't you pray for a revival to come to this land? These are the things that God wants, and these things are His will. Don't pray out of your lust. Pray out of love. Amen. Now, Brother Richie, do you believe in name it and claim it? Well, I don't believe in name it and claim it like a lot of people explain it or teach it, preach it. But I do believe in name it and claim it when it comes to God's will. If it's God's will, I'm going to name it and I'm going to claim it. I'm going to seek God for it. It's God's will. I want it. He wants it. I'm in agreement with God. I'm going to name it. I'm going to tell God what I want by name. I'm going to claim it by faith. Amen. I want to share with you today a revelation. I'm trying to preach fast because I know I don't have a whole lot of time, but I want to share with you a revelation, something that it increased my faith when I saw this. It increased my faith to really believe and receive God's Word and the things that I'm seeking for. I call this revelation a revelation of the past tense of God's Word. The past tense of God's Word. There are times when God speaks to people in the Bible. He's speaking to them about their future, but He states it in the past tense. God is speaking of their tomorrow, but He's speaking of it as if it was yesterday. He's speaking of next year like it was last year. One example is Abraham. Abraham and his wife Sarah could not have children. So God, while Abraham was yet childless, God comes to him and He said, I have made thee a father of many nations. Here's a man who doesn't even have one child. He cannot have one child. God is saying, I have made you in the past tense. I have made you a father of many nations. He hasn't fathered anybody as of yet, but God has said, I have made you a father of many nations. With God, it's finished. It's done. It's complete. It's accomplished. It's in the past tense. He spoke to Joshua much the same way in chapter 1 and verse 3 of Joshua. He tells Joshua, every place that the sole of your foot shall tread upon, that have I given you. They are about to cross the Jordan River. Moses has just died, and now Joshua is standing up to be the pastor shepherd of Israel. God speaks to him, and He says, cross over this Jordan and take this promised land, this land of Canaan. He said, every place that the sole of your foot shall tread upon, I have given it to you in the past tense. It was Joshua's future, but God is speaking to him as if it is past. It is done. With Abraham, it was future, but with God, it was done. God speaks about things as if they are already done, because with Him, they are already done. Now, with us, we haven't received it yet, but we have it because God's Word and His will line up. His will lines up for us. Certain things, we have it before we have it, if that makes any sense. You may not have it here now on this planet Earth, but you have it where it counts, and that is with God and in His Word. God's Word comes to us in seed first, promise, but then we have bread. That is fulfillment. Amen. Now, how much more assurance do you need? God says it's done. If it's His will, you believe it by faith. You seek God for it. You seek His face for it. It's done because it's His will. Your future is in His hand. Hallelujah. This gives me strong assurance. Joshua, every step he took, his territory was expanding, enlarging. Even though God said, I've already given it to you, Joshua still had to take a walk. He had to walk throughout the land and claim the ownership. Every time his foot took a step, the border of Israel was expanding and enlarging. The blessing, the inheritance, was enlarging with every step because God promised, I have given you every place that your feet shall trod upon. Faith without works is dead. Faith without action is dead. Take some action, people of God. Take some action. God's Word is eternal. You know, we are in time. We are enveloped and we are engulfed in time, but God's not in time. And His Word is eternal. And you can tap into the eternal Word of God. You may not have it yet, but I'm telling you, if you'll seek God and it is His will for you, it's as if, hallelujah, it's already done. I hope that makes sense. Jesus applied this principle in His own life and ministry. When He was tempted of Satan in the wilderness, three times, you will remember, He said, it is written. It is written. It is written. And each time He defeated Satan, Jesus appealed upon the past tense of God's Word. It was already spoken, Jesus was telling Satan. It was already done. There's a finality. It's settled. It's done. And what is spoken by God cannot be unspoken. Once God says it, He cannot take it back. It's written. It's done. It's settled. There's a settledness to God's Word. Hallelujah. You need to really seek that. This sealed the enemy's fate. When Jesus stated this, when He invoked this power, it defeated Satan and put Satan on the run. That's the performance of God's Word. It was settled. Psalm 119 and verse 89. I love this. This is the last scripture I'll share with you today. Forever, O Lord, Thy Word is settled in heaven. Forever, O Lord, Thy Word is settled in heaven. Past tense. Your tomorrow is right now with God. Your future is right now, and He's in control. There's a settledness to the Word of God, a settledness principle. The Word cannot be changed. It cannot be unspoken. It cannot be unwritten. It cannot be trumped. It's fixed. It's unnegotiable. But I'm in time. I'm not eternal, but I serve the One who is eternal. He said, I am the first and the last, the Alpha and the Omega, the beginning and the end. He's not bound in time like I am. His Word is timeless. His Word is true. His Word is powerful. God has said some things to you and about you, about your future, and He stated it in the past tense. This should cause your faith to arise and believe God for the fulfillment. The seed of the Word is the promise for the future. But the bread of the Word which we live by, it is for today, right now. Amen. It's the fulfillment of it, and it will be fulfilled. Praise God. Go to the eternal God. Grab the Word, the Scripture that states things about your future, and believe God by faith for them. God bless you today. Unfortunately, our time is up for today, but we hope that this Word has been a real blessing to you. If you want to be saved today, if you feel right now, an inner tugging at your heart, that is the Holy Spirit. The Holy Spirit is drawing you. He is knocking on your heart's door. I'm about to lead you in prayer, and I just want you to call out to God and make these words sincerely your very own. Heavenly Father, in Jesus' name, I ask you to come into my heart and to forgive me of my sins. Wash me with your blood, the blood that Jesus shed at the cross of Calvary. Heavenly Father, I know I'm not good enough, and I cannot save myself, but I know that Jesus died for me, and he hung in my place, and he is my sacrifice. Holy Spirit, I invite you into my heart and life. Make me a new person. Make me a new creation from this day forward. Give me a desire and a thirst and a hunger for your presence and your word. And thank you for saving me today. In Jesus' name, amen. Well, if you prayed that prayer and you received Christ into your heart and life today, or if this ministry has blessed you in any way, we would love to hear from you. It would really be an encouragement to us. A special member of my family is coming now to tell you how you can do just that.
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6: 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I'm Pastor Stephen Phillips, and I'm delighted that you've joined us for this broadcast. In today's message, I'll be sharing with you a portion of a sermon I preached based on the story of Eli the priest out of 1 Samuel. It is a very disturbing story of a man of God who had great influence but failed in the leading of his own sons. As disciples of Jesus Christ, you and I are to live our lives in such a way that positively impacts our families as well as others for the cause of Jesus Christ. Now let's get straight to the point on living a life of influence. The Lord spoke to Samuel himself. He said, verse 13, "For I have told him that I will judge his house forever for the iniquity which he knoweth, because his sons made themselves vile, and he restrained them not." Eli warned his sons after they had committed all kinds of wrong things. But this passage of Scripture where the Lord is speaking to Samuel, letting him know what's going on, the Lord said Samuel had an opportunity, that Eli had an opportunity to restrain his sons, to discipline his sons, and did not do it. He's saying here that there were some things that he could have done that were more than just warning them. Now, I'm not saying to you that if he had restrained them, that those boys would not have still gone awry. I don't know that. What I'm telling you is the word of the Lord came against Eli because he did not discipline. He did not restrain them in any way here, except just talking to them. Now, I don't know what all this is saying to us and what it may say to you individually, but there are just a couple of things I want to note this morning. That we have got to be very careful about what we communicate and how we live our lives, because there's a lot of things at stake. You see, a lot of the things that we communicate and a lot of things that we are, our influence is communicating and in our discipleship of people,
7: Yes, there are some strengths that we have, but if we're not careful, there's weaknesses that we have that also have impact upon other people. What is the weakness of Eli? He was passive. He didn't deal with stuff. He kind of just talked to him and let it go. He didn't take the next step and with discipline. See, God says that whom he loves, he chastens. See, the first thing in our life, that discipleship that we have, we've got to follow God first and foremost. And in doing that, God chastens those he loves. But then we go to the next level as a disciple. It doesn't mean we're going around. It's not what we're... Sometimes religious people take this kind of stuff out of context and they think, well, then they run around with a ruler and a rod beating people to death with the gospel. That's not it. But what it does tell us is that we need to be willing to confront when things are out of line. We need to be able to stand and say, that's wrong. As we deal with individuals and as we're trying to lead people to Christ and to follow Him, we've got to be willing to say, this is the way, walk in this way. But see, we live in an environment where we don't want to hurt anybody's feelings. I can't stand to. Man, I don't like to hurt nobody's feelings. I do it every once in a while. That's what people say. I mean, I always have. I mean, sometimes Jody says when I eat too much protein. That's what he calls it. He said if when I get real direct, he said I've been eating too much protein. He don't like me to be on a protein diet. But what I want to say to us is we have a responsibility more than just warning people. We got to show people the right way. There's people, they don't know the right way without somebody saying, look, this is the way to go. This way is the wrong way. If you keep going down this road. But so often we don't want to, and people say, well, I don't want to drive them away. If you let them go, you ain't got to worry about them driving away. They're going away. There's countless people who have went away on their own because nobody would say, this is the way, walk in it. And discipleship requires that we be leaders and lead with our life, but we've got to learn to lead ourselves. If I'm not leading myself, we got every leadership in the book. You can go to a Christian bookstore and you can have more books on leadership than you know what to do with. But the great thing about it is some of them now are coming out with self-leadership. Because if we're not leading ourselves in the right direction with Jesus Christ, how can we lead anybody else anywhere? But you see, that's all every Christian's responsibilities, because it's about multiplication of souls. And so every one of us have to be leaders. But until we learn to lead ourselves in following Him, how are we going to lead anybody else? Got to be a great follower of Jesus in order to lead anybody else. But see, I'm concerned with what we pass on unintentionally. The problem is the unintentional things. It doesn't appear that Eli intentionally did this. He didn't engage in their sin. And he didn't intentionally lead them astray. But by not giving them parental guidance and restraining them, he hurt them. You see, I'm concerned about the unintentional things that we do. unintentionally communicating that church attendance is an option. That we'll go to church if all the other activities line up right. If we can fit God and His Word into our schedule, then we will read it. I will be a person of prayer, but I just tell you what, I've just got so many things going on. If the Lord would just give me some more time, then I could pray. What I'm saying to us, those types of disciplines are to be natural parts and to become a part of our life. But it's a battle. Without self-leadership and scheduling those things, disciple, the word discipline is involved in that. We don't like that. We hate that. Why don't you use something like easy? Give me a Staples easy button, Christianity. That's what I want. But you're talking about discipleship, which I can readily believe the root is discipline. And see, we would rather not talk about those things because those things make Christianity more difficult. I just want to go to church every week. I want to hear great praise and worship and singing. I want the music just to be just off the charts. I want this. I want that. I want this. When God is saying, walk with me. Talk with me. And God is saying, live in the light as I am in the light. Walk in the Spirit as I am Spirit, He would be saying to us. He would be saying to desire the sincere milk of the Word that you might grow thereby. He would be saying to us and is saying to us in our life that you got to live it out. The rich young ruler, he's called and said, come, I want you to come follow me. But he had excuses. See, we live in a day of where we want it to be easy believism. But Jesus himself said, unless you do certain things, you cannot be my disciple. He said it. Unless you're willing to give it all to the poor. That's what he said to that rich young man. And he said, sorry, I can't do it. He said to that other gentleman, and we gotta keep things in context here. He said, unless you hate your mother and father, you cannot be my disciple. What? What did it just say? It means that in comparison to your love for God, loving even your mother and father is like hate in comparison. We're to hate no one. It's talking about the comparison. I'll follow you, Jesus, but I got to go first. Bury my father. That sounds reasonable. He must have just died. Go to the funeral and then I'll be waiting over there on Jericho Road for you. Jesus said, let the dead bury the dead. What? Man, what in the world? That's a mean thing to say. Listen, the boy's daddy hadn't died yet. The boy was saying, let me go and live with my parents and my father until he passes away. Then I'll bury him. Then I'll follow you. What he was saying is, let me wait till there's a more convenient time and I'll be back. See, discipleship causes us to have to do some tough things. Eli wasn't willing to do the tough thing. He had talked to him. but he wasn't willing to restrain them. What are we communicating? What are we passing along? Are we passing to others as we are impacting? See, we're impacting people every day, whether it's family, friends, or a stranger. We're impacting and influencing people all the time. Are we influencing people for the sake of Jesus Christ and for the cause of Christ? Are we influencing people in such a way where they can see Jesus Christ? Or are we living our life in such

Acts chapter 27. When it was decided that we would sail for Italy, they proceeded to deliver Paul and some other prisoners to a centurion of the Augustan cohort named Julius. And embarking in an Adramidian ship, which was about to sail to the regions along the coast of Asia, we put out to sea accompanied by Aristarchus, a Macedonian of Thessalonica. The next day we put in at Sidon, and Julius treated Paul with consideration and allowed him to go to his friends and receive care. From there we put out to sea and sailed under the shelter of Cyprus, because the winds were contrary. When we had sailed through the sea along the coast of Cilicia and Pamphylia, we landed at Myra in Lycia. There the centurion found an Alexandrian ship sailing for Italy, and he put us aboard it. When we had sailed slowly for a good many days, and with difficulty had arrived off Cnidus, since the wind did not permit us to go farther, we sailed under the shelter of Crete, off Salmone, and with difficulty sailing past it, we came to a place called Fair Havens, near which was the city of Lycia. For more info about this ministry, our website is the-word.info. Learn more about us online at the-word.info. 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
1: Grill 'em for God.
0: We're here today with Andy Blunder, who stands out as a Christian.
2: Thanks, Scoop. That's Bolander.
0: Right. So tell us, Mr. Blunder, what makes you different?
2: Well, I just read my Bible and pray, Scoop.
0: Without using bumper stickers, people still know you're a Christian. Why?
2: Well, it's kind of amazing, Scoop, but every morning I read the Bible and pray to God, and God takes care of the rest.
0: Is it the church you go to, a certain Bible study you attend?
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0: Andy, our listening audience really wants to know your secret.
2: 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I stick my feet in cold spaghetti and read the Bible and pray.
0: So that's the secret. 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
2: And prayer in the Bible.
0: You heard it here first, folks.
2: No, I was joking.
0: To get close to God, Andy says cold spaghetti.
2: No, it's prayer in the Bible.
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7: 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From 2 Corinthians 6. 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
4: Now it's time for our God Topics Minute. God Topics is a Christian apologetic ministry dedicated to answering some of the toughest questions facing the church today. 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
5: Another question. Many people say that the Bible was written by men to control men. The Bible says all scripture is given by inspiration of God. What do you say?
6: Well, yeah, I've heard it framed many different ways. One way is, how do we know the Bible is the inspired word of God? In other words, what distinguishes the Bible from all the other holy books? And let me start the answer by saying this. The Bible consists of 66 books, 40 authors, written over 1,500 years. And even with that much variation, we still see incredible harmony throughout the scriptures. But let me give you a few reasons why we know the Bible is the inspired word of God and how it distinguishes from other holy books. Number one, archaeological. With thousands of archaeological finds, we all of them supporting the Bible, we know that it's an accurate description of human history. Next is reliability. With over 5,000 Greek manuscripts and a short time between the events and the writings, we know that it is reliable, that we can rely on the Bible. Next is, as a social philosophy, look at Western civilization compared to all the other civilizations in the world. The Bible was...
7: 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And this is Pastor Rodney Creech of the Lighthouse Church of Elko, South Carolina. 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
8: Hey, everyone. Thanks for joining me again. You know, this week has flew by, okay? It has for me. I have been in God's Word, like, almost, literally, nonstop, almost. And if I'm not reading His Word, I have been meditating on His Word. And isn't that not just an absolute joy to be in God's Word? Like, it gives you strength, and it gives you encouragement, and it gives you a revelation, and it gives you knowledge and wisdom, and you just feel powerful, because each time I was reading His Word this week, now I'm saying He would wake me up at, like, one morning He woke me up at 2:00 in the morning, and I read from 2 to 4, and then I laid back down. And then I got back up at like 6 to get the kids ready for school. And then I was still in His Word, and I was meditating in His Word, and I was teaching the children what I was learning, you know. And yes, I have read the Bible before. Yes, I have studied the Bible. But God was specifically talking to me, and not just for a message for me to relay, but for me. And that closeness that you have with Jesus, when that happens, it like activates something in your spirit that you just, I don't know how to describe it. I know you guys, I know somebody out there listening is understanding exactly what I'm saying. It's like, it's like there's no other better feeling to know that you can open up His Word and you can begin reading. And it's like He comes in the door, and it's like y'all are sitting at the table having sweet tea together and talking. I mean, it's just, it's wonderful. And that's the kind of God that we serve. That's the Jesus that loves us and desires to know us. That's the Jesus. That's the Jesus that died for us. That's the Jesus that's teaching us and guiding us. And it's just so wonderful. But with that being said, I wanted to discuss some things out of 2 Corinthians. Let's see, what chapter are we in? 2 Corinthians chapter 12, starting with verse 7. So that's 2 Corinthians chapter 12, verse 7. Now, Paul is writing a letter, okay? Paul is, I believe he's in prison at the time, and he's writing a letter. And let me find out who he's writing to before I tell you wrong. I don't want to tell you wrong. He's talking to the people in Corinth, okay? So, in chapter 12, verse 7, he says, "And lest I be exalted above measure through the abundance of the revelations, for there was given to me a thorn in my side, in my flesh." A lot of people say "in my side," but it's actually, "there was given to me a thorn in the flesh, the messenger of Satan, to buffet me, lest I should be exalted above measure." What's he saying there? Paul is saying there's something that's troubling him, and it keeps coming up, and it's an aggravation to him. He can't get rid of it. Why is this happening? Kind of scenario, okay? And he's identified it as Satan, okay? Satan has come, and he's messing with him, okay? And now he has a thorn in his flesh. Because have y'all ever had a thorn in your flesh, like a splinter? You can't exactly, it's not big enough to get tweezers, and you can't dig it out with your fingernails, and you have to take a needle, and you have to try to get it out, and it's very painful. And then you try to use it out with, get it out with peroxide, and let that foam out, and it's aggravating, right? A splinter, a thorn, something like that. So Paul is experiencing something like that. Now, a lot of people try to translate that as Paul has never been married. His thorn has got to be the fact of him wanting to be with a woman and settle down and be married. But God never called him to be married. God never called him to have a intimate relationship with a woman. So they assume that that's what it is. But I don't think that's what it is. I've heard another pastor say, and I lean towards that because I've experienced this in my own life. Okay, Paul, before Paul was Paul, Paul was Saul. And what Saul did was he turned around and all the Christians, he would crucify them, and he would hurl insults at them. He would actually cause them to curse Jesus' name, you know, God's name. He would taunt them. He hated them. He despised them. He had them arrested. This is all Christians. This is before he found God and got saved. This is what Paul did. He would stone. He assisted. He held on to cloaks while people that he was with would stone Christians for being Christians. Now, think for a minute. He did that. That's his past life. We all have past lives, right? Before Jesus, we all have sin in our lives and behaviors that we and thoughts that we're ashamed of, okay? This was his. Now, fast forward, Paul has gotten a new name, and instead of destroying the kingdom of God, he's building the kingdom of God. He's out there preaching, and he's Holy Spirit filled, and he's preaching and getting other people saved, sanctified, and delivered. Okay, and so he's then flipped roles. Well, I believe that his thorn in his flesh was where the enemy was like, how can you sit here? Now, this is my opinion and my words, okay? But wouldn't it be make more sense? It's more logic to think that the enemy is coming at him saying, who do you think you are? Like, you used to kill Christians, and now you're trying to minister to Christians. You're preaching to Christians. You love Christians. You're encouraging Christians. The very people that you were trying to destroy, that's what's happening right now. Look at who you used to be, and you're still that person, and stuff like that. Well, see, that's what the enemy does to us, okay? That's what the... I believe any minister out there that's preaching God's word is willing to say that there has been a time where the enemy has come to you and tried to convince you you're not doing any good because you were unable to control your own house. Look at how people living in your house, your children, your husband, your wife, look at how your parents, your grandparents, look at how they are running from the Lord and they're not being obedient to the Lord, and you've told them and you've counseled them and you've ministered to them. And so with that being said, you're not effective. See, I believe that the enemy will come at us and do that. And I believe that that's what the enemy was doing to Paul. And that is the reference of the splinter in his flesh, or the thorn in his flesh that he is talking about. Okay? But if we go on, Paul says in verse 8, he says, for this thing I besought the Lord thrice. So he has talked to God about this three times. Like, he is probably like, dude, I can't take it anymore. Like, you're going to have to help me out here. You know? I mean, think about the conversations and the crying out. And he's probably weak in his spirit because of it. And he's beat down because of it. Okay? And it hurts him. Okay? Not physically, but emotionally and spiritually, it's hurting him and it's dragging him down. And he says that and it might depart from me. So he's asking God to take it away from him. Okay, he's asking the Lord to take it away from him. And in verse 9, it says, and he said to me, my grace is sufficient for thee, for my strength is made perfect in weakness. So what's Jesus saying here to Paul? He's saying, when you're weak, I'm strong. That's where it is. Like, so we don't have, we can take comfort in knowing that when we can't handle it, Jesus is literally saying, you can't handle it, that's okay, I can. Okay? And see, we walk around here and we act like we can't put things down and we can't let God have it. And it's beating us up over and over again, you know? And it's easy to say, give it to God. It's easy to verbally say, give it to God. It's easy to verbally say for you to say, I'm going to give it to God. But it's very hard to give it to God because we're worried. We don't know when God's going to handle it. We don't even know if he'll handle it in certain circumstances. Like, we don't know that maybe we can do it a little better. You know, that's our fleshly instinct. Maybe we can do it a little better. Okay? And I know I'm not the only one. I know that y'all have all dealt with something that y'all felt like y'all could deal with by yourself. Okay? But what Jesus is telling Paul here in verse 9 and chapter 12 is, my grace is sufficient for thee, for my strength is made perfect in weakness. And then he goes on to say, most gladly, therefore, will I rather glory in my infirmities that the power of Christ may rest upon me? What is Paul saying here? Like, he welcomes infirmities? Why? Why does he welcome infirmities? He would rather glory in my infirmities that the power of Christ may rest upon me. See, that's what I'm trying to tell you. When I said that I was in the Word of God this week, is something shifts. Something shifts that you get close to Jesus. And when you get that close to Jesus, I'm going to tell you, man, nothing can penetrate that protection that Jesus has draped over you. Nothing can disrupt your peace. Nothing can disrupt your joy. Unless you submit to it, of course. We're all free will. We are all free will people. Like, if you want to be miserable, of course you're still going to remain miserable. But if your eyes are focused on Jesus and Jesus alone, and you're sitting here and you're carrying His Word with you throughout the day, who cares what's happening to you on the outside? Who cares the fiery darts that are trying to be shot at you? Who cares? Because even when you're walking upright and everything about you spiritually is shattered and crushed, let me tell you, my grace is sufficient for thee, for my strength is made perfect in weakness. That's what Jesus is saying to you today. It doesn't matter how shattered or broken you are. It does not matter what has happened to you. It does not matter that this might be the last. You feel like this is, you can't even hold your head up. You can't function. The enemy has come after you and your family for far too long. And what am I going to do? Well, he's saying he's strong. Lean on him. He can handle it. So Paul goes on and says, and see, you'll get, you, let me, thank you, Jesus. Whenever you transition and you flip that mindset to focusing on God and knowing that Jesus has got your back, literally got your back, and whenever you are weak, he is strong. Whenever you flip that mindset, let me tell you something. You will glory that infirmity that you're in. You will celebrate that battle that you're in. Why? Because you know that you're courageous and you can handle this. You know that Jesus has got your back. You know that he stands behind you and goes before you. You know that he's holding your hand while you're walking through it. You know you're not going to get burnt by them flames in that fiery furnace. You know you're not even going to smell like that smoke. You know. You know that you know that you know that you know Jesus has got you. And so, yeah, you're going to celebrate it. Why? Because you're going to come right on through. You're trucking right on through, one step at a time. And you're going to end up on the other side more strengthened, more bold, more knowledgeable, more wisdom, more encouragement, more power, more authority. You're going to mature in that battle. And you're going to come out victorious. Hallelujah. Do you understand what I'm saying today? Do you understand what I'm saying today? Jesus has got you. Okay? And see, Paul says in chapter 12, verse 10, it says, therefore, I take pleasure in infirmities, in reproaches, in necessities, in persecution, in distresses, for Christ's sake. For when I am weak, then I am strong. Hey. Do y'all understand? Let me read that again, because that's a powerful. That right there is powerful. Let me tell y'all. I got all kinds of little goosebumps. Hallelujah. Okay, so chapter 12, 2 Corinthians chapter 12, verse 10. I'm going to tell you right now, if y'all drive to work, if y'all drive to take the kids to school, if you go into the grocery store, I don't care. Anytime you in your car, your truck, your SUV, it doesn't matter. You take a sticky note, one of them post-it you know, little, y'all know what I'm talking about, little posted stamps, little posted pieces of paper. You take right down this scripture. You write it down, put it on your mirror before you leave to go to work, before you leave to go to school. Are y'all kids out there listening to me? Put it in your locker. Put it anywhere. Put it at your coffee pot. Hallelujah. Thank you, Jesus. I just seen it hanging on somebody's coffee pot. You take it and you read it every day. You read it every day before you start your day. Because this is going to wear off. This is going to wear off. And instead of the enemy being able to intimidate you, you're basically saying, hey, nothing you do is going to work. It's not going to penetrate my spirit. It's not going to mess me up. It's not going to shift me. It's not going to make me doubt my Savior. It's not going to make me turn on my Savior. It's not going to make me get angry with my Savior. If anything, it's going to pull me closer to my Savior. Hallelujah. So you read this every day. I'm going to tell you again, 2 Corinthians chapter 12, verse 10. Paul says, write this down. Therefore, I take pleasure in infirmities, in reproach, in necessities, in persecution, in distresses, for Christ's sake. For when I am weak, then am I strong. Why is he saying that? Because Jesus just told him, my grace is sufficient for thee. For my strength is made perfect in weakness. Hallelujah. Now, if that does not cheer you up, if that does not drag you out them trenches, if that does not get you out that valley and throw you up on top of a mountaintop so that you can run around and dance before the Lord, that you can lift your hands before the Lord and celebrate the Lord, I don't know what will. Because this is, he's saying it right here. Each and every time we're persecuted, each and every time we have things that keep coming up, because, you know, the enemy is going to bring some stuff up into your face. He's going to do that. You're going to do that. You know, everybody is their own worst critic. So not everything's the enemy. Okay? I have thoughts that about myself that are not godly towards me. Like, I am very hard on myself at times. And I have to stop. Because that's not how God sees me. That's how Deidre sees me. That's not how God sees me. And if I'm in the spirit, like I'm supposed to be, I don't even see me like that. Okay? So those are fleshly, carnal thoughts. And we have to stay away from those. You know, we're told, we're instructed to hold our thoughts captive. Why? Why do we hold our thoughts captive? Because if we think about it over and over again, it could take root. It could take root and it'll begin to, like, think of that thought as a seed. It'll take root and then it'll bloom and it'll become massive before the end of it. Okay? And that root could be bitterness or unforgiveness. It could be all these little issues that are not good for us Christians. And so we have to take our thoughts captive. If they're not godly thoughts, take them captive. Hold them hostage. Cast them out. Tell God to cast them out. Hallelujah. But getting back to it, Satan will come to us because he comes to steal, kill, and destroy. And how can he, he steals our joy, he kills our spirit, and he destroys our testimony. Hallelujah. Hallelujah. Thank you, Jesus. Do you see what I'm saying? So count it a blessing that you're even being persecuted in Christ's sake. Want to know why? Because those devils that are coming at you, that are attacking you, all because of Christ's sake, it means you're doing what you're supposed to be doing. It means you're following Jesus like you're supposed to be following him. Hallelujah. You know, the enemy is not going to mess with somebody he ain't worried about. Can we get that through our heads? The enemy ain't going to mess with you if you ain't doing your part. He ain't threatened by you. He don't care about you. Yeah, does he know your name? Yes, he knows your name, because your name is written down in the Book of Lambs. But is he threatened by you? No. He'll walk right past you and don't even give you a flinch. But it's the people that get up, that dust themselves off, and they read their word, and they study their word. Do you know what I do that gets on the enemy's nerve, and I just do it just to get on his nerves? Hallelujah. I go through the house and I read out loud. I read the word of God out loud because I want him to hear it. Does he know what it says? Yes, he knows what it says. Can he quote scripture? Yes, he can quote scripture better than the best of them. Okay? He was there when it was written. He knows what the word says. That's why you got to be careful about false prophets, false apostles, and false preachers. My tongue is getting tied up. But that's why you have to be careful. You have to use that thing, little thing we call discernment, to discern between the spirits. God says, test the spirits. We have to just not believe just everything coming out of people's mouths and believe that they are anointed, because they may not be anointed by God. Hallelujah. The enemy anoints his demons too, because he tells them to go out there and fulfill these assignments. They have orders to do. Okay? So we have to be careful. And see, you can't trick somebody that knows the word, that has received, not just reading the word. Y'all understand. I'm not saying just read your word. I'm saying get in the word so much so that the Lord begins to reveal things to you that only the Holy Spirit can reveal to you. Preacher ain't said it. It's not your idea, because it's way out here in the left field. So you know without a doubt that came from God himself. That's when I'm saying, that's when the word becomes effective. That's when the word becomes alive to you. That's when it becomes living, okay? And that's when you activate something in your walk, that you're able to walk it out, finish walking it out, and you're stronger than before. You're stronger than before you open that Bible up. That you're not easily fooled by the enemy, because you have that stored up in your heart. He says store it up in your heart. Was that over in Psalms somewhere? Store it up in your heart. Was it? No, I don't think it's Psalms 23. But anyway, store it up in your heart. His word. Okay? And you're going to welcome those battles. You ain't going to be looking for the battles. Get that straight. You're not going to be looking for them. Just like you ain't going to be looking for devils to cast out. You just don't do that, okay? God, Jesus himself never looked for a demon. Demons always came to him. I think as being Christ-like, instructed to be Christ-like and follow his guidance, I believe that we should conform our life more like his. And if he didn't do it, we shouldn't do it, okay? But listen, he didn't complain about being crucified on that cross. He said one time he prayed that if it's not your will, take this cup from me. That if you don't want me to have to go through this, if there's a better way, take it from me. That's what he was crying out to our Father about. But other than that, he kept his mouth shut and he took the beating. And he took those nails. And he took the crown of thorns. And he took the mocking and the spitting and the pushing and the hitting. He took all of that. He took it for us. So we're going to get persecuted. We're going to be treated nasty. We're going to be rumors start about us. We're going to be lied on. People going to tell lies. Y'all, I'm going to tell you, I would have never believed it had I not seen it. But there's actually people in churches that will set out for whatever reason and lie about you. Do y'all hear me? Church folk. That's what they are. Because I'm going to tell you, ain't no Christian following Jesus, got Jesus within their heart, going to do that. So, yes, I did. I said what I said. You church folk. If you going around there in church, the Holy of Holies, you sitting there in God's house, the place his spirit resides. And you spreading talk and gossip, and you spreading the rumors and lies about his children, then you church folk. Because ain't nothing about you screaming Jesus to me. So we need to fix that too. We need to fix that. We need to fix that in you. Okay? But getting back to it, like I said, people gonna lie about you. People gonna persecute you. People gonna talk about you behind your back. Welcome it. Wanna know why? Because it means you're doing something right. You're doing something right. You're following Jesus. You got your hand in Jesus' hand. They recognize that in you. That's why the devil can't stand you. Because you're going to be an effective warrior for Jesus. And he knows it. You belong to that army. The army of kingdom of God. And he doesn't like it. So count it a blessing. Hallelujah. So, I know this touched somebody. And it excited somebody. And I just pray that you, something clicks in your mind about it. In Jesus' mighty name. So until next time, God bless.
9: Good morning. This is Evangelist T.D. Schaefer.
10: And Sister Rose Schaefer.
9: We welcome you to Light of the World Ministry, light in the dark world, with the power of God's true word and God's true light, Jesus Christ, the true light. With an open heart and an open mind, let's move right on in to today's message and hear what God has for us today.
11: Let's give the Lord a good cheer. Say, praise the Lord. It's good to be in the house of the Lord. Amen. Amen. Amen. So the title of the message is going to be focused on God's promise. Amen. Do you need a promise from God? God has promised lots of promises right there. At one time it was recorded there were 3,573 promises in the Bible. There's promises of God today. Amen.
12: Amen.
11: So it says right there in 2 Corinthians 1:20, for all the promises of God in Him are yea and in Him. Amen. Unto the glory of God. By us. Amen. Amen. Everything that God says and does is focused on His promises. His Son, Jesus Christ. Amen. Every promise of redemption, restoration, healing, renewing lies in all these promises. Amen. Jesus came into this world and was treated like a stranger. Yet He brung about salvation of God to each and every one of us. Amen. Jesus come with a promise that knowing that all I have to do is confess unto Him and I shall be forgiven and saved in the name of Jesus Christ. Oh, glory, hallelujah. I'm telling you right now, we need to focus on a lot of things into our life. You know, the thing of it is, focus on there. There's a lot of time when kids go to school, they can't focus on stuff. But what they do, they start taking kids and they start putting them on medication to make them focus on the teacher is what they do. What they can concentrate, what they can focus on it right there. But see, that's what Jesus is trying to tell you tonight. Maybe we need a little shot of His Word. Maybe we need a little medicine of His Word to be able to get back, focus on what Jesus is trying to tell us right here. But see, the thing of it is, we done got into a drug stage of something that is putting us while we're not focusing on God's Word and God's promises of what He wants us to have. That's what Jesus is trying to tell you tonight. And it says right there, the salvation of God. We need to accept God's promises, but rather than going to the world and missing what God's promises is. You know, that was one night we were sitting here, we was preaching, there was a couple of three of them received a baptism of the Holy Ghost. And I tell you right there, what is Sister Teresa said, and I like it so much, you ain't got to work for it. You ain't got to fight for it. Because it's a free gift, amen. And that's the same thing with every promises that God has. Everything what God says, you ain't got to fight. life. You ain't got to run. You ain't got to do this. Oh, I tell you what, before I received the baptism of the Holy Ghost, I got down. I beat the floor. I desired the Holy Ghost. I said, God, if this is real, I want the Holy Ghost. I beat the floor. I cried. I'd be in the house by myself. And I mean, I bowl up on the floor and I beat it because I said, God, if it's real, if it's only real, if it's only real, I want it right there. But I'll never forget that night in 1997, 4th of July night. Hallelujah. Praise God. I was at Shingle Hollow, North Carolina. Oh, the bishop, he spoke that night and he says, who wants to, he didn't say anything about prayer. He says, who wants the Holy Ghost? Oh, it must have been about 200 people to come up, but there was one desired the Holy Ghost and he got it that night. Amen. This was it because I desired something. I focused on something. I focused on God's words and God's promise, knowing this thing's got to be real. Oh, let me tell you, brothers and sisters, if you don't have that Holy Ghost power, I'm talking about the true Holy Ghost. Oh, people say, oh, when I get saved, I get the Holy Ghost. You're exactly right. But I'm talking about the Holy Ghost fire and power. If you don't have it tonight, you can have it. You can be a tongue talking, walking, acting Christian with power and fire.
12: Yes.
11: Amen.
12: Amen.
11: If you can look up, you can see it will say about focus, the center of interest or act on. We need the Lord to be in the center of our lives, yes, in the interest of our lives, and to act on into our lives. Amen. Who can sit there and say tonight, I got Christ in the center of my life. I'm in the interest of Him. And I'm going to act on His movement. We may get tired. We may get wore down. We may get whooped down. There's lost souls out there that we need to go and fight for the kingdom of God. Focus on God. Let Him be the interest in your life and the center of tension in your life and act upon His word. See, that's just like what Joshua says in 24:15. He made God the center of his life. Like what it says in Joshua 24:15. But as for me and my house, we will serve the Lord. See, Joshua could not answer for the other ones, but he does answer for himself. Amen. And his answer should be the answer for everybody. Amen. Oh, glory, hallelujah. And in Psalms, David made the Lord the interest of his life. Amen. Like what he says in Psalm 138:1. A Psalm of David, I will praise thee with my whole heart. Before the God will I sing praises unto thee. See, David focused on God. He had interest in God. And he acted on like what he says. Listen, this is what I love. Like what he says in Psalm 18:2 right there. The Lord is my rock, my fortress, and my deliverer. My God, my rock, in whom I take refuge, my shield, and the horn of my salvation, my stronghold. Amen. David, he went through it because of his kingdom and things that he'd done to himself. But God had his hands on him. Amen. This is what I'm telling you. You may mess up sometimes. God will guide you. He will protect you. He will keep you safe. He will bring you back to a repentant point if he has to. Because he loves you. Because you focused on him.
12: Yes.
11: Just because you messed up, don't think that you can throw it out and just give it up and walk off. I've seen it too many times with other ministers. There's a minister I know and I love the man dearly. And he come from drugs. But the thing of it was, he come from drugs and alcohol. And he's tried to go down and he ministered back to the same people he come from. And they pulled him right back in. My heart ached for him. I cried for him. And say, God, deliver him again from that addiction. But this is what I'm trying to tell you. God's not done. God's got the last say-so. And that's what we need to know. Focus on that last say-so. But see, the first thing we do when we dedicate to our life to the Lord, He calls it in a minute, we want to reach down from where we come from. See that? You pulling up, it's so easy for them to pull you back. But see, that's what we need to realize. God is our strength. See, this is where David acted on of his faith. Just like what it says in Psalms 23:1, the Lord is my shepherd, and I shall not want. He maketh me to lie down in green pastures. He leadeth me beside the still water. He restores my soul. He leadeth me in the path of righteousness for his name's sake. Yea, though I walk through the valleys of the shadows of death, I will fear no evil. But you are with me, your rod, your staff, they comfort me. Yea, though I walk through the valleys of the shadows of death, there can literally be death times into your life. There can be time that you will be laying on that bed. Yea, though I walk through the valleys of the shadows of death, I shall fear no evil. To the dark times, to the dark points into your life, it could be a lost loving you love, the family problems, or finances, or whatever. Yea, though I walk through the valleys of the shadows of death, you may not be sick thinking that, but you could have circumstances into your life making you feel that. Yea, though I walk through the valleys of the shadows of death, I shall fear no evil. For what? You're thy rod and your staff that comforts me. See, this is what God is trying to tell. This is what David is telling you, what I went through. You prepared a table before me in the presence of my enemy, and you anointed my head with oil, and my cups runneth over. Do you think David just sat down like in a chair like this, wouldn't they? And he just sat there, ooh. Write this down, Psalms 23. No, he had a life experience of what he did. And it was real of what he went through. That's why it's written and put into the Bible right there. This was one that was ready to be. His kingdom took over and they could. They were going to smite him and take his kingdom over from him. But see, the thing of it was, there were things into his life, but he still called upon the Lord, asking to be forgiven, and God will forgive, and God will restore, because he's a renewer, and a restorer, and a healer, and a deliverer. What God is telling you, but you must focus on the promises of God tonight. Glory, hallelujah. And you prepared a table for me in the presence of my enemy, and you anointed my head with oil. There are times God will bring you through places when your enemies are around. What he will do, he will lift you up round the presence of your enemy. He will lift you up and let your enemy see favor on you. I prepared a table for you. I will show favor on you. And I will anoint your head with oil. Is what he would do. And your enemies would know that. See, David knew all this because David lived this. David experienced this right there. Surely in the goodness and mercy shall follow me all the days of my life. And I will dwell in the house of the Lord forever. Hallelujah. Praise God. That's how you can act on. You can act on by your faith. Make him the focus, the center of your life. Have interest in him of your life and act on him by faith. Oh, glory, hallelujah. And then there's other one. And there's another one I would like to talk to you about. Peter took interest in the Lord. When the Lord called him and says, follow me, amen. You remember when the Lord called you? If God has called you to do something, if God has called any one of these young ones in here to do something, I'm here to tell you right there, you can do whatever you want to, but I run, and I run, and I run hard. Do things right. Don't go where I was. That's what I'm trying to tell you today. Focus on God. Hallelujah. Hallelujah. It says in Matthew 4:18, Jesus was walking by the Sea of Galilee. He saw the two brothers. They were Simon, named Peter, and his brother Andrew. And they were putting a net into the sea. Well, they were fishermen. And Jesus says unto them, follow me, and I will make you fisher of men. And at once they left their nets and followed him. Do you remember when the Lord has called you? Do you remember when you took interest in him? Because he called you from sin. He saved you. He delivered you. He healed you. And he set you free is what he's done. See, Peter made the Lord the center of his life. Just like what it says in John 6:6. Then Simon Peter answered him, Lord, to whom shall we go? You are the word of eternal life. See, he started acting. resting on something. He made him the center point of it right there.
12: Praise God. See, Peter took interest in the Lord. And now he made the Lord the center. And Peter knew him as Jesus, the Son of God. And now Peter is acting on the word of the Lord, like what it says in John 21 and 17. And he says unto him, the third time, Simon, the son of Jonah, lovest thou me? Peter was grieving because he says unto him, the third time, lovest thou me? And he says unto him, thou knowest all things. Thou knowest that I love thee. And Jesus says unto him, feed my sheep. See, Peter acted on the Lord and knew the Lord because the Lord had confidence in him. And Peter made the Lord the center of his life. And he took interest of him and he acted on him. If you focus on the Lord, he can redeem you, restore you, heal you, renew you. This is God's promise. Like what it says in Corinthians 1 and 20, for all the promises of God in him are yea, and in him amen, and the glory of God through us.
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In Acts chapter 26, the Apostle Paul has appealed to Caesar. In Acts chapter 27, he's on his way to Rome via Italy. Now we continue reading from the scriptures at Acts 27:9. When considerable time had passed and the voyage was now dangerous, since even the fast was already over, Paul began to admonish them and said to them, "Men, I perceive that the voyage will certainly be with damage and great loss, not only of the cargo and the ship, but also of our lives." But the centurion was more persuaded by the pilot and the captain of the ship than by what was being said by Paul. Because the harbor was not suitable for wintering, the majority reached a decision to put out to sea from there if somehow they could reach Phoenix, a harbor of Crete, facing southwest and northwest, and spend the winter there. When a moderate south wind came up, supposing that they had attained their purpose, they weighed anchor and began sailing along Crete close inshore. But before very long there rushed down from the land a violent wind called Euraequilo, and when the ship was caught in it and could not face the wind, we gave way to it and let ourselves be driven along. Running under the shelter of a small island called Clauda, we were scarcely able to get the ship's boat under control. After they had hoisted it up, they used supporting cables in undergirding the ship, and fearing that they might run aground on the shallows of Syrtis, they let down the sea anchor and in this way let themselves be driven along. The next day, as we were being violently storm-tossed, they began to jettison the cargo, and on the third day they threw the ship's tackle overboard with their own hands. Since neither sun nor stars appeared for many days, and no small storm was assailing us, from then on all hope of our being saved was gradually abandoned. When they had gone a long time without food, then Paul stood up in their midst and said, "Men, you ought to have followed my advice and not to have set sail from Crete and incurred this damage and loss. Yet now I urge you to keep up your courage, for there will be no loss of life among you, but only of the ship. For this very night an angel of the God to whom I belong and whom I serve stood before me, saying, 'Do not be afraid, Paul. You must stand before Caesar. And behold, God has granted you all those who are sailing with you. Therefore, keep up your courage, men, for I believe God that it will turn out exactly as I have been told. But we must run aground on a certain island.' But when the 14th night came, as we were being driven about in the Adriatic Sea, about midnight the sailors began to surmise that they were approaching some land. They took soundings and found it to be 20 fathoms, and a little farther on they took another sounding and found it to be 15 fathoms. Fearing that we might run aground somewhere on the rocks, they cast four anchors from the stern and wished for daybreak. But as the sailors were trying to escape from the ship and had let down the ship's boat into the sea on the pretense of intending to lay out anchors from the bow, Paul said to the centurion and to the soldiers, 'Unless these men remain in the ship, you yourselves cannot be saved.' Then the soldiers cut away the ropes of the ship's boat and let it fall away." Find out more about this little ministry with a big message by visiting our website, theword.info. The word is hyphenated. Theword.info. 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

Now we continue reading about the life and ministry of the God-man Jesus Christ. Luke 7:36. Now one of the Pharisees was requesting him to dine with him, and he entered the Pharisee's house and reclined at the table. There was a woman in the city who was a sinner, and when she learned that he was reclining at the table in the Pharisee's house, she brought an alabaster vial of perfume, and standing behind him at his feet, weeping, she began to wet his feet with her tears, and kept wiping them with the hair of her head, and kissing his feet and anointing them with the perfume. Now when the Pharisee who had invited him saw this, he said to himself, "If this man were a prophet, he would know who and what sort of person this woman is who is touching him, that she's a sinner." And Jesus answered him, "Simon, I have something to say to you." And he replied, "Say it, teacher." A moneylender had two debtors, one owed 500 denarii and the other 50. When they were unable to repay, he graciously forgave them both. So which of them will love him more? Simon answered and said, "I suppose the one whom he forgave more." And he said to him, "You have judged correctly." Turning toward the woman, he said to Simon, "Do you see this woman? I entered your house. You gave me no water for my feet, but she has wet my feet with her tears and wiped them with her hair. You gave me no kiss, but she, since the time I came in, has not ceased to kiss my feet. You did not anoint my head with oil, but she anointed my feet with perfume. For this reason I say to you, her sins, which are many, have been forgiven, for she loved much. But he who is forgiven little loves little." Then he said to her, "Your sins have been forgiven." Those who were reclining at the table with him began to say to themselves, "Who is this man who even forgives sins?" And he said to the woman, "Your faith has saved you. Go in peace."

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10: With Upwards, I'm Max Licato. You know, everyone today says that this is a day of inclusion, not exclusion, and all roads lead to heaven. Now, think about that with me. That is impressive bumper sticker theology, but that cannot be true. Islam believes that Jesus wasn't crucified. Christianity says he was. Both cannot be correct. Buddhists look to eternal life after 547 different births. But Christians believe that when you're absent from the body, you're present with the Lord. Both can't be correct. Spiritists read your palms. Christians consult the Bible. Somebody's wrong.

0: non-Christian religion says, try hard enough and save yourself. But Christianity says, Christ has done enough work to save you. You don't have to trust anyone except Him. These roads are heading in two different directions. The only road that is reliable is the road described by the one who defeated death on Easter morning and displayed it with the empty tomb. I am the way, the truth, and the life, He says, and no one comes to the Father but by Me.
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8: Welcome to Fig Tree Ministry Broadcast. My name is Elder Willie Carter. Thank you for joining me as we endeavor to strengthen the body of Christ through His Word. Remember, the gospel is not for everyone, only whosoever will.
9: A Selah moment. Jeremiah 17, verses 9 and 10. The heart is deceitful above all things and desperately wicked. Who can know it? I, the Lord, search the heart. I try the reins, even to give to every man according to his ways and according to the fruit of his doings. So, the year of 2020 have dominated with a corona virus that is called COVID-19. It started in China in 2019 and found its way to the United States early in 2020. The entire world is affected by this virus. The season of COVID-19 has changed the way everybody in the world live and act. New ways that are unfamiliar to us. It has caused us to stop and to be still in our own spaces. Freedom of movement and speaking has been limited to every aspect of our lives. No one has been exempted. We are all at risk of getting sick from this virus, which has been deadly for many. It is a Selah moment for all of us. Selah is a word found in the Bible. in the book of Psalms, and you can also find it in the book of Habakkuk. The meaning and origin is unknown. Most agree that it relates to a musical break, a pause, an intermission, or a cause for stopping to think. COVID-19 has forced all of us throughout the world to stop, take a pause, and think on what was, what is now, and what it is going to be like in the future. Our lives will be determined by post-COVID-19 and pre-COVID-19. There is not one person on this earth who have not heard about this virus or have not been affected by it in some way or another. Nations, regions, cities have completely been shut down to stop its spread. Selah. Think on that. When we are out, we make sure that we have wipes, hand sanitizers, masks and gloves. We are more aware about where we're going and how far apart we are from the next person. Even our institutions have not been left out. The economy, our money, our health care, our social life, our jobs, our education, the government, and our religion. The young and the old, the rich and the poor, those who are in leadership and those who are being led, and every race, no one is left out. City dwellers and those living in the rural area, there are no exceptions. What is going on? I say that this is a God moment for the world. Selah. COVID-19 pandemic is a spiritual Selah moment for the world. It is a call for each person to look inward to see if they are ready for the return of Jesus in the end of this age. Has hit the United States early in 2020, in a year whose numbers represent the standard for normal vision. When the eyes are examined, the starting point is 20 feet from the distance of the Snellen chart. This means that the person with normal vision is 20 feet from the chart. If the second number is more than 20, that means your ability is not as good as a person with a 20/20 vision, and you need some correction with your vision or your seeing. So it is with this Selah moment. Coronavirus is causing us to have our vision checked during this 2020 year of vision. The Word of God is the standard that everyone have been called to live by, whether you believe it or not. That's the 20. You know, some have said that the virus isn't real. It's a hoax. But that hasn't stopped the spread of it. So it is with the Word of God. Whether you believe it or not does not stop the truth of it. COVID is exposing how far we in the United States and every nation have strayed from God's moral standard, and He is now giving us an opportunity to make correction. This is our moment in time to stop and get ourselves right. We need to take a Selah moment to think on our way of living. Every nation, every person. It is accepting Jesus Christ as the only Savior, the only way to the true and the living God. It is obedience to His word, not rebellion, faith, not fear. His standard is righteousness, peace, and joy in the Holy Spirit. COVID-19 is messing with our eyesight because it is causing everyone to reevaluate life and death. Life, we have found out, is not in our own hands. Many walk into a hospital or a medical facility, but is pushed out in a body bag. Are you sure about your living? Is it pleasing in the sight of God? Can you say with Paul, "For me to live is Christ, and to die is gain"? Selah. Stop. Take a pause. Think on this. At this taping, the global death toll from this virus alone is over 300,000. This is a Selah moment. Think about that number. Have your heart been broken for the very thought of how many of those people enter into eternity without knowing God? What can we do to let people know about Jesus' victory over Satan? COVID-19 is causing the world to take a Selah moment to stop and consider three things. One, are you serving the true and the living God? Have you come to Him in His prescribed way? Two, is your living an expression of His will? Three, are you willing to come to Him? I know we're looking at it from a natural standpoint, but we really need to stop and think about the spiritual viewpoint. This is the first disaster that involves every nation. Before storms, floods, hurricanes, typhoons, flooding, earthquake, and out-of-control fires have only affected small areas or region, not nations. The world went about its own way. But now, we are all in this pandemic together. During this Selah moment, we have found that we have not measured up. Our vision definitely is not 2020. Are you and I finding ourselves falling short of God's expectation? I want to look at three examples that the Bible gives that I consider to be Selah moments. The first one we find in chapter 3 when Adam and Eve ate of the tree of the knowledge of good and evil as an act of rebellion against all God had told them. Their Selah moment was when they suddenly realized that they were no longer covered and the nagging fear of God finding them. Their solution was to make fig leaves and to hide. God's justice was spiritual death, judgment against the serpent, the woman, the man, and the earth. But in His mercy and grace, He provided a sacrifice, clothed them, and promised a redeemer. The second one is found in Daniel chapter 4, when King Nebuchadnezzar of Babylon, whose kingdom was vast and powerful, because the Lord had allowed him this victory, he had a disturbing dream about a tree being cut down, but the stump remained. God allowed Daniel to interpret it for him. It was a dream forewarning him of pride and self-exaltation. Daniel's advice to him was to stop sinning and to do what's right. And this was his Selah moment. However, the king did not pause or reflect on that dream. He continued in his own way and found himself living as a wild beast for 7 years. But God was merciful. The stump represented the keeping of his kingdom during those 7 years after he came to his senses and acknowledged God as the only powerful God. He humbled himself. The third one is the book of Jonah. God had pronounced judgment on that wicked city of Nineveh and told Jonah to go and preach to the people there. Jonah started his journey, but decided that he would board a ship going in a different direction. A storm rose. He was thrown overboard and swallowed by a large fish. While in the belly, he repented. The fish vomited him up on shore to Nineveh, where he preached God's judgment to the people. That was their Selah moment. Upon hearing Jonah's message, the king ordered a national fast and repented of their wickedness and their violence. The result? God saw their change and had compassion on them and did not bring judgment upon that nation. They took that Selah moment to pause and to think on their ways, and it led to their repentance and God sparing their lives. We can learn from these Selah moment as we go through this COVID-19 pandemic. Government leaders, like the king of Nineveh, they are prideful and violent, promote violence. Justice and mercy are not found in them. There is only the love of money, fame, and power. There is no truth to be found. Anarchy and rebellion have become the rule and not the exception. Citizens of many nations are being abused by wicked and evil leaders. But in other nations, there is rebelling against authority. People are killing each other, ethnic groups against ethnic groups, doing all type of evil. Proverbs 14, verse 34 reads, "Righteousness exalts a nation, but sin is a reproach to any people." We need to consider.
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9: 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You came from
10: heaven to earth. Welcome, and thank you for tuning in today to the Heaven to Earth Ministry Broadcast. This is Brother Richie Enloe proclaiming the greatest message known to man, the gospel of Jesus Christ. The gospel is the greatest piece of news that has ever come to man on planet Earth. And furthermore, the greatest thing that could ever happen in your life is for you to believe on the Lord Jesus Christ and be saved. 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
11: I am reading today Joshua chapter 1 and verse 1. Now after the death of Moses, the servant of the Lord, it came to pass that the Lord spoke unto Joshua the son of Nun, Moses' minister, saying, Moses, my servant, is dead. Now therefore arise and go over this Jordan, you and all of the people, unto the land which I do give them, even to the children of Israel. When I was a young Christian, I will never forget one day I was reading in the Old Testament the story of Moses and his leading the children of Israel through the wilderness. And I came to the place in the scripture where God would not allow Moses to enter the promised land. And I really had missed what Moses had done wrong, the sin of Moses that kept him out of the promised land. And I had to flip back through the pages of my Bible a couple of times. I had to go back to find what it was that Moses did wrong. And I finally found it. In Exodus chapter 17, Israel is in the wilderness, and they are not exactly walking by faith. The people are out of water, and they are murmuring against Moses. So God shows Moses a rock, and he tells him to strike the rock with his staff. And when Moses does so, water came out of the rock, and it saved Israel's life. Well, sometime later, actually it's in Numbers chapter 20, they come to the same exact location and predicament once again. They are out of faith, they are out of water, and the people are out of patience with Moses. Moses is frustrated, he is angry, so he goes to God once again. And God once again shows Moses a rock. Now here is the sin of Moses. God tells Moses to speak to the rock. But Moses, in his anger and frustration, strikes the rock as he did before. Now this was his sin. He disobeyed God. God said, speak to the rock. But Moses struck the rock with his staff. This kept him out of the promised land. And I'm thinking, are you kidding me? The man of God, Moses, one sin, one slip up, one bad moment. Are you kidding me? And he cannot enter the promised land. All the good that Moses accomplished. And he cannot enter. It seemed a little harsh to me. I mean, when you think about it, Moses led the children of Israel 40 years. He spoke to God at the burning bush. He spoke to God on the mountaintop. He raised his staff over the Red Sea when God parted the waters of the Red Sea. He walks into the palace of Pharaoh, into the courts of Pharaoh, and confronts Pharaoh and demands that Pharaoh let the people of Israel go. By faith, Hebrews 11 said, Moses kept the Passover. In fact, you'll read that in the Bible records 42 miracles. 42 miracles that God performed at the hand of Moses. But one sin, one slip up, one bad day in Moses' life, and he cannot enter. Now let's dig into this a little bit. One sin kept him out. Well, Moses, he is a type of the law. Moses is the lawgiver, he's the lawman. John 1 said, for the law was given by Moses, but grace and truth came by Jesus Christ. This is what the Bible says about the law. James 2 and 10. For whosoever shall keep the whole law and yet offend in one point, he is guilty of all. Guilty in one point is guilty of all. Moses was guilty in one point, one sin, one bad moment. For he that said, do not commit adultery, said also, do not kill. Now if thou commit no adultery, yet if thou kill, thou art become a transgressor of the law. The Bible says here that 99% is not good enough. 99% will leave you woefully short if you are under the law. God demands 100% righteousness, perfect righteousness. All of that good that Moses did, all of that obedience, is wiped out by one sin, nullified by one sin. Moses is a type of the law. Galatians 3 and 10. Furthermore, it says, for as many as are of the works of the law are under the curse. What is the curse? Here it is. For it is written, cursed is everyone that continueth not in all things which are written in the book of the law to do them. Folks, trust me, you don't want to be under the law. You don't want to go there. We must lay down and surrender our flesh and the thinking that we can perform before God and please Him. Put aside your pride and your trust in your ability to perform, keeping all the rules. You've seen them kind of Christians. They think that rule keeping is where it's at. And I can't get into that, but yes, we do behave. And we do have some law. But I'm going to tell you today, folks, you cannot mind your P's and Q's into heaven. The law is a curse. The law demanded perfection or death. One of the two, perfection or death. So Jesus came and fulfilled the demands of the law by giving us both perfection and death. Isn't that wonderful? He was perfect in fulfilling the law, but then he also suffered the penalty, death. He gave us both perfection and death. which is what the law required. And the law is not of faith, but the man that doeth them shall live in them. And it goes on to say that Christ hath redeemed us from the curse of the law, being made a curse for us. For it is written, cursed is every one that hangeth on a tree. He delivered us from the curse of the law when he hung on the tree and gave his life. So God said in Joshua 1 and 2 to Joshua, he said, Moses is dead. Now therefore arise and go over this Jordan, you and all the people, into the land that I give to Israel. Do you hear that? Moses is dead. Joshua, get up and arise. Moses is a type of the law. And to get into the promised land, to get over Jordan, Moses must die. Moses must die. The Bible said that we are dead to the law. The law cannot get you there. It takes Joshua. It takes a Savior. It takes Jesus to get you over Jordan and into the promised land. Moses failed. One slip up, one mistake, one sin kept him out of the promised land. The law cannot get you there. Now let's look at Joshua. Moses is a type of the law. Well, Joshua is a type of the gospel. And I want to show you two ways in which Joshua typifies the gospel. Joshua is going to lead them over. Joshua is going to get them across. He's a type of the gospel. Are you hearing me? Two ways in which he typifies the gospel. Joshua is a man of faith. Number one, a man of faith. When Joshua went into the land as one of the 12 spies, it was only Joshua and Caleb who had faith about the matter. Joshua said, we can take this land. I want to tell you, faith inherits the land of God. Faith inherits the promise. It takes faith to seize the promises of God and the promised land. Faith gets you into the kingdom. Faith gets you over the Jordan River. Faith thrives in this New Testament gospel. Without it, you cannot please God. Secondly, Joshua's name. It is significant. Because his name, Joshua, is the same as Yeshua or Jesus, which means salvation, which means a Savior. Joshua, a man named Salvation, is going to lead Israel into the promised land. Did you hear me? Folks, it takes salvation. It takes a man named Savior. It takes the gospel of Jesus Christ to get you over the chilly Jordan River. The gospel, faith, salvation will get you across. Faith in a Savior. Thou shalt call his name Jesus, and he shall save his people from their sins. Now let's fast forward about 1,400 years. The scene is once again the Jordan River. Jesus is 30 years old. He's about to enter his public ministry. We are at the same spot, the same location, the Jordan River, the banks of the Jordan. This is a key time and place and juncture in history. You see, John is going to baptize Jesus. It is the end of John. And Jesus is now going to arise, just like it's the end of Moses and the beginning of Joshua. It's the end of John the Baptist and the beginning of Jesus. John is about to be beheaded, but Jesus is about to be baptized. The Father is going to speak his approval. The Spirit dove is going to light upon him. And John himself said, he must increase, but I must decrease. Listen to Matthew 11 and 13. For all the prophets and the law prophesied until John. John was the final and the last of the prophets, from Moses until John. But John was the forerunner of the gospel. John was the forerunner of the one named Salvation. He was the messenger, the voice in the wilderness. 14 years earlier at this place, the Jordan River. It was the death of Moses and the beginning of Joshua. Now it is the end, the death of John the Baptist, and it's the beginning of Jesus the Messiah. Baptism. Baptism is a key spot for you. It's a key juncture in your life. Baptism signifies the end of something and the beginning of something. It's a crossing in your life. It's the end of Moses. It's the beginning of Joshua and Jesus. It's the end of the law. It's the beginning of faith and the gospel. It's the end of you, and it's the beginning of Christ in you. Your Moses must be dead, and your Joshua must be dead. Arise, death to your own works, and death to your body of sin, that your new man may rise up, and your spirit man may walk in newness of life, your faith man rising up. No more wilderness wandering, no more bondage in Egypt, no more a life of sin, but now at baptism, the new birth, hallelujah, now you are ready to inherit the promised land and live the life of faith. All things are new and all things are of God. Let me say in closing today, folks, the law, keeping all the rules and all the thou shalts and the thou shalt nots, cannot get you there. Paul found out he needed to be saved. He needed to be transformed. The gospel gets you there. Jesus gets you there. Joshua leads them in. Jesus leads you into heaven. Give him praise and glory today.
10: Unfortunately, our time is up for today, but we hope that this word has been a real blessing to you. If you want to be saved today, if you feel right now an inner tugging at your heart, that is the Holy Spirit. The Holy Spirit is drawing you. He is knocking on your heart's door. I'm about to lead you in prayer, and I just want you to call out to God and make these words sincerely your very own. Heavenly Father, in Jesus' name, I ask you to come into my heart and to forgive me of my sins. Wash me with your blood, the blood that Jesus shed at the cross of Calvary. Heavenly Father, I know I'm not good enough, and I cannot save myself, but I know that Jesus died for me. And he hung in my place, and he is my sacrifice. Holy Spirit, I invite you into my heart and life. Make me a new person. Make me a new creation from this day.
12: Good morning. This is Evangelist T.D. Schaefer.
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12: We welcome you to Light of the World Ministry, Light in the Dark World, with the power of God's true word and God's true light, Jesus Christ, the true light, with an open heart and an open mind. Let's move right on in to today's message and hear what God has for us today.
14: The title of the message is going to be, Before You Speak, Think. I mean, think. That's all you have to do is just think. Amen. How is people thinking in their life? What was you thinking back in 2024? And what are you thinking now in 2025? Now, we have seen, and me and Sister Rose has witnessed, people used to bring their Bibles here, and we don't even see them. People used to write notes, and we don't even see it. So, what are you thinking? What are you thinking? What happened in 24? Did you get depressed? Did you let the devil come and steal something from you? You know? But Jesus is here today in 2025. Amen? Because I'm standing here. He ain't took me home yet. And as far as I know, all the word was the rapture had happened and we was left behind. I know Brother Hudson's here. Sister Rose is here. I'm here and others too. Amen? So this is what I'm asking you. Where are you at before you speak? Think. Did you know every sin that there is, you have to think it. Every sin there is, you have to think it. Sin is a thought. Every sin is a thought. Then you act on it.
13: That's true.
14: That's what happened. You just don't say, whoa, I fell in sin. No, you thought about it. You think on it, then how are you going to respond? And that's what happens to each and every one of us. So we must think. You look at the word think. Look at it right there. It is T-H-I-N-K, right, Sister Rose?
15: Yeah.
14: She makes sure she spells for me. She's not
16: magic.
14: Ta-da! Amen. Praise God. But if you look at it right there, what would T represent in your life? If you were spelling out a spiritual think to someone, what would it be? T-H-I-N-K. No, what would the T be in your life? Because we're looking for life. We're looking for soul to make it to the kingdom of God. Now, I've been here probably, what, 12, 13, 14 years? I guess 14, I think. So, never had long Pastor Maddox been here. I probably a few months before him. But never had long he's been, I've been here. Amen? And I tell you what, and y'all have seen it, people's come, people go. And the thing of it is, when you come back, the same love that you left with is the same love here. Nothing changed. Amen? Because that's the love of God that's in us right there. Amen? But what I'm trying to tell you is there's people's left and ain't come back for the simple reason is there the night they even had supper in hell or supper in heaven. And that's it because they didn't make it to come back. There was a man sitting in here one night, said, right where she at, he left from here and went straight and beat a homeless man to death the moment he left from here.
16: Jesus.
14: The moment he left from here. I don't know what was the controversy about, but he had the opportunity to hear the word and think on the word. But what word was he hearing? Was he hearing the word of God? That God saved, God heals, God delivers, God restores, God forgives? Did he hear that in what was preaching that night? Or was he thinking on that? Or was he thinking on, I'm going to kill him too? Night. All sin is a thought, then you act on it. Amen. So this is what I'm trying to tell you. Listen to the lies of the devil. You think on the lies, you'll act on the lies. If you want to hear the good report of the Lord in your mind, you're going to think on the good report of the Lord, and you're going to speak the good report of the Lord, and you're going to praise God. Amen. Just like that song a while ago, the name of it, Every Praise. We were playing it early. I mean, I would dance, I would raise my hand, Every Praise. They called, thank you, Jesus, hallelujah. Yes, I was worried about my wife. I was worried about she was going through probably more worried than what she is. Amen. Because it's like what Brother Hudson said, is one sick, or we're two members, one is sick, the other member is sick. Amen. And that's the way it is. God put us together. We ain't no more like this. God put us together just like that. We ain't almost one. We're one right now. Is the way we are. She's sick, I sick. I'm sick, she's sick. She hurt, I hurt. I hurt, she hurt. And that's the way it's supposed to be. And that's the relationship that God wants with you.
16: Amen.
14: The exact same relationship today. And that's what He wants with you. So are you going to think on God in 25? Or are you going to think on the things that happened in 24? It's gone. It's past. It's over with. Amen. See, that's the thing of it is into our life right there. Things that happened in 24, we still bringing them up.
16: Right.
14: We still going to worry about what happened in 24. Well, let me tell you what. I've been knocked down, kicked down, not knocked out. But one thing about it, I've had people talk about me. I've had people hurt my feelings. I've had all these things done in 24. But you think I'm going to let it bleed over in 25? Because this could be the year of the Lord.
16: Amen.
14: Name it. Claim it.
16: Amen.
14: Name it. Claim it.
16: Amen.
14: I named a good report today and I claimed it. I could tell she was worried the other night. I've been praying. I've been out of y'all working on. I prayed coming to the house. I grabbed that hand and I started praying.
16: Yes.
14: I started praying and I'm believing. Yes. I ain't believing with doubt.
15: No.
14: I'm not putting the word thought of doubt in my mind. I'm putting think. Jesus, hallelujah, for the healing virtues, power of the blood, hallelujah. That's what I'm banking on, amen. Well, let's look at the word T right there for thanks, spiritual way. So when you talk to somebody, before you speak, now, I'm bad, I'll blurt stuff out, sure tell you, and I didn't think on it. And I do take a beating for it. They're not physical beating. Because I know I shouldn't have said it, and I take the beating from the Father.
16: Amen.
14: Shouldn't have said it. Then I go and tell her, I'm sorry. I went to the Lord before, and I said, Lord, I'm sorry. He said, no, no. I'm going to tell her first.
16: Right.
14: you're going to make it right there first, then come back to me. And I went till I go in and I'm like, well, I'm sorry. You know what I mean? Do that. She said, I'm sorry too. You know what I mean? And then the thing of it is, we take it to the Lord.
15: Yeah.
14: Covered under blood. Don't hash it up.
15: Yeah,
14: no more. That's what we do. Amen. So, before you speak, think. Is it true? What you fixing to say, is it true? Is it a lie? Is it true? Is it something that God put it into your mind? Is it true? Or are you remember everything I said? You think on it before you respond. I'm going to put. That's it. Now eat my words. Be like Andy Griffin show right there. He say something, and he say, when he says this, oh, give me that back out there. Let me eat that words up. Let me. See, you can't do that in real life. You can't do that. T, is it true? In John 8:32, and ye shall know the truth, and the truth shall make you free. That's what T is going to stand for. The truth. And to say it again, if you want to write it down or not, it says right there in John 8:32, for you shall know the truth, and the truth shall make you free. Amen. And I'm going to be free indeed. Hallelujah. I'm tired of being under the bondage of the devil. I'm tired of the tax of the devil. But one thing about it is, I know they're going to come. It's going to be one more hill I got to go over. And it's going to be one more valley I got to go down and come back on the other side. As long as I'm facing on this earth, there's going to be a challenge and there's going to be attack from the devil. I'm not going to tell you every day is going to be an easy day. I'm not going to tell you every day is not going to be a rosy day. But one thing about it is, right there, we do have an adversary, the devil, and he is out to kill, steal, and to destroy. But one thing about it, I'm going to say it one more time. John 8:32. And ye shall know the truth, and the truth shall what? Set you free. Hallelujah. John 10:10, a thief come by to kill, steal, and destroy. But Jesus said, I come that you may have life and have it more abundantly. I'm going to tell the devil the truth. Hallelujah. I'm not going to tell him a lie. I'm going to tell him the truth. Praise God.
15: Amen.
14: Then we come down to H. To H right there. Is it helpful? Sometime when you sit there and talk to somebody, is it helpful? Well, let me ask you this. When I went to the hospital and saw you, and they told all that trash, I said. Yeah. When I went in there and I talked to you, did it hurt you or did it help you?
17: It helped me.
14: There you go. Praise God. Going there with the Lord in my heart and believing in the power of Jesus. Hallelujah. Hallelujah. Praise God. Praise God. So what I'm trying to tell you is, I'm on Jesus' team. Hallelujah. Is it helpful? Is it helpful right there? Maybe I help someone right there to know it's through the power and the blood of Jesus Christ. Hallelujah. For people believe in the power. There's power in the blood of Jesus. Hallelujah. What the working power? The working power. Is it helpful? In Psalm 37:40, the Lord helps them and delivers them. The Lord helps them and delivers them. There are many times in my life I sat there and she'll tell you, I said, Lord, help me. Lord, help me. Now, I'm serious. I mean it when I say it. Now, here and there, she said, Lord, help him. She knows if I'm calling upon the name of the Lord, I'm needing help. And she's answering and agreeing with me. Lord, help him. Because there's times I can't do it by myself. I got to have the Lord. I got to have the Lord. Amen. Just like the Lord is with me right now. I can't do it by myself. So the Lord helps. And He delivers them. Amen. Helpful. Amen. Helpful right there. Then we'll go down here. The I. Is it inspiring? Is it inspiring? I'm serious. I mean, have you ever been around anybody like that? You see, when you're around a lot of negative people and everything that you say can't be inspiring to nobody, I mean, it's all negative.
17: Yeah.
14: I mean, it's negative. Everything south. It's nothing good. Nothing uplifting. Everything's negative in their life. You so negative, you couldn't even spell positive. You can't even make a positive sign. You that negative. And a positive sign's easy, amen? But I'm telling you, that's how negative they are. But the thing of it is it inspiring. But you know why? Because you let the devil do it. You thought on the trash of the world. You thought on the negative things of the world. And the next thing you know, you're living negativity right there. They see you walking around. Like it is, like old Charlie Brown's somebody that stole the Christmas tree, them walking around. You live in a negative life. You live in a negative world. And that's what you want. Don't get around me. Because I don't want it, because you know what?
17: Amen.
14: The devil had me going down that negativity one time in my life. But thank God, because God delivered me. Amen. He's a Savior, healer, and deliverer.
17: Yeah.
14: So is it inspiring right there? 2 Timothy 1:7. For God have not given us the spirit of fear, but of power and of love and of sound mind. That's what God has gave us. So you got negativity in your life? Think tonight what God is saying to you. Think. He's already breaking it down. We at T-H-I. For God has not gave us a spirit of fear. You know, people that is negative, you know, they fear.
17: Amen.
14: They fear. They fear of the job, fear of losing a home, fear of losing a wife or the husband or the children. They just fear so much stuff. Everything. That's where negativity comes in. It's all about fear. That's what Jesus is telling you right here again, one more time. I have not given you a spirit of fear, but of the power and of love. What is the power? The power of God's word and the love of God. Amen. And sound mind. Think on what God wants you to have. You know, negativity puts you in a nut house. You know what I mean? And also, on the other part of that, a sound mind, and in Philippians 4:19 right there, but my God shall supply all your need. So if you got this fear and doubt in your life, and you have all this negativity, heard what I just said, he'll give you sound mind, and then turn around and he says, and I will supply all your needs. Not some. Jesus says, I'll supply everything. All your needs. What is your needs tonight?
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19: He can move mountains.
20: Hello, this is Trixie and Milton Sanders of the Meeting Place of Barnwell Ministries. We are a ministry that seeks to reveal God's truth to a dark world and also to encourage the saints of God that this is not our home. We are only passing through. We are a church without walls, one that seeks to please Almighty God in all that we do. Our focus is on those that are broken and don't know what to do or where to turn. We can be reached on Facebook at the Meeting Place of Barnwell. Now, let's go and see what will Almighty God speak in your life today.
19: Happy from the rain. Has He ever covered you? Come on, my God is awesome.
21: How many of you have been called? Know that you have been called and equipped and sent to do a work. How many? There are many that have the doctor this or the PhD that. I'll simply say this, that is an awesome achievement. However, when our titles are more important than the task at hand, the kingdom, we should ask, are they called, enlisted, summoned by Almighty God, sent by God, or is he or she an imposter? Wolf in sheep clothing. Luke 16:15 said unto them, all of you which they justify themselves before men, but God knows your heart. For that which is highly esteemed among men is an abomination before the Lord. Anything that is highly esteemed among men, the placards or whatever the case may be, if those things are put on a pedestal above Almighty God, I'll just go ahead and let you know what the scripture says is that it is an abomination.
22: Amen.
21: Amen? There is nothing
0: that should ever be placed any higher in your home and in your heart than Almighty God. I've often told my wife, as Pastor said this morning, is that she is number two. And I often said that if I've got to crawl to get to where I'm going, or if I've got to go by myself, I will go. Because I refuse to be swallowed up in some well and then to be spit out on land and desiring to run. Amen?
17: Amen.
0: You saints of God, I'm looking around the room. All of us. Raise your hand if you're alive. Raise your hand.
17: Hallelujah.
0: Raise your hand. If you're raising your hand and you are alive, God has a job for you.
17: Amen.
0: A job for you. Many of us need to search ourselves and ask ourselves the question, are we about the Father's business? Nothing else should be any more important than the Father's business. Amen?
17: Amen.
0: In the same way that God has called him to serve, we are soldiers because he has enrolled us in the list of his soldiers. He has called you and I by name. It says again in 1 Peter 2 and 9 that we are a chosen. You're not just something that popped out of your mom. You were on his mind. Before this, while he was in heaven, he was trying to figure out how he could fix the situation that you and I would find ourselves in. And he put his stuff on hold, left the very portals of heaven, come and was born of a virgin, knowing that he would one day be nailed to this cross for you and I, for our sins, for our transgressions, that you and I, through him, might live and have life more abundant. Amen?
17: Amen.
0: But are we living the life that God has called us to? Do we realize that we are a chosen people, that we are a peculiar people, that we have been called out of something, we have been called out of Egypt and placed and sent to the promised land?
17: Right.
0: If we realize that, then I ask you this, where are the smiles on your face? Where are the smiles in your heart? Because if I look at a man or a woman's soul and I see the smile on the inside, it can't help but move its way out.
17: Amen.
0: I'm afraid, Brother Ed, that you were on to something this morning talking about the muscles. I call them lemon faces. Many of the folk today have been sucking on lemons in our churches, amen?
17: That's right.
0: Because they don't like stuff like this.
17: Come on now. Amen.
0: But I refuse, as Ezekiel, the 33rd chapter says, is that I refuse to come in here and preach you some look good, feel good, must be good message.
17: Oh,
0: if he gave it to me and dealt with me in my home over this, who am I to say, Lord, I'm going to do it my way.
17: Amen.
0: I'm going to give the message that I want to give. And you know what he'll do? I'll find myself in a well. And I'll find myself pleading for my life and then running to go tell. I don't care where they at. I'm in a race for my life.
17: Amen.
0: Amen.
17: Amen.
0: Excuse me. I'm in a race for his life. Amen. Listen, he has done too much for me.
17: That's
0: amen.
17: Right. Amen. Glory to God.
0: Joshua, the 24th chapter, 15th verse.
17: Oh, yeah.
0: But if serving the Lord seems undesirable to you, then choose for yourself this day whom you will serve.
17: Amen.
0: Whether the gods of your forefathers that served beyond the river, or the gods, the little gods of the Amorites in whose land you are living. But as for the Sanders, as for me and my house, we will serve the Lord.
17: Amen.
0: And we will serve him with gladness. Listen, I am tickled to death to be able to stand up here. Many times I wonder, Lord, why in the world would you choose little old filthy wretched Milton to come and share your gospel? You know what he said to me? Why not you? Why not? Many times at Green Branch, right at Green Branch, I often have said, Lord, if you can use me, I will go. That was the best prayer that I've ever prayed. I will go wherever that it is that you will send me. I will go to
21: goodness, to proclaim that you and you alone are God Almighty. Deuteronomy 25 and 8. Soldiers, when calling them to a military service, has anyone built a new house and not dedicated it? Has anyone planted a vineyard and not begin to enjoy it? Has anyone become pledged to a woman and not married her? Is any man

0: attracted, he cannot use you because you're married to something else. You're split. Amen?
1: Amen.
0: So how many of you that he is your everything? What has your attention, saints of God? Is it your job, your position, your demands, the environment, family? But then I begin to read the scripture and get into the scripture. And I realize something very simple, but profound to Milton. Nothing can happen to Milton unless they go to my Abba Father. Unless they go to him and he authorizes something back down to me, but then I know that he has authorized it, then he has something else. My assignment is changing. Amen?
1: Amen.
0: Listen, as Habakkuk, the 3rd chapter, the 17th verse says, is that all he saw was doom and gloom. But he mustered up and simply said this, but still I rejoice in the Lord my. Are you rejoicing tonight that you are a soldier? Are you rejoicing?
2: Amen.
0: Have you, sir, a man, polished your weapon? Is your weapon polished and ready to go?
2: Amen.
0: Is it ready to give a testimony of he that has enlisted you?
1: Amen.
0: Or is it that you have engaged in other warfare? Have you allowed other things to creep in? 2 Corinthians 10, 3-5, Apostle Paul speaks about the weapons we fight with. Not of the flesh, but of God, that they are powerful to pull down and to bring down those strongholds in our lives. So in closing, I want to ask you simply this. Are you a soldier in God's army? Or is it that you enlisted and now are found in my a deserter? There's a remedy for both. Because those that are a soldier in Almighty God, according to John 15, he desires to prune us, to make us more fruitful, to bring about even more fruit. Amen. He that has enlisted you has a promised life and not death, hope in the midst of hopelessness, health and not sickness, blessings and not curses. Power from on high to loose that is bound here on earth, and the power to speak the things as though that they were. You, as a good and faithful soldier, have been granted the power to call upon the one that goes directly unto the Father, that make is even at this very moment making intercession for you and I. We have those capabilities.
1: Amen.
0: And he is making intercession for us, praying for you and I. Are the soldiers, have you received your orders? Call it the M.O. Are you carrying out your M.O.? And in order to carry out the M.O., it starts here. This is your weapon. This is your defensive weapon. Thus it is written, man shall not live by bread alone, but every word that proceedeth out of the mouth of God. Every word. Some have been in a foxhole too long, battered and weak. Some forgotten how to keep your weapon. There are some that are screaming, I need ammo, help. But Philippians turns right around and says, I can do all things through Christ who strengthened me. Though they come, and though there is an onslaught, but still yet, as the brother said this morning, he was talking about a prayer room. You know what I was thinking of? A war room. Because it is time that we get beyond the prayer and we begin to declare war. Is that as these darts are coming our way, it's time that we send some stuff back. Amen?
1: Amen.
0: Because so many times we take a back step. We have become a doormat in the church. We have. We go through the motions. We allow all these things to happen. But it is time that we begin to declare that thus it is written. Many have abandoned the foxhole, the hedge of protection in returning back. Hebrews 6 and 5 says that some have tasted of the good word of God and the powers of the world to come. If they should fall away, to renew them again unto repentance, seeing they crucify themselves, the Son of God, afresh and put him to open chain. Saints of God, I just want to ask, how are you found tonight?

0: If tonight, if that was the rapture, how will you be found? I'm afraid that many will be left still yet sitting in a pew. I am. You might say, well, bro, you're being judgmental. No, I'm not. But pastors and saints of God, we must be about the Father's business. We have a job. We have work to do. And I know that this morning there was some work that has started in this house. And saints of God, we must continue it. We must add the fuel to it. We must begin to fan this thing. But in order to fan it, we got to get some stuff out. We got to kick it out the house, amen? Amen? So that you and I, whenever we come in here, we come into his courts with praise and thanksgiving. We come in here expecting Almighty God to do and to move. And if anything other than that, we begin to question some things. So do you love him tonight? Amen. Will you be found faithful?
1: Praise God.
0: Will you be found faithful? I will. I love it with every fiber of my being.
2: Keep me in the valley.
3: Again, this is Milton Sanders. In closing, there is but one way that leads to heaven according to John 14 and 6. Almighty God loves you regardless of where you've been and what you have done. All he has ever wanted is simply for you to repent and turn from your sins, confess him as Lord and Savior of your life, and believe in your heart that God raised him from the dead. According to Romans 10 and 9, you, sir, ma'am, boy, or girl, shall be saved. Again, this is Milton Sanders of the Meeting Place of Barnwell. We can be reached via Facebook at the Meeting Place of Barnwell. Thank you for tuning in today. God bless.
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1: Hey everyone, welcome to Be Encouraged Today. I'm your host, Deidre Kirkland, and I'm here to deliver God's word and his encouragement for this journey we call life. So, who's ready to be encouraged today?
0: Everybody's got a purpose. So when I hear that devil start talking to me, saying, who do
1: everyone, thanks for joining me again. Listen, I have been watching R.W. Shambach and A.A. Allen and Lester Sumrall and listening to Smith's Wigglesworth and all of that. And I have, watching those guys, I mean, they are such awesome men of God. Watching them has had this passion or hunger, I guess, rise up in me, so much so that I want to do today's message on, today's show is going to be on, why are we not seeing miracles? That's a really good question. Why are we not seeing miracles like we should be seeing miracles? You know, I'm going to pull out a scripture out of Acts chapter 3. Starting with verse 1, it says, one day Peter and John were going up to the temple at the time of prayer at about 3 in the afternoon. Now, a man crippled from birth was being carried to the temple gate called Beautiful, where he was put there every day to beg from those going into the temple courts. When he saw Peter and John about to enter, he asked them for money. Peter looked straight at him, as did John. Then Peter said, look at us. So the man gave them his attention, expecting to get something from them. Okay, let me stop right there and bring up this point, okay? They're going to time of prayer, all right? They're going into the temple at service time. Okay, Peter says, look at us. The man stops what he's doing and he now has his full attention on Peter and John. Okay, he's expecting them to give him something. But what he's expecting is for them to give him money because that's what he's asking for. Okay, now bear with me. He's expecting. Now the point of this is, I want to know, when's the last time we went to church expecting? When's the last time we went into our prayer closets expecting? Okay? We use the scriptures and we hear the scriptures. Ask and you shall receive. I have not because I ask not. Well, listen here. With all of that being said, and we believe all of that, do we really believe all of that? I mean, listen, it's easier said than done, right? Are we putting these practices in our life? Are we putting it to action? I mean, listen, this man was expecting. He had his full attention on them because he was wanting that money. He was expecting it. I'm just simply asking, when's the last time we went to church expecting something from God? When's the last time we expected for the Holy Spirit to show up? That's what I'm asking. Okay, then it goes on to verse 6. It says, Peter said, silver and gold I do not have, but what I have, I give you. In the name of Jesus of Nazareth, walk. Okay, now I'm going to stop there again because this is what has just happened. This man has been lame since birth. He's a beggar, all right? He's expecting money. Peter and John didn't give him money. They give him healing, all right, through the power of the Holy Spirit. This man has interrupted church service, okay? Because in the next few verses, it says he jumped up and he runs into the temple and he starts into the temple courts and walking and jumping and praising God. And when people started seeing him praising, it caused a bunch of confusion, okay? Now, we know it's a church service because it says one day Peter and John were going to the temple at prayer, at time of prayer. They were going to pray, okay? And we get caught up in church service nowadays. This is what happens in church services, all right? And I'm not saying all church services, but a lot of them. Pay attention. This is what they do. the preachers constantly look at the clocks. And if there's not a clock in the very back of the sanctuary where the preacher can sit there and see it when he's up from the pulpit, it's right there. There's a little teeny one right there by his Bible, or he's got his watch on his wrist and he's looking at that clock. And you have to come in to church service. You fellowship for a few minutes, then church service starts. And what happens is he gives us a greeting, okay? And then he passes the offering plate after a prayer. Most church services don't even have prayer requests anymore. I mean, what happened to that? But anyways, let me move on. He asks for tithes and offerings, okay? And then he sings a song, you know? And then he might say a few more things, and then he sings another song, and then you sit down, and then he speaks for maybe about 25, 30 minutes, okay? Now, again, that's not all church services, but a lot of them, okay? They put Jesus on time schedule, all right? And everything's got to do this, got to do this. It's structured, and it's religionized is what it is, okay? Anyways, this healing came, and Peter and John didn't care. And God, Jesus, did not care that they interrupted church service, all right? And I thought that was very, very interesting. It happened, and it caused chaos, okay? Because people seen it. And so why are we worried about not seeing that in church? Why are we not expecting that to happen in church? You know, we hear the scripture, God is no respecter of person. What he did then, he does now. What he did for them, he can do for us, and so on and so on. And we say it like we mean it, but at the same time, are we not believing it? Because here's the thing. If we believed God is no respecter of person, then we should believe that miracles still happen today, correct? Okay, let me pull some more scripture out for you. Mark chapter 16, starting with verse 17, it says, "And these signs will accompany those who believe. In my name, they will drive out demons. They will speak in new tongues. They will pick up snakes with their hands. And when they drink deadly poison, it will not hurt them at all. They will place their hands on the sick, and they will get well." Okay, now it says, "And these signs will accompany those who believe." Are we believing today? Do we believe? We say we believe, yet we're not seeing the miracles. I'm talking the miracles, the true blue miracles. Okay, these people have seen miracles. They followed Jesus, his whole ministry. They've seen the miracles. They've seen the dead raised. They've seen the blind eyes open. They've seen deaf ears open. They've seen lame walk. They've seen leopards made clean. They've seen it all. They believed. We haven't seen a whole lot. Maybe that's why we don't believe. Maybe we think miracles ain't happening today anymore. Maybe we think we have to do some sort of hocus pocus to get it to happen. I don't know what our reasoning is. But what my problem is right now is I want to see the miracles. You know, Jesus told his disciples this in Mark 16. He told his disciples this. But do you know that was the absolute last thing he told his disciples? Did you know that? Because if you go on and read verse 19, it says, After the Lord Jesus had spoken to them, he was taken up into heaven and sat at the right hand of God. That was the last thing he told his disciples. And yet we don't practice. That must have been some kind of importance, but yet we don't practice. We don't practice it. We don't practice it. We believe the Bible. We believe this about the Bible, and we believe that about the Bible, and we follow this about the Bible in our life, and we put in practice this about the Bible, but we don't put in practice that we lay our hands on the sick and they shall recover. Okay, the Holy Spirit within me says that I have a power and authority to be able to lay my hand on the sick and they shall recover. But yet we sit in a church service, and before church service, we hear all the mumbling and the grumbling about this ailment, that ailment, and this ailment that we have in our bodies. And we listen to our fellow brothers and sisters with complaints of migraines and this and that and the other. But yet we don't pray for them. We don't say anything about them going to the altar And the ones that are sick in the body, they don't even go to the altar. I mean, what's going on today? What's going on? Are you happy that you're sick? That's what I'm asking. I'm just asking. Because I see a lot of people that have sickness and they're wearing it like a badge of honor. And do you know how frustrating that makes me? Because my Bible promises a life of victory. Like, I'm going to prosper. How am I going to prosper if I'm sick? All these it's jam-packed full of promises after promises that God has promised me and you. But only a little bit of us have hung on to those promises. And a little bit of us has believed those promises. Sickness is not to be worn as a badge of honor, people. And why are we not going to the altar? And why are we not going to the pew beside us? And we know that this person has a problem. And yet we're not going over there and laying hands on them. And furthermore, why do we have to wait until altar call to lay hands on people? Why do we have to wait until we're in church to lay hands on people? And why can't we do it at Bilo, Walmart, Lowe's, Home Depot, at the red light? I mean, listen. Do you understand what I'm saying? The Holy Spirit within me goes everywhere I go. And I'm going to tell you right now, I don't have to wait to go to no revival and no certain church service to see no miracle. I can see a miracle in my living room just as good as I can see it at that revival, just as good as I can see it at Walmart, just as good as I can see it in that doctor's office. Do you understand me right now? Is somebody getting this? Is somebody getting this? Whew. Why are we not seeing miracles? You know, I'm watching A.A. Allen and I'm watching R.W. Shambach and I'm seeing Oral Roberts, and they all had wonderful, powerful healing ministries. Smith Wigglesworth, I'm reading his books. They had such power and such faith. You know, they saw miracles every time. Every time they saw miracles. They didn't wait for miracles. Miracles came. I can't imagine what they were thinking when they were preparing for that message, and they come out on that stage to face all those people, and they had to be back there going, Lord, what you gonna do today? Glory. Why are we not like that anymore? And if we are, why are we doing it in the closet and not letting it be known? Why are we not seeing miracles? My theory is that we're not believing in them. We don't believe in them anymore. We don't believe. We say we believe, but we're not putting it in practice. And another theory is, I think God is waiting on us to start back believing. You know, it takes faith to move. Why is he going to do something and we're just sitting there? Do y'all hear me? I guess that's about all I wanted to say today. I mean, that's why are we not seeing miracles? We need to start back expecting. That's what we need to do. But until next time, God bless. Please join me again every Monday morning from 5:45 to 6 a.m. right here at WUCC 99.9 FM. Also, follow me on Facebook at Be Encouraged Today with Deidre. We would love to have sponsors and love offerings to help keep this show on air. So if you would, send all of that to P.O. Box 344, Saluda, South Carolina, 29138. I also would love to hear some feedback on how the show has helped you personally, your prayer requests, and your praise reports. I look forward to hearing from you. God bless.

0: Good morning. 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Schaefer
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0: We welcome you to Light of the World Ministry, light in the dark world, with the power of God's true word and God's true light, Jesus Christ, the true light, with an open heart and an open mind. Let's move right on in to today's message and hear what God has for us today.
2: Lord, the title of the message is going to be Draw Your Faith to the Lord. Amen?
3: Amen.
2: Amen. So tonight I want to talk to you about faith. But what I want to talk to you about is drawing your faith to the Lord. You know, you look at drawing your faith to the Lord. If you look up at drawing something, see, that was like me and Sister Rose when we first met. She was not drawn to me, but I was drawn to her. Amen. At least she don't want to admit it. But what I'm trying to say is that you can be drawn to somebody, and it's nothing. And it can be romance or no romance to it. Amen. But see, this is what I want to talk to you about. I get drawn to football games. I like football games. I don't watch pro no more. I watch college, and I get drawn to them because I like them. And see, this is what Jesus is trying to tell you. Draw yourself to Him.
4: Mm-hmm. Yep.
2: You know, I mean, when I was in a sinful life, even though I was raised in the church, I left the Lord. And even though I was running out here like a heathen and doing everything I could possibly do to going against God, that I was fixing it. If I would have died, I would have bust hell straight open. But the thing of it was, God was still drawing me. And this is what Jesus is trying to tell you tonight. Draw your faith to me. Where's your faith at? Where's your faith at? What I'm talking about tonight is, this is like the new beginning of serving Jesus Christ. And I want to draw you closer to me. But you must have faith that you can come to me. You see what I'm saying? You must have faith that I can heal you. You must have faith I can deliver you from whatever it is. But when you start having that faith and exercising that faith, you can draw closer to the Lord. Amen? Because it's all done by faith. How do you trust the Lord? Do you believe in the Lord today?
5: Yes.
2: How do you know you believe in Him? Have you seen Him?
5: No.
2: Have you touched Him?
5: No.
2: Has He touched you?
5: Yes.
2: Well, how do you do all this?
6: Faith.
2: It's all by faith. I haven't seen Him. I haven't touched Him. He touched me with the Holy Spirit. But the thing of it is, yes, I have saw Him because He come off the pages to me.
5: Amen.
2: I've touched Him because He is the Word and this is the living Word of God.
5: Amen.
2: So I have touched Him. By faith I saw Him. By faith I've touched Him. And by faith I know He's touched me. Amen?
3: Amen.
2: Amen. So hopefully this is going to make sense to you tonight. At times in our life, we are drawn to something or someone. A person, place, or thing is what we draw to. You know, like I told you, I was drawn to Sister Rose. And there was, and things like football and things, and places and things. When I was in the sinful world, I was drawn to juke joints. I call them juke joints. Juke joints is a place that didn't have a pan. They just had an old jukebox to put a quarter in. But tonight I want to help you draw your faith to the Lord Jesus Christ. So tonight I want you to hear what the Word of the Lord is saying to us tonight. Are you ready? Like what it says in Romans 10 and 17. So faith comes by hearing, and by hearing the Word of God. Faith does not come simply by hearing just anything, but rather by hearing God's Word and believing that Word. You must hear it and you must believe it. See, a lot of people, faith comes by hearing. Reason why faith comes by, what does faith come by hearing? Reason why faith comes by hearing, a lot of people ain't going to pick the Word of God up and even read in the Hebrews, the faith chapter right there. Lots of people ain't even going to do it. But faith comes by hearing. Faith is coming telling you, oh, let me tell you about Sister So-and-so that was in the hospital laying on the deathbed. And we went in there and prayed to Jesus. And hallelujah, she made a remarkable recovery and she got out of that bed. Faith comes by hearing, amen? I mean, all the stories of the Bible, all the healings that we hear, and that's what Jesus is trying to tell you tonight. Faith comes by hearing, and by the hearing the Word of God. I have a study thing that I try to do on my own, but when I start doing sermons, I don't do my studies that day because I'm so involved in the sermons that I'm fixing to do. And there's times that I have to come up with several sermons where I may have to preach here, here, here, and here. And I'm devoted in all my time in the sermons is what I do. We can read the Bible and it tells us how Jesus says your faith has made you whole. Amen. Jesus has touched some and some has touched Him. And the Word has touched some. Amen. See, people was drawn to the Lord because of who He is and what He does. You know what it said right there in Matthew 9:22. But Jesus turned him about, and when he saw her, he said, "Daughter, be of good comfort. Your faith has made you whole." And the woman was made whole from what? That hour. Amen. See, this tells about her faith. See, this is what I'm trying to tell you. I got several scriptures we've been going. This tells about her faith. Right there. She heard of Jesus. She says, if I could, what? Let's go through it. See, this tells about her faith. See, many people needs more faith like her. It tells us in Matthew 9:21. For she says unto herself, if I may but touch His garment, I shall be whole. See, this is her faith at work. In response to her touching Him, it took a moment to find her. See, he turned around and he said, "Who touched me?" There was a crowd of people. He focused his eyes on her. And he says, and a change of a relationship was made. Because he called her, where it says woman, he turned around and called her daughter. He called her daughter and saying, "Don't fear." See, through the response of Jesus, you touching Jesus, by you touching Him, a change is made.
4: That's right.
2: You must touch Him to have that change into your life. If He doesn't touch you, you can touch Him. So how is your faith? Now look at Matthew 9:29, and I want to talk to you about the blind men being healed. So I didn't talk to you about the woman with the issue of blood. And that's what she is known at in through the Bible. Right. With the woman with the issue of blood. But when he turned around and saw her, by her faith.
4: Yes.
2: Listen, this was her faith in action. What was she doing? She was drawn to Jesus by faith. If I just touch the hem of His garment. See, this is what Jesus is trying to tell you. Faith comes by hearing it, by hearing the Word of God, and just not simply anything. This was a woman with the issue of blood. Now she's turned around, and he's telling you that she says with her own mouth that I just must touch Him, and I shall be made whole. This is what you call your faith being drawn to Jesus and exercising your faith at the same time. When He touches you, there's a change into your life from woman to daughter. It's a relationship now. Amen?
4: Wow, that's good.
2: And then it says right there in Matthew 9:29, then touched He their eyes, saying, according to your faith, then be it unto you. But let me go back. So, according to your faith, be it unto you. So tonight it's going to be your faith. So be it unto you. How is your faith? Amen. This is the law of faith, and this is where light touches the dark. Amen. This is your faith right here, where light will touch the dark. Let me tell you what, if you could see spiritually into the spiritual realm, the battle was taking place around us. The battle is taking place here tonight. You would really see the dark forces and the light forces literally taking battle. This is what he's talking about. Your faith right here is where light touches darkness. Amen? So according to your faith, their faith, this is their faith that works. You know, I want someone that I can call on. when I need prayer. I don't want to waste my time picking the phone up, calling somebody, saying, will you pray for me?
5: Amen.
2: Sure. 3 days later, you pray for me. 3 days later, you pray for me. Amen.
5: Amen.
2: So the thing of it is right there, what I'm trying to tell you, when I want somebody to pray, I need a sudden response. I need somebody to get right there. When somebody calls, we get on a calling post. When we get somebody to call us, oh, so-and-so needs prayer, we pray.
5: Amen.
2: We pray. Father, you know the need of so-and-so right there. We ask God that you reach down supernaturally, touch your life, heal them, save them, live, whatever the circumstances may be, just reach out. But the thing of it is, it's done by faith. What did Jesus say? Your faith, he said, your faith has made you whole. So make your faith work in action. That's what the Lord wants you to do. You must do. When I need prayer, I'm going to call on somebody to pray for me. God will tell you in a minute when he calls, he's going to call for Sister Rose. He won't call me. He'll call me to go and tell Sister Rose to start praying for something. Now, I will pray, but he's not calling for me to do it because he knows that she's going to do it. And not only her. There's other people that we'll call on at the same thing. I'm just using her for example right there because that's what he does. Amen. So faith comes by what? Hearing, and by hearing the word of God. And you must put your faith in action. God puts his faith in action when he called me up and to tell her, start praying for this circumstance right there. And that's what takes place. You must put your faith in action. When you put your faith in action, what are you doing? You're drawing closer to the Lord. You don't realize that. You know, see, you're asking for something, but you don't realize you just exercise your faith. When you exercise your faith, you have just got a little closer to the Lord.
4: Yes.
2: That's what he's trying to tell you tonight. Draw closer to, just like the two blind men right there. They asked for their eyesight right there. And Jesus said, then he touched your eyes, saying, according to your faith be unto you. Now he's putting it in their ball court right there. I've did what I needed to do. I've touched your eyes. Now how's your faith? See, this is their faith in action now.
5: Amen.
2: What do you see? This is what the Lord's telling you. What do you see? This is the faith in action right there. Amen.
5: Amen.
2: But see, this is what I'm trying to tell you right there. You must put your faith in action. When you just got to pray and know something's going to happen. It says in Matthew 17 and 20 right there. And Jesus says unto them, because of your unbelief. For verily I say unto you, if ye had faith as a grain of a mustard seed, ye shall say unto this mountain, remove hence to yonder place, and it shall remove, and nothing shall be impossible unto you. That is the faith that we should have.
5: Amen.
2: Now let's look at Jesus healing the man, the palsy man. Amen. And it says in Mark, okay, 2:1. And again he entered into the Capernaum. And after some days, and it was noticed that he was in the house. It says right there, Mark 2:2. And straightway many was gathered together in so as much that there was no room to receive him. No, not so much as about the door. And he preached the word unto them. See, he preached and teach always come first. And that was one of the things that drawed people to him. See, they came unto him, bringing one sick with the palsy, which was born of four. That means born, that is, he was carried. And when they could not come near unto him for the press, they uncovered a roof and where he was. And when they had broken it up, they let down the bed within the sick of the palsy laid. These men had faith. We can't get in, but we know how to get to the Lord.
4: Yes, amen.
2: These men had faith.
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0: Luke 4, 16 through 24. Then said he unto him, A certain man made a great supper, and bade many, and sent his servant at supper time to say to them that were bidden, Come, for all things are now ready. And they all with one consent began to make excuse. The first said unto him, I have bought a piece of ground, and must needs go and see it. I pray thee, have me excused. And another said, I have bought 5 yoke of oxen, and I go to prove them, and pray thee, have me excused. And another said, I have married a wife, and therefore I cannot come. So that servant came and showed his lord these things. Then the master of the house, being angry, said to his servant, Go out quickly into the streets and the lanes of the city, and bring in hither the poor, and the maimed, and the halt, and the blind. And the servant said, Lord, it is done as thou hast commanded, and yet there is room. And the Lord said unto the servant, Go out into the highways and the hedges, and compel them to come in, that my house may be filled. For I say unto you, that none of those men which were bidden shall taste of my supper. Alibi. The plea of having been at the time of the commission of an act elsewhere than at the place of commission. Also, the fact of state of having been elsewhere at that time. Or, an excuse usually intended to avert blame or punishment as for failure or negligence. Alibi. You know, the purpose of an alibi is to conceal our motives from others. I'd offer to teach Sunday school, but there are other people better qualified than me. The truth is, that means that if I teach Sunday school, I would have to study, prepare, and be at Sunday school. So sometimes the purpose of an alibi is to conceal the truth from ourselves. It allows us to see us as we want to see ourselves. However, others very often see us in a very different way. Our society has many ready-made alibis, such as blaming our parents, our genetics, our culture, or our circumstances. Psalm 69:5 says, O God, thou knowest my foolishness, and my sins are not hid from thee. 1 Corinthians 4:5 says, Therefore judge nothing before the time, until the Lord comes, who both will bring to light the hidden things of darkness, and will make manifest the counsels of the heart. And then shall every man have praise of God. Hebrews 4:13 says, Neither is there any creature that is not manifest in his sight, but all things are naked and open unto the eyes of him with whom we have to do. Hey, do you live in the CSRA and you're looking for a great church to attend? Let me recommend the University Parkway Church of God. Located at 1761 University Parkway in Aiken, South Carolina, you'll find great friends, great messages, and a great day. Hi, we're back. This is Bill George, and you're listening to Reset. We're talking about alibis. Alibis are really an evidence of our failures, whether it be a positive violation or a failure to do the right thing. I think about Aaron and how he made the golden calf because the people pressured him. That was a positive violation. He knew that he should not do it. Moses was up on the mountain getting the commandments from God, and Aaron is down there being pressured into building the golden calf that was going to be worshipped as a different god. He knew he should not do it, but he decided that he would do it, and he tries to come up with the alibi that I just kind of threw it in there and this golden calf came out, when he knows very well that he put it together and did it because the people were pressuring him. And then there's the excuse, I just couldn't help it. We think about Esau and how he sells his birthright to Jacob because he was just so hungry that he couldn't help himself. This happens to people all the time, whether it's a violation, it's a positive violation, or just a failure to do the right thing. Those invited to come to the feast were eager to come, but they could not because of other obligations, or at least that's what they wanted them to believe. Sin is never a necessity. It's by choice. You know, I used to teach in the school, and I remember one boy, every day I used to go around and I'd ask him if he had his homework done. He'd always tell me that he'd forgot it, or he left it at home, or the dog ate it. This continued on and on for a long time, and I kept thinking to myself, what am I going to do to get this boy to straighten up? And one day I came up with the idea of a video camera. So I simply took the video camera on the tripod, set it by his desk, and I said, Stephen, I'm going to videotape your response to my question today. Why do you not have your homework? And I want you to keep in mind that as you give me your excuse, or his alibi, I want you to keep in mind that I am then going to take this video camera and show it to your parents so that once and for all we understand why you're not doing your work. He looked at the camera and simply said, I don't know why I don't do my work, Pastor George. I should have done it. He knew that at this point his time was up. That's usually what alibis do, or how alibis work. We give alibis until we think we just can get away with as much as we want to get away with. Both of these alibis that I had given you earlier of Aaron and Esau, they thought they could get away with their sin. One of the easy excuses is to blame the other guy. I remember a friend of ours, Linda and Phil, they had one child, Paul, and I asked Linda, you know, what's it like to have one child? She said, well, one thing is, they can't blame the other guy. There's only one person. There was no alibis for him. There are consequences for our alibis. The one who gives an alibi will never really see himself as who he is. If you don't realize that you're ignorant, then you'll never learn. If you don't realize that you are sick, you will never seek healing. If you don't realize that you're lost, then you'll never seek to be found. If you don't realize you're dying, then you never seek to live. When we think about alibis, and we understand that there's consequences, we can begin to see things a little bit more clearly. We need to stop making alibis because there is coming a time, and you've heard it on this radio station, I'm sure, many times, that Jesus Christ is coming back to take the church away. And then we'll enter into a time of tribulation, whether you believe in pre-trib, mid-trib, or after-trib. The fact of the matter is that Jesus Christ is coming back, and he's looking for those who have not made alibis, but instead understand the purpose of his coming back, and understand the purpose that we are here is to win the lost to Jesus Christ. John 1:9-10 says, if we confess our sins, he is faithful and just to forgive us of our sins and to cleanse us from all unrighteousness. If we say that we have not sinned, then we make him a liar and his word is not in us. That's really something to think about as we try to come up with alibis or loopholes in the Bible. Those who make excuses never get to eat at the feast. And so it will be with those who seek to answer the call of God with an alibi. It's time to quit the alibis. It's time for us to begin to look up towards heaven, understanding that at any moment, Jesus Christ may be coming back. And when he does, it'll be as though the final excuse is being shown to the Father. I want you to think about that story that I gave about Stephen. This is your videotape. It's time for you to look at your life and think about all the reasons that you have given for not accepting Christ as your Savior. Because there is coming a time, the Bible tells us that we will be accountable for every word that we have given, everything that we have done, we will stand before the Lord, each one of us on our own, without a fanfare, without our pals, without our friends. We're standing in front of God by ourselves. All the excuses that we have given, all the alibis that we have given, will be shown to Him, and He will judge us according to those alibis. So I would say to you today, not out of anger, not out of spite, but simply out of love, it is time to quit your alibis.
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0: Because we're talking about alibis, I thought I would share with you 10 humorous insurance alibis. The first one, the accident was caused by me waving to the man that I hit last week. Number 2, the guy was all over the place. I had to swerve a number of times before I hit him. Number 3, I knocked over a man. He admitted it was his fault and had been knocked over before. Number 4, I thought the phrase drinking and driving meant drinking whilst operating the vehicle. Number 5. Leaving home for work, I drove out of my drive straight into a bus. The bus was 5 minutes early. Number 6. The telephone pole was approaching fast. I was attempting to swerve out of its path when it struck my car. Number 7. I thought my window was down but found it was up when I put my head through it. Number 8. A pedestrian hit me and then went under my car. There was nothing I could do. Number 9. Coming home, I drove into the wrong house and collided with a tree that I didn't have. Number 10. I collided with a stationary bus coming in the other direction.
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0: Hi, this is Bill George, and I want to take a moment here to thank you so much for listening to the show. And I want to thank our sponsors, Five Star Commercial Cleaning. 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So again, that's Peggy Gregory at 803-514-5533 with Five Star Commercial Cleaning. I want to also let you know of a new show that we'll be doing with Bill Turner called Heartbeats. We'll be discussing the music that inspires people and letting them tell their story. So look forward to that. That's Heartbeats with Bill and Bill. And I want to also encourage you to write me at BillGeorgeMinistries@gmail.com. Again, that's BillGeorgeMinistries@gmail.com. Or you can mail us snail mail at Bill George Ministries at P.O. Box 2884, Aiken, South Carolina, 29802. Again, that's Bill George Ministries, P.O. Box 2884, Aiken, South Carolina, 29802. We look forward to hearing from you. God bless you and have a great day.

0: Is there anything more exciting than the day they deliver your brand new phone book? Or when the flannel shirts go on sale downtown? Or how about that special moment when the odometer on the pickup truck flips to 200,000 miles and you're there to see it? Well, settle down now. There is something better than all of that. It's when you have enough money to pay all your bills and then some. Now, I didn't think I was going to like this budgeting stuff when Eunice first mentioned it, but the bill collectors ain't a-calling, and we're not arguing anymore, and we even opened a savings account. Now, that's exciting. Of course, not as exciting as seeing a bald eagle painted on velvet, or hearing that Italian Pavarotti sing, or getting mail from Ed McMahon. Now, what was really exciting, though, was last week when I forgot my lunch, and I found that uneaten spaghetti from 2 weeks ago under the seat. Now, I like it cold myself. Of course, I'm always getting it on my shirt, but that's a good thing about flannel. You can always make it
1: comfortable. 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

0: this is Pastor Brian Finley, and I want to welcome you to Word of God Speak. I am sitting in for host Pastor Henry Schaefer, and I have with me Minister Fred Williams from the Second Baptist Church of Aiken. Brother Williams, welcome today.
1: Amen. So glad to be here, brother.
0: Amen.
1: Appreciate it.
0: And what we do here at Word of God Speak is we ask you for your favorite scripture. So I'm going to put you right to the point, and I'm going to say, Brother Williams, what is your favorite scripture?
1: My favorite scripture is Romans 8:28. And we know that all things work together for the good of those who love the Lord, to those who are called according to his purpose. Amen. And I just love the fact that no matter what you go through in life, amen, it's working together for your good.
0: Amen. You know, that is actually one of my favorite scriptures as well. Anytime you go through anything in life, the Romans 8:28 says that we will always make it through that. That's what that tells me. Nothing that we can't make it through, and that it is going to work out to our good. God
1: Amen.
0: Has always got us worked out to our good. So tell us, where do you attend church at?
1: At Second Baptist Church in Aiken on Hampton Avenue.
0: And what times are your services there?
1: We have a 7:45 a.m. service and also 11:15 a.m. service.
0: Now, I understand you're the minister of music there.
1: Yes, sir.
0: And tell us a little about what God's got going on with you there.
1: God got great things there. I got four choirs there and a praise team. And I tell you what, God is really working in the music, and we're getting ready to record our CD. So this is going to be the year we're doing some recording. So
0: I'm excited about that. Now, I know that Aiken is a growing place, and you're located on Hampton Avenue in Aiken. God's doing great things for you. Now, I was told the other day, now you're also teaching lessons now, doing different things. What about that? What's God got you doing in that area?
1: I'm teaching some piano lessons and a voice lesson here and there. So just doing great things with younger kids. And we also have a preparatory school that I'm teaching there, teaching the music program there as well.
0: Amen. That sounds good. I know I've always been blessed by your music. Minister Williams, I just want to tell you, I have enjoyed having you here on Word of God Speak. I know that it's short and sweet, but I pray this touches somebody's life. Thank you for being here today, and may God bless you.
1: Amen. God bless you too, brother.
0: Amen.

rely upon Him. The scripture for today's daily walk through the Bible is found in 1 Peter 5, verses 6 and 7. Therefore, humble yourselves under the mighty hand of God, that He may exalt you at the proper time, casting all your anxiety on Him, because He cares for you. God is a never-ending source of support and courage for those of us who call upon Him. When we are weary, He gives us strength. When we see no hope, God reminds us of His promises. When we grieve, God wipes away our tears. Do the demands of this day threaten to overwhelm you? If so, you must rely not only upon your own resources, but also upon the promises of your Father in heaven. God will hold your hand and walk with you every day of your life if you let Him. So even if your circumstances are difficult, trust the Father. His love is eternal and His goodness endures forever. Billy Graham said, "Ask Christ to come into your heart to forgive you and help you. When you do, Christ will take up residence in your life by His Holy Spirit, and when you face temptations and trials, you will no longer face them alone." Again, the scripture for today's daily walk says, "Therefore, humble yourselves under the mighty hand of God, that He may exalt you at the proper time, casting all your anxiety on Him, because He cares for you." 1 Peter 5, verses 6 and 7.

0: just heard this funny joke. It's a great joke.
1: Are you living your life to please God?
0: 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But it's so funny. No. I can't tell you.
1: Or are you living to please others?
0: Okay. Pretend it's not me telling the joke, okay? You're going to love this.
1: Is your love for God only worth a joke? 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

0: one who does a miracle in my name can, in the next moment, say anything bad about me. For whoever is not against us is for us. I tell you the truth, anyone who gives you a cup of water in my name, because you belong to Christ, will certainly not lose his reward. From Mark chapter 9, listen to the Bible. It's great for the soul.
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Welcome to My Daily Bread. Today's lesson is entitled, Where is God Leading? It's taken from Proverbs chapter 3, verses 11 and 12. Do not despise the Lord's instruction, my son, and do not loathe his discipline. For the Lord disciplines the one he loves, just as a father, the son, in delights in. No one enjoys when things go wrong. We sometimes feel like everything we touch turns to dust. Whether we realize it or not, times of adversity can be times of intense personal and spiritual growth. Our difficult days are also times when we can learn and relearn some of life's most important lessons. So the next time you experience a difficult moment, a difficult day, or a difficult year, ask yourself this question: Where is God leading me? In times of struggle and sorrow, you can be certain that God is leading you to a place He is choosing. Your duty is to watch, to pray, to listen, and to follow. Remember today's lesson. Where is God leading? Proverbs 3, 11 and 12 says, Do not despise the Lord's instruction, my son, and do not loathe his discipline. For the Lord disciplines the one he loves, just as a father, the son, he does.

Not that we lord it over your faith, but are workers with you for your joy, for in your faith you are standing firm. 2 Corinthians chapter 2. But I determined this for my own sake, that I would not come to you in sorrow again. For if I cause you sorrow, who then makes me glad but the one whom I made sorrowful? This is the very thing I wrote you, so that when I came I would not have sorrow from those who ought to make me rejoice, having confidence in you all, that my joy would be the joy of you all. For out of much affliction and anguish of heart I wrote to you with many tears, not so that you would be made sorrowful, but that you might know the love which I have especially for you. But if any has caused sorrow, he has caused sorrow not to me, but in some degree, in order not to say too much, to all of you. Sufficient for such a one is this punishment which was inflicted by the majority, so that on the contrary you should rather forgive and comfort him, otherwise such a one might be overwhelmed by excessive sorrow. Wherefore I urge you to reaffirm your love for him. For to this end also I wrote, so that I might put you to the test, whether you are obedient in all things. But one whom you forgive anything, I forgive also. For indeed what I have forgiven, if I have forgiven anything, I did it for your sakes in the presence of Christ, so that no advantage would be taken of us by Satan, for we are not ignorant of his schemes. Now when I came to Troas for the gospel of Christ, and when a door was opened for me in the Lord, I had no rest for my spirit, not finding Titus my brother, but taking my leave of them, I went on to Macedonia. But thanks be to God, who always leads us in triumph in Christ, and manifests through us the sweet aroma of the knowledge of him in every place. For we are a fragrance of Christ to God among those who are being saved, and among those who are perishing. To the one, an aroma from death to death. To the other, an aroma from life to life. And who is adequate for these things? For we are not like many, peddling the word of God, but as from sincerity, but as from God, we speak in Christ in the sight of God. 2 Corinthians chapter 3. Are we beginning to commend ourselves again? Or do we need, as some, letters of commendation to you or from you? You are our letter, written in our hearts, known and read by all men, being manifested that you are a letter of Christ, cared for by us, written not with ink but with the Spirit of the living God, not on tablets of stone, but on tablets of human hearts. Such confidence we have through Christ toward God. Not that we are adequate in ourselves to consider anything as coming from ourselves, but our adequacy is from God, who also made us adequate as servants of a new covenant, not of the letter, but of the Spirit. For the letter kills, but the Spirit gives life. We will continue this reading from the Bible, if the Lord wills it, next time. This is The Word, simply reading from the Scriptures without comment. And I'm Nicholas Hope.

In 2 Corinthians chapter 1, Paul writes that it is God who has sealed us and has given us the Spirit in our hearts as a pledge. Now 2 Corinthians 1:23. But I call God as witness to my soul, that to spare you I did not come again to Corinth.

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1: Hello, this is Henry Schaefer, and welcome to Old and New Testament Survey. It is a summary of the books of the Old and the New Testament. Now, what you're going to get here, you're going to get some unique insight concerning each book of the Bible, key verses that will just jump out at you and bring new revelation to you, relevant truth for today, some special notes that I have dictated and put in my Bible over the years that I have studied. Also, there's going to be a brief but comprehensive summary of each book. Now, you can also look for some wow moments of revelation of truth that we're going to give you. Now, if you're ready to start out on Old and New Testament survey, come on and join us, man. We're going to have a great time studying the Bible together. Of the Jews to Jesus, we got in on this thing. We got in on this marriage. I know you don't believe it. What did you just read here? Look at it. Here in verse 10, was it? So those servants went out to the highways and gathered together as many as they found, both bad and good, and the wedding was furnished with what?
2: Guests.
1: See what I'm getting at? We're the guests. How we get in on this thing? We're the guests. It wasn't for us, but we were the guests. That sound all right, everybody? I'm happy about that.
2: Yes.
1: Aren't you? Neglect of the wedding garment leads to expulsion from it. Look at it here, Matthew 22. And when the king came in to see the guests, he saw there a man which had not a wedding garment. And he said unto him, Friend, how canst thou in hither, not having wedding garment? And he was speechless. And said to the king, to the servants, bind him. Uh-oh, there's that binding stuff that nobody don't want to talk about no more. Bind him, hand and foot. And we need to bind some demons, hand and foot, don't we?
3: Amen.
1: I mean, if they bound this one, this man, hand and foot, we can bind demons and bind your hands and your feet. And take him away and cast him into outer darkness, and there shall be weeping and gnashing of teeth. For, verse 14, for many are called, you were chosen. Wow. So now you look at how the Song of Solomon and what God has done there with the Song of Solomon fits with all the other parts of the Bible where it talks about marriage, female, male, Christ being the bride, the husband, he being the bridegroom, and we are what?
4: The bride.
1: The bride. And the bride makes herself ready. Let's go ahead and flip it on over here, and that's about as far as I'm going to go with this one here. So, its right to be placed in the Bible has been defended by many. They have regarded it as a spiritual allegory representing the holy affections existing between God and His chosen people, or Christ and His church. So when you read Song of Solomon, read it like that. Read it like God is trying to come and trying to court you, and or Jesus is trying to come and court you so that you will come out of your busy, busy life standing outside, like looking at the door, looking at this. He's calling me. Can't you? You ever done that? Anybody know what I'm talking about? Like, he said, let's go. I want to talk to you some. Am I the only one he's ever says, I want to talk to you some? He's told me before. He says, come and I want to tell you some things I got to tell you. And I said, okay, I got to come. Got to stop, y'all. We got to stop what we're doing. We got to go. The Lord's got to talk to me now. I know it sounds crazy. Especially before he's done me this way before. Before you go in that meeting, I got to talk to you.
3: Right.
1: You know what I mean? There's some things we need to get straight before you walk in that meeting. Yeah, that's sure enough. It was the best thing for me. You know what I'm talking about?
3: Amen.
1: To pray before you go. What I'm talking about, praying and seeking the Lord in that. So let's talk about Song of Songs. So I'm gonna look at this here. I'm gonna tell you an outline. We'll do the Song of Songs and the outline that's in the outline Bible. Remember the Bible I told y'all to get?
3: Mm-hmm.
1: This one here. It's real simple. Here it is. We're gonna break it down like this here into. Let's see how many we want to break it down to. What it talks about. Three sections. This is all. How many chapters is it? Eight. I want to say it's eight chapters. Eight chapters in it, so we're going to break it down into three sections. Here's your first section, the events preceding the wedding. That's what it's about, chapters 1 through chapter 3. It's the events preceding the wedding. That's what Song of Solomon is. Chapter 1 through 3.35. That's the, and it's only, if you write it down, you got a real simple understanding. The events preceding the wedding. Second section is the events accompanying the wedding. That's 3.6 through 5.1. It talks about the wedding day. It talks about the wedding night. And then the third section of the Song of Solomon, the last one, three sections only, the events following the wedding. That's what it talks about. The events following the wedding, 5.2 through 8.14. So it's in regard to his wife, her dream, her desire, her description. In regard to the husband, he categorizes the beauty of his wife. He contrasts the beauty of his wife. So it's three sections in the Song of Solomon. First one is what? Events preceding the wedding. And he's just courting her. Your love is sweeter than wine. How pleasing is your name. I am darkened, but the sun, but beautiful. Where do you gaze your flocks, O my love? I desire to hold you in my bosom. I would say it's before the wedding. Make sense? And then the events accompanying the wedding, the coming of the King Solomon. Solomon is seen sweeping in from the deserts like a cloud of smoke, coming to his bride. All right?
3: What's the verses for
1: that? That is the events accompanying the wedding. Song of Solomon 3, verse 6 through chapter 5, verse 1. So if you really want to understand Song of Solomon, take some time to read it, look at it from a mature standpoint. There's a lot in there, a lot of scripture in there that we say jealousy is what? As cruel as the what?
5: Gray.
1: As the grave. Where'd it come from? Huh? Little fox is what? And it's talking about spoils your relationship with Christ. That's what it's talking about. It could be other things, but he's talking about small things get in the way of our relationship with Jesus. I guess that's where I need to leave it at. Any questions, anybody? If I can answer them, I will. Yes, ma'am. Go right ahead. Which one is it? Which one was it? Isn't that the same one we just read? Isn't that the parallel one? I mean, I don't know. No, is it the same one? And I think you have to read all of them. I think some of the people with the wedding garments is that they weren't saved. They weren't saved. I mean, they were. I mean, there's a lot of people wanting to come to the wedding, but they weren't saved. So the wedding garments and the wedding dress, they were not prepared. You know, like five foolish virgins, five wise. They weren't prepared, or they weren't ready. They were not ready, or they weren't saved. And I think there's a lot of people who aren't saved, and they're going to be one day going to be shocked. Hope it ain't me. Don't you? Remember what I said about Deception Sunday? What is it? You don't know you're deceived. That's why I'm going, what? I might be deceived. Am I deceiving myself? Am I deceived? Self-deception is worse than deception. You can deceive yourself into making think you're saved. You know what I mean? Oh, that don't really mean that. You see, that means that you don't have a person coming to tell you. It doesn't mean that. Yourself says that. Oh, it doesn't really mean that. So you all of a sudden you're self-deceived. What do you think? I mean, so anyway, that's what. And when you read all the parables, you have to put them all together because some... And always remember this, when you read the parables are given to hide truth. There was a time when Jesus spoke openly. He told them this is exactly what it means. And because they rejected him, he started to teach in parables. And then once he taught in parables, what did he do with his disciples afterwards? He pulled him to the side and he said, now let me tell you what the parable means, because without me revealing it to you, you're not going to know this.
5: Right.
1: See what I'm getting? And so that's the same way it is reading the parables of the Bible. I mean, you can read the parables, but you don't get them unless the Holy Spirit does the revelation or somebody does the teaching on this is what it means. See what I'm getting at? God, he hasn't thrown that away. So a lot of the parables are hidden secrets or hidden meanings that I don't see that in that. You know, and but Jesus, when he revealed those, like he did with in Matthew chapter 13, when he talked about the seed and the word, you know, the fowls of the air coming, is the wicked one coming to steal the word? I mean, he tells you, he gives you the parable, and he turns around and he explains it. A lot of people don't want to read the explanation of it. So, but he doesn't do it on every one of them. And I think that's what we have to do, is put it together in that. So, yeah, I believe that some will come to the wedding and not have a wedding garment on. They won't be ready. And what do y'all think? That's why we make ourselves.
5: I have a question.
1: Yes, ma'am.
5: Matthew 22 and 14, where it says, "For many are called, but few are chosen."
1: Mm-hmm. Yep. Okay, let me tell you the difference between many are called, few are chosen. Many are called. There's two things that happens in the gospel. There's one that is called the general call. The general call is a call for Jesus died for your sins. Everybody here hears it. That's the general call. Now everybody hears the general call. You know what I mean? And you can go to thousands. Jesus died for your sins. The effectual call. There's a general call, and there's what is called, when you study theology, which is called the effectual call. There are people that will hear that, then all of a sudden they will be affected by it, and then they change. Those are the chosen ones. See what I mean? And that's how you know the difference. The general call goes out, then there's effectual call, and that's what it's called, the effectual call. They are affected by what they've heard, and then they're changed, and that's how you know they're chosen. Many are called, few are affected by the call. And I like what one lady says on the radio station. Elder Carter, I can't think of her name, but Willie Carter. And she you remember what she says? She says, the gospel's not for everyone. It's for whosoever will. I went, how profound is that? The gospel is not for everyone. It is for whosoever will. But what she's saying, there is a general call, but only the affected ones will receive that call and make a change in that. That makes sense?
6: Yeah.
1: All right. Hope that helped you out on that.
7: Make it faster.
1: Yes, ma'am.
7: In Matthew, where you was talking about that we was the guests.
1: Yes.
7: And what would have happened if they were...
1: Oh, be finish it up?
7: Yes.
1: Yeah, let me go ahead and finish it up.
7: So...
1: Well, let's do it like this here. When we look at the timeline over here on the chart over here, is that there were people before Christ, all the people before Christ that followed God, who loved God, that was revealed, God revealed himself through which group of people? Jews. And those who were transplanted in to the... to the belief of God into the Jewish system, and that sacrificed and believed, though they were of another land, there was a stranger called the stranger among them, that when they died, they were looking still for a redeemer. They knew that, you know what I mean? They knew that it was types and shadows. But everybody else in the entire world that did not know the way of Christ or know the way that God had prepared for them, they didn't make it, y'all. Nobody. This is sad.
8: Yes.
1: There is no way. Someone said, "Well, I don't believe that." I said, "This is. I'm telling you, this is fact. If they didn't come through that way that God made, there was no way." And then when Jesus Christ came, he opened their eyes so that they could see, and he only came for his people
8: right.
1: to be Messiah. He didn't come for us.
8: Right.
1: Then because they were rejected, then the salvation went to a whole... You better be glad you live in this dispensation, to this whole world.
5: Amen.
1: So that though they could hear, and it's open up to everybody, every Gentile. Gentiles were shut out prior to Jesus. The only way that they could get in was how? What do they call that? When you become a convert, but it's not a convert. What is it? It's the term that they became Jewish.
6: Converted?
1: That's not converted. It's
9: they're put into the vine.
1: Yeah, but that's not it. That's not the word. I just can't think of it right now. But is that when they actually? So let's do it like this here. That the Jews, when John was baptizing in water unto repentance, the Jews did not have a problem in water baptism. Because look at this here. Other faiths, just like Jewish faith, is that when they converted from one faith to the other, like from a pagan religion to the Jewish religion, they were baptized. And what the baptism in water represented was the washing away or the doing away with that old belief system, and now this is what I'm going to believe. Y'all understand pagans baptized. Pagans baptized as well. So water baptism was not something new. That is just like, whoop, we're just going to do this. But water baptism was, you could say, I'm going to follow this religion over here, and you could be baptized in that religion's name, and it was put in the way of all the old stuff, and this is the direction I'm going to follow. Well, that's what was happening with John's baptism. It was a baptism unto repentance. So when they converted into the Old Testament, and they had one, you had a stranger, a Gentile, that wanted to come in. Don't you remember? Don't you remember in the Old Testament when they had the houses, they had the cities of refuge, and that was if someone accidentally killed somebody, they had to run to the cities of refuge, and it was even for his people and the strangers. The strangers in the land are us. You could have been a Gentile walking through the place and accidentally kill somebody.
10: Right.
1: And he made a way in the Old Testament that you could run to the city of refuge and be saved. And he was showing us that he's going to have a place for Gentiles as well. So Gentiles could come into the Jewish religion, change, start following Judaism, and get right on into like Father Abraham. And be part of them because of that. And that's he made a way for them. But everybody else who did not get into this thing, all the Persians, they died and went to hell. They're still there. All the Greeks, all the Romans. You're going to talk about Romans before Jesus. Y'all understand what I'm talking about? There were Romans before him. And all of these different, there was no way. This is what was so sad about the whole situation. And someone says, that's not fair. You're trying to tell me that what God did is not right? No. Who's to say that?
7: That's right.
1: The Bible says that he came at the right time, at the fullness of time. He came at the right time. And you need to be thankful that you live on this side of the cross. And that you've received this here. And think about this here. If the Jews, I know y'all don't believe in all this stuff here, but and this won't preach and this won't grow a church, but it's truth. Many are called, few are chosen. And the whole world goes on. And there's been billions that have rejected, and they didn't even have a way. The Sumerians, you go all the way back to Nimrod. You go back, they didn't have a way. Did that make sense?
10: Mm-hmm.
1: And you have to think about it. Abraham was counted righteous by what? His faith in following God. And Moses revealed us to God's law. He revealed us who God is. I mean, you start realizing how he built all of these things, and without them, they were lost. And I'll go ahead and tell you the whole thing. While I'm doing it, I'm going to tell you it all. I mean, I'm to this point.
7: Yes, sir.
1: I am to this point. I'll tell you this here, that I believe this here. And when you talk about that God has taken the God's laws and put them upon the table of a man's heart. They are written there. The law is written right here. When a man's born, it's right here. When a man steals, he knows it's wrong.
10: That's right.
1: When a man cusses and takes God's name in vain, he knows it's wrong.
10: That's right.
1: When he fornicates, he knows it's wrong.
10: Right.
1: When he steals, he knows it's wrong.
10: That's right.
1: See, because it's right here. You ain't got to be taught that. It's right here. And that law is what will judge everyone.
6: Amen.
1: That will judge everyone.
10: Right.
1: You see what I mean? That's what will judge them. And here's the other part. If that person or a person cries out to that unknown God and cries out and says, I know there's something here. I know that there's something greater than this here. God will reveal himself to them.
8: That's right.
1: I believe that. You see what I'm going to tell you? Everything. That God will reveal himself. But it will be revealed through what? Through Jesus Christ. There are Muslims today that says Jesus appeared to them. There's been other people that says, hey, they didn't know nothing about this gospel or anything. This man named Jesus appeared. How did this happen? Because he was looking at their heart. You know, in Psalm 19:1 says, the heavens declares the glory of God. That right there will be enough to put people in hell. Because all of creation says something created this. Someone created this. Someone created this. Mm-hmm. And if you cry out to that,
7: that's right.
1: He will get to you. Mm-hmm. That's why we do our mission work. That's why we do. That makes sense? But without that, it won't happen. Is everybody happy?
7: Amen.
1: Everybody excited?
2: Amen.
1: That makes sense?
8: Yes.
1: So all those people before that time that were not Jews and all, what happened to them? Y'all tell me, what happened to them? They died and went where? And they didn't have it. They didn't get the message like we had. You better be thankful.
7: Amen.
1: My God, you need to. On Sunday morning, you need to run around and there and say, praise God. Thank you, Jesus. Yes, ma'am.
2: Hallelujah.
7: Amen.
6: I just wanted to talk about what really happened.
1: Okay, let me tell you what happened. So here's what happened. Is that everybody who was a believer in God, in that was, that word almost came to me. Everybody that believed in that was Judaism, that believed in the way that God had made through sacrifice, those type things, those people, when they died, they went into what is called Abraham's bosom. It's called Abraham's bosom. They did not. It's called a place of. It's a place of holding, but it is a place of. I don't tell people this here because people mess up.
8: Right.
1: And so we tell them they all went to heaven. That's what you understand. They went to heaven, but they went to Abraham's bosom, and then people before that they went into a place of torment, Sheol. They went into Hades. They went into hell, and a place of torment. So you had Abraham's bosom. And you have a place of torment where they're being held at right now. Mm-hmm. When Jesus died, and ever how much time it took, I don't know what all took place as far as timeline. But what he did, the Bible tells us, he went into that place where all of the believers were at, that was in a place of paradise.
7: Amen.
1: And Jesus went there and proclaimed to them, what you've been believing for in your sacrifice, I'm the sacrifice.
8: Mm-hmm.
1: You see what I mean? The lamb slain before the face. And he emptied that place, and it took him with him. So Abraham's bosom's empty.
7: Mm-hmm.
1: So when they went with him to where Jesus is at to prove that he emptied Abraham's bosom, is that there were hundreds of people who walked the streets of Jerusalem that 3 nights. They saw people that had already died that came out of the grave, and they saw grandma and grandpa. Hey, they was a blessing, and they were walking Jerusalem, and they are called the first fruits of the resurrection.
7: Yep.
1: You see, Jesus is the first one, but they were the first fruits of the resurrection. And because they saw their loved ones at that time, they know that there was a true resurrection that happened. Then all of a sudden they see Jesus too.
7: Yeah.
1: See what I mean? So he said, the Bible tells us, I think it's in Ephesians, that he led captivity. He led captivity captive.
8: That's right.
1: And he took them out with him. See what I'm talking about? He emptied that part. So the resurrection takes place. He stays on the earth for some 40 days, speaking of what? Things concerning the kingdom of God. He instructed them about going to Jerusalem. He spent time with his disciples. That makes sense? And then he rose up and went out of sight, and he said that same Jesus is coming back again. So yeah, that's what I believe happened. But I think if you look over here, that you'll find out that there are different places. Look here, the first fruits resurrection right here. The resurrection of Christ, the first fruits, and the Jews. See what I'm talking about? Here it is, right here. The resurrection of Christ and the first fruits, which are the Jews and those who were, what's that word? That they were converted. But it's a proselyte.
11: No, no,
1: that's not it. That's not it. Anyway, I'll think of it. But that's the first resurrection right there. And it is a crazy story. But here's the thing is you've got to be able to flow from creation and all of this happening all the way through. I mean, when people died, there was what do y'all think? I mean, when King Nebuchadnezzar died, was he a believer? See, when you start looking at some of these different people in the Bible, you start seeing he declared what? That there was only what?
12: One God.
1: So you start thinking. See what I'm getting at? And that this God revealed himself to him, did he make it? I say he made it. Mm-hmm. You see what I'm getting at? Because he got the revelation of what? See, that's what. So I'm not discounting that they're not. But it wasn't made, but only one way for the salvation was made only through what? Through that. That makes sense?
5: Mm-hmm. So then Luke 16 chapter talks about the rich man and talks about when he died and when the rich man, when he died, he opened up his eyes and Abraham's bosom, he went.
1: That there is a place between Abraham's bosom and a place of torment, hell, we call it hell, that there is a great gulf fixed, that fixed between them. They can look and they can see. They can see into hell. I mean, hell into Abraham's bosom. But from Abraham's bosom looking in, they can't see. And then that's where he was praying. You know, y'all know the story. I mean, God revealed, he reveals enough to us. I mean, I believe there are people in torment today. I don't believe in soul sleep. I believe that when a man dies, after that's the judgment. You're either in one place or the other. So where's Jesus at today? When people die, where do they go? When they die, where do they go? Are they in heaven? When people die, do they and they're not saved, do they go to hell? What happens? Here's the theological standpoint. That when people die, wherever Jesus is at, that's where they go. Because heaven and populating heaven and all of these different things and everything, that's all up to theological discussion. Hell is created. Who's created for hell and his angels? Okay, all of that. Hell's created for that. Is there anybody in hell? When in the Bible does it talk about we stand before the judgment seat of Christ and then what happens? So somewhere along the line right now, these people are in a place of torment, but it ain't what? And it's not purgatory. See what I'm getting at? It's like Abraham's bosom and that place that was called torment. I believe it's still that place called torment because nobody went in there and got them out. That's just me. See what I'm getting at? But so and so, well, are they in heaven? They're with Jesus. Wherever Jesus, because to be absent from the body is not to be in heaven. It's to be where? Wherever he's at. I don't know what that is. You know what I mean? So, but there will be a great entrance day when we have the marriage supper and all of these things will have its proper place and its proper fit. Look at the chart, y'all, there. That chart right there, we took a year study. I studied that for over a year in this room so that you could understand the end times and what's going on. Amen? All right. Is that enough? I mean, some people don't believe in this. Some people don't, and you can't teach this on Sunday morning. Everybody get up and walk out on you.
13: Yeah.
1: At least y'all will come back. I don't agree, but at least I'll come back. Let's pray. Father, we love you. Thank you for today. Thank you for your blessing. Thank you for the time to come together tonight. I thank you, Father, for the Song of Solomon. I pray, Father, that you'd open up our spiritual eyes, Father, that we could understand spiritual mind, Father, to understand the intricacies of the Bible, how they apply to us. Help us to ever be so faithful, Father, in following you in all that you would have us do. Father, when you come looking through the lattice of our life, Father, that we would respond to you and hear your voice. That's our prayer. In Jesus' name we pray. Everybody says.
14: Amen.
1: All right. God bless you. Thank you for coming. You're just...
15: 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I hope you've enjoyed the program. 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If you've got any comments or got any questions, look forward to seeing you again. God bless. Good morning. This is Evangelist T.D. Schaefer
11: and Sister Rose Schaefer.
15: We welcome you to Light of the World Ministry, lighting the dark world with the power of God's true word and God's true light, Jesus Christ, the true light. With an open heart and an open mind, let's move right on in to today's message and hear what God has for us today.
12: These men had faith. You know what I mean? I mean, who would you do that for? Oh, you'll call them up. Oh, so-and-so's at a sudden such place. I heard a good movement of God over there. You need to go over there. Oh, I know you're sick. Wait a minute. Hey, if you will go over there. No, these men picked our friend up. They picked him up. They picked a bed up. They said, we know, hallelujah, we know of a man named Jesus. Oh, we've heard of the healing. We heard of the miracle. Oh, but you coming. You may be heavy, but you coming. Because I know one, hallelujah, that you want to come out of this bed tonight. See, that's faith. That's faith in action right there. Oh, we can't get to them because the door is crowded. I can't push my way through or nothing, but praise God. I know what I'm going to do. I'm taking them to the rooftop. I'm going to break through there, and I'm going to get the ropes, and I'm going. That's work. That was work. That was work that night. You know what? It wasn't like here, poof, throw him up, and there he is, and you let him down. No, that was work. You had to get ladders or whatever, and you had to work this bed up. Have you ever picked up a bed before like that? You picked it up, then you had to scoot across the roof, then you had to break through the roof, then you had to get the ropes and let them down like that. See, that was work. That could have took several hours, but the thing of it is, my faith is not giving up. I'm going to exercise my faith. Brother, no matter how sick you may be, I'm going to pick you up. I'm going to take you somewhere. I'm going to take you to a healer. I'm going to take you to the deliverer. No matter what it takes right there, we're going. The job may be hard. It may be tough because I know you'll do it for me, but I'm going to do it for you. See, that's what God is trying to tell you tonight. Oh, glory, hallelujah. Maybe we just need the faith like those men. Maybe we just need the faith like the palsy man. Maybe we just need like him. He was probably laying there all palsy and everything like that, all palsied up. Just get me over there to him. Please, just get me over there because I know that he'll heal me and I'll get off his bed because I know the healing, virtuous power of Jesus Christ that will set the captives free, to bring you out of your sick body and deliver you tonight. Exercise your faith tonight and draw yourself to God. Draw to him. Glory, hallelujah. See, the men had the faith. Let me tell you what, and when the devil comes to try to stop you, when he tries to come to stop you, say, oh, there's no need. Just go around them. Just go around them. See, the devil tried to stop them at the doorway. But he couldn't get through. What did they do? Oh, we're just going to go around and go on top of the roof. See what I'm saying? When the devil comes to stop you, that's what you do. You start going around. You find another way. Because Jesus has made a way for you. Like what he says in Luke 21 and 36. Watch ye therefore and pray always that you may be accountable, worthy to escape all these things that shall come to pass and to stand before the Son of Man. He has made a way of escape. Yeah. You know, I got a pretty good sized yard and it's fenced all the way in. And one day I saw a little tiny deer out there. Really? Little baby. And I seen it running back and forth. I said, well, he'll find his way. Yeah. It was early that morning. I was going to work somewhere. It was dark and my lights just hit it. And then it was running back and forth. I said, it's find his way. Yeah. I got home that day. I didn't see it. And like the next day or so, I got there. Look, it was running back and forth, back and forth. And I was trying to chase that thing out of there. And I couldn't chase it out there. Because every time I'd try to hit it for the gate, only got one gate.
14: Right.
12: Every time I do it, it'll turn and run off somewhere. That's the Lord what I'm going to do. What I did, I went back down the back side of my property, started untying the ties on the chain link fence. I took it and I pushed it over. Yeah. Took me a board and laid on top of it. Next thing I know, I chased that deer through them, well, he ran right into that fence. He bounced back up, saw the opening, he shot through there. See, this is what I'm trying to tell you. Jesus made a way of escape for you. Just like he made a way of escape for that deer, he made a way of escape too. Amen. And he did it. And you know what? I didn't have to think about it. I did a quick work. That's what Jesus says. I made a way of escape for you, and it's a quick work. Amen. He's not going to let you stay in there. He's not going to let you dwell in it. But do you have faith knowing that he's going to bring you out of it? Do you have faith saying, Lord, I know it's going to be quick, and you're going to pull me out of here. You're going to pull me out of the lion's mouth tonight, whatever it may be. God made a way of escape for each and every one of us. That's the faith that we should have. Back in Mark 2 and 5 right there. When Jesus saw their faith, he says unto the sick man, the palsy, son, your sins be forgiven you. See, Jesus, when he was a palsy man, now Jesus done called him son. See, son, a change in a relationship from man to son. See, to be healed, you need to belong to the Lord. Understand? To be healed, what did he say with the woman? Daughter. Now he's saying son. See what? When you reach out and touch. See, what did they do? They reached out and touched Jesus. They got up on the roof. They broke it through and let him there. That's like reaching out and touching the Lord. Amen. And when you reach out and touch him, a relationship changes in your life. He just showed it. Faith comes by hearing what? And by hearing the Word of God. I hope you're hearing this tonight.
14: Amen.
12: Amen. That was faith these men had. That's the kind of faith the Lord is looking for. What faith do you have to make it move, to make it work? It says right there in James 2 and 20, but will you know, O vain man, that faith without works is dead? But if you have empty faith, and your works is dead. And it also says in Luke 18 and 8, nevertheless, when the Son of Man come, shall he find faith on the earth. Help your brother, help your sister in Christ, to them to get the place where God wants them to be at. Listen, when the Lord come, there won't be very much faith in this world. Nevertheless, this will not stop the Lord from coming back.
14: That's right.
12: If you don't have faith, it's not going to stop the Lord from coming back.
14: Amen.
12: You hear what I'm saying? When he comes, you would need faith to leave from this earth to go to him in there. But listen, you're going to have faith. This is where your faith is going to take action.
16: Right.
12: Faith is going to draw you to the Lord.
14: Mm-hmm.
12: So let your faith draw you close to the Lord.
14: Yes, sir.
16: Amen.
12: Nevertheless, when he comes, what faith shall he find on this earth? So look up and lift up your eyes. Lift up your head, for your Redeemer draws nigh. See, when he comes, you're going to lift that head up. My Redeemer draws nigh.
14: Amen.
12: Now, my faith is in action. So be it unto you. The woman with the issue of blood, the blind man according to your faith, the palsy man, your sins are forgiven, son. Now here we are. Lord, I'm looking up to you. It tells us in James 5 and 8 right there, be you also patient and stable, I think it was, for your hearts, for the coming of the Lord draws near. Draw close to the Lord, which can only be drawn by making the cross the object of your faith. So you can believe in Jesus, but you must believe in the cross. You must have faith in the cross. You must have faith in Jesus. You must put them both together, is what it says. Once again, this is the faith in the cross and what the Lord did for us, what he done for us. Back in James 4 and 8 right there, cleanse your hands, your sinner, and purify your heart, your double-minded. That'd be James 4 and 8. Do you have faith in the world or do you have faith in the Lord? Do you have faith in the world? Do you have faith in the Lord and in the cross? And believing and having faith and having a victorious Christian life. See, having faith is having a victorious Christian life. Sister Mary had faith. She hung in here. 97 years old, served the Lord most of her life.
16: Yes, indeed.
12: But the thing was, she had faith. She didn't give up the fight.
16: Amen.
12: She didn't give it up. She hung in.
16: Yes.
12: Now she's having a victorious Christian life. You can have the same victorious Christian life as well. And it is all about faith. So, who needs faith? Like it says, if he doesn't touch you, you can touch him. With your faith at work. So tonight, if you need faith. See, now I'm going to tell you, I'm going to cut it to the point. I try to tell you something to get you closer to the Lord. I try to tell you something about faith tonight. I try to tell you something. You can't live a victorious Christian life without faith. I told you three stories in the Bible. And it says faith comes by hearing, and by hearing the Word of God. And what I told you tonight was the Word of God.
16: That's right.
7: Amen.
12: And I try to tell you something tonight. See, the reason why people's not being healed. The reason why they're not being healed. Because they're not saved. Oh, I'm saved. Don't you see? Heal me, God. Heal me, Jesus. Heal me with you. Woo, yeah. Woo, yeah. Woo. That's where they at.
7: Yeah, yeah.
12: They look for people to see them. Where they can start, where they look around. They look for it. This is what I'm trying to tell you. You're double-minded. You're playing. God will not heal your body that way. You must have faith and commit it to Him. This is what I'm trying to tell you tonight. Believe what you want to believe. Play like you want to play.
16: Amen.
12: You can believe in the world. Let every doctor cut on you with knife. And I'm not putting doctors down because my body's pretty scarred up for what they've done to me. But I pray, God, that you got the surgeon's hand. You the forerunner. You go in and sterilize everything needs to be done. You give the doctors the wisdom and the knowledge. You do this. You do that. Lift him up. Go in by faith, knowing I'm coming out better. Amen. I know God can heal me, but this is the way God's doing it right now. And I'm believing in the healing virtue power of Jesus Christ. Because I know my name is written in the Lamb Book of Life. When the devil tells me it's not, I know it is.
7: Amen.
17: Amen.
7: Amen.
12: Well, you just reach out to the Lord and draw yourself to Him. That's all you've got to do. But what I'm trying to tell you tonight, when you're laying there at nighttime, and things are not going right in your life.
16: Amen.
12: You got hell in your life. Listen to me when I say you got hell. Let me say you got hell in your life.
16: Amen.
12: You remember this message tonight I told you about. Faith is what turns the key to Jesus Christ.
16: Amen.
12: Faith is what He's looking for.
16: Amen.
12: He turned and looked at the woman and said, daughter. He turned and looked at the blind man and said, according to your faith. He looked at the blind man looked at the palsy man and said, your sins are forgiven, son. He's looking for faith tonight.
16: Now,
12: where's your faith at tonight? Is it in a thimble full or is it a body full? It's up to you. Heavenly Father, we come in the name of Jesus. I want to tell you that we love you. Thank you for today and the opportunity to be in your house. Father, I bring the word the way I figured you had me to bring it. But Father, it would be to the ones that receive it tonight, God. Let them receive it into the hearts, into the lives, into the minds. We ask it all in Jesus' name we pray. We ask, God, that you send angels about us as we go forth tonight, my Lord Father God. Take us and keep us safe until the appointed time to come back to your house to worship you and to serve you. And Father, the ones who is lacking in faith, I ask God for tonight's over with, you will increase their faith, God. Increase it 100-fold. We ask it all. And in Jesus' holy name we pray. Amen and amen and amen. Guys, fixing to come up.
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17: This is Max McLean. How does God protect those he loves? Listen to the Bible from Psalm 91. He who dwells in the shelter of the Most High will rest in the shadow of the Almighty. I will say of the Lord, He is my refuge and my fortress, my God in whom I trust. Surely He will save you from the fowler's snare and from the deadly pestilence. He will cover you with His feathers, and under His wings you will find a refuge. 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You will not fear the terror of the night, nor the arrow that flies by day, nor the pestilence that stalks in the darkness, nor the plague that destroys at midday. From Psalm 91. 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
24: 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This is Elizabeth George. Life can deliver some tough blows, but it's God's marvelous grace that enables us to go from strength to strength through all the trials of life. 2 Corinthians 12:9 promises that God's grace is sufficient, that it is made perfect in our weakness. I know that encourages my heart. Take that trial you're experiencing and bring it to God. 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Look to Him. Count on His grace and power in every situation. It's there. It's given. It's provided. And it brings with it the peace you so long for. 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
26: Bye, Dad.
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2: 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Do what it says. Anyone who listens to the word but does not do what it says is like a man who looks at his face in a mirror and after looking at himself goes away and immediately forgets what he looks like. But the one who looks intently into the perfect law that gives freedom and continues to do this, not forgetting what he has heard, but doing it, he will be blessed in what he does. From James chapter 1, listen to the Bible. 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
6: 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Didn't Tim tell you? 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
6: They never admit it, Bill, but they hear more than you think.
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Growing in Christ. The scripture for today's daily walk through the Bible is from 1 Corinthians 13:11. When I was a child, I spoke as a child. I understood as a child. I thought as a child. But when I became a man, I put away childish things. The journey towards spiritual maturity lasts a lifetime. As Christians, we can and should continue to grow in the love and knowledge of our Savior as long as we live. Norman Vincent Peale had the following advice for believers of all ages. Ask the God who made you to keep remaking you. That advice, of course, is perfectly sound, but often ignored. When we cease to grow, either emotionally or spiritually, we do ourselves a profound disservice. But if we study God's Word, if we obey His commandments, and if we live in the center of His will, we will not be stagnant believers. We will, instead, be growing Christians, and that's exactly what God wants for our lives. John Maxwell said, "Every great company, every great brand, and every great career has been built in exactly the same way, bit by bit, step by step, little by little." Again, the scripture for today's daily walk through the Bible says, "When I was a child, I spoke as a child. I understood as a child. I thought as a child. But when I became a man, I put away childish things." 1 Corinthians 13:11.

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0: We got some preppers. We got some World Cuppers. We got some Kelsey's and some Swifties. We got weddings.
1: Hey, Ricky. Ricky, wake up. Wake up, Ricky. Wake up. Man, what's going on?
2: What's going on?
1: You were talking about...
2: Is that you?
1: Yeah, you were talking about weddings and cuppers. Yeah. Wake up, Ricky.
2: Oh, my gosh.
1: Wake up, man.
2: That guy was in the... It was a nightmare, Rachel.
1: Tell me about it.
2: Oh, my gosh. Everybody's trying to look at Kelsey and Swifty and get a view of their wedding and you know, people going to the World Cup crazy and all these things going on in the earth and Hormuz and over in Russia and bombs and, whoa, it was a nightmare, right? Ooga! What? Was that the Chariot of Fire?
1: Hey.
2: Taking us to the third heaven?
1: Your nightmare, your dream, right?
2: Oh, my God. That Chariot of Fire is getting ready to take us seated in glory into the throne room. And we're going to set up a wedding feast that you don't want to miss. Hallelujah. Rach, come on.
1: Hey, it's glad to be here. I'm so glad to be here. My name is Rachel Glanton, and I'm battle ready.
2: Thanks for waking me up out of that nightmare. We got Pastor Henry Schaefer on the keyboard,
1: that's right.
2: And we're going to play some rock and roll because we're seated on the rock and we rolled away the stone.
1: Hallelujah.
2: Good God Almighty. Come on. Let's take it up a notch. This is WUCC 99.9 FM. You got the disclaimer?
1: Yeah, this is the thoughts, views, and opinions of anything mentioned on this show may not be the thoughts, views, and opinions of the owners, the staff, the sponsors, or anyone that contributes to these programs. So if you have an issue, we want to hear about it. 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
2: Man, I just want to... I want to pray a second and just say thank the Father for His grace and mercy. His grace is sufficient for us. His mercy endures forever. His love covers a multitude of sins, and His peace surpasses all man's understanding. Seated in glory, the Father told me when the glory fire comes.
1: Oh no, I can hardly hear myself.
2: When the glory fire comes, it's nothing but a harmonious celebration.
1: Hallelujah!
2: And I know that you're battle ready, Rachel. Always.
1: Well, you know, it's been a long year, long years of practice. And the way that you become battle ready is you learn how to discipline your flesh. You read the scriptures. You keep godly counsel. But let the Holy Ghost be your filter. Let the Holy Ghost be your final say. And anything anybody else is telling you, it ought to be confirmation of things that the Lord has already shown you, already told you. So you want to be sure that... you're keeping that in check. So that battle ready stance is because of the investment that you've made in the Word of God.
2: Praise
1: and the
2: God.
1: Understandings that we all have about what He's doing in our lives or what He's doing in others' lives. If we can see Him in other people's lives, then we ought to be able to see Him in our lives.
2: And we're going to have to come back to that thought because since He, you know, after the first show, I'm just going to give a little disclaimer here. After the first show, I wasn't really comfortable with how it went. And I realized that when you're not evangelizing on the street, you don't have that person to play back off of for the Holy Spirit to give you what they need to speak to them. And
1: well, you know, let's just be real. A little bit of a buffer here. When you first start doing radio, you first start doing this kind of interaction, it is an adjustment, but it also is you have to listen or learn how to hear what God's saying to the people that are listening.
2: Yeah.
1: You know, because you don't have that interaction, but you have to trust what you know in your heart He's saying. And you've adjusted to that real well. The first show, you might have struggled a little bit with what you were trying to say, but you're the only person that knows it because the rest of us were like, wow, dude, yeah, we need to understand all of that.
2: Well, you know, through His grace and mercy, He continues to be... so delicate with us to bring us to where He wants us to be, to become. And that's the key word, become sons and daughters.
1: To become.
2: And but here, the title of today's show, The Best Worst Fruit,
0: doom catchers. And we're going to expound on that. I'm going to finish one complete thought today. I don't think I've done that yet.
1: Do it, man.
0: Though, Rachel, you tried to wheel me back in and get me on that line. And we're not crazy in here, but we're peculiar people. But he said, celebrate being peculiar because I made you that way.
1: Hallelujah.
0: Hallelujah. So the going out, farmers, the title that the best worst fruit. There's some coaches I play pickleball with, and I want to give thanks. We went to that conference a week ago in
1: Morganton,
0: Georgia, and I stayed in Hiawassee and Murphy with friends. I want to thank them, Mike and Lauren, Trish and Garnet, Lance, Miss B. Who else was I stayed with? So anyway, just people that I played pickleball with that spoke. Adam and Deanna, who I went on a boat trip with for dinner, and just talking to people about their relationship with the Father. And a lot of people don't really know how to access the Father. They haven't been taught, and we're just talking to them about that it was so inspired to hear and grow and learn what others struggle with in their relationship. And here's a quote that if there's no commitment to relationship, it is an unholy alliance. So what God the Father is asking us each, what he did Adam in the garden after he sinned, where are you? Every minute of the day, he's asking us, where are you? As it pertains to us in that minute, in that second, in Christ, where are we? Are we caught up in the earth with all of the proceedings from a wedding going on in New York? You notice that the Knicks won the championship in New York. The wedding occurs in New York, and the final game of the World Cup is in New York. I think there's something brewing for the Big Apple, and I'm not sure it's all good, but here's the essence. In talking to some coaches that I play pickleball with here over at USC Aiken, Glenn and Brittany, the head women's basketball coach and the women's volleyball coach, talking to them about when we set goals, the first day of the season, you set goals and objectives. The goal is not to finish last. The goal is to finish first, win the conference, go to the championship, play for a championship. Well, the same thing with a farmer. The farmer doesn't

0: set out to till the soil, cultivate the soil, and plow the field, plant seed, water it, watch it grow, to grow the best worst fruit. He wants to sell everything he can at the market, have a profit, make a profit, vegetables, fruits. A farmer puts every ounce of effort, love, manifestation of everything they can do into that crop in order to reap a good harvest. They don't go out to take their fruit to the youth fair and get a plaque or a piece of paper that says, man, you grew the best worst fruit. And nobody in their right mind would do that year after year and be a part of a growing community to have the best worst fruit. but yet in the NFL, about four or five games into the season, teams that were expected to win the championship or play for it, they've got three losses, and the announcers are saying this is the best three loss team in the league. Nobody wants to have that title.
1: Nobody wants that.
0: So why do we, as believers in faith of what the blood of Jesus Christ has given us, to rise up in him, why do we accept anything less than walking beneath the privilege or of being seated in glory in Christ Jesus, blessed with every spiritual blessing in heavenly places, to become one with the Father as kings and priests? People don't know their identity, and this is the third live show we've done. I'm going to keep harping on the identity of the believer, because they don't truly understand that they are kings and priests, sons and daughters. The desire of the Father is for us to rule and reign with him forever and ever.
1: Yeah. Well, you know, it's a good concept, and everybody has to understand what it is that, where they are. And if you understand, like I was having a discussion with Pastor Schaefer the other day, and I was telling him, you know, I wanted to understand more about the second coming of Jesus, about, you know, his second coming. And he was like, I don't really understand what you're asking me. I can hardly hear myself. I don't know what happened. So anyway, I was asking him that question, he's like, I don't really understand what you're asking me. So my answer was, in concept, I think I understand the scripture. I mean, I understand the second coming, but as far as walking it out in, thank you, as far as walking it out in scripture, you know, I'm still investigating that. I'm still working that out. So I think a lot of the things that you're saying is the same way. Yeah. I think a lot of things that you're talking about in concept, maybe people understand parts of what you're saying, but they need the foundational understanding, the scripture, the understanding. Amen. You know, what Amen. Exactly are, what exactly does that mean?
0: Well, here I'm going to go to 1 Peter 1, 2 through 5, and this is read in the Amplified Version. Maybe I'll have Rachel read, you read it first, Rachel.
1: Okay.
0: If you got it. All right. If not, I'll get it. I'll read
1: it. Right,
0: okay.
1: Okay. It's 1 Peter 1. What's the verse?
0: 1 Peter 1, 2 through 5. Because I want y'all to see the difference in translations or transliterations, because I've read like 10 different Bibles, and I just think the Amplified Version is a love story. So I'll read it after Rachel.
1: All right, one more time. First
0: 1 Peter 1, 2 through 5.
1: 2 through 5 says, elect according to the foreknowledge of God the Father, through sanctification of the Spirit, unto obedience and sprinkling of the blood of Jesus Christ, grace unto you and peace be multiplied. Verse 3. Blessed be the God and Father of our Lord Jesus Christ, which according to his abundant mercy hath begotten us again unto a lively hope by the resurrection of Jesus Christ from the dead. Now, did you say go
0: four and five?
1: Okay, four. To an inheritance incorruptible and undefiled, and that fadeth not away, reserved in heaven for you. Five, who are kept by the power of God through faith unto salvation, ready to be revealed in the last time.
0: Okay, thank you, Rachel. I'm going to read from the Amplified Version. Verse 2, who were chosen and foreknown by God the Father, and consecrated, sanctified, made holy by the Spirit, to be obedient to Jesus Christ, the Messiah, and to be sprinkled with his blood. May grace, spiritual blessing, and peace be given you, realized in and through Christ, freedom from fears, agitating passions, and moral conflicts. Praised, honored, blessed be the God and Father of our Lord Jesus Christ, the Messiah. By his boundless mercy, we have been born again. Born again to an ever-living hope through the resurrection of Jesus Christ from the dead. Born anew, verse 4, into an inheritance which is beyond the reach of change and decay, imperishable, unsullied, and unfading, reserved in heaven for you, who are being guarded, garrisoned by God's power through your faith, till you fully inherit the final salvation that is ready to be revealed for you in the last time. We've got to break that down.
1: Yeah. That's a lot being said right now.
0: The resurrection of Jesus Christ. So we're coming out of the earth. We were baptized into his death to rule and reign with him forever. Where? Seated in glory in the heavenly realm, which is into an inheritance. Where is that? Seated in heaven. Yeah, reserved in heaven for you. Verse 4. Born anew into an inheritance. Well, what's the inheritance? What's our inheritance?
1: An inheritance is kept in heaven for you. What?
0: It's in heaven. So why are we getting caught up with our salvation from the outer court, which is the earth, our body? Why do we continue to stay in the earth in sin and death when the law of the Spirit of life, the law of sin and death, gave way to the law of the Spirit of life? Why aren't we functioning in a mindset that is caught up in heaven, continuously celebrating our full inheritance?
1: So the King James Version of verse 4 says, to an inheritance incorruptible and undefiled, that fadeth not away, reserved in heaven for you. The New Living Translation, verse 4, says, and we have a priceless inheritance, an inheritance that is kept in heaven for you, pure and undefiled, beyond the reach of change and decay. So, you know, I'm a fan of reading scripture in many different versions, but part of it is just to understand the whole diamond, because a diamond has many facets, many cuts that cause that diamond to sparkle. And I see the Word of God as diamond. And so whenever you think about it, there's nothing that you can do to mess this up right here, this verse 4. There's nothing you can do. So, I mean, you can try, but it's untouchable.
0: So also, our inheritance, look at it this way. We've been anointed to be seated in Christ. Well, what are we doing? What's he doing? He's interceding continuously for all of us that are in need, which is all of us. And we're supposed to be interceding for our inheritance in the earth among the saints. Why? To be storing their souls in heaven. A wise man wins souls. What does it prosper a man to win the whole world but to lose his soul? Mm-hmm. Let every man work out his own soul salvation with fear and trembling. So we're to be commanded, as we're coming to know who we are, becoming sons and daughters, kings and priests, we let go of the things of the flesh and occupy a mindset that has an eye being single. If your eye be single, well, what's it pointing to? Being seated in Christ and never departing his presence. We're talking about spiritually, because seed time and harvest, going back to the farmer, God was a farmer. The Father was a farmer. he dealt with seed on the third day. Every seed will bear after its own kind. So our words are seeds. Death and life is in the power of the tongue and those who bear the fruit thereof. So when we speak murmuring and complaining, let me ask your opinion, Rach. Would you think, I can call you Rach, can't I?
1: Sure.
0: Would seed of being involved in murmuring and complaining, would that be just as grievous to the Holy Spirit or the Father as murder?
1: Sure it would. But here's the real on that. What you believe is unto you. Scripture tells us in other places, whatever it is you believe is given unto you. So if you believe that murmuring, that complaining, that carrying about, if that's what you're spending your time doing, well, that's unto you.
0: And we're speaking death over situations we curse out of the same mouth we bless with.
1: That's right.
0: And so...
1: And then therefore we know something's wrong with the fountain. That's why we need deliverance. I'm just going to, you know, put that shameless plug there, because deliverance sets us free from the things that poison us.
0: Amen. And I want to go to that, because Pastor preached a great message yesterday on deliverance. And this is a different kind of deliverance than getting demons that are affecting people, of delivering them from their spiritual enemies that may have come in through what you're holding in your hand, through transference of spirits, through generational curses. But this is a deliverance of the mind of the who they are in their identity, of what, because your identity has begun to be formed as a child based upon how your parents interact with you, your teachers, your siblings, whether they're speaking life over you, telling you, man, you did a great job. What a great thought. You're really obedient. You're helping mommy out in the kitchen. You know, the boosting up of confidence builds the value of self-worth. Well, if you're getting hammered every day and torn down and ripped apart, your personality is being shaped in that. And that leads to...
1: So what's molding you? What's shaping you?
0: Yes.
1: What are you allowing yourself to believe? And you mentioned murmuring and complaining, and it's a much, in my opinion, a much heavier subject than many people grant that information to, because a lot of times they think they're having a conversation with themselves. A lot of times they think they're, you know, seeking counsel in their own, working it out themselves. When you realize, I've done deliverance for about 10 years, and when you realize that when a person tells you the things and the conversations they've had with themselves, they're not having a conversation with themselves. They're having a conversation with their demons.
0: Amen.
1: And when they begin to realize that, then they begin to change their, what Connie Story calls their vernacular. What you're talking about, and this complaining and this murmuring, it is imperative that we connect in our mind and our knowledge and that journey to our heart, that we have to learn to speak life. That's part of disciplining the flesh.
0: And that's a great point for our listeners out there, especially who don't really understand how Jesus was speaking when he walked on the earth, when he was speaking to the Pharisees. You got to understand that he wasn't speaking to the person of the Pharisee. He was addressing the demon spirit that was controlling them in their religious values and their personal growth in Judaism, or whatever you want to call it, legalism, their religious system that they were embodied in. Rach, I'm going to, and then I want to talk about a couple things from the service yesterday. But seed time and harvest, and look up, Rach, look up, John 18:11.
1: Okay.
0: Seed time and harvest. Seed in the third day, every word is a seed. Every seed bears after its own kind. You can't squeeze lemon juice out of a mango. the seed has the identity and the property of its root, of its tree, of its vine. He's the vine, we're the branch. If we're not being productive, bearing fruit as sons, then he's going to prune us back, because he loves us that much. And discipline to bring us back. And I thank him for that. Thank you, Father, for doing that, because a year ago, man, I was in a bad way. And I know the King of Kings. I know the wedding feast that's prepared. Everybody's looking to get one inkling of Adam Sandler giving marriage rights over Kelsey and Swifty. But we can't comprehend the table that he's prepared for us in the presence of our enemies here on the earth, let alone the wedding feast that is being prepared for us. You don't want to be asked commanded to go to be cast out into outer darkness because you had a spirit of unforgiveness on you. Those were the clothes that he was talking about. You have on the wrong clothes, the wrong garments. It wasn't physical dress of what they were wearing. It was unforgiveness. It was bitterness. It was sin that they were holding in themselves that they hadn't properly worked through.
1: I got the scripture. And, you know, those things we don't properly work through, we make excuses for. I just wanted to say that there. All right, so John 18, verse 11 says, "Then said Jesus unto Peter, put up thy sword into thy sheath. The cup which my Father hath given me, shall I not drink it?"
0: So we're talking about a cup that he was to endure till the end. We are to endure till the end in order to drink with him of the cup at the wedding feast. He said at the last supper, "I will drink no wine until I see you again." He's talking about the wedding feast, and I know that we might not be hitting on the best worst fruit, but when we entertain,
1: I think you are.
0: When we entertain, and I'm going to give a quick summary of a situation at the pickleball. There are people going through stuff, and we just encourage you. At some point, we're going to get to call-ins at a later show or whatever when I figure some of this stuff out. But and I also have a guest planned for the 20th, Sister Bianca Prevelis. She's going to be in-house coming from Jonesboro to here, and I've known her for 22 years. She's a dear sister, and she has just such a wonderful dimension to her understanding that is just so beautiful. I can't wait to have her on. Y'all going to love her, and I might even have her call in next week, the last part of the show. But here's, I'll get back to the cup in a second. Here's John 14:12. "I assure you, most solemnly I tell you, if anyone steadfastly," you've got to stop and read these words and look them up in the concordances to understand what is truly being deeply spoken into your spirit, man, to get these things. And that's why I love the Amplified Version, because it explicitly declares a wonderful thought processes that we can go beyond other than just believe. But believe on me. Well, this says hold on to, grab a hold of, never let go. I mean, the emphatic words that are in the Amplified, I just get so fired up. Can y'all tell? So anyway, steadfastly believes in me. He steadfastly believes in me, he will himself be able to do the things that I do, and he will do even greater things than these, because I go to the Father. And I myself will grant whatever you ask in my name, as presenting all that I am, so that the Father may be glorified and extolled in and through the Son. Yes, I will grant, I myself will do for you whatever you shall ask in my name, as presenting all that I am. Is that a caveat? Is that a provision? You need to do this. You need to incorporate this. As a small child, present all that I am. Is he putting a a stipulation on that, Rachel?
1: I think so. And, you know, another part about this verse in the King James Version, it says, "Verily, verily, I say unto you, he that believeth on me, the works that I do, shall he do also."
0: So we have
1: greater works that these shall he do, because I go unto my Father. It doesn't necessarily mean that we're going to do greater things than he's done. What it means is we may have more opportunities. I learned that from my pastor.
0: Amen.
1: It doesn't mean that we would do greater miracles or do greater acts.
0: Amen.
1: It's just we have more time to serve.
0: Wow. And let me tell you, as somebody who was close to taking a step out of this dimension on my own volition, after I'd been in the throne room, after he had used me to restore people that were had been deceased, and praying over them and stuff. I mean, I knew some things, but I was in isolation. I wasn't serving. I wasn't a part of a ecclesia.
1: Well, and part of the attack that comes on us is to stop you in what you know, and telling others. At that point, this radio program was not even in your sight.
0: No.
1: But think about it. Think about it. If the enemy could have stopped you, cut your life short, caused you to believe all those lies, you wouldn't be sitting here right now. Thank you, Father.
0: Amen.
1: For that. And see, that's another place where I will mention deliverance, because deliverance sets you free from those kinds of attacks. It brings you to a point of, no, I'm not tolerating this anymore. This whole situation doesn't have my consent anymore.
0: Well, and since I've been here, I mean, you know, I might be doing pickleball. I hate all my pickleball buds out there. Mm-hmm. I might be going into the sauna, but I'm learning to serve.
1: Hallelujah.
0: And people are in desperation.
1: Mm-hmm.
0: They're already there.
1: Well, faith without works is dead, and you're figuring out how to work it. Mm. You know, there's a place in the Bible that tells us, work out your salvation with fear and trembling. And I believe with all of my heart that when we're in a situation that's difficult, when we're in a place where all of this is before us, we have to decide, are we going to allow what we know to complicate the situation, or are we going to have a godly response? Most of us react to the situations we're in. So if you can reel in and rein in your own emotion or opinion about the situation, then God has a chance to work.
0: Well, and that is serving in its own right of dying to yourself.
1: Yes.
0: This, if the venom of asp is beneath our tongue, and there's no good thing, what man can tame his own tongue? That is the toughest experience of this thing. And actually, I got to bring up a story. I was playing pickleball in Hiawassee after the conference last week, and some of the elements that were there that really had me torn apart with people, you know, gossiping and saying things, and
1: people gonna talk.
0: My flesh wanted to avail itself to that mindset again. And the Father said to me, "Cut off your arm."
1: Mm. That's pretty strong.
0: He said, "Really? You're gonna engage in that mindset again?" He said, "Cut off. It'd be better for you to cut off your arm and enter into heaven to stop this foolishness." And I was playing pickleball here. And this, people are going through some tough things, some divorces and stuff. And a gal came by me and said, "Rick, will you walk with me and pray with me? I just had a blowout on the court with the people I was playing with." And I said, "Sure, let's go." Well, went over with her and I said, "Okay, I'm going to give you 5 minutes to air it out." And
1: then we're going to pray.
0: And so she did. And
1: that's good.
0: And I said, "Okay, you ready to pray? We're going to present them blameless before the Lord in love, after the counsel of his own will, as sons and daughters, as kings and priests, and that he will give an unction from the power of the Holy Spirit through the veil of Jesus' flesh. He opened up a new and living way." That is the priesthood, the everlasting priesthood. I could go on. And that
1: everything you just said, you need to unpack.
0: Yeah, well,
1: it's overwhelming.
0: This isn't the time for it.
1: I understand what you're telling me, but I'm telling you, that's an overwhelming concept that she might have understood.
0: Well,
1: and
0: she
1: and you may not have said that to her, but you're praying from that place. Hallelujah.
0: And, well, I'd start to pray, and she'd say, "Yeah, but Rick, you don't understand." I'd say, "Wait, you're done. We're praying," and I'd start praying, and she'd go, "Yeah, but you don't understand." And I'm going, "Wait, you know." So the next day, I told her, I said, "Here's the deal. The high priest in the old covenant at the Feast of Atonement had to pray and fast for 49 days, getting into the Jubilee. For the 50th day, when he went behind the veil into the Holy of Holies, they put bells around him. If he had a consciousness of sin towards himself or the nation of Israel, he was struck down dead instantly." And I said, "You were just killed. As soon as you said, 'Yeah, but Rick,' I said, 'You were killed.'" And she said, "Yeah, but you've been doing this a long time."
1: Yeah, but.
0: And she said, "You've been doing this a long time." And I said, "And I got killed a lot. And I'm tired of it. I want to rule and reign with him. I don't want to die on the vine. I'm tired of getting pruned. I'm tired of getting, you know, disciplined by the Father."
1: Right.
0: I guess we are... no matter how we're attempting to fight, it's tough. It's hard to not avail ourselves to other people's misery and murmur and complain with them. We want people to agree with us in our misery, or
1: a lot of people do. You're right.
0: Or join us and say, "Man, I just, you know, yeah, this is going on." And we want people to sympathize with us. Why don't we fight the good fight and encourage one another and say, "Man, let's come out of that mindset, and we've been chosen to be seated in Christ. Let's pray for them."
1: Mm-hmm.
0: And we'll get into that about the I wanted to you got anything? Oh, do you need to say your half hour, whatever it is?
1: Yeah, we're past the top of the hour. 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
0: Amen. And I want to pray real quick for Josh Jorgensen, the owner of Blacktip H. He called me yesterday. He was out with his family on the boat. He's the largest viewed fishing channel on YouTube in the world. Josh is a young man that I met probably 20 years ago on the beach in down in North Palm Beach, Singer Island. And a wonderful, I think he has a photographic memory. I think he knows the whole Bible. He suffered a condition on the boat with his family, his three daughters, and he was in the ER. And Father, we just we pray for Josh, whatever the situation may be. I tried to call him this morning on my way here. Father, just send angels on assignment, lift him up out of this situation. Father, we believe through faith in healing, deliverance, being delivered, set free, and made whole, as the as those 10 lepers were. Father, they were set free. Only one was made whole. We desire for your grace and mercy to flow down upon him right now, Father, in Jesus' precious name.
1: Yes, in Jesus' name.
0: And I wanted to go to yesterday's sermon, which was about the liberty. And there is a crack in that liberty bell, so the liberty that they were talking about. But it was the Jubilee, and that, you know, I was telling Pastor earlier, I was running around the church during worship, and I got around the second time, and I got mauled by Jeremiah Susie Zooks. I hope I can say the whole name on
1: that. He's great. It's all right.
0: I got mauled
1: by
0: him.
1: Jeremiah's great.
0: And I said, "You want to run?" He said, "Yeah, buddy." And and we were running and hugging one another as tight as any two people could run and hug.
1: I saw you. That's great.
0: I said, "You want to go again?" He says, "Yeah, brother." And we ran, and we got back up to the front, and he started dancing, and I started dancing. Maybe not like quite like David danced, but it was such a jubilant celebration of childlike faith. And that's where the Father...
1: Yeah, he tells us to come to him as a child.
0: And it was so beautiful. And I just thank the freedom that we have in Christ to worship in such a peaceful celebration. And the Jubilee, I think Pastor said the Jubilee means ram's horn. I think he said that.
1: Mm-hmm.
0: Well, the guest I'm going to have, let me show. I want you to see her. She sent me her email because I'm trying to figure out how she can call in and what Pastor needs. And these are the two things that when you know that you're in the Spirit and the flow of the Holy Spirit, that he gives you love taps. And Rachel, I want you to read this.
1: All right.
0: Read that email. Read her email.
1: It is Jubilee83.
0: She sends me that last night. So Pastor's talking about the Jubilee.
1: That's wonderful.
0: And I get that. Well, I go to Walmart mm-hmm. yesterday.
1: Right.
0: To buy probably about 15 things from Walmart. I got a $100 bill.
1: Right.
0: I get there. The item before the last is like $37.84.
1: Mm-hmm.
0: It rings up the last item. What does it say on there? How much was the bill?
1: $49.53.
0: No. Below that. Even.
1: $50 even.
0: $50 even. So
1: yeah, after taxes, $50 even.
0: I give her a $100 bill, and she said, "Would you mind getting a 50?"
1: Yeah, that's a Jubilee. You got two Jubilees. You got a 50 on the receipt,
0: right,
1: and a 50 in your hand.
0: I mean, you can't make these things up.
1: That's right.
0: I mean, the Lord is leading and guiding our steps when we step into that mindset in the throne room, seated in Christ, and give up all of our disasters that are occurring, attacking us from the outside, and we let the inside just burn through.
1: Mm-hmm.
0: I wasn't on the show during Pastor's sermon the last time I was here. All of a sudden, the Holy Spirit says, "Look up what jet fuel burns at," and I'm like, "What?" So I don't like people using their phones in service. I think it's, you know, not, but the Holy Spirit. So I looked it up. It was 2,000 to 4,000 RP or whatever it is, centigrade, Fahrenheit. The Holy Spirit says, if I'm a consuming fire shut up in your bones, then when the water comes out of your belly as torrents or rivers living water, what temperature is that coming out at?
1: Hmm.
0: And I said, I guess boiling, mm-hmm. he said, and it purifies everything.
1: Mm.
0: So he's so desirous of us to just completely submit, wholly submit. And let me read that phrase again, that if there is no commitment to relationship or intimacy, it is an unholy alliance. You haven't entered into his rest. You're still fumbling and toiling in the earth, which he cursed in the garden. You're still looking to everything in the earth. And I told Pastor earlier, I was the worst. I mean, I used to entertain clients every night of the week, almost, taking them out to events, entertaining them. I'm, you know, in getting intoxicated, getting them intoxicated. It was good for business. I knew how to throw a party, but it was taking its toll on me. It was sin. It was accounting to the flesh and not the spirit. And I'm here to backtrack and say, listen, seed time and harvest. Time was fulfilled at the cross. It's now seed and harvest. The harvest is plenty, but the laborers are few. What is it that you truly seek for in this association, this relationship? Do you seek to rule and reign with the King of Kings for all of eternity? Or are you just happy to receive a destination that you're going to heaven and not to hell by being saved. The scripture that says, to as many as have received me, I gave them the dunamis, the power to become. What is that? What scripture is that? I can't remember. The address.
1: What's the verse?
0: Because most of the translations today are going to say children. To become children of God. But I got a question for you. Why do you need power to become a child of God? All you need to do is accept the free gift of salvation through the blood of Jesus Christ.
1: To believe it.
0: So
1: acceptance and believe are two different
0: in
1: matters.
0: You go to translation 60 years ago, and it says sons of God, which is fully mature fruit. He's coming back to get those sons and daughters, kings and priests that know who they are in him to rule and reign with him. The children, well, I'm not going to go into that today, but I'm just encouraging you. It doesn't matter how bad the beatdown is. When you're going through a Category 5 hurricane and the house is crumbling around you, you're just trying to survive and run to a room that happened to me with Hurricane Andrew, running from room to room. I ended up throwing the grandfather clock down and hiding behind it like an old Western as a house was, you know, I thought I was gone.
1: Uh-huh.
0: And still probably got some,
1: hallelujah,
0: you know, issues with that. And
1: it's a terrifying thing.
0: Yeah, I mean, and I was there by myself.
1: And see, I don't know what verse you were looking for, which address, but I found John chapter 1, verse 12, and it says, but as many as received him, to them gave he the power to become sons of God, even to them that believe on his name.
0: See, and I gave y'all a thing to look up last time, which was John 3, seeing the kingdom and entering the kingdom. And we're not going to go into that today because we're trying to convince people of their identity. That you don't want to grow bad fruit and say, well, I've got the best bad fruit there is.
1: It's the best of the worst.
0: It's the best of the worst fruit. You don't want to be walking beneath the privilege. They spent 40 years in the wilderness, the Israelites, because they went into Canaan with the 12 scouts. How many came back with a good report, Rachel?
1: Two,
0: Joshua and Caleb.
1: Mm-hmm.
0: And he said, because of your wicked heart, but they saw the fruit. They saw the vegetables. They couldn't even carry them.
1: Mm-hmm.
0: They were massive.
1: Mm-hmm.
0: They were so pleased with that. But what overrode their excitement about the fruit and vegetables? It was
1: you have to ask yourself, the faith of those 12, the 10 that came, it was 10 or 12 that went out.
0: 12.
1: 12 that go out. The two that came back with good report. What was different about their faith? What was different about their faith versus the other 10 who came back with a bad report? You have to ask yourself, are you part of that 10?
0: Mm.
1: Or are you in the number of two?
0: And I've been to Israel, and I've experienced the climate, the personalities, the culture. And you can't even proselytize, which is evangelize, in Israel. It's against the law. If you mention Jesus, you can be arrested because they just don't believe, and they're really nasty and hostile if you carry on. You know, so they, I used to say, as a small child, I look at everything and have fun with it, with the Lord. Their mindset, I'm like, man, I think I would have gone at least a month without questioning the manna after I saw the chariots, the waters open up through Moses' staff, the Red Sea open and cross over on dry land, and then close it back in on Pharaoh and the chariots.
1: So then you got to ask yourself, let's take this to the real level, to the you. Whenever you had been shown the glory of God, and then you're under such attack, isolated. How many of these people we read stories about? We hear these things in scripture. How many of them are under the same kind of attack? That their whole entire narrative changes.
0: Mm.
1: They've known. They've had an interest. They've had an understanding. They've had good teaching. but then they lose their way. They're convinced otherwise. I think that happens to the people in the Bible just like it happens to us.
0: I mean, that they were like a week or so after that, they start complaining about the manna. And they're like, we'd be better off going back to Egypt and being slaves. And I'm like, are you kidding me? I'm like, but they came back because they saw the giants in the land with a wicked heart of unbelief. Well, let me tell you, God is the same today, yesterday, today, and forever. So do you not think that that's going to come back at the end of this age? It shall be in the end as it was in the beginning. I'm not a respecter of persons. I'm pleading with y'all to understand that he left in Sodom and Gomorrah. He left, the brimstone as a testimony of his righteous judgment for the last days. That if we... Yes, he's pleased that you would accept the free blood of his son. But your identity is not in the earth and not in the cross. Your identity is seated in Christ in the heavenly places, seated in glory, becoming one with the Father. In John 17, I think Jesus said, Father, make them one as we are one. And if that's not, I don't know, as a coach... As a player and a coach that won championships almost every year or played for a championship almost every year, you know, nothing beneath that was acceptable. And I just, there's so much more than what we're grasping as believers in a church situation we started a couple minutes late. I'm doing all I can. And I hope I'm doing it in a way that's expressing a dynamic of his love.
1: Well, everything you're saying is walking me back to the very first scriptures you had me read, 1 Peter 1 through 5. Okay? So I'm going to say it like this. I keep thinking about verse 4. To an inheritance incorruptible and undefiled, and that fadeth not away, reserved in heaven for you, who are kept, 5, by the power of God through faith unto salvation, ready to be revealed. Amen. In the last time. My heart just keeps going back towards this uncorruptible. What I know one of the things you're trying to convey is that there are just things that can't be tampered with because they are heavenly. And we don't always understand that. Walking here in the earth, dealing with the different tasks we must do.
0: Yeah. So
1: disciplining your flesh, as Connie says, changing your vernacular, helping your words match what you believe. That's, and a lot of times people don't understand word curses because they're saying things just out of their mouth. Not necessarily are they Amen. Connecting that to Amen. Their speech.
0: Amen.
1: You got to change it.
0: We curse ourselves. And the Father, again, I point y'all to looking at and ask the Father, speak to the Father, listen for the Father's voice through the power of the Holy Spirit. The Father will speak to you. The veil was torn from top to bottom, giving us total victory with total access into an open heaven. Why wouldn't you, the Spirit voice to stay competitive in this world system? The Spirit told me this. He said, people function at 500 RPMs, revolutions per minute, 5,000 revolutions per minute, to stay competitive in this world system. He said, the Father's voice speaks at 500. How many people disconnect themselves long enough to be able to hear the still small voice?
1: Mm-hmm.
0: That's
1: a good point.
0: To commune with the Father, to speak to the Father. He will speak to you back. He will answer you. I mean, in a conversation like we're having right now, be fruity, be goofy, that's love making in the throne room. I hope I can say that.
1: Okay.
0: But I want to read from 1 Corinthians 8, 3 through 6. But if one loves God truly with affectionate reverence, prompt obedience, and grateful recognition of his blessings. Those are three. That's really a formula affectionate reverence, prompt obedience, and grateful recognition of his blessing, and you be known by him, of his blessing. He is known.

0: to, I just saw a cattle prod. I hope we don't need that. But
1: well, you know, we each have our own way of relating to the Lord. And I hear that your way of relating to the Lord is rock and roll and fun and fascination of what he has for us in heaven, that place we sit. But what I also want to say is there is a, you know, a lot of people talk about the loving God and how he loves us and how he's so giving and forgiving. And all that's true. But sometimes I think other people are reading a different version or a different Bible than I'm reading, because the God that I serve is very serious at times. There is fun, you know. I think maybe he even has a funny paper, and some of us make it into those skits. You know, he laughs at us, you know, what are you thinking? But I also think that there are places of victory, there's places of celebration. Mm. And I don't want to confuse celebration with those tasks that he set before us. There are things, there are people that you need to reach on that pickleball field, pickleball court. There's people that I need to reach whenever I'm in doing the things that I'm doing. So each of our assignments are different, but taking the seriousness of how holy he is something that, you know, you're
0: the
1: saying
0: reverence.
1: Yes, you're saying here about the reverence, but no, I don't want to downplay it by it is like a recreational recess. It is, but it all has to be in context, because everything with God is conditional.
0: Yeah.
1: You know, you do this, I will bless you. You do this, I'm going to curse you. He lays it out very clearly.
0: Yeah.
1: So you're having those understandings in the right place, I think, is as imperative as understanding Amen. That I am a citizen of heaven, having an earthly experience.
0: And that's a good protocol right there. Affectionate reverence, prompt obedience, and grateful recognition of his blessing. Mm. You will be known by God.
1: That's my takeaway from yesterday's sermon.
0: Amen.
1: Is gratefulness.
0: And going back to that.
1: 250 years of living in this
0: country.
1: I was blowing
0: the shofar on the side door. And the dancers were out there with their flags. I saw Peanut sitting there on the by her mom. John's blowing the shofar with me, and Peanut's sitting there with her eyes closed, singing the song. Mm-hmm. And I'm saying, that is an angel.
1: Beautiful. That's right.
0: That is, I'm being visited right now by an angelic, you know, host.
1: Some people are very good at worship. Some people are very good at praising God, and he inhabits the praises of his people. So it's not just angels. It's God. It's the very God that we serve that Amen. Is present and available with us.
0: Amen. You know, so we look at the fruit of the Spirit. We look at the tree of life. The tree of life is mentioned in Genesis 2:9, Revelation 2:7, Revelation 22:14-19. And if he's the vine and we're the branch, if we're becoming sons, then we are becoming, in an aspect, a tree of life. People should be able to pick off of our fruit. Mm. And that's why I said the last time I was here, hey, come on by the station here. We got low-lying fruit.
1: Right.
0: And to say what Pastor said and Pastor Henry said in the conference at Morganton, he was showing videos of the old-time deliverance ministers.
1: Right.
0: You probably know their name better than me. And
1: A.A. Allen.
0: And he made a comment, and he said,
1: William Branham.
0: Why aren't we operating in the gifts of the Spirit, of healing people? Do we have less faith? I have been. Excuse me. I have been in that situation that childlike faith. And speaking the word, which is life, death had loosened its grip on people. Life was restored. Why aren't we walking in childlike faith, the trust in him with everything we got, and speaking and giving life? And I believe I've seen in the spirit that out.

0: outside of this station that people are going to be coming.
1: Mm-hmm. Hey there, this is Felicia Reamer with Walking Tall Free Haircuts for the Homeless Ministries. Come change the world with me, www.walkingtall.life. 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
2: 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Our church lives by the phrase, love God, love people. Today, we believe this message is going to be engaging and life-changing.

Well, good morning. We're going to prepare our hearts for communion today. And as we do that, the scripture says that we need to examine ourselves. In 1 Corinthians chapter 11, Paul said, as we remember the Lord's Supper and we examine ourselves, we need to make sure that we don't do the Lord's Supper in an unworthily way, unworthily fashion. We need to make sure that everything is right between us and the Lord. So I want us to pray in a moment. We're going to do that. And it's moments like this that it's good that whatever we need to take care of, this is the good moment to do so. I hope everybody's got the elements here. If not, if you'll raise your hand, we've got some deacons that will come around and serve you. You're supposed to get one when you came in the door. Does anybody need anything? Just get my attention and we'll come in your direction. Okay, we got someone in the back to my right. And we got someone in the back in the middle. Okay. Just give you just a minute to do that. I want us to pray. I want us to ask the Lord to be with us. Father, we thank you today for your Son, Jesus. And Lord, we honor him. We honor him. Lord, the things that are in our life that, Lord, that we need forgiveness for today, we pray, Lord, that you would forgive us. Lord, that you would cleanse us and redeem us by the blood of the Lamb, your Son, in the name of Jesus. And so, Lord, we come to you. And we come to the Lord's table. Lord, we invite you to do your work in the name of Jesus. In the name of Jesus. Well, we take the bread. Paul said, reminding us of what the Lord Jesus did at that Last Supper. Jesus took the bread. And he says, after he gave thanks, he broke that. And he says, this is my body that is broken for you. He said, when you eat this, you do this in remembrance of me. Jesus was broken upon the cross for our sins as he satisfied the wrath of God. And as we do this in remembrance of him. Take the bread. That night he took the cup. He said, this is the new covenant in my blood. When you drink this, he said, you drink this and you do this in remembrance of me, and you do show the Lord's death until he comes. So take the juice. Lord, we thank you and we remember. We thank you for your broken body. And we thank you for your shed blood today. And we honor you. Lord, we thank you for redemption. We thank you, Lord, for forgiveness of sins. We thank you that you've made old things to pass away and all things to become new.

0: Lord, we honor you. We honor the work of the cross today. And we thank you for it. In the name of Jesus, amen.
1: Just a moment more as we worship the Lord. Would you just lift your hands toward heaven, God? Father, in the name of Jesus, in this place we worship you. We do and thank you, Lord, for your broken body for us. We thank you for the blood of Jesus shed for the remission of our sins. God, we just worship you. We worship you with all that is within us this morning. Lord, not just because it's Christmas season. Lord, we who understand, God, why you came. We who understand today because of your word and because of the Holy Spirit that convicted our hearts and brought us to a place, Lord, where we could reach out, Lord, by faith. God, I thank you, Lord, today for what you have done. And Lord, may we never forget that, and may we live for you daily, oh God. In the name of Jesus, I pray, Lord, as we've partaken of this bread and of this fruit of the vine today, the cup, which is symbolic of your broken body for us on the cross and the blood of Jesus. Right now, Lord, I pray for healing to occur in this room. Lord, I don't know who might have been brought into this place today, came today, or and just is sick today in body, or maybe has a just are having

the Lord this morning as he passes by. Hallelujah, Jesus. We believe, Lord, you're still in the healing business today. God, I pray that you would keep your people in safety and in health and strength.

desire for us is to live for you, God. And God, I'm thankful, Lord, that in that relationship, God, you care for everything that's going on within our life today. So, Lord, we just praise you and magnify you that you're a God who cares. And so we cast all of our care upon you. We know you today through Jesus Christ. We know you, oh God. Hallelujah. We praise you. We praise you. Hallelujah. Lord, there may be somebody else in here just in need of deliverance from some bondage in their life that has continually just held them down. God, in the name of Jesus, we believe that you're exceedingly able, God, to deliver today. You're exceedingly able, God, to set us free from whatever may be binding our life, God. Whether it be substance abuse of some kind, whether it be a relationship that is not of you, Lord, in the name of Jesus, do a work within us today, God. Make us more like you. Hallelujah. Hallelujah. Amen. Amen. Aren't you thankful for the Lord Jesus? That it was not just born in a stable in a manger in Bethlehem and the story was over. No, that was just his first coming into the world. He's always been. He's always existed. But there in Bethlehem, he became flesh and dwelt among us. But I'm thankful that his work in our life continues in these moments, and that one day we shall see him again just as he was. We'll see him again. We give him praise. Would you give the Lord a hand clap of praise today? He is worthy. He is worthy. Hallelujah. Hallelujah. And before you're seated, let somebody know you're glad they showed up today. God bless you.

Hallelujah. Hallelujah. Thank you so much, Bailey, and the worship team and band today. Praise the name of the Lord for that. Thank you for being here this morning. And I want to certainly encourage you to this week as you worship the Lord in all of your Christmas activities and family events and finishing up your shopping and all that. Don't just do stuff, but in the midst of every day, worship Jesus. Worship Jesus. And I want to encourage you to live for Him every day. I want to encourage you to a greater life of dedication. I want to encourage you to live a greater life of commitment to Jesus Christ and who He is. I want to encourage you to make sure that you place in your life Him above all things. Place even your activities in life, may what you do in action for Him be first and foremost. In our speech and all of our talking and all of our laughter, may we consider Him. Colossians 3 and 17, whatever you do, whether in word or in deed, do it all in the name of the Lord Jesus Christ, and we'll give thanks forever to His name. If we can't do it in His name, don't do it. If you can't say it in His name, don't say it. And so may we all in one accord say, God help us. And help us in our speech, help us in our walk. And when we failed Him in either one, to call upon Him in repentance and to walk this thing out day by day. And we'll give Him praise and honor. I want to thank you for being here. And I want to encourage you this coming Friday night to be with us for our Christmas Eve services. Probably if we turn down my mic a little bit, there's some ringing. I hear it. I don't know if you hear it. There's some ringing in my hearing here. But I want to encourage you, Christmas Eve at 4 o'clock and 5:30, we will have Christmas Eve candlelight services. Now, we've done this for many years, and and we hold both of those services to an hour in length so that families can still make sure they're getting together. And through the years, many families have made it a part of their tradition to come here and then go do their family events together. And so we encourage you with that. And it'll be a candlelight service. There'll be we'll have a message that night, and we'll be singing Christmas carols together. And it's always just a beautiful, beautiful evening on Christmas Eve, 4 and 5:30. So I just want to invite you and encourage you regarding that. And I also want to encourage you to invite people to church with you all the time. We want to see God do wonderful things. I meet people regularly that really honestly, some have not been to church in a long time. I'm talking about people who had been Christians for many years and over the last 2 years have not been in church. And we understand that the culture we're living in, and not just here in America, but all over the world, the pandemic that we've been under. But I want to tell you, we've got to get out from under the circumstances, because there's a lost and dying world out here. And, God's got to have the church active and moving. And so what I was praying even this morning, and we pray often, I'm praying that the Lord will keep you and your family safe, healthy and strong. We know that there's everything in the world that will push us indoors. If you watch the media for about 5 minutes, you'll just go indoors and shut the door and not want to come out. But you and I understand that it is out of this building into the world, but it's coming together to worship and to learn from the Lord, to prepare our hearts to be effective in this world. And I just want to encourage you to press through, but pray often, pray a lot, and believe God. And that's what I'm doing for you all.
and pray for those that are sick and those that are battling disease and of all kinds. But we just want to be healthy, and I'm believing for a healthy church, spiritually, number one. It would be better that I would be sick physically than to be sick spiritually. But I want to tell you, I want us to be well spiritually, and I want us to be well physically. I want us to prosper and be in health even as our soul prospers. And that's what I pray for all of us today. Amen? All right, that wasn't a sermon. Okay. We'll go to Matthew chapter 1. Matthew 1. To the first book of our New Testament, Matthew chapter 1. Now, last week we dealt with, in Luke 1, Mary's story. And the Christmas story from Mary's perspective. And I preached a message, embracing God's plan. If you did not hear that, I want to encourage you to go back on YouTube or on our podcast. And again, you can access our podcast by on Apple, from iTunes, or you can do that. We have there's something called Podomatic that you can reach that, and that can be accessed through our church app, through our church website. So you can get back to these messages and even other ones that have been in recent times. And some go back for a while there, especially on the podcast. It goes way back. I think there's over 500 sermons in the podcast part of it. And so, but I want to encourage you to go back and listen to that last week, embracing God's plan. It's not just a Christmas message. It's a message for all time. And today I want to deal with the Christmas story from Joseph's perspective here in Matthew chapter 1. And God's going to, I believe, speak to us this morning. Very simple message today. And I'm just titling it this. I could not come up with a good title today in terms of, you know, I wanted something just really catchy. You wouldn't ever forget it or whatever. And so it's just this. Living for God, living for God. And you know what? That's said easily, but many times it's very challenging for us to live for God. In fact, some of you are saying in this room, I have found that very challenging in my life. And I want to just share with you just for a few moments along this subject. We're going to begin reading with verse 18 of Matthew chapter 1. Now the birth of Jesus Christ was as follows. After his mother Mary was betrothed to Joseph, before they came together, she was found with the child of the Holy Spirit, Then Joseph, her husband, being a just man and not wanting to make her a public example, was minded to put her away secretly. But while he thought about these things, behold, an angel of the Lord appeared to him in a dream, saying, Joseph, son of David, do not be afraid to take to you Mary your wife, for that which is conceived in her is of the Holy Spirit. And she will bring forth a son, and you shall call his name Jesus, for he will save his people from their sins. So all this was done that it might be fulfilled, which was spoken by the Lord through the prophet, saying, behold, the virgin shall be with child and bear a son, and shall call his name Emmanuel, which is translated God with us. Then Joseph, being aroused from sleep, did as the angel of the Lord commanded him, and took to him his wife, and did not know her till she had brought forth her firstborn son, and he called his name Jesus. Last week, the passage of scripture dealt with Mary, and there was an angel that appeared to her. And you remember what the angel said right out of the gate was, fear not. Would you say that with me? Fear not. You can embrace God's plan
You don't have to fear. Embrace God's plan for your life. You do not have to fear. Next Sunday morning, we're just going to have one service. Everybody say that with me. One service next Sunday morning at 10 a.m. That's on the day after Christmas. One service next Sunday morning, 10 a.m. Next Sunday, I'm going to deal with the shepherds. And there was the angel that appeared to them as well, and made the declaration to fear not, fear not. Do not be afraid. And also in this story here in Matthew 1, where we're finding the angel that comes to Joseph in a dream, also declares to him, fear not. So I want to tell you, you can live God's way and you don't have to fear. You can live His way. You can follow His direction. You can live according to His plan. You do not have to fear. God's going to be with you. He's going to uphold you. He's going to strengthen you. As the psalmist said, fear not, for I'm with you. Be not dismayed, for I'm thy God. And He's going to be with you. He's going to be with you every step of the way. You can trust God. You can trust Him. And so we're not to fear. We see that here in this passage of Scripture. Now, we live in a day where we could say it's a like me generation. It's a selfie generation. And too often there's this mode that people can get in just wanting to be liked. In fact, the culture embraces that so much so, that's how people are concerned with how many likes they get on something, on a post. People put filters on their picture. Why would they do that? I'm just asking. Well, I thought somebody was going to tell me. Why we need to put a filter on? We look like what we look like. And, you know, and the problem is, a lot of times people don't look like what they want to look like. Because the enemy tells all kind of lies to people. And so, let me just declare to you, you don't need a filter. You are God's child. Now we should understand that as Christians, right? Sometimes we need a filter on our mouth. Now, I'm telling you now that... that's a different story. A filter on the keyboard of the computer or the phone. Always have that filter. What is my filter for that? The Word of God is the filter for that. The Holy Spirit, checking with the Holy Spirit, is a filter for those things. But I'll be honest with you. If I put hair on my head on Facebook, nobody believe it. That's the fakest fake book guy I ever seen in my life. He hadn't had hair in years. But there is this incessant desire to be liked, to have the approval of people. Now, I want us just to see the situation here that we find Joseph in today. Joseph, he in verse 18, of course, we see this incredible, miraculous announcement of the birth of Jesus Christ. And it said, this is how this happened. And it said as follows, after his mother Mary was betrothed, they were engaged. Engagement in their society was different than our own. Betrothal, engagement was it lasted a year. In that year period of time, there was except for the consummation of that marriage, there was already a full dedication and covenant of commitment for that year beforehand, before they would actually be in our terminology, married.
In fact, so much so that in that day, if you were to break an engagement, it was a legal action where you'd have to become divorced. You had already entered into the covenant. And it was not a minor issue to just say, well, you know, we were engaged, but it didn't work out, and so I gave him back his ring. It wasn't that simple in that day. So we kind of got to have a mindset and understand maybe what was going on in Joseph's mind. Again, Joseph had no halo. Joseph was not some kind of supernatural being. He was a natural person just like you and I. So just think about it for a moment. They're betrothed to one another, verse 18. Before they came together, that's speaking of their sexual union. And she was found with child of the Holy Spirit. She was found to be pregnant by the Holy Spirit. Now, let's just step back for a moment. He finds out she's pregnant. He knows that he has not been with her, and he don't have a halo on. We don't have the whole New Testament, hadn't been written yet. He doesn't have the perspective that you and I have this morning. And so Joseph is having to deal with what's going on in his life. And I want you just to continue reading with me. Verse 19, Joseph, her husband. Then Joseph, notice they're betrothed, they're engaged. It calls him her husband, being a just man and not wanting to make her a public example, was minded to put her away secretly or privately. So Joseph is having, in his natural mind now, is thinking, what am I going to do here? I can't marry her. Because here it's saying that this child was from the Holy Spirit. But my point is, we're getting a little bit ahead here because the scriptures are giving us the story. When he's first finding this stuff out, no angel has appeared to him. God hadn't told him anything about this was a child of the Holy Spirit. He's having at face value to find out he's not been with Mary, but she's pregnant. This is an overwhelming situation that is taking place. And so I want us to identify today about following God's plan, embracing God's plan, and living for God, even when things can get overwhelming and we don't understand everything. I just want us to maybe learn some things from Joseph this morning. And so he's figuring out now how it's no question here. He must love her intently. But for us to say otherwise would not be accurate. He's saying there, we got to break this off. That's exactly what Joseph's saying here. I'm going to have to break up this thing, and whatever, you know, we'll be divorced in the eyes of the world. But I can't marry her. She's pregnant. No doubt he loved her. He's saying, I want to do it privately. I don't want her to be shamed. I don't want to make her a spectacle. But I don't understand what's going on. This is just a young man. Joseph is just a young man. And sometimes we look at the nativity and thinking, you know, he's some extra human being, supernatural beyond what we can think. And no, he was just a young man whom we find out in the story who loved God, who was devout in his beliefs,
who was faithful to God. He knew he had not been with Mary. He knew that he had not violated God's law. He knew that he was standing as far in every way that he knew, according to the old covenant, that he was standing in righteousness before God. This is what kind of young man this was. Because the scriptures say that he was this kind of person. A just man, it says here. But yet he's dealing with these overwhelming issues. Now I'm going to point out some things that here that really have to do with us in our life as we live for God. You see, we understand here that the angel came to him. He began to understand this child is from the Holy Spirit. It still had to be. I mean, he don't have everything. Everything is not told him. He's having to trust now. While he thought about these things, verse 20, while he's considering the possibility of having to divorce her and do it in a private way, in a secretive way, so that she will not be publicly shamed. You understand, if she could have been stoned to death if things weren't handled very carefully in that culture, in that society. And so he's having to really, notice verse 20, it says, while he thought about these things, while he's thinking about these things, he's really having, I want to just say to all of us, how about let's think about some things sometimes. We really need to think about some things here. And while he's doing that, and there are translations that say after he thought about them, an angel appeared to him in a dream, saying, Joseph, son of David, do not be afraid to take to you Mary, your wife. Fret not, fear not, for that which is conceived in her is of the Holy Spirit. And she will bring forth a son, and you shall call his name Jesus, for he will save his people from their sins. Just powerful. It's so powerful. As we live for God, though, can you imagine, we think about Joseph, and I want to compare it and think about our life. Can you imagine what other people would have thought about this situation and probably did think about the situation? Knowing that she's pregnant, and this became knowledge soon, but yet him being a righteous and a devout man, he's following the Lord now. He's trying to be obedient to God in every manner. I just want to say to you, when you live your life to please God, and this is point one, pleasing God often means, it often means that you disappoint people. Because I'm sure there's people all around Joseph that had their opinion about it. There were family members closest to him that had their opinion about it. You're talking about the Holy Spirit's child, that in her is a, she's conceived this child with her womb by the Holy Spirit. Think about it just for a moment. You're talking about spiritualizing. People, religious people probably just said, what in the world are you doing, Joseph? You're being foolish. See, we don't read all of this part of the story, but there is no question about there was a lot of things they had to deal with because of this situation. But they were, here we find Joseph, and of course Mary was committed to what God would have them to say. And I want to encourage you
to live a life pleasing to God, even if it disappoints people around you, even if it disappoints the system around you, even if it disappoints religious people around you, and they say all manner of evil against you because of what they think. And just a few verses of scripture I want to share with you. One is Galatians 1 and 10. Galatians 1 and 10, For do I now persuade men or God? Or do I seek to please men? For if I still pleased men, I will not be a bondservant of Christ. This is the Apostle Paul. He's talking about preaching the gospel. And he's got to please God. He can't please men. He wouldn't be a bondservant of Christ. He would not be a servant of Christ if he was pleasing men. You and I wouldn't be servants of Christ nor a Christian if we're pleasing men and not God. That's really what's being said here. If we're living our life just to please people, we're not pleasing God. And in fact, without faith, it's impossible to please God, the scripture says. And so we've got to live our life for the purposes of God, not just to please people. Now, listen to me. We are to consider what other people think from this perspective, only from this. I'm not to live my life based on what other people think, what they think. But the Bible does tell me to live above reproach. The Bible does tell me to live holy. Just as he was just and righteous before God, I'm told to live in that manner. I'm told in the scriptures that I need to put on I need to clothe myself in who Christ is, and the fruit of the Spirit need to be something I desire in my life. That in this goodness and kindness and gentleness and faith and love and hope and peace, and I need to live my life full of the joy of the Lord. I need all these characteristics in my life, but I'm not. This is not about pleasing man, but it does matter how I live before men. Amen. But it's not to please men, but to please God. Again, whatever you do, whether in word or in deed, do it all in the name of the Lord Jesus Christ. Yes, that gives forth a witness. People can see that, but that's not the purpose for which it's done. It's for his glory, that God's will can be accomplished and his message of the gospel can be shared with others, how we live our life before God. But it's all for his glory, all for his honor. But we got to be careful that we don't live to just please other people. If we're doing that, then we're going to miss out on God's will for our life. This is an extension of our subject that we talked about last week, just coming from a different perspective a little bit. But we need to please God and not be focused on pleasing people. 1 Thessalonians 2 and 4, another passage on this subject, but as we have been approved by God to be entrusted with the gospel, even so we speak, not as pleasing men, but God who tests our hearts. God is the one who is looking in our hearts. He's the one who is examining us, and who will ultimately judge us. He's looking in our heart to see if we are fully trusting in him. He's looking all that. But it's about, notice again, not pleasing, not as men pleasers, but as God pleasers. It's not to live our life to please a friend. It's not living our life to please a family member, even. Now, I'm to treat everybody with love. I'm to be kind-hearted. I want my gentleness to be seen by all people. We want to do that. We're to live like that, but we must please God first and foremost. So what God says about a matter is what we should say about the matter. If God says something is sinful, then we should be saying it's
sinful. It's against God. Too often in this world, people want to be so kind to other people that they withhold truth. You see, but if we hold truth regarding sin, if we withhold truth regarding what it means to be righteous, it's the same thing. Is that if somebody's driving to Georgia today on I-20 and you not telling them

0: desire to be liked by everybody. I want somebody to hit my like button. I want somebody to approve of me in this world. But we're to be God pleasers, not men pleasers. Joseph was not a man pleaser. Joseph was a God pleaser. Acts 5:29, and I'll move from this part. Acts 5:29. But Peter and the other apostles answered and said, "We ought to obey God rather than men." We ought to obey God rather than men. So let me just say it one more time. If you're pleasing God and you're going to live a life that is pleasing to God, it often will mean that you're disappointing some people around you. You'll be disappointing a coworker. You'll be disappointing a family member. And the second point I want to make, and it just connects to it, is this. If you're not ready to be criticized, for living for God, you're probably not ready to be used by God. I think about Joseph and Mary. Listen, Jesus coming to this world was not conditioned upon this Mary and this Joseph in this instance. God knew them. The reason he used Joseph and Mary was because he knew they were willing. He already knew it. My point is, they couldn't stop Jesus coming in this world. Keep that in mind. Humanity can't stop God's plan. But God knew this man Joseph and this woman Mary would heed and be obedient to him because they had proven that already in their life. Now, God knew that about them. I wonder what he knows about us. Does God know about us that he can use us? Am I living my life in a manner in which God would say, "I want to use this young man"? Young, by the way, 53, in case y'all wondering, young. Will this man be obedient to me? The answer when he considered Mary was yes. The answer when he considered Joseph was a yes, and God knew it aforetime. But you and I need to make sure that we are the kind of person that God would say, "I can use them. They'll be willing." And I want to tell you, if you've not been that to this point, I believe that you can surrender everything to God right now. And all of that can change. Even if you said no to God over and over and over, I believe that you can, that there's the capacity within you right now through the power of the Holy Spirit to have your life transformed and changed, and you can start living for God now.
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2: 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My answer would be bondage. I can't imagine anyone desiring to live in bondage to another person, to debt, to drugs, to food, to deceit.
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4: Hello, this is Henry Schaefer, and welcome to Old and New Testament Survey. It is a summary of the books of the Old and the New Testament. Now, what you're going to get here, you're going to get some unique insight concerning each book of the Bible, key verses that will just

0: jump out at you and bring new revelation to you, relevant truth for today, some special notes that I have dictated and put in my Bible over the years that I have studied. Also, there's going to be a brief but comprehensive summary of each book. Now, you can also look for some wow moments of revelation of truth that we're going to give you. Now, if you're ready to start out on Old and New Testament survey, come on and join us, man. We're going to have a great time studying the Bible together.
1: Everybody ready to begin tonight?
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1: Hey, we're going to have fun tonight. Somebody say, we're going to have fun tonight. Yeah, we're going to study the Bible tonight. Hallelujah. We're going to talk about Isaiah.
3: We're going to have fun tonight.
1: Yeah, we're going to talk about Isaiah tonight. Let's talk about Isaiah. So let's just, you've got that handout in your hands there, so let's kind of, everybody take their paper and flip it over to the back side. You don't see nothing. And we're going to kind of do this together since we began. Y'all want to help me out? Can I realize I got the answers right here? All right, you ready? The answer's on the front of your paper, so don't look at your paper. So remember how by going through an Old Testament survey and studying each book each week, mm-hmm. then how it puts together the picture, and it almost helps you remember. It does help you remember the order that the Bible's in. Mm-hmm. That makes sense what we're saying? Mm-hmm. So let's start off. We'll begin. Who's going to help me out? What's the beginning book? Then we're going to go through them.
4: Joshua, Judges, Ruth, 1 and 2 Kings, 1 and 2 Chronicles.
1: What's after Chronicles?
4: Ezra.
1: She got Ezra. What after Ezra? Nehemiah. What's after Nehemiah? It's a lady. All right, and after that? It's a guy. It's a man.
5: Job.
1: Sometimes calls it Job. Somebody call it, what do they call it?
5: Job.
1: And what after that one?
4: Psalms.
6: Proverbs.
4: Solomon.
1: And then here we
4: hit
1: Isaiah. There we go. Man, give yourself a hand. Y'all did good. All right. Very good. Now y'all flip. That's the answers right there on the other side. So tonight we're going to talk about Isaiah. We're going to be moving into what is called the major prophets. And, yeah, the major prophets. And when we look at that, we talk about the prophets of Israel as viewed as a whole. Now, you see on your paper, in your outline that you have there, you can see at the beginning where it talks about how each one of these is broken out in parts. The first part is called the Pentateuch. And you can see, as y'all did just a few moments ago, the first five books of the Bible. And then we dealt with what is called the books of history. And as you deal with the books of history, then you can see the next group is called the books of poetry. It's not like it's poetry, it's just the way it's written. That's why they call it. If you do Old Testament survey, if you do seminary level training, you're going to get a group that is called what? Books of poetry. You're just going to have to know them. And then once you move out of that, then you still always are dealing with the history of Israel. Then you will move into the major prophets, which is Isaiah, Jeremiah, Lamentations, Ezekiel, and Daniel. Then, of course, in part five, you'll deal with the minor prophets. This is just how your Bible is put together. It's put together for a purpose like this so that you can understand it. And then the minor prophets, Hosea and Joel, Amos, Obadiah, Jonah, Micah, Nahum, Habakkuk, Zephaniah, Haggai, Zechariah, and Malachi. So you see, those are the minor prophets. So tonight we're going to pick up and we're going to take off with the major prophets. And the first one we're going to deal with is going to be Isaiah. So as we begin tonight, let's pray. Father, we love you. Thank you for today. Thank you for your blessings. And as we come together tonight to study your word, we pray, Father, that you'd help us be effective in all that we do here tonight. We bind the strong man in Jesus' name that would be in every person here that would try to come against us. We bind the spirit of Jezebel that would try to stop the teaching. Father, any spirit that came in this place not of God, we bind it and loose it, command it to go to the four corners of the property, declare freedom in this place tonight. Declare your word in Jesus' name we pray. Everybody says,
2: amen.
1: Amen. Come on in, everybody. How about that big old TV we got going on there? Isn't there going to be something there? So let me get to the major prophets. Let's talk about prophets for a moment. When we talk about prophets, the prophets of Israel viewed as a whole, their designation. The prophets were men of God raised up during the dark days of Israel's history. They were the evangelists of their days. The period of the prophets covered, everybody say, 500 years. From the 9th to the 14th century. That could be a test tonight. You never know. These prophets spoke fearlessly to kings and people alike of their sins and their failures. Now, each one of these prophets had a distinct message. When you look at them, as a mouthpiece or spokesman for God, the prophet's primary duty was to speak forth God's message to God's people in the historical context of what was happening. The broadest meaning of that is, listen at this term here, it's going to be a term that you may not have ever heard before. It's only you'll hear this, it's called forth-telling. F-O-R-T-H-T-E-L-L-I-N-G. The narrower meaning is that of foretelling. You got forthtelling and foretelling. In the process of proclaiming God's message, the prophet would sometimes reveal that which pertained to the future. That's the reason why I always say that if you are a true prophet of God, you're just not going to prophesy about things now or the past, but you will have an element of forthtelling, of telling the future, of what's getting ready to happen, what's going to happen. This will always happen to God's prophets. So the foretelling entailed foresight into the plan of God. Look here, it was always predictive, either encouraging the righteous to view God's promises or warning them in view of coming judgment. So the prophet was a divinely chosen spokesman who, having received God's message, proclaimed it in oral, visual, or written form to the people. And for this reason, a common formula used by the prophets was, you ready for it? What did they always say before they got ready to speak? Thus saith the Lord. And that's how they knew that this was God getting ready to speak. Thus saith the Lord. Now, you don't have to use that if you have the gift of prophecy. I'm not talking about a prophet, but a prophecy in the church. You can prophesy. You know, there are people here who do prophesy. And then at the end of their prophecy, what do they say? Thus saith the Lord. And when you tag that on the end of it, you're speaking for God. And that's why it's very, very important that we hear what God says. And because it's the same Spirit, the same Holy Ghost, that is speaking to us today as it did to them again when they tag on it what? Thus saith the Lord. So, as God's spokesmen, their message could be understood in the light of a threefold function that they had among the people of God in the Old Testament. First of all, they functioned as what is called preachers, who expounded and interpreted on the Mosaic Law. What did they do? What did the prophets do? Expounded on the Mosaic Law to the nation. It was their duty to admonish, reprove, call to denounce sin, threaten with the terrors of judgment, call to repentance, bring consolation and pardon. Their activity of rebuking sin and calling for repentance consumed far more of the prophets than any other feature of their work. What did they do? Call the nation to repentance. But what we want to call the prophet to think about is what? Always foretelling. That was a small portion of what they did. The main part that they did was what? Call the nation to repentance and get right with God. The rebuke was driven home with predictions about punishment that would come, and God intended to send for those failing to heed the warnings, like he did in Jonah chapter 3 and verse 4. Now, that we said that this was threefold. Now, at the end of this, I'm going to give y'all the copy of this, but I don't have it right now. You can make some copies, but this introduces the prophets. The major prophets. This is how you need to remember this, because this every one of the prophets are key just like this. The second thing that they did, that remember we said they had a threefold function. What was the first function?
6: Preachers
1: of righteousness, calling people to judgment in light of if you don't get things right,
0: judgment will come. You preach that in the churches today, people will not come. Will they? Huh? But that was what Isaiah and Neil did. Look at number two. Second, they functioned as predictors that who announced coming judgments, deliverance, and events relating to the Messiah and his kingdom. Predicting the future was never intended merely to satisfy man's curiosity, but was designed to demonstrate that God knows and controls the future. That's the purpose. That you see, when God speaks, it happens. See what I mean? Before it ever happens, then you know that that was God who foretold that, and they would understand it. So it was designed to demonstrate that God knows and controls the future and to give purposeful revelation. The prediction given by a true prophet would be visibly fulfilled. The failure of the prediction to be fulfilled would indicate that the prophet had not spoken by God. And in Deuteronomy 18, what did he tell him to do? If a prophet's word does not come to pass, what are you supposed to do? Put him to death. See what I mean? That's how you knew that, you know, you didn't get have a lot of people up there saying, "Thus saith the Lord," and then it didn't happen, you know. What was it? We're going to study Jeremiah. Jeremiah said 70 years of captivity. What did Hananiah say? Everybody say. And he'll say, "Well, we'll see. We'll see what happens." And of course, he died. See what I mean? So, I mean, that's one way you can find out. So, but it would be unlike what happened with Samuel. Samuel being one of the prophets. When we looked at Samuel, the Bible tells us in 1 Samuel 3 and verse 19, it is said of Samuel that the Lord was with him and let none of his prophetic words fall to the ground. Everything Samuel spoke, it came to pass. Isn't that amazing? Yeah. About that. Now, this is the third fold function, last function. They functioned as, you ready for it? Can you guess? Everybody guess. Help me guess. What do y'all think they did? If I put my hand out here like that, what would y'all think was happening? Season. No, that'd be more like the fourth telling. What would this one be?
2: A watchman.
0: There you go. They would be watchmen. They function as watchmen over the people of Israel. Ezekiel stood as a watchman on the walls of Zion, ready a trumpet, a warning against religious apostasy. They were a watchman. He warned the people against political and military alliances with foreign powers. You realize how many times did Israel mess up? Every time they wanted to go out to battle, they looked for someone outside of Israel or Judah, and they hooked up with someone else, and that's what brought destruction to Israel every time when they got outside of the bounds of those two coming together. That makes sense? When they would go to Moab or they would go to one of these other countries and link up to defeat somebody, they would always fail. Because God, you know, that God's trying to show us that it all depends on who's your partner. And I'm not talking about living together partner. I'm talking about in business. Is that good? I would say come out. Somebody... What's going on there? Yeah. There we go. Everybody say. Yeah. Wow. So look here. He warned people against military political alliances, the temptation to become involved with idolatry, Canaanite worship, danger of placing excessive confidence in religious formalism and sacrificial rituals. That's what they did. So they were, look here, they were preachers, predictors, and what else?
6: Watchmen.
0: Those were the major prophets, or the prophets of the Bible, were. And if they are in the church today, guess what they're going to do? What are they going to do? They're going to do those three things. And in every element of a prophet is going to be forth-telling. I'm not talking about like a fortune teller, but what they speak, they'll be able to speak of things coming in the future, and those things will happen. And we'll see them come to pass, won't we? So now let's pick up our surveys. Are you ready to begin? Let's flip it to the middle page there. And where we're going to pick at? Isaiah. Isaiah. Salvation is of Yahweh, of God. Look at the author. The book clearly declares the author is Isaiah, the son of Amos. An apparently influential, distinguished Jewish family, Isaiah appears to have been on familiar terms with the royal court even in the reign of Ahaz. It's dated 740 to 650 B.C. Now, I want to draw your attention up here to the chart here for a moment. That's in front of us. I want to show you that a lot of the things, if you will look, I want you to see where Isaiah picks up at. And, of course, look at the way they have this here. Contemporary prophets. What does contemporary prophets mean?
2: At the same time.
0: At the same time. Contemporary means they were at the same time. So look at the color. It's almost a purple blue. Look at Isaiah. See where Isaiah is at? He reigned from when? I mean, he prophesied when? Uzziah, Jotham, Ahaz, and Hezekiah. Now, you'll realize when you read the books, you'll find out, you'll start seeing as they move through, you'll see Isaiah in every one of them. And even if you go back to 1 and 2 Kings, Chronicles, you're going to see Isaiah in there again. Putting this picture together makes you understand when the prophets actually prophesied. So look at here. Here's Isaiah. What? Who is his contemporary?
6: Jeremiah.
0: Same color. Who else?
2: Daniel.
0: And look at this one here. And when you look at this here, they were contemporary prophets. But what they were doing, that they were at, let's see how we're going to say this here. They were the, they are the major prophets. That's what it's talking about. And then, of course, the minor prophets are the green ones. See all the minor prophets scattered throughout here? Look at this one here. You're going to see the destruction of Jerusalem, 586 B.C. Remember those years shift? Could be a little bit more, could be a little less. But they all just didn't go in captivity at the same time. But it was 586 B.C. And look who was prophesying at the time. Who was?
2: Ezekiel.
0: And of course, they go into Babylonian captivity. Who is in captivity with him in Babylon?
2: Daniel.
0: Remember Daniel? He's in the lion's den. So you see all of this?
6: Okay.
0: Jeremiah as well is prophesying at this time. Now look over here at Isaiah. Isaiah is prophesying at a great period of time as well. What's this one here? It's the fall of Samaria. Remember, the fall of Samaria is which kingdom? Southern kingdom or northern kingdom? Y'all help me out. Y'all been in class. Southern kingdom, northern kingdom? Northern kingdom. Remember the northern kingdom? The northern kingdom fell first in 722 B.C. And then the southern kingdom fell when? 586 B.C. So you see that this one here, Isaiah was prophesying at the time of Hezekiah. See what I'm getting at? When all of this was happening here as well. And now Hezekiah was a good king. But he was a southern king. See what I'm getting at? But there was never no good kings that come out of what group?
2: The north.
0: No good kings ever came out of the northern part. So this is when he was prophesying here, when Isaiah was prophesying. Going into captivity. Let's see if I can't find you something else. I've got a couple more here. There's just different ways to look at it. This one here was a little harder for me, but I want to show it to you. Anyway, there's Isaiah right here. This is when he prophesied. And you have to look down, and you look down at the timelines as when they were when all of this was happening. This is the kings of Judah, right? So here was Isaiah, and this one here, and here's Hezekiah. See what I mean? And Isaiah, see what I'm talking about? And then, of course, you have the northern kingdom. This would be the northern kings. He was prophesying as well to this one here. Northern kingdom, southern kingdom, and the prophets here. That makes sense? And these are the prophets that went to who?
7: Judah.
0: See them? These are the prophets to Judah. And these are the prophets to who?
7: Israel.
0: And that would be the northern kingdom. So you've got to sit here and study the map or study what's going on to fully grasp the picture of it. It's just not words we're throwing out there to everybody, but this is a real time frame to help you understand Old Testament survey. Now here's the thing. If somebody's going to ask you something about Old Testament survey or something about the Bible, you don't have to remember everything. How about Nehemiah? Tell me the date of Nehemiah. When did Nehemiah? When did they did the walls? Everybody say 4. Y'all remember 444. Remember that? There's certain dates you need to remember. 722 B.C., 586 B.C. Those are some dates you need to remember. You need to remember the difference between the northern kingdom, the southern kingdom, and do your studies like that. Let's see if we have one more that we can show you. Yeah, that one right there. Yeah.
6: don't see that. Mm-hmm. Let's see if we can find who we're looking for.
7: Isaiah.
6: Isaiah, where's he at? We know he's got to be. We know that he's got to be down here on this end.
7: He's at the top on the left.
6: Top on the left. Where's he at?
7: Right there, in the middle.
6: Left. Right here. Left or right?
7: At the top.
6: Right at the top.
7: Did I say Isaiah or John?
8: Tell us.
7: He's right there, orange, under the first one.
6: That's how I knew where he was at. It was pointing to him. Right there. See what I'm talking about? This is Isaiah right here. Little guy right here. See all this here is taking place? And that's your time frame that you look at. Now look at here. We look at Isaiah. Where's he at? Where the hand is? There's Isaiah. Now look at this here. You see the split? See Isaiah here? See the split? So remember I told you he was prophesying at the time of the split and of the north. Here we go. Then they go into exile. So when you start looking at all of these different Isaiah and the time frames that they're in, this right here kind of like just puts it up there. And even look at this here. Exact dates are uncertain. When you're talking about Bible prophecy or the Bible history, Pharaoh that was on the throne when they crossed the Red Sea, even though that they know Egyptian history, and y'all would think Egyptian history, secular history, that they would know, wouldn't they? They don't even know what Pharaoh actually was on the throne when the Israel came out of Egypt. They really don't know. It's either this one or this one. I mean, because you know your time, they just don't know. You understand what I'm getting at? So that's why a lot of these dates shift, because they're uncertain about a lot of the different things. That makes sense? So you just have to look at it. It's a generality on the dates. Let's stay with Isaiah. You ready? I want to help you out on this here a little bit. It's dated about 740 to 680 B.C. All right. The name of the book, the title Isaiah, is obviously taken from the name of the human author who, under the inspiration of the Holy Spirit, composed it. The Hebrew name of the prophet means Yahweh is salvation. So, if you always look at the prophet's name, and it means God is salvation, what do you think Isaiah is going to talk to us about a lot of?
7: Salvation.
6: About salvation. Okay? And that's key to his name, because God picks that and he uses it with them, which appropriately is an excellent summary of the theme of the content of his book. Look at the theme and the purpose. Why did God give us Isaiah? Somebody tell me, why did he give us Isaiah? Ask me.
7: Why did God give us Isaiah?
6: Let's read this here and see. The theme and the purpose. As just mentioned, Isaiah's name provides the theme of the book. Salvation is God, Yahweh. This is made most evident in the fact that the term salvation occurs how many times?
9: 26
6: times in Isaiah, but only 7 times in the other prophets combined. Isn't that amazing?
7: Yeah.
6: So you can see how God uses themes in the prophets to get his point across. Because of this, Isaiah has been called the evangelical prophet. Because he says so much about salvation, redemptive work of the Messiah. More is said about the person and the work of Jesus in his first and second advents than any of the other Old Testament books, only in Isaiah. And in some respects, Isaiah is a miniature Bible in structure. It has how many?
9: 66
6: chapters. Did you know that? How many books do we have?
9: 66.
6: Just as the Bible has 66. There are two great divisions. What do you think our divisions are in our Bible? Old Testament, New Testament. Just as there is in the Bible, 39 chapters is the first, and the Old Testament, 27 in the second, like the New Testament. The book has been called the Gospel according to Isaiah. Christ's virgin birth, his character, his life, his death, his resurrection, his second coming are all presented with precision and clarity in what book? No other book like Isaiah. I want to tell you this here. There are people today that study Isaiah because of the verbiage, the way it's written, the language, that Isaiah was educated. He was not like Amos. I mean, like Obadiah, or like, which one was the sheep herder?
0: taken out. Malachi, he was not like one of them. He was educated. He was in the courts of the kings. God used that language, his education, to speak forth what God wanted in a very eloquent way. I hope that's the best way I can say it. Isaiah is written as one of the most eloquent books and languages used, and today they still are in awe at how he said what he said. That makes sense when you study Isaiah. The book is labeled according to, okay, the key word. Again, the key words in the Bible, in his book, is what?
9: Salvation.
0: Let's look at the key idea. Let's look at the order. When you look at Isaiah, some would look at the history of mankind, and particularly the nation of Israel, and see only happenstance and chaos. But here's what Isaiah does. He reveals clearly that God is allowing history to unfold according to a plan. One of the main purposes of including the books of prophecy in the Old Testament is that they make the Bible a standalone book. And that's what I like about Isaiah. Proof of the authority of the Scriptures is found within its own pages. Specific information about the Messiah is known and recorded centuries before his birth. That's what's so good about it. Indeed, the plan of redemption was in the heart of God the moment man sinned. When he announced the serpent, the offspring of the woman, will crush your head, but you shall bruise his heel. In fact, the Apostle Paul announced to the Ephesians, with all wisdom and understanding, God made known to us the mystery of his will. Now, I want you to understand this here, that there are mysteries that are in the Bible. There are still mysteries today. And when you talk about mysteries, there's all kind of mysteries. And it takes God, the Holy Spirit, to reveal the mysteries to you. I mean, even the parables. The parables are a mystery. And without the Holy Spirit revealing to you, everybody said, yeah, I know all the parables. I said, yeah, really, you need to sit down and read some of these. And I guarantee you, you don't have the spiritual understanding of all the parables that are there. And if we ever did a real study, like I'm talking about, let's do this here. Maybe after this here, we do a study on the parables. I mean, because the parables are grouped together in groups. There are parables of salvation. There's parables of deliverance. There's parables of all kinds of different things. You know, there's the parables are grouped together, and they pull from everywhere. And when you start putting them all together, one tells a story all by itself. I mean, but if you've never really done a real serious study of the parables, I mean, it's just amazing. I mean, they got books of all the parables of the Bible. But even in that, they're not broke down into groups. And you study the hidden truths, and we study the hidden truths together. See what I'm getting at? This is what God was saying in a mystery to us who believe. And to the world out there who's not saved, it's hidden from them. You know what I mean? He reveals it to us because we're his children. And it's like gold on the top of the ground. I mean, you know, it's like gold is in a vein. It's just not laying out there. And you have to dig for gold. And when you get in the vein, you stay in the vein, and you dig for gold in the vein. And if you get out of it, then you get in the dirt again, but you get back in the vein. The gold in the Bible is like a vein. You have to follow it all through the Bible, and all these truths are in there. That makes sense?
8: Amen.
0: That's why it's so good about studying the Bible. Okay, so look at this one here. With all wisdom and understanding, God made it known to us. In him we were chosen, having been predestinated. I know a lot of people don't like that word, but it's all in your Bible.
8: It is.
0: Predestined. Mm-hmm. According to the plan of him who works out everything in conformity with the purpose of his will. So when I look at this here, everybody who came here tonight, right? You made a choice to come, didn't you?
8: Amen.
0: I mean, you freely came, didn't you? Amen. Nobody forced you to come, did you? Isn't that right? Amen.
10: Well, hello, Henry Schaefer here again as your Bible teacher and the host of the program Old and New Testament Survey. I hope you've enjoyed the program. Now, you can reach me at henry@cwchrist.com. 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If you've got any comments or got any questions, look forward to seeing you again. God bless.

0: Hosea chapter 10 verse 12 says, sow to yourselves in righteousness, reap in mercy, break up your fallow ground, for it is time to seek the Lord till he come and rain righteousness upon you. Yes, it is time to seek the Lord. Let's listen now to the latter time voice, Prophet Leonard Jones, as he delivers the revelatory word through the Holy Spirit. It will be life-changing.
1: Luke chapter 7, starting at verse 11. And it came to pass the day after that he went into a city called Nain, and many of his disciples went with him, and much people. Now when he came nigh to the gate of the city, behold, there was a dead man carried out, the only son of his mother, and she was a widow, and much people of the city was with her. And when the Lord saw her, he had what? Compassion on her, and said unto her, weep not. And he came and touched the bier, and they who bare him stood still. And he said, young man, I say unto you, arise. And he who was dead sat up and began to speak, and he delivered him to his mother. And there came a fear on all, and they glorified God, saying, that a great prophet is risen among us, and that God has visited his people. And this rumor of him went forth throughout all Judea and throughout all the region round about. And the disciples of John showed him of all these things. I'm going to stop right there. And going back to verse 11, he said, and it came to pass the day after. Tell somebody the day after. It's always something about the day after. Amen. Because see, God has something in store for us the day after. My God. God has always given us miracles. He's always interceding for his people. He's always blessing his people. He's always putting us in position to be blessed, to be a blessing. And the Bible says the day after he went to that city called Nain. And you know what? The thing about it was, well, when he came into the gate of the city, behold, this is that word, behold. Behold, because there is something that you and I need to pay attention to. There was what? A what? A dead man carried out. Amen? Amen. And what the thing that I really want to key on today is that verse 14, and he came and did what? He touched the bier, and they who bare him stood still. I want you to key on that. And they who bare him did what? Stood still. Oh my God. Anytime Jesus shows up on the scene, there's a time for transition. There's a time of transitioning in your individual life, but there's a transition in the body of Christ. Yes. Well, first of all, transitioning started when Jesus Christ, listen to this, when Jesus Christ of Nazareth has translated you out of what? Darkness. Listen now. He translated us out of darkness into his what? His marvelous light. There was a transitioning. Oh God. Because you know what? Because of that transition, he saved us. Listen to this. He transitioned us because we were going to suffer such a great death. Oh my God. But Jesus. And it's something about the day after. See? See, when Jesus did, when he came, the Bible says he touched. When Jesus touched, he's always transitioning. So when you see that word touch, he's transitioning. That's what he was doing at that point. The Bible said, why didn't he just come and just speak to the young man? But he had to first touch the bier, because he had to transition. This young man was dead. Oh God. He was dead. He had already transitioned from in the land of the living to the dead. He transitioned. But Jesus came on the scene and said, listen, I'm going to transition you back to life. I'm going to transition you. But I understand. But when I touch the bier, I am telling death, to loose you, to let you go. My God. See, Jesus now is on the throne doing what? He's interceding right now, and he's transitioning us right now, day by day. Tell somebody the day after. The next day, God is going to transition you just a little bit higher. Yes, see, God is working on your behalf. Jesus, the Christ. Wait a minute now. Jesus is the same God yesterday, right? He's the same God today. Amen. And Jesus Christ is the same God for what? Forevermore. But the day after, he's still transitioning us. Oh my God. He's taking us from realm to realm and from glory to glory. He's taking us just a little bit higher. But if you look at the passage of scripture, the Bible says, and these who bear him did what? They stood still because they didn't understand that there was a transitioning going on. They didn't realize that there was a war. Anytime something has a grip like death on you, it does not want to release you. It wants to hold you. It wants to strangle you. It wants to put an arm lock on you and hold you in that place. And Jesus says, I must transition you out of that state. So what happened was they stood still as there was something happening into the spirit realm. Oh God, see, there was a transition because Jesus, who is the great one, the great prophet, as we read later down, that messenger, God, he came in and loosed the young man from the pains of death. And what Jesus is doing right now to the church, he's transitioning for some things that have been dead in our life. Yes. Tell somebody the day after. See, if you can get to the next day, God is going to transition you from the things that have been holding you down, the things that have been holding its grip upon you, that thing that has been wrapping you up and tying you down, that has been tying down our ministry. Yes. It's been tying down your thought life. It's been tying down your walk with Christ. It has been tying down your fellowship with God. And Jesus is trying to transition you to a place that you get closer and greater in the revelations that he wants to give you and that you need to receive. But he has to first touch you. And you must realize that God is trying to take you somewhere. Jesus had compassion on this woman. Yes. Because she was in a helpless state. There was nothing. She was already a widow, right? And not only that, she had just lost her only son. And yet Jesus saw that she was in a place that she could not get out of. There was a place that she said, I cannot do anything about it. And Jesus said, listen, I can do it. I can do it. I can do it. I can show you a greater place. I can show you a place that you can arise. Oh my God. That you can come alive. That you can walk in a place that you're walking in total victory. But when the master speaks, arise, you must be ready. Yes. Listen, I'm getting somewhere. And see, the Bible says that when he arose, he who was dead did what? Sat up, and he began to do what? He began to speak. So when God takes you from one realm to another realm, you got to be ready to speak what thus saith the Lord. Oh my God. See, the dead man just didn't sit up. He began to speak. But you must realize the transition in your life and what God is doing in your life. And you must begin to speak what thus saith the Lord. It's not God said, I'm transitioning, I'm taking you. There's a warfare involved. There's a warfare. Oh, yes. There's a warfare. And Jesus is saying to the church, I need you to arise. I need you to wake up. And I want you to stand up. And I want you to speak against those things. Listen to this now. I want you to speak against those things that are an abomination to me. I want you to speak against those things. Those things that are false doctrines and false teachings and seducing spirit in the land. I want you to speak up because I just transitioned you from death unto what? Life. Jesus had transitioned us. He has saved us so that we can speak what God wants us to speak. This is not a time for the church to be silent. Jesus has brought us from death unto life so that we can now speak God's word. My God, Asuraba, line upon line and precept upon precept. Jesus is always transitioning because it's the day after. Yes. Every day is another opportunity for you to speak what God would say. It's another opportunity for you to let your light so shine. It's another opportunity because it's the day after. Because Jesus had to get to this city called Nain. Because Jesus is always transitioning. Because he is our intercessor. He is the one that intercedes on our behalf. He is our advocate. He is the one that is transitioning us. The blood of Jesus. It's the blood of Jesus that washes us and cleanses us from all sin. That has took us out of darkness and brought us into his marvelous light. It is Jesus the Christ. Jesus the anointed one. Jesus said, if I can just touch the body. If I can just touch the body. Just let me do what I got to do. Let me transition you, young lady. Let me transition you, young man. I'm speaking to somebody out there. Let Jesus transition your life. Let Jesus touch that soft spot in your life. Let Jesus deal with you. Let Jesus speak into your life and say, arise and let your ministry get back up. Get going and doing what God has assigned your hands to do. Let God be Lord of your life. Let God continue to take you from realm to realm and glory to glory. Let yourself constantly die daily, as Paul said. When Paul said, I die daily, he realized that there was a transitioning every day. Tell somebody the day after. The day after, you know, the same person you was today, you're not supposed to be the same the next day. Whatever weaknesses and whatever perfections that I had today, whatever I had today, I should not have them tomorrow. Amen? If I'm dying daily, you're still dealing with death. You're still dealing with what? Death. You're still dealing with death. In other words, you have to die. You have to be a dead man. So you have to be dead in order for Jesus to do something. You must die first. You know what? We cannot enjoy the pleasures of eternal life if Jesus didn't die. Something's got to die. In order for you to be in that place where God has assigned your hands to do, you must die daily. There's a transitioning time for the church. These men who stood still, they didn't realize what was going on. They didn't understand it. But it was a warfare. These guys' mission was to, it was their job to, it's just like a pallbearer. How many pallbearers? You normally have about 40, I think you say about 6 use pallbearers. They take the body in. These guys are like pallbearers. They was like walking, taking the body to wherever they're going to take it to. And here comes Jesus, stops them in their tracks. Jesus comes and says, listen, just let me touch it. Let the life that's in me flow unto this young man. Because I know that the enemy does not want to release him. But let me just touch it. Because if I can just touch this thing, life will come back into this young man. The devil was mad. This was a sign right here. One of the acts that Jesus did, that he destroyed the work of the devil. Okay. Now, when Jesus came on the scene, the devil was terrified because people were now seeing again that were blind. Those that were lame and crippled could walk. The deaf could now hear. The dead would be raised from the dead. The dead will come up alive. See, but when Jesus gets...
0: 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Remember to not be just a hearer of the word, but a doer of the word as well. This is First Lady Chelis Jones, and thank you for listening. Until next time.
2: 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I will ask the Father, and he will give you another counselor to be with you forever, the Spirit of Truth. The world cannot accept him because it neither sees him nor knows him, but you know him. For he lives with you and will be in you. Before long, the world will not see me anymore, but you will see me. Because I live, you also will live. On that day, you will realize that I am in my Father, and you are in me, and I am in you. He who loves me will be loved by my Father, and I too will love him and show myself to him. From John 14, listen to the Bible. It's great for the soul.
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4: This is an advertisement. Did you know that you probably have a job because of advertising? That's right, advertising works. That's why big companies spend billions of dollars every year. If it didn't work, do you think they'd spend that money? Okay, here's the message. About 2,000 years ago, a man was brutally murdered at the behest of his own church because he claimed to be God. But the interesting thing is that after he died, he came back from the dead. Dead, buried, in the ground, and he rose from the dead. Now, just imagine if you knew someone personally who you knew had died, you knew they were dead, and they came back from the dead. Wouldn't you listen to what they had to say? Christ, he rose from the dead. He lives. He's God, and he wants to talk to you.

Today's lesson from the Proverbs: strength for the struggle. Proverbs 24 and 16 says, "Even though good people may be bothered by trouble seven times, they are never defeated." Life is a tapestry of good days and difficult days, with good days predominating. During the good days, we are tempted to take our blessings for granted. But during life's difficult days, we discover precisely what we are made of. And more importantly, we discover what our faith is made of. Has your faith been put to the test yet? If so, then you know that with God's help, you can endure life's darker days. But if you have not yet faced the inevitable trials and tragedies of life here on earth, don't worry, you will be tested. And when your faith is put to the test, rest assured that God is perfectly willing and always ready to give you strength for the struggle. Remember today's lesson: strength for the struggle. Proverbs 24 and 16 says, "Even though good people may be bothered by trouble seven times, they are never defeated."

0: overslept again. What do I say this time? My aunt died. No, traffic was heavy. Good.
1: I'm sorry I'm late.
0: No, more sincerity. I'm sorry I'm late, sir, but the traffic was heavy.
2: Good morning, Jensen.
1: Oh, I'm sorry I'm heavy, sir, but the traffic was late.
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1: I mean, I'm sorry I'm traffic, but the late was heavy. I mean, the heavy was late. Did I mention my aunt died?
2: Excuse me?
1: The traffic was heavy. Yeah, that's it.
2: You live across the street.
1: It was really heavy?
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Here's more Bible reading at Galatians 5:19. Now the deeds of the flesh are evident, which are immorality, impurity, sensuality, idolatry, sorcery, enmities, strife, jealousy, outbursts of anger, disputes, dissensions, factions, envying, drunkenness, carousing, and things like these, of which I forewarn you, just as I have forewarned you, that those who practice such things will not inherit the kingdom of God. But the fruit of the Spirit is love, joy, peace, patience, kindness, goodness, faithfulness, gentleness, self-control. Against such things there is no law. Now those who belong to Christ Jesus have crucified the flesh with its passions and desires. If we live by the Spirit, let us also walk by the Spirit. Let us not become boastful, challenging one another, envying one another. Galatians 6:1. Brethren, even if anyone is caught in any trespass, you who are spiritual, restore such a one in a spirit of gentleness, each one looking to yourself, so that you too will not be tempted. Bear one another's burdens, and thereby fulfill the law of Christ. For if anyone thinks he is something when he is nothing, he deceives himself. But each one must examine his own work, and then he will have reason for boasting in regard to himself alone, and not in regard to another. For each one will bear his own load. The one who is taught the word is to share all good things with the one who teaches him. Do not be deceived. God is not mocked. For whatever a man sows, this he will also reap. For the one who sows to his own flesh will from the flesh reap corruption, but the one who sows to the Spirit will from the Spirit reap eternal life. Let us not lose heart in doing good, for in due time we will reap if we do not grow weary. So then, while we have opportunity, let us do good to all people, and especially to those who are of the household of the faith. See with what large letters I am writing to you with my own hand. Those who desire to make

a new creation. And those who will walk by this rule, peace and mercy be upon them, and upon the Israel of God. From now on, let no one cause trouble for me, for I bear on my body the brand marks of Jesus. The grace of our Lord Jesus Christ be with your spirit, brethren. Amen. You may be able to hear this reading again by visiting our website, theword.info. Remember, the word is hyphenated, theword.info. Simply reading the word, this is Nicholas Hope.

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2: So I wanted to talk with you and your mom today, Lily. Because some people at school have noticed changes going on with you. And we're concerned.
3: Like what? Who?
2: Some of your friends, teachers. It sounds like you've lost interest in a lot of things lately. You're hanging with new friends.
3: So?
2: So, individually, maybe those things are no big deal. 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
2: 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And the confusing legal aspects these days. So what do you say? Can we talk?
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8: Hello, everybody. I'm Henry Schaefer, and I want to welcome you to the program called Deliverance with Pastor Henry. Now, I want you to settle right on in while we give you another exciting lesson about deliverance and how to be set free and how that you can walk in the victory that Jesus Christ died for you. Now, from this point on, the ride goes upside down. So settle right on in, and we're going to share with you how you can be free from demonic spirits that torment God's people. God bless you as you listen. Let's talk about lepers' deliverance. Look at it here in Luke chapter 17. Very familiar passage of Scripture. I'm going to get you to put it up on the screen in the back, if you would. Let's look at it. Stand with me to read in the God's Word.

0: will let you be seated for the last time. And it came to pass, as he went through Jerusalem, that he passed through the midst of Samaria and Galilee. And remember, Samaria and Galilee is verse 11. Midst of Samaria and Galilee. And as he entered into the certain village, there met him 10 men that were lepers, which stood afar off. And they lifted up their voices and said, Jesus, Master, have mercy on us. And when he saw them, he said unto them, go show yourselves unto the priest. And it came to pass that as they went, they were cleansed. And one of them, when he saw that he was healed, turned back and with a loud voice glorified God and fell down on his face at his feet, giving him thanks. And he was a, look at this here now. He was a Samaritan. Your Bible says he was a Samaritan. This one that came back was a, so understand the purpose of this. Right there, just you receiving that one word right there should give you great revelation. That nine of the others were Jews. This one was a Samaritan. And he came back. And Jesus answering said, where there not 10 cleansed, but where are the nine? And they are not found. He returned to give glory, save the stranger. And he said unto him, arise, go thy way. Thy faith has made thee whole. Father, we love you. Thank you for today. Thank you for your blessing. And thank you, Lord, for the stories that are in the scriptures that will reveal all types of deliverance. And as we magnify Christ today, I pray, Lord, that your blessing would go out over the word and people would be taught the truly the depths and the revelation of your word. I thank you, Lord, what you're going to do in this place. In Jesus' name we pray, everybody says. Amen. You may be seated in the presence of the Lord. So let's do it this way. Say, in the name of Jesus, I bind the strong man in every person here. Every person that's listening over the internet and over the radio, and ever how many times this would be broadcast, as you sat down to listen, you're going to hear these words. Say, strong man, you are bound. You are weak. You are defeated in the name of Jesus. Any spirit that came in this place, not of God, binds you up, commands you to leave in the name of Jesus. Jezebel, you're not wanted in this place. Go up and out you go in the name of Jesus. Come on, give the Lord a hand clap of praise in the house now. I just got a few things I want to share with you about the story. And maybe the Lord can impart some things to you, let you know how marvelous Christ is and how he has worked a lot of things in our lives to deliver us from a thing that's called spiritual leprosy. But not only that, and when we look at this here, you're going to find out this is a brief account of Christ's compassion that he had that was demonstrated in this on the behalf of helpless and hurting people. Helpless and hurting, people who were ostracized, those who were pushed out from anyone else. 10 lepers had an earnest plea for healing. Now, what I want you to do today is think about the story and the impact that the story has and how the church, by and large, have limited this story about the lepers and lepers' deliverance. The ultimate point in this narrative here is that the importance of thanksgiving towards the Lord. And, you know, and he really stressed that. Were there not 10, where's the other 9? And they did not bring thanks back to him, but the one that was a Samaritan did bring back that to the Lord. So there was about the other 9 lepers. He demonstrated no, the others demonstrated no gratitude towards the Lord at all. All they came was to get their, they wanted their deliverance. They didn't want any, they didn't want anything else. They just wanted their deliverance. So these 9 ungrateful Jews are illustrated of the basic lack of gratitude that is on the part of the nation of Israel and the nation's overall rejection of Christ as the Messiah. So let's just stay with the story, and then we're going to do the spiritual application for each and every one of us here. The nation accepted the things that Jesus could do, such as heal them or feed them, but they did not want to accept him as the Messiah. And however those outside of the nation, the Samaritans, a leper, a person doubly repulsed by the Jews, hated by the Jews, they responded the way they should have. Isn't that sometimes how the people who are outside of the religious system responds the way they should, but those entrapped in the religious systems can't, or those who have the promise? So here's the basic thrust of this portion here, gratitude and praise towards God. It provides us as a reader a snapshot of the desperate situation of really what the church would call, this is all about lost sinners. So that's what they would say, this is about a lost sinner and how that Jesus can spiritually heal you of that leprosy that sin brings that nobody else can heal, that nobody else can get rid of. I want you to know in this here that with Jesus showing that he could heal leprosy and that he would take on that not only for the promise of the children of Israel but also for the Samaritans who would come in, that you realize that they faced issues in their life that nobody else could take care of. They say your sin debt is nothing that you can, you can't even die for yourself and be saved, but you can die but not be saved. You see, Jesus, Jesus came to set people free from sin debt, which would be equated here as leprosy in the Bible, and that only Jesus could do that. And you will understand as well is that there's going to be things that you face in life that only Jesus can take care of and nobody else. You see, they recognize this here, but no, the realization needs to come to you today. There's things that you're going to face that nobody can take care of, no matter how much you bring it to the pastor, no matter how much I pray, no matter how much you want me to take you through deliverance and all of it. There's going to be some things that only what? Jesus can take care of, because the ministry and mission of deliverance is given to us. But what Jesus does, we do it in the name of Jesus, so we see what Jesus does on his behalf. Amen. So you need to get a renewed appreciation for the gratitude that you need to show towards the Lord. So let's talk about the calamity of the 10 men. They were diseased. Luke 11 and 12 says, and it came to pass, they went to Jerusalem, that he passed through the midst of Samaria. Now look at that part. Remember, he went through Samaria and Galilee. So understand how important Samaria is. That wasn't even promised there, but he went there anyway. See, that's a snapshot of getting the Samaritan in on this thing here would be us. See, the Samaritan represents us. See, the Jews represents the Jews, but the Samaritans represents the Gentiles, or those who would be brought into the covenant relationship. It's right here as he's dealing with sin of leprosy, or with leprosy, a disease that was on them nobody could heal. So leprosy is a type of a consuming and destructive nature of sin. That's what sin will do. It will consume you. And the one who offered this sickness and this disease, leprosy, was declared, who had it, to be unclean. It was in Leviticus chapter 13. We're going to go there. And we're going to go to Leviticus chapter 14 as well. And they were forced to live apart from the rest of the population. And he dwelt alone. That's why they were alone. In other words, leprosy and sin would bring separation, not only from God, but well, from God. Let's stay with the story. And that's what he's talking about, is from God. And when we're talking about this leprosy coming upon people, we're talking about how that it would make a person live in spiritual separation from other people. Physically, they couldn't be around anybody. Some said it was like 100 paces, 100 cubits. 100 paces apart. If you, that's like the length of a football field. If you do like a, see, that's the way we do it. Electrician, I can mark off, do it like this here. I got how much wire you got to say. I do 1, 2, 3. That's 9 feet. I just walked off 9. That's 9 feet, 3 yards. So what happens is as you walk, they had to walk somewhere around 100 paces. So if I do 100 paces, how far would that be? 100 yards. If that's 1 yard, and I had to do 100 of them, how much that would be? The length of a football field. Just say they had to live the length of a football field from everybody. Wouldn't that be something? Somebody shout amen. So this is what they suffered, being apart away from anybody. They dwelt alone. Nobody could speak to them. And what happens is that when they look at this They looked at them and they said, I don't want to be like that. They didn't realize they were like that. They don't want to be like that, but they were like that. You see what I mean? That was like the example. God was using them as an example. Isn't it marvelous how the lepers were used as one of the greatest examples in the Bible about healing and deliverance and salvation? And everybody thought leprosy was a what? A curse, but God used that curse and turned it around so it would be a story that would be told how many times? I'm going to say a lot. It would be in the scripture here. You see, so they were ostracized, pushed out. Here's what Psalm 14 and verse says. They all have gone aside. They are all together become filthy. There is none that doeth good, no, not one. Look what Romans 3 and 23 says. For all have sinned and come short of the glory of God. You see, here's the spiritual leper. He's the lost. He's the sinner. Upon realizing he has a hopeless condition that he's in, should seek help right away. See, this is what, you know, I think this really stirred me up this week when I was talking to my sister, and I think his name's Jeff Scott, Pastor Jeff Scott. He's got a revivals going on there in Tennessee. We're going to be going there here pretty shortly. And the young man who was preaching, which I didn't get to hear, he was telling everybody, and which is a good message. He said that we do not need to only preach deliverance, but we need to preach Christ. And I'm saying, I'm going to tell you this here. You can't preach Christ unless you preach deliverance. Amen. See, I can preach Christ and never preach you deliverance. I can preach and tell you that Jesus is the way, the truth, and the life. Nobody can come unto him except God draw him. I can preach all of that to you and never tell you that Jesus is going to deliver you from your sin and deliver you from the penalty of your sin and deliver you from the sickness and disease that's in your life. See, I can preach all of Jesus and never preach deliverance. And there's a lot of people who do that. They don't preach deliverance. And I'm telling you that leper deliverance is what's in the Bible. This is when you preach Jesus, you preach deliverance. And even if you preach spiritual deliverance as far as from a sin, sickness, and disease, if you limited it to that, then your church has no power. If you limit it only to the deliverance from sin and the penalty of sin, then there is no power. Jesus said that you may know that the Son of Man has the power to forgive sins on the earth. I say to the sick of palsy, rise and take up your bed and walk. So you see, do you see where it all has to go in together at? You can't just preach one side of this, and I never will. So I'm sorry I have to preach about leper and deliverance, because it's leper deliverance is when you're talking about salvation that you're dealing with. Because Jesus does the spiritual story here, not me. Jesus told the story of the lepers who were here. So every human being is affected by this spiritual leprosy. Sin levels the playing field. And what this does. So even when I say that sin levels the playing field, here's what really levels the playing field to me, is that there's areas in your life that you cannot face without Jesus. That levels the playing field. See, sin is an area that you can't face by yourself. It takes Jesus. And leprosy is what is lower, that brings the leveling of the playing field. Now, there's going to be areas in your life that you're going to have to look at the one who delivered from leprosy, not just sin that represented by leprosy, but by leprosy itself. There's going to be certain things you're going to have to trust God about. That's all I'm trying to tell you. I'm doing it real slow, aren't I, today? Because the story is multifaceted. It's a great story here. Sin levels the playing field. There's no big I's and there's no little U's that's in the Bible here. Romans 3 and 23 says that we all sin and come short of the glory of God. So there's no particular problem in keeping company with the Samaritan leper who under normal circumstances, they would have only reviled and distanced themselves. You know, a lot of people say that misery loves company. Do you know that, let's talk about Jews and people who worship Islam, Muhammad. There are houses that are in those countries like Jewish nations, and they are houses such as abodes for the unfortunate. That's the name of it. It's the house of the unfortunate. And in that place of the house of the unfortunate, is Jews who are battling leprosy or a disease like that can find comfort with people who hate them, which are Muslims and Islam, and they can still stay together in the same house, in the same room, because they have one thing in common. You know what it is? They're sick to death. They're dying. Their focus no longer is on how much they hate each other. It's what they're getting ready to face. And they can find, you know, misery loves company? Well, there it is, called the house of the abode. That's where the lepers are at. The lepers love being with each other because they all are facing the same thing. And what they're facing is not your leprosy or your leprosy, it's their leprosy. And the leprosy is going to consume them. Sin will consume you. Your problem will consume you if you dwell on it all the time. Somebody shout amen. Amen. So the spiritual leper, like the lost sinner, upon realizing that condition, realized he has to do something. Here's what Mark 2 and 17, when Jesus heard it, he said unto them, that they are made whole. They have no need of a physician who are whole, but those that are sick need help. Let's talk about keep at a distance. They were kept at a distance. Remember what I said, that in Leviticus 13 and 45, and the leper in whom the plague is, his clothes shall be rent, his head bare, and be put in a covering over his lip. And he's supposed to cry what? Unclean, unclean, unclean. So when you're talking about this here, just as leprosy brought a separation to the one that was affected by it, sin brings separation between the sinner and God. And this is what your sin will do. So you think that we're talking about a person who lives in sin all the time, right? Or we're just talking about you and your sin. You tell me which one we're talking about. Are we talking about you just getting saved, or are we talking about you living in sin now? Like your pornography? Like your lust? What sin are we talking about here? I think if you try to say it's about a sinner getting saved, I think you're missing a lot of the story. Somebody shout amen. Sin is sin. It doesn't matter if it's before Jesus or after Jesus. Sin is sin. Cleansing is required, though, in our sin. It's required. This only means that the physical leper could be restored only to the society if he was declared clean. Now, I like this part right now. I'm going to do this real slow for you because this is what happened, helped me understand the story. This is Leviticus 14, and I'm going to do it real slow, okay? I want you to tell me how, I want to ask y'all this. How did they cleanse a leper in the Old Testament? This is our class right here. Everybody saying, I just wish the pastor would teach me something. I'm getting ready to teach you right now. So here, first of all, I'm going to show you what you don't know. See what I'm talking about? First of all, you got to let them know what you don't know. And then share with you what God wants you to know by this time you get out of here. That makes sense? How was the leper cleansed? He had to go show the priest. We know that. Does that mean he had to show? Did he have to go show himself to the priest? Well, evidently Jesus was telling them to go show himself to the priest because Jesus knew the Levitical law concerning this here. So let's look at it in the book of Leviticus, where Moses gives the law that they're going to live out. Real slow. Y'all ready? And the Lord said unto Moses, saying, this shall be the law of the leper in the day of the cleansing. So let me tell you what happened. Do y'all want me to tell y'all what happened as those people ran? Do y'all want me to tell y'all what happened? Do you want me to tell you what happened when those people left and ran to the priest? Do you want the snapshot and the story? See what I'm saying? Because the Bible didn't say everything over there. Let's read it here. He says, and the priest shall go forth out of the camp, and the priest shall look, and behold, if the plague of leprosy be healed in the leper, then shall the priest command to take for him that is to be cleansed. Y'all ready? Two birds alive and clean. And go take some cedar wood and some scarlet and some hyssop. Stop right there, and we're going to go home. I'm not going to tell you the rest. See what I'm talking about? I'm not going to tell you the rest. You have to go figure it out yourself what they did. Go ahead and put the rest up, brother. And the priest shall command, look here, that, I want you to think about Jesus. The priest shall command that one of the birds be killed in an earthen vessel. Ooh, look at that, everybody. Now, just look at this. You just need to think about that a moment. Over running water. Next one. And for the living bird, he shall take it, and the cedar wood, and the scarlet, and the hyssop, and shall dip them, the living bird, over into the blood of the bird that was killed over the running water. He shall sprinkle upon him that is cleansed from the leper now, the leprosy seven times, and shall pronounce him clean, and shall let the living bird loose into the open field. And he that is to be cleansed shall wash his clothes, shave off all of his hair, wash him in water, that he may be clean. And after he shall come into the camp and shall tarry abroad out of the tent 7 days. I think I'd stop right there. Do we understand what happened when they said, go show yourself to the priest? You know the story now? See, before you just say, well, I got to be declared clean by the priest. The priest, I got to be cleansed. Declared clean. Here it is. I want you to understand what happens when Jesus cleanses you from your sin. They take one that's marked for death, one bird, two birds. Some of them say that when you read it, that these birds were sparrows. See a sparrow, and that one there said amen. Well, I could have said they were dogs, right? No, I'm going to say sparrows. That two of the birds were taken were sparrows, which sparrows really are insignificant. It wasn't like it was a pigeon, wasn't like it was a dove, it was a sparrow. That would be insignificant, and nobody wanted a sparrow. Well, see, that would be the humility that Christ would have. He wouldn't be showing himself as a lamb or a lion, or he was just a sparrow. See, so they would take two of them, and then what they would do is that spiritually you would see it. Forget the leper, forget what was happening here. Don't forget what was happening. They would take the sparrow, kill him over running water. And the water, that means that the Holy Spirit would be present in all that's taking place. Cleansed by the water of the refreshing of the water of God's Word. All the Word, everything we teach and we preach is to help you get better. You see, Jesus is the one who pays your sin debt. But you're cleansed by the washing of the water of God's Word. Now, of course, the Word is Jesus. But you have somewhere along the line, I got to give you the Word so that you can be cleansed. Sin's dealt with, but you washed by the water of God's Word. And if I give you the Word, you can be cleansed from it. See, and in that Word that we deliver has to be a word of deliverance. Or it's just dirty water. Or it's just water that doesn't have anything in it. So it always has to be in it. So in this here, the bird is killed over running water in an earthen vessel. So even the words, if you understand how Jesus had to leave his place of glory and come in and take on a place of earth, you know, a human. See what I'm talking about? Would be the earthen vessel would be represented. Have I done all right, everybody? I could just go on home right now and say, let's go into the house, couldn't I? But the story is that the lepers had to receive deliverance. But in that, if you stop reading the story there and don't go back and look at it, it's a marvelous picture of what Jesus had to do with one bird was killed while the others could be set free. See, that's you. The one that was killed would be who? And the one that could be set free would be? And isn't it amazing? Isn't it amazing that the bird that was set free had to be dipped in the blood? Isn't that crazy? That's in your Bible like that. It's amazing, isn't it? See, deliverance from leprosy, from the sinner coming in, you grasp the picture of it. But not only that, is that when we sin and we go ask the priest, and he says, no big deal, I'm still going to have to take the blood and cover over your sin. with it. Somebody shout amen.
1: Amen.
0: One time sacrifice for all. I love talking about this, can't you tell? You see, I would teach this without probably a lot of deliverance in it. That's the way a lot of churches would. But you see, deliverance is what sets you free from your penalty of sin. Isn't that crazy how that the priest had to go capture two birds? They were captured. Went out in the field and found two birds. Isn't that something? And brought them in so that all of the things could be taken care of. Cleansing's required. It happened to Moses. One sparrow was killed and its blood sprinkled on the leper. The other sparrow was set free to fly towards. The other sparrow was set free to fly towards heaven. Well, I could stop right there and go on home, couldn't we? And say, well, I learned a little bit today when the pastor finally started teaching about some stuff. He shed his blood for sinners so they could be free from the law of sin and death. And that we can fly towards heaven, be heavenward. The sacrifice of the sparrow's blood was mingled with water when Christ died. The sacrifice was mingled with water in the Old Testament when the water and the blood was mixed together, and when Christ was pierced on the cross, blood and water gushed out his side. Somebody shout amen. Well, I don't know how much more y'all want me to keep saying, but I'm going to tell you a little more. Somebody shout amen. The only way a spiritual leper can be brought to fellowship with the Holy God is divine deliverance. The only way you can get in the right relationship with God. Look what he says, Ephesians 2 and verse 13. But now in Christ Jesus, ye whom sometimes were afar off are made nigh by the blood of Christ. Titus 2:14 says, who gave himself for us that he might redeem us from all iniquity and purify unto himself a peculiar people, zealous of good works. 1 Peter 3 and 8. I'm just trying to give you, to all the people who said I don't use any scripture, well, here it is. The whole boatload. For Christ, 1 Peter 3 and 18, for Christ also hath suffered for sins, the just for the unjust, that he might bring us to God, being put to death in the flesh, but quickened by the Spirit of God. Somebody shout amen.
1: Amen.
0: Thank you, Jesus. here's a comment for you, straight out of the Bible. It's Isaiah 55 and 6. Just a comment, just a passing comment today. Seek the Lord while he may be found. I don't know who I'm talking to, but you need to seek God right now while he may be found. Don't delay. Don't wait. Seek him while he may be found. And I tell you the other part of another passing comment would be Romans 10:13. Whosoever shall call upon the name of the Lord shall be
1: saved.
0: You can be saved. You can be delivered as well. Amen. When Jesus saw them, he said, go show yourself to the priests. See, it was a leper was sent to the priest only if they were cured of leprosy. Only if they were cured could they go there. There was no need to go for them to find out I still got leprosy. Only if they suspected that they were cured could they go see the high priest, and they would go there and they would be set free from the torment of being ostracized and living by themselves. When we talk about what Jesus commands us to do, they went and showed themselves. And they heeded what Jesus said, and it came to pass as they went, they were cleansed. I'm not saying immediately when they looked at themselves that they were cleansed, but on their way, they started to receive what God gave. That's one of the messages of faith. If you ever got through a faith movement like we came through in the 70s and 80s, that there was a faith movement to where you operate by faith, and that you do things foolishly, because faith principles require you to do things foolishly. Like they could have stood there and said, hey, I still got all this white chalk on me where the leprosy's done turned white on my skin. And if they had stood there, they'd have stood there in their sin and they'd have stayed there. But when Jesus said, go show yourself to the priest, and as they went, they were cleansed. See what I mean? As they went, they were cleansed. That's your steps of faith. That you need to base your promise on the Word of God. You need to confess what you believe. You need to act on what you believe. And some of you need to start acting like you're saved. Some of you need to act like you're living right. Some of you need to start acting. I'm not playing like an actor. I'm talking about acting out in faith. Well, I can't. No, you just need to start operating in faith. Somebody shout amen. So he came giving honor to God. Just this one came back. There was a change in the other ones, but this one here was a little different. He glorified God. He glorified God in what things had happened to him. That was his confession. That was his testimony about what had happened to him. You see, in all humility, I can see that one coming back and saying, hey, before I got to go, something I got to tell you. Thank you for what you've done for me. You know, many times, I want you to think about this right here. And I say it like this here. How many people will listen to me over the internet and over the radio, and within 5 miles of here won't get out of bed and walk to the church or come to the church? Not here. You don't have to come here. It don't matter to me whether you come here or not. But you just like the 9 lepers. Why is it so quiet in here? Because you know what? It's called a truth bomb. Just like the 9 lepers. Someone says, I don't want to be like the 9 lepers. Finally, this here, the most important notice is, by coming to Jesus, the man receiving something greater than physical healing. He was also saved from his sins. See, a lot of people want deliverance from a sickness. A lot of people want deliverance from leprosy. And your leprosy can be whatever you've opened your door to. Your leprosy can be pornography, spirit spouses, sickness, disease, mental issues, mind control, mental torment. All of these things here is be equated to your spiritual leprosy. And everybody wants Jesus to take care of that. But just like the other 9 lepers, they did not want Jesus. They did not want Jesus. And out of a very few, you will find that there will be some will come back and will worship Jesus, thank Jesus, and be part of the story of life. So you realize that you're writing your own story right now in life. So let's be very thankful about the story of deliverance from leprosy and realize that there he has delivered us from sin. But not only that, here's what message is. You're going to face things in life that you're going to need the one who can deal with your sin, and physically you're going to have to understand he's the one that can deliver you from sickness and disease as well, because they go hand in hand. Somebody shout amen. Amen. Say, Lord, I'm going to trust you all the way. And I want to thank you, Lord, for what you've done. Stay with me in the house of the Lord. Well, I guess I shocked even the piano player today, didn't I? Somebody shout amen. Say, we don't need no music. We don't need no music. Raise your hands to heaven. Let's pray. Father, we love you. Thank you for today. Thank you for your blessing. We thank you, Lord, what you're going to do in this place. I pray, Father, for all the people who will listen to the message. Deliverance. Leper deliverance. Lord, we are your children standing in need every day. Say every day. Say, I apply the blood over my life, over my family, over my children. Lord, if I've done any sin, if I've committed any sin, that if I stood before the priest, that he would declare, you're a leper. Isn't that something? This is why you say it like this. If I've committed any sin that would separate me, I ask you, Lord, to forgive me. Place that sin under the blood of your Son, Jesus. I claim that cleansing, crimson flow from heaven's throne. Thank you, Jesus. Thank you, Lord, for giving your life for me so that I might be free. In Jesus' name. Hallelujah. We doing all right, brother? It's a better prayer now, isn't it? It's a much better prayer, isn't it? Thank you, Lord. Anything I face in life, Lord, I know that I have the Redeemer and the Healer on my side. In Jesus' name. Amen. Come on, give the Lord a hand clap of praise in the house.

0: 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Hey, it's been my pleasure. God bless you. And remember, I am a demon terrorist.
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7: Welcome to the Ted and Tony Show. I'm Ted.
8: And I'm Tony.
7: So, Tony, what have you been up to?
8: Well, recently I started a hedge fund.
7: Ah, a fund, usually used by wealthy individuals and institutions, which is allowed to use aggressive strategies unavailable to mutual funds, like short selling, program trading, leverage, swaps, and derivatives.
8: No, actually, I'm tired of looking at a chain link fence, so I'm saving for an actual hedge.
7: Nice. How much you got so far?
8: $15.
7: That's it?
8: Well, I started with $60, but we went out to dinner and a movie. 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
7: Saving up is satisfying, isn't it?
8: 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I can almost see the green, Ted.
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11: Alex, how do you explain all the killing that happened in the Old Testament?
12: Yeah, it's a struggle that some Christians have. When you read through the Old Testament, you do see that it records a lot of war and a lot of killing. I'm going to give two explanations which will answer 95% of those wars, at least explain them. But before I do, let me start with an analogy to help us through it. Try to imagine two kingdoms with two kings. One kingdom, the king allows everyone to do anything they want. It's complete lawlessness. If you want to rape, you can rape. If you want to kill, you can kill. If you want to pillage, you can pillage. If you want to have slaves, you can have slaves. That kingdom allows everything. The other kingdom, you have a king who's a just king and who punishes unrighteousness. This king believes in laws and order and punishes injustice. Which king is more loving? Which society is better? Obviously, the king who believes in justice. So as we're going through this now, try to keep in mind that there is such a thing as lawlessness and there's just such a thing as justice. Now, how do we explain all these killings? All these wars, shall we say, in the Old Testament. I'm going to read from Deuteronomy chapter 9, and I'm starting with verse 4. When the Lord your God drives them out before you, do not say to yourself, "The Lord brought me in to take possession of this land because of my righteousness." Instead, the Lord will drive out these nations before you because of their wickedness. You are not going to take possession of their land because of your righteousness or your integrity. Instead, the Lord your God will drive out these nations before you because of their wickedness in order to keep the promise he swore to your fathers. So, if you actually look at the wars in the Old Testament, they were not random. They were not ethnic cleansing, as some say. This was God bringing judgment upon a society. We see this with Sodom and Gomorrah. He sends Abraham. Abraham couldn't even find 10 righteous in that land. And it works both ways. God doesn't show favoritism. When Jerusalem was in sin and would not repent, and unlawlessness was happening, child sacrifice to idols, all kinds of injustice, God brought Babylon in to judge Jerusalem. The Joshua Wars, you know, this is where the wars are mandated by God to take possession of the land. He gave the Canaanites, particularly the Amorites, 430 years to repent and do the right thing and have a just society, and they did not. So when the atheists paint this picture of the Old Testament, they try to paint a picture of this strong nation oppressing a weak nation, but it's nothing like that. It's more like police invading a drug trafficking organization and bringing judgment upon it, because every one of these nations, it's pretty clear through the scriptures that adultery, incest, slavery, child sacrifice, bestiality, homosexuality, all these were rampant. Now, that begs the question then, of course, would a loving God allow evil to go unpunished? And of course, the answer for me is no. There's an example in the Old Testament of Nineveh, where God sends Jonah, gave them an opportunity to repent, said, if you don't repent, judgment will come upon you. And of course, they repented and God let them go on living in a good society. Now, another example is when Israel wanted to fight with Moab. God said, no, you cannot fight with Moab or Ammon, I believe it was, in Deuteronomy chapter 2. God refused to go let them fight a random fight. So unlike the Near East, God prohibited a lot of wars. Now, here's another thing about these wars, is that while in the Near East, during that time, when an army would go in to take another nation, they would rape, they would pillage, they would take slaves, and God did prohibit this. So very, very different from the way the atheists try to paint the picture. Now, one more point I want to make is that the killings and the wars of the Old Testament are not always approved. We know in Judges, it records the, I believe it's Judges chapter 19, records the rape and the murder of a Levite concubine. If you actually read through the text, it is not the God or the Bible doesn't approve of that act. So it's basically recording history, and you can see that with many of these wars. So not always approved by the Bible, often it's recording history. And if you actually look, most of these wars were one generation during Joshua's rule, where God said, go in and bring judgment upon this nation and take the land. And one more point I want to make, Eric, it's important to understand that fighting in order to survive in the Near East was a way of life. That's the way things happened. That's the way you acquired land. That's the way, you know, those cultures actually lived. Okay, does that help answer the question?
11: It does.
12: Okay.
11: So then, with these all these wars that were recorded in the Old Testament, mm-hmm. how do you distinguish those wars from the Muslim jihad?
12: Yeah, good question. And there's a big distinction, and here's what they are. Generally, they were geographically limited. Jihad is not. Jihad wants to take the entire world. They're limited to one generation, primarily Joshua's. If you actually look at the wars of David, many of them, almost all of them, were defensive wars. They're designed to punish corrupt cultures. The jihad wars, if you don't convert, you can die. The wars were with military combatants, with the exception of Jericho and Ai, but it's believed those were military installations. So they were with military combatants. It wasn't going and killing, you know, innocent children and innocent women. So very, very big distinction there. It was one generation. It was to bring judgment upon those nations, and it was very, very limited. So it's not this culture embedded in the Old Testament. Rather, it was done for a specific purpose or at a specific time.

0: I just like to humbly state that God does not need your money. If he needs something to get done, he has plenty of his own. If someone from some church tells you that you must donate to please God, or if they have their own special version of the Bible, or if they talk about the necessity of so-called holy rituals or beliefs that have no basis in Scripture, they may very well be imposters leading people away from God despite their good intentions. Listen, you have a chance at eternal life for one reason and one reason alone. Because God loves his little creations that he made, and he's given you a free will so that you could love him back. Or just go on thinking about yourself or anything else before him. What are 1,000 billion years and more compared to 70 or 80? Please, don't miss your chance at eternal life.
1: 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So let's make it clear. Vaping is not safe for kids, teens, or young adults. It's just not.
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3: Matthew.
4: Huh? Oh, sorry.
3: It's okay. I just need you to listen to me.
4: I know that a lot of times, Mom, it might not seem like I'm listening to you, but I am. I hear you. And what you say really does matter to me.
5: 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No kid likes rules, but I get why we have them. I hear you, and I know it's because you care.
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4: Thanks, Mom, for never giving up and always being my biggest fan.
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My daily walk through the Bible. Matthew 4 and 4 says, "Man shall not live by bread alone, but by every word that proceeds from the mouth of God." Hey, this is Melissa Hall, and I invite you to take a journey with me, a daily walk through the Bible. As we make our daily walk through the Bible, we'll read verses from both the Old and New Testaments. Each day provides yet another opportunity to study God's Word, follow His path, and reacquaint yourself with His promises. When you do these things, you'll be richly blessed. So take the time to walk through His Word every day. Pray fervently, study carefully, do your best, and trust God with the rest. Then you can rest assured that whatever it is, whether it's a question or a problem, maybe even a mountain that you can't climb, God can handle it and will. So I pray you'll join me and be blessed.

We are living in the last days. Religious deception abounds. There are many voices in the world. Satan beckons. Come this way. The rapture of the church is at hand. Answers, instructions, directions.

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Today's lesson from the Proverbs, sharing the wealth. Proverbs 13 and 21 says, trouble chases sinners, while blessings chase the righteous. The 10th chapter of John tells us that Christ came to earth so that our lives might be filled with abundance. But what exactly did Jesus mean when he promised life more abundantly? Was he referring to material possessions or financial wealth? Hardly. Jesus offers a different kind of abundance, a spiritual richness that extends beyond the temporal boundaries of this world. Is material abundance part of God's plan for our lives? Perhaps. But in every circumstance of life, during times of wealth or times of want, God will provide us with what we need if we trust Him, according to Matthew chapter 6. May we as believers claim the riches of Christ Jesus every day that we live, and may we share His blessings with all who cross our path. Remember the lesson, sharing the wealth. Proverbs 13 and 21 says, trouble chases sinners, while blessings chase the righteous.

Now we continue reading from the Bible at Colossians 3:18. Wives, be subject to your husbands, as is fitting in the Lord. Husbands, love your wives, and do not be embittered against them. Children, be obedient to your parents in all things, for this is well-pleasing to the Lord. Fathers, do not exasperate your children, so that they will not lose heart. Slaves, in all things obey those who are your masters on earth, not with external service, as those who merely please men, but with sincerity of heart, fearing the Lord. Whatever you do, do your work heartily, as for the Lord rather than for men, knowing that from the Lord you will receive the reward of the inheritance. It is the Lord Christ whom you serve. For he who does wrong will receive the consequences of the wrong which he has done, and that without partiality. Masters, grant to your slaves justice and fairness, knowing that you too have a master in heaven. Colossians 4:2. Devote yourselves to prayer, keeping alert in it with an attitude of thanksgiving, praying at the same time for us as well, that God will open up to us a door for the Word, so that we may speak forth the mystery of Christ, for which I have also been imprisoned, that I may make it clear in the way I ought to speak. Conduct yourselves with wisdom toward outsiders, making the most of the opportunity. Let your speech always be with grace, as though seasoned with salt, so that you will know how you should respond to each person. As to all my affairs, Tychicus, our beloved brother and faithful servant and fellow bondservant in the Lord, will bring you information. For I have sent him to you for this very purpose, that you may know about our circumstances.

chances, and that he may encourage your hearts. And with him Onesimus, our faithful and beloved brother, who is one of your number. They will inform you about the whole situation here. Aristarchus, my fellow prisoner, sends you his greetings, and also Barnabas' cousin, Mark, about whom you received instructions. If he comes to you, welcome him. And also Jesus, who is called Justus. These are the only fellow workers for the kingdom of God who are from the circumcision, and they have proved to be an encouragement to me. Epaphras, who is one of your number, a bondslave of Jesus Christ, sends you his greetings, always laboring earnestly for you in his prayers, that you may stand perfect and fully assured in all the will of God. For I testify for him that he has a deep concern for you and for those who are in Laodicea and Hierapolis. Luke, the beloved physician, sends you his greetings, and also Demas. Greet the brethren who are in Laodicea, and also Nympha and the church that is in her house. When this letter is read among you, have it also read in the church of the Laodiceans, and you, for your part, read my letter that is coming from Laodicea. Say to Archippus, take heed to the ministry which you have received in the Lord, that you may fulfill it. I, Paul, write this greeting with my own hand. Remember my imprisonment. Grace be with you. Find out more about this little ministry with a big message by visiting our website, theword.info. 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

Hi, friends. How are you? Welcome into the studio today. I am excited to be on the air live at WUCC 99.9 FM, Williston, South Carolina. We are Peculiar People, and I'm your host, Cassie Johnson. And yeah, with me, I have the sweet, sweet Holy Spirit. Hallelujah. Bless the Lord, oh my soul, and all that is within me. Bless your holy name. On the way in, we listen to Delight in You by Kingdom Culture Worship. And oh my gosh, I have just been singing that song all week. I woke up Monday with it in my spirit, and it just seems to be like the answer to everything going on with me right now. And I don't know how to put it in words, but that song really captures the melody of my heart, but also just like the cry of my heart. I have reached the end of me. I delight in You. And I believe when I woke up on Monday with it in my spirit, that the Lord was singing it over me. And then it's just cascaded from there, and it's been like a call and response type of deal. So, I'm excited about what that means for me and Jesus, but also I'm really interested to see how tonight unrolls. I've been in a very tender, very sensitive place with the Lord this week, especially, not that I'm not all the time, but It feels a little more intense, which is great because, you know, we like intense around here. Holler. Anyway, I'm going to try not to crack too many jokes and just be whatever the Lord wants me to be, but we'll see. I like jokes. So, yeah, I'm going to pray, and then we'll get started with whatever it is the Holy Spirit wants to share, because all He gave me is a story to read from the Bible. So we will see how it unrolls. Father, we just thank You. Oh, mighty King, we bless Your name. May our hearts only delight be in You. Father, I thank You that all that You require of us is to reach the end of ourselves and delight ourselves in You. You say to love You want us to love You with all of our heart, our mind, our soul, our strength, and to love our neighbor as ourself. And when that's really our delight, when it really is in You, it doesn't matter what's going on around us. It doesn't matter the traps that the enemy lays for us, because our delight is in You. And I so often am reminded of what David prayed, that I would have fainted had I not believed that I would see the goodness of the Lord in the land of the living. And we believe that, Father. We believe that Your goodness never runs out, and Your great is Your faithfulness. So whatever's going on in the earth, whatever is going on in us, that Your joy is our strength, that who You are is so much greater, that if we would just fix our eyes on You and we would just delight ourselves in You as You delight in us, then we could dance in the garden with You. And so I thank You, God, for the garden moments. I thank You for every moment in the garden. And I thank You that Your spirit is so sweet and it is so real. It's so tangible. And You say that You are near to the brokenhearted, Father. So we pray, break our hearts for what breaks Yours, because then You'll be there. And I thank You, God, that even in the greatest time of suffering, that Your grace is still sufficient for us. And so we ask You, Father, that You would meet all of our needs according to Your riches and glory, according to Your riches in Christ Jesus, according to the finished work of the cross, that we would truly know what it means to ascend with You and be seated in heavenly places, because we know what it means to suffer with You, to die with You, and to rise with You. Father, I ask that You make that so real for us. And I thank You, God, for pricking our hearts, for breaking our hearts, and for putting them back together
in the most valuable of ways. I thank you, Holy Spirit, that whatever needs to be settled, you settle it. But whatever needs to be shaken, you shake it until the only thing that remains is that which can't be shaken. And that's you, because you cannot be shaking. So we thank you, God, for your sovereignty. We thank you for your goodness. We thank you for your miracles and your signs and your wonders that follow us when we choose to believe you. So that's what we do tonight. God, we choose to believe you. Whatever it is that you've spoken, whatever it is that you've promised, even the things that haven't even entered into our hearts and our minds, those things that you say are so great we can't conceive them, we choose to believe them because we know you. We know who you are. We know that you're faithful. We know that you're good. We know that you're loving. We know your names, that you are Jehovah Jireh. You are El Shaddai. You are Jehovah Nisi. You are Jehovah Rapha. You are the great I am. You are everything we need. El Elyon. We thank you, God, Yahweh, that your name is great and greatly to be praised. And we adore you for the opportunity to adore you and to be adorned by you. And it's unfathomable, but yet it's so real. And so we thank you that you do exceedingly and abundantly above all that we could think, ask, or imagine. So we ask you, God, to help us not lean on our own understanding, but in all of our ways acknowledge you so that you can direct our paths. And I pray what David prayed, that you would lead me down paths of righteousness for your name's sake. For yours is the kingdom, and yours is the power, and yours is the glory forever and ever. In the mighty name of Jesus, we pray. Amen. Oh, and God, just have your way. In Jesus' name, amen. All right, well, one of these days, we'll just do that the whole time because that's my favorite. But I felt like he was like, all right, back to the story. So it's going to be fun. I found out that today is Ascension Day. I didn't know that that was a thing, but 2,000 years ago, Jesus ascended to heaven. And what he did was he made it possible for us to ascend with him. And so praise your mighty name, Jesus, that we are now, because of the finished work of the cross and because of your ascension, your resurrection, because of your life that will never end, ours will never end, but also we're seated in heavenly places and we're ruling and we're reigning with you, even if we don't know what that means yet, even if we don't know how to do it, according to the word, we are doing it, and it's so exciting, and I'm very interested in how the Lord really wants to unpack that for us and what it means. This is the first time I'm even hearing about it. One of my friends on Facebook posted about it, and I shared it on my personal story, but I also shared it on the Peculiar People story. So check it out. It was very impactful what he said. And if I have time at the end, we'll read it. But yeah, I mean, we talk about all of the holidays that we have in America, and I wish this was one of them, because it talks about the power that we have being enthroned with Christ, and it talks about ascension 2,000 years ago and the 10 days after that when they were in the upper room. And I don't know some of the Greek words. It's really incredible to think that Jesus not only died for our sins so that we wouldn't have to be separated from God, but he rose again, defeating death, hell, and the grave, so that we can now defeat death, hell, and the grave. And then he ascended to heaven to take his rightful throne. And he made it possible for us to do all of that with him, because that was the whole point. It was the original intent of creation being with him. That's why he's Emmanuel. God wasn't just like, oh, this is a good idea. No, it was the whole point, the whole time, to just be with him. And now all we have to do is receive the invitation to come away with him, because he purchased it all for us. He accomplished it already. It is finished. And yet we don't
receive the invitation, or we receive the invitation and we don't go because we've got a laundry list of excuses, or we've got a life to live, but it requires a laid down lover, and that's all I want to be. That's what it means to be a peculiar person, to reach the end of me and delight in him. And then when you're in that place of abiding with him, like John 15 tells us, he prepares a table before you in the presence of your enemy. He is your good shepherd. All of his promises are found in his presence. That's his ultimate provision. And it's just, it blows your mind when you allow the Holy Spirit to weave together the beautiful tapestry that is Scripture and apply it to your life. A lot of people know Scripture and it's so distant from them. But the Holy Spirit wants to bring it into the innermost of your being and weave it into who you are so that you can be who you are in him and he in you. And that's the hope of glory. Christ in us is the hope of glory. And I don't know about you, but I think the world needs a lot more hope than we're providing. So we need a lot more Jesus in us. It's just my opinion. Take it or leave it. Doesn't really matter. But that's what I think. If we could just allow the Holy Spirit to do what he longs to do and dwell in us as we abide in him. And I know those words don't mean a whole lot to us, but if you would begin to allow your mind to be renewed by the washing of the word, it would mean more to us all. And so that's what I want. And that's what I want for you guys. So that's why we're here. That's why we have peculiar people in the first place. Not because I like to talk. That's not why. Because I've liked to talk my whole life and I never had a radio show before this. It's only because I desire to see the revealing of the mature sons of God. Like the whole earth is groaning and I'm a part of that. You know, I'm groaning. So bless God. Yeah. So there's that. And hopefully if we have time, I'll read what my friend wrote and it'll be super great. If not, you can go read what he wrote. It's on the Facebook. So that's really wonderful. As much as we knock social media, man, the Lord really uses it in my life sometimes. So, and by sometimes, I mean like all the times that I'll let him. So shout out to God because he's good. Okay. So last night I had an encounter with Jesus that was really surreal. And it's not the first time that I've had this, but it was the first time that I had the recognition of what I was experiencing. So I was at church and I'm not even entirely sure why. But after church, I just went into this place of, I don't know if it was like intercession or whatever, but bless Zach, our friend Zach, my worship leader, he was trying to have a meeting with the praise and worship team and the ushers about, you know, business stuff. I don't know if that's the correct word, but anyway, it was like a meeting. And I am just sitting in the back, as far back as I can get. So probably like the middle of the sanctuary. Because it would have been real weird if I sat all the way in the back. But so I'm sitting as far away from everyone else as possible. And I am sobbing uncontrollably. Okay. I'm like almost to the point of weeping out loud. But I'm trying to like really hold it back because I don't want to disturb everyone else. We're trying to have this important meeting and everything Zach was saying, everything Rachel was saying, it was important, but I was in another place with the Lord. And I was like, for the love of everything holy, somebody get on the keyboard and somebody, because I don't think I'm going to make it if me and the Lord don't get past this. And God's been talking to me about so many things, but he's been talking to me about gardens a lot. And if you know me, you know I love a good garden. And one of my favorite places to sneak away with the Lord is to a garden. So like when I went to the Ark with the youth from my church several years ago, I spent like the entire time walking around in the gardens because they have a couple gardens. And so I maybe spent about 10 minutes in the Ark, and the rest of the trip, we were there for like a whole weekend, I spent in the garden with the Lord. So anytime I go anywhere,
I'm like, where the garden at? And hopefully one day God will give me one in my backyard. But as of yet, I just have a vegetable garden and you don't go traipsing around in there. So anyway, I don't know what it is about being in a garden, but Jesus snuck away to a garden a lot. And this past week, God was talking to me about a garden so much. He was talking about the garden in our hearts. He was talking about turning graves into gardens. And then last night, he revealed to me that I was having a garden moment. And he brought to my mind the story of Jesus in the Garden of Gethsemane. And that's how I felt. No, my friends were doing absolutely nothing wrong. They were doing exactly what they were supposed to be doing. But I was thinking, could you guys not just pray with me for 1 hour? And I really felt like just a fraction of what I think Jesus felt when he invited his friends to go to the garden with him before he was being crucified, when he was groaning with all of his being. Because that's where I was at. I was like, I cannot do anything aside from sob. And if it was appropriate, I would weep. And so when when the meeting was over and he got up on stage and was going to pray us out, I'm like, God, I need more than just to pray out. And so Zach starts playing and they're praying over people. And I'm like, oh, praise God. So I just went back to my seat and I just wept uncontrollably aloud. And I finally got to the place in my spirit where I was like, let this cup pass from me. Nevertheless, not my will, but thine. And that's when I really realized, okay, what I'm experiencing is just a fraction of what Jesus experienced in the garden. And I used to think that Jesus was just weeping over the agony that he was about to experience on the cross. But last night I realized it was so much more than that. I believe Jesus was weeping over the agony that the rest of the world would experience until his return. I believe Jesus was weeping over the agony of having someone he invited to follow him betray him. And not only betray him, but betray everyone else who was following him and to betray his Father. Like that agony of that, not just the suffering of the cross, but the agony that there would be people who would receive the invitation to follow him and yet they wouldn't go. And there would be people for the rest of humanity choosing to stay in bondage to the enemy when Jesus provided the better way. I believe, and I don't know this to be true, and I'm not a scholar. I just believe from what I experienced last night that Jesus wasn't just weeping over the cross, but he was weeping over everything. Not just being separated from his Father, but over everything. Because if he died for the sins of all mankind, I believe he experienced the suffering and the agony of all mankind. And that's why he was weeping and sweating blood. I know that what we suffer pales in comparison to what he experienced. But I believe I got my very own garden moment last night. And I've had them before. Like, I've been to that place where God showed me some of the things the enemy was going to do. And it was like, let this cup pass from me, but nevertheless, be it unto me according to your will. I've been in that place before, but I was back in that place and it felt much more heavy than it ever had before. And so I want us to read that and to think truly about if we're sharing in the sufferings of Jesus Christ, if we are dying with him and being resurrected with him, we need to really make it about him and about what he actually went through. And
I think sometimes we don't want to think about it because it's far too great and painful for us. But, I mean, he asked us to. But then in James, he tells us that the sufferings of now don't even begin to compare to what he has for us. And so it's this juxtaposition of suffering and joy. And it was the joy set before him. It was you and me set before him that he endured the cross. And so everything that we do, everything that we experience, everything that we encounter, there's joy in it. We just have to allow him to reveal it. And most of the time, the joy is in extending the opportunity to invite someone to share in what Jesus has purchased for them. So, that being said, let's read. And I'm going to start in Matthew 26, and we'll just read until the Lord says to stop. And or I can't read anymore. So, I mean, we might be here for a couple years. I don't know. Sorry, I'm really thirsty. Thanks, guys. All right. Matthew 26. And it came to pass, when Jesus had finished all these sayings, he said unto his disciples, "You know that after 2 days is the feast of the Passover, and the Son of Man is betrayed to be crucified. Then assemble together the chief priests and the scribes and the elders of the people unto the palace of the high priest, who was called Caiaphas." I don't know if I said that right. "And consulted that they might take Jesus by subtlety and kill him." I love the King James Version. Follow along in whatever version you have. "But they said, not on the feast days, lest there be an uproar among the people. Now, when Jesus was in Bethany, in the house of Simon the leper, there came unto him a woman having an alabaster box of very precious ointment, and poured it on his head as he sat at meat." So I think he was eating. That sounds lovely. "But when his disciples saw it, they had indignation, saying, 'To what purpose is this waste? For the ointment might have been sold for much and given to the poor.' When Jesus understood it, he said unto them, 'Why trouble ye the woman? For she has brought a good work unto me. For you have the poor always with you, but me you will not always have. For in that she has poured this ointment on my body, she did it for my burial. Verily I say unto you, whoever this gospel shall be preached in the whole world, wheresoever this gospel shall be preached in the whole world, there shall always this, that this woman..." Okay, I'm sorry. See, I can't read. No, apparently, no, I'm just kidding. All right, we'll start. Verse 13. "Verily I say unto you, wheresoever this gospel shall be preached in the whole world, there shall also this, that this woman has done, be told for a memorial to her." So basically, anytime you preach the gospel, wherever you preach it, you make sure you tell of what this woman has done. Hallelujah. "Then one of the 12, called Judas Iscariot..." Y'all know his name. I'm not even going to try. "Went unto the chief priest and said unto them, 'What will you give me? And I will deliver him to you.' And they covenanted with him for 30 pieces of silver." It's just so interesting that that word is what's used. Anyway, we'll keep reading. "And from that time, he sought opportunity to betray him." I just, woof, my little heart. "Now, the first day of the feast of unleavened bread, the disciples came to Jesus, saying unto him, 'Where will you have us prepare for you to eat the Passover?'
And he said, go into the city to such a man and say unto him, the master says, my time is at hand. I will keep the Passover at your house with my disciples. And the disciples did as Jesus had appointed them, and they made ready the Passover. Now, when the evening was come, he sat down with the 12. And as they did eat, he said, verily I say unto you, that one of you shall betray me. And they were exceeding sorrowful, and began every one of them to say unto him, Lord, is it I? And he answered and said, he that dips his hand with me in the dish, the same shall betray me. The Son of Man goes as it is written of him, but woe unto that man by whom the Son of Man is betrayed. It had been good for that man if he had not been born. Then Judas, which betrayed him, answered and said, Master, is it I? He said unto him, thou hast said it. And as they were eating, Jesus took bread and blessed it, and broke it, and gave it to the disciples, and said, take, eat, this is my body. And he took the cup, and gave thanks, and gave it to them, saying, drink ye all of it, for this is my blood of the New Testament, which is shed for many for the remissions of sin. But I say unto you, I will not drink henceforth of the fruit of the vine until that day when I drink it new with you in my Father's kingdom. And when they had sung an hymn, they went out into the Mount of Olives. Then said Jesus unto them, all ye shall be offended because of me this night. For it is written, I will smite the shepherd, and the sheep of the flock shall be scattered abroad. But after I am risen again, I will go before you into Galilee. Peter answered and said unto him, though all men shall be offended because of thee, yet will I never be offended. Good job, Peter. Jesus said unto him, verily I say unto you, that this night before the cock crow, thou shalt deny me thrice, I say. Peter said unto him, though I should die with thee, yet will I not deny thee. Likewise also said all the disciples. Then cometh Jesus with them into a place called Gethsemane, and saith unto his disciples, sit ye here, while I go and pray yonder. I wonder if he really said the word yonder, or some translation of it. And he took with him Peter and the two sons of Zebedee, and began to be sorrowful and very heavy. Then saith he unto them, my soul is exceedingly sorrowful, even unto death. Tarry here and watch with me. And he went a little further and fell on his face and prayed, saying, O my Father, if it be possible, let this cup pass from me. Nevertheless, not as I will, but as thy wilt. And he came unto the disciples and findeth them asleep, and said unto Peter, what, could you not watch with me 1 hour? Watch and pray that ye enter not into temptation. The spirit indeed is willing, but the flesh is weak. He went away again the second time and prayed, saying, O my Father, if this cup may not pass away from me, except I drink it, thy will be done. And he came and found them asleep again, for their eyes were heavy. And he left them, and went away again, and prayed the third time, saying the same words. Then cometh he to his disciples, and said unto them, sleep on now, and take your rest. Behold, the hour is at hand, and the Son of Man is betrayed into the hands of sinners. Rise, let us be going. Behold, he is at hand that doth betray me. And while he yet spoke, lo, Judas, one of the 12, came, and with a great multitude, with swords and staves, from the chief priests and elders of the people. Now he that betrayed him gave a sign, saying, whomever I shall kiss, that same is he.
hold him fast. And forthwith he came to Jesus and said, Hail, Master, and kissed him. I'm sorry. It's hard. It's hard to read. It's hard to think that someone could be that close to Jesus and their heart be so far from him. I mean, so hard to think that someone could be in his presence so much, and yet the motivation of his heart was so unholy that he cared more about the money and the ointment than he ever did about Jesus. And it's so hard to conceive the idea. And I understand that Jesus had an assignment and Judas served a purpose in that assignment, but from the humanity side, it's so hard to think that he was in the literal presence of Jesus, the Son of God, the King of Kings, the Lord Most High. He saw every miracle, every sign, every wonder, and yet he betrayed him with a kiss. I mean, he ate dinner with him. He fellowshiped with him. He lived with him for years. Judas went and preached the gospel with the other disciples when Jesus sent them out. I mean, he kept record of the money. And he sold not only Jesus, but he sold his soul. That's just so hard to believe. I mean, it's hard enough to believe that Peter and the other disciples denied him and fled from him and did all this stuff. But to think that one of them betrayed him after being in his presence the same amount as the rest of them, just, it's bewildering. So yeah, I would cry in the garden too. Okay, sorry, that was just my heart. So we'll keep reading. But I love what Jesus responds, and I love the lessons. We've talked about betrayal on here before, and we'll talk about whatever the Lord wants to talk about, but it's just so interesting how Jesus responds to Judas. Not only did Jesus know before he ever called Judas to follow him, not only did he know the entire time, he never told anyone. He allowed Judas to reveal himself. He allowed Judas to eat with him. He allowed Judas in his presence, even though he knew Judas was going to have a role to play in his death. That's how submitted Jesus was to the will of his Father. And if that's how submitted Jesus was, that's how submitted we need to be. And so there's a lot of sayings that people say Judas ate too, but it's not just that Judas ate. Jesus knew the whole time. And he didn't out Judas. He didn't send him on his way. He didn't protect himself. He said, nevertheless, not my will, but thine. And then after Judas betrayed him with a kiss, like what a slap in the face, he said, friend, wherefore art thou come? Then came they and laid hands on him and took him. You know, some other of the accounts say, friend, do what you've come to do. And it's just astonishing and amazing to think Jesus knew the entire time that Judas's heart was never for him. And yet he did nothing but love him. And I guess like the question is, could we do that? I mean, we're supposed to be like Jesus Christ. And yet, every time I turn around, I have to rid my heart of self-protection. Or I have to rid my heart of this idea that I need to protect my friends. Jesus didn't do that. He laid his life down for his friends. And you know, this is one of the things that I was praying to the Lord about, because it was something that the Lord has been revealing to me. It's this idea that, you know, if I know something, if I have some sort of discernment or something, I need to say it because I need to protect my friends. I need to. And Jesus had all the discernment in the world. Every gift was readily available to him because he was the Son of God and the Son of Man.
And yet he did not keep Judas away from his friends to protect them. And I just, wow, my brain. And so, I mean, you gotta have to repent because I haven't always done that. None of us have really, but it's this real challenge to be like Jesus in the most difficult situation. And to have the peace of God, which passes all understanding, you know, the peace that he left for us, but also to allow him to produce the fruit of the Spirit that manifests as peace, even in the midst of betrayal. And we all know, you know, people preach on it, you know, Judas sets you up for your promotion, and the ascension happened because Jesus allowed Judas to betray him. But even more than that, I think it's so much sweeter to just reflect on how much Jesus loved Judas in spite of everything that he did to him. In spite of everything that he did to all the other disciples, he loved Judas. And I don't think it was just because of the role Judas played. I think he loved him because he loved him. And the question are, like, we sometimes our flesh will allow us to rest in the idea that, oh, our love your Judas because your Judas gives you a promotion. But what if the deeper calling in this text is just to love Judas because he's Judas, because he's a person? And it's so beautiful to see Jesus's heart. He extended an invitation to someone that he knew had no good intent in his heart. But he extended it because that's who Jesus is. And that's who we're supposed to be. Not rationalizing who helps us and who hurts us. No, we're just supposed to love people and trust the will of our Father to work everything else out. And that's so difficult, but it's what Jesus did and it's what we're supposed to do. And I don't know, God just really challenged me with it last night, because betrayal is something that we all experience, big, little, whatever. And it's this realization that no matter what, he's going to work all things together for our good. And it's this real rest that we find in the faithfulness of God, that no matter what trap the enemy lays for us, his plan for us is good and not harm. The thoughts he thinks towards us are good and not harm, but we have to choose his way. We can't just do it our own way and say, God bless it. We have to ascend with him, be seated at the right hand of the Father, and be walking in the perfect will of God. That's what Jesus was doing. He submitted to his Father's will at his own expense. He laid his life down for his friends. He was truly abiding in the vine, and that's what I want for all of us. So, we'll keep reading. I really like this next part, but I don't know if everybody else does. Let's keep reading. And behold, one of them which were with Jesus stretched out his hand and drew his sword and struck a servant of the high priest and smote off his ear. Then said Jesus unto him, put up again thy sword into his place, for all they that take a sword shall perish with the sword. Thinkest thou that I cannot now pray to my Father, and he shall presently give me more than 12 legions of angels? But how then shall the scriptures be fulfilled, that thus it must be? I love that, because it really speaks to that idea of protecting our friends. Like,
Jesus didn't need Peter to protect him. Peter was actually, yet again, agreeing with the assignment of the enemy and actually kind of getting in the way. So, let's not do that. Talking to myself. And also, you know, God is a big God. So, okay. In the same hour, said Jesus to the multitudes, "Are you come out as against a thief with swords and staves for to take me? I sat daily with you teaching in the temples, and you laid no hold on me. But all this was done that the scriptures of the prophets might be fulfilled." Then all the disciples forsook him and fled. God, this guy hurt. That's probably why he was crying in the garden. And they that had laid hold of Jesus led him away. The high priest, which the scribes and the elders were assembled, but Peter followed him afar off unto the high priest's palace, and went in and sat with the servants to see the end. Now the chief priest and the elders and all the council sought false witness against Jesus to put him to death, but found none. Yea, though many false witnesses came, yet found they none. At the last came two false witnesses and said, "This fellow said, I am able to destroy the temple of God and build it in 3 days. And the high priest arose and said unto him, "Answerest thou nothing? What is it which these witnesses against thee?" But Jesus held his peace. And the high priest answered and said unto him, "I adjourn thee by the living God that thou tell us whether thou be the Christ, the Son of God." Jesus said unto him, "Thou hast said, nevertheless I say unto you, hereafter shall ye see the Son of Man sitting on the right hand of power and coming in the clouds of heaven." Then the high priest rent his clothes, saying, "He hath spoken blasphemy. What further need have we of witnesses? Behold, now you have heard his blasphemy. What think ye?" They answered and said, "He is guilty of death." Then did they spit in his face and buffet him. And others smote him with the palm of their hand, saying, "Prophesy unto us, thou Christ. Who is he that smote thee?" Now Peter sat without in the palace, and a damsel came unto him, saying, "Thou also wast with Jesus of Galilee." But he denied before them, saying, "I know not what thou sayest." And when he was gone out into the porch, another maid saw him and said unto them that were there, "This fellow was also with Jesus of Nazareth." And again he denied with an oath, "But I do not know the man." And after a while came unto him they that stood by and said to Peter, "Surely thou also art one of them, from thy speech giveth thee away." I don't know how to say that word. Then began he to curse and to swear, saying, "I know not the man." And immediately the cock crew. And Peter remembered the word of Jesus, which said unto him, "Before the cock crow, thou shalt deny me thrice." And he went out and he wept bitterly. Same as Peter. And so, it's just so good. I love the Bible, and you know, it's hard to read sometimes, especially when you're like allowing the heart of our Father to manifest in you. I mean, it's hard to think about what they did to Jesus, but also like what we did to Jesus, and how many times have I been Peter? And how many times have I been Judas? And how many times have I done exactly what I wasn't supposed to do? And how many times did he continue to love me? It's this realization that what he did wasn't just for 2,000 years ago. It's for right now. And what he experienced
was for me. And the joy set before him, he endured the cross. That joy was me, and that joy was you, and that joy was just getting the opportunity to present us the invitation. And I can't wrap my mind around the idea that people don't choose Jesus. I've been trying to for years, and it breaks my heart to think that people agree with the assignments of the enemy, knowingly and unknowingly, when Jesus has so clearly mapped out and purchased the better way. But I just keep coming back to this thought that just having the opportunity to present the invitation to Jesus, it really makes it worth it. You know, because the world and the enemy is constantly trying to take away our free will or usurp our free will. And Jesus died so that we could have the chance to choose him. I don't ever want to force anyone to talk to me about Jesus or to listen to me talk about Jesus. But I do always want to extend the invitation to whatever it is that God has for them. Because that's what Jesus did. That's what he did. I'm sorry. That was not a pleasant sound. But that's what Jesus did to Judas. He extended an invitation to see it his way and to do it his way. Jesus's way, of course. Now, clearly Judas didn't take that. And God still turned it for his purpose. But, I mean, Judas, he did what he did. And

We see that, but we now have the opportunity to grab hold of the spirit of adoption whereby we get to cry, Abba, Father. We get the opportunity to go away with him. We get the opportunity to abide in the shelter of the Most High. We get the opportunity to not lean on our own understanding, but in all our ways acknowledge him and he will direct our paths. We get the opportunity to really abide in the shelter of the Most High and make Psalms 91 our covering. We get the opportunity to, you know, have fellowship with our good shepherd. We get the opportunity to make John 15 real. And so I want to read this real fast. John 15, I am the true vine and my Father is the husbandman. Every branch in me that beareth not fruit, he taketh away. And every branch that beareth fruit, he purgeth it, that it may bring forth more fruit. Now ye are clean through the word which I have spoken unto you. Abide in me, and I in you, as the branch cannot bear fruit of itself, except it abide in the vine. No more can you, except you abide in me. I am the vine, you are the branches. He that abides in me, and I in him, the same bringeth forth much fruit. For without me you can do nothing. If a man abides not in me, he is cast forth as a branch and is withered. And men gather them and cast them into the fire, and they are burned. If you abide in me and my words abide in you, you shall ask what you will, and it shall be done unto you. Herein is my Father glorified, that you bear much fruit. So shall you be my disciples. As the Father hath loved me, so I have loved you. Continue in my love. If you keep my commandments, you shall abide in my love, even as I have kept my Father's commandments and abide in his love. These things I have spoken to you, that my joy might remain in you and that your joy might be full. For the joy set before him, he endured the cross. It's the same joy that he's talking about. This is my commandment, that you love one another as I have loved you. Greater love has no man than this, that a man lay his life down for his friends. You are my friends if you do whatsoever I command you. Henceforth, I call you not servants, for the servant knoweth not what his Lord does, but I have called you friends, for all things that I have heard of my Father, I have made known unto you. I love this scripture. We've been reading it for a couple of weeks now at work, and I love that he includes the scripture that there's no greater love than this, than a man would lay his life down for his friends. And then he shows us in Matthew 26 what it looks like to do that, and what it looks like spiritually, what it looks like emotionally, what it looks like physically. But it's so interwoven in abiding in him. And I think we miss that because sometimes we separate the two, but they're together. They're one text. And I think Jesus was so intentional. I mean, he was intentional with everything he did, but he was so intentional to say, when you abide in me, this is what love looks like. It looks like laying your life down for your friend. And he painted this beautiful picture of how that could manifest. How it did for him, at least. And what that means for us and how that applies in our lives. No, I'm not saying you're going to die on a cross. That's not what I'm saying at all. But what I am saying is he calls us to die to ourselves daily and to do it for our friends. And sometimes God will ask us to extend an invitation to a friend that requires you dying to yourself, for sure. He had to die to himself to be friends.

suffering and long suffering and all of this stuff, but honestly, it's a joy. I mean, I love how James puts it, you know, count it all joy when you experience trials of many kind, because that is the perfecting of your faith. And it's just, when you allow the word to be life, it really, really transforms, not just as words on a page or a story that happened years ago, but it becomes manna from heaven. And he tells us so clearly, like, I'm the one who produces fruit in you. I've made you clean. I'm the one doing all the stuff. All you have to do is get in me. And it's just so interesting. There's a difference between abiding in him and being in his presence. Judas was in the presence of Jesus the entire time he was a part of his ministry. But I would venture a guess that he never abided in Jesus because he betrayed him. He's not just talking about coming into his presence, guys. He's talking about in him we live and move and have our being. And he in us lives and moves and has our being. He's not just talking about going to church or going to Bible study or going into the presence of the Lord. That's outer court stuff. He is talking about being in the secret place. He who dwells in the secret place shall abide in the shadow of the Almighty. And it's not just going to church and having Zach play a beautiful worship set for you. That's not what it is. That is the presence of God, and it's wonderful, and it's so glorious. But Judas was in the presence of God, and yet he betrayed him, and he sold his soul, and he sold his Savior for 30 shekels. And he bought a field, and in that field he killed himself because he realized what he had done. We can't just flounce in and out of the presence of God, because John 15 says that we have to abide in him. And Psalms 91 says that we have to abide in him. And him being our shepherd means we live with him, because the shepherd lives with his sheep. He doesn't just visit them. And so it really, if we would just allow this to wreck our lives, if we would just allow Jesus to totally rearrange our lives and what we thought we needed and what we thought we wanted, because that's what it means to lean not on your own understanding. I want to dwell in the secret place of the Most High, because I want to abide in the shadow of El Shaddai. Because I want to know that if I walk into any trap laid by my enemy, that he's going to deliver me. And that only comes after verse 1 and verse 2. And we're just treating the presence of the Lord like it's a fix that we get. And it's not. It's not. It's sacred. And it's not something that I ever want to leave, because in his presence is the fullness of joy. And there's that word joy again. So it's for the joy set before him, he endured the cross. He told us all these things in John so that his joy might remain in us and our joy might remain be full. And then in James, he says, count it all joy. It's that same joy that he's speaking of. In his presence is the fullness of joy. I don't want to leave his presence. And he's Emmanuel. He's God with us, so we don't have to leave his presence. But it's not a place. It's a heart position. And I have been so guilty of not being aware of his presence. And I want to venture a guess that anytime we're not aware of his presence, we're not actually in it. And I really think in this season, I mean, in life in general, but whatever's coming, we're going to need him more than we ever have. He says, forsake not the assembling of yourselves together, even so more as you see the end approaching. And, you know, they waited 10 days in the upper room for the Holy Spirit. And we can't even wait 10 minutes.

after offering to hear what God has to say to us. We can't even wait 10 minutes. And Jesus told the disciples, could you not stay with me? Could you not pray with me for an hour? I'm not trying to rebuke us by any means. Lord knows. I just don't want us to miss the invitation to abide instead of flouncing in and out of his presence. We want to talk about revival, and we want to make revival something that it isn't. It's him enthroning himself on the praises of his people. I really encourage you to go read what we posted on the story, because it talks about that word enthroning, and you'll get this greater grasp of what he actually wants to do with the word enthroning in the Hebrew. It's so amazing. I pray that you felt the Lord's heart on this, and it's not just something that you said amen to, but you actually allowed it to wreck you, because he's near to the brokenhearted. So, I love you guys. And as fun as this has been, and as much as I really want to keep going, I just pray that you'll ask him what it looks like for you to abide in him, and he abide in you. Because it doesn't matter what I said. All that matters is what he says to you. So I pray that you hear him and you draw near to him, because he just wants to draw near to you. I don't know if we'll have a show next week. I think the Lord's asking me to go on a prayer assignment, but I'll let you guys know. Either way, until next time, be blessed and be a blessing. I love you.

0: Hosea chapter 10 verse 12 says, sow to yourselves in righteousness, reap in mercy, break up your fallow ground, for it is time to seek the Lord till he come and rain righteousness upon you. Yes, it is time to seek the Lord. Let's listen now to the latter time voice, Prophet Leonard Jones, as he delivers the revelatory word through the Holy Spirit. It will be life-changing.
1: 1 John chapter 2, verse 28, and it says, and now, little children, abide in him, that when he shall, what, appear, we may have, what, confidence, and not be ashamed before him at his coming. If you know that he is righteous, you know that everyone who does righteousness is, what, born of him. I'm going to key in on verse 28. And now, I want you to just key on that word right now. And now, can you say that? And now. And so anytime you see that word now, you're talking about our present state, our position, where we at this time, now. And now, little children, do what? Abide. Let's talk about that word here for a minute. Abide. Abide in who? Jesus. And now, little children, remain. That word abide means to do what? To remain. Yes. It means to remain Jesus the Christ. Remain. That when he shall appear, we may have what? That confidence. So two things that we need to focus on is abide and confidence. See, one of the things that we're looking at in these times is our position as the body of Christ. And now, as even in the Bible speaks, now faith is the substance of things hoped for and the evidence of things, what? All right. But now, in addition to, and now, little children, I want you to remain. I want you to stay in a place where you are totally focused. The position of the church is to stand at this time. The position of the church is to remain standing. Yes. To be in a place that you stand, having done all to do what? Stand. Yes. And this is the time for the glorious church of God to abide, to remain. Yes, it is. Remain. We all are familiar with when we take a pledge of the allegiance. Someone would say something like, let us stand. And then they said, let us remain for the standing of the pledge of the allegiance. Or whatever we are standing for, or someone is being introduced, we stand. Oh, that sounds good, don't it? Whenever someone is introduced, we stand. And we, when we stand, we remain until the person who is commanding our attention at that time. Listen to this. Now, that we remain standing until that person or whatever we are standing for, we stay there until this can what? Until it is what? Finished. And what the Holy Spirit is saying to the church, you must remain standing as Jesus, as we look unto Jesus, who is the author and the finisher of our faith. In other words, this is not the time to sit. This is the time for the church to remain standing. The Holy Ghost saying stand. The Holy Ghost is saying remain standing. Yes. See, this is not the time to sit down right now as we are seeing things happening at an accelerated pace in the world. You see, and if you remain standing, you will be able to survive the onslaughts of the enemy. You will be able to survive the things that are happening all around us, because while you are remaining, you are abiding in who? Jesus. He has your undivided attention. And so when the Holy Ghost is saying you need to remain standing as the things that are happening around us happen, the Bible must fulfill itself. The word of God, heaven and earth shall pass away, but God's word shall what? Abide what? Abide and listen, remain. Jesus, it will remain forever. Jesus the Christ. And see, when you abide in Jesus, and when you remain in Jesus, you have a confidence. Oh God, it's how do I know I have this confidence? Because I remain standing. And how do I remain standing? When I allow God to be Lord over my life. I am encouraging people today to remain. See, let me tell you something. One of the things that's not remaining is the fear of the Lord. See, if you're going to remain in Christ, you must have the fear of God, Jesus. And we know that the fear of God is the beginning of wisdom. The fear of God is the beginning of knowledge. Yes. And see, when you have the knowledge of God, you can be fruitful. You can stand. But fear has departed out of many in the body. In other words, they have quit. They have stopped standing and they have allowed things to creep in. And the fear of the Lord has departed out of their life. And so, and as you're remaining, you have the fear of the Lord is what? Reverence. And so as Jesus, the commander who has our undivided attention as we remain standing, there must be a fear. Now, little children, remain in Christ. In other words, don't let the fear of God depart out of your life. Keep the fear of God in your life. See, right now, many people, certain people are doing certain things. They don't have the fear of God anymore. They're not remaining with God. They're not standing with God with the fear of the Lord. And I have come to warn people that you must have the fear of the Lord in your life. I can only preach what the Holy Ghost give me. The reason why you're remaining standing is because it's the fear of the Lord that's going to keep you. It is the fear of God that's going to keep you from getting out of the fellowship with God. So that you can continue to pray without ceasing. So that you can continue to fight a good warfare. So that you can continue to live a life that's holy before God. Jesus the Christ. You must remain standing. You must stand in the Lord. Jesus the Christ. And see, you must keep that love of God in you. The Bible said in the book of Jude, he said, keeping yourselves in the love of God. Yes, yes. See, as you're standing and you're remaining, you're keeping yourself in the love of God. That is something that you have to do. You have to keep yourself in the love of God. You must fear the Lord and depart from evil. You must allow the word of God to transform your life. You must stay in a state of repentance. You must allow the Holy Spirit to speak to you by his still small voice. That's what the Bible means, to abide in him. That I must show the love of God in my life. I must show the love of God to somebody else. I must be about my Father's business. I must remain standing. It's that reverent fear of the Lord. That, you know what? I must keep myself in him. I cannot keep myself. Even Paul said at one point, he said, it's not I, you know, one that beateth the air. He said, but I keep my body in what? Subjection. Least when I have preached to others that I even myself have become a castaway. In other words, he said, you know what? I must keep myself in the reverence of God, the fear of the Lord. I must check myself. Yes. I must stay in God's word. Yes. I need to constantly stay in fellowship with God. He wants our attention. Jesus knows the things that we are going to have to deal with. That is the purpose, one of the purpose, the biggest purpose why we must abide in him. Because if not, you're going to allow the cares of the world, you're going to allow things that's going to happen in the world to get your undivided attention. You're going to allow things to shake you. You're going to allow things to upset our spirit and cause us to be anxious when the Bible says to be anxious for nothing. That's why you have to remain standing. We must allow God to speak in this hour. This now hour. This now hour. See, there are many that are not confident right now. There are many that's not, that's shaky right now. But I say to those people who are shaky out there, the people who are not sure, you know what? You need to get back to God and get the fear of the Lord back. Lord, even if, Lord, if I need to repent, that anybody that I have not forgiven, or if there's just a little inkling of some resentment or some bitterness, Lord, I ask you, Lord, to forgive me. I repent of it, Lord. Search my heart, Lord. As I'm standing and remaining in you, Lord, I need you to search my heart. As the Bible said, try my reins. Search me, God, that I may walk worthy. That, Lord God, that I may have that confidence that when I stand before you, Lord God, that I know that I had a pure heart. That I allow the Holy Ghost to speak to me. That we may have confidence. That word confidence is to have boldness. See, the fear of the Lord is the beginning of knowledge. And the knowledge that you have, that it will remain with you. And you can speak to Almighty God. And God can speak to you. And you have this confidence. See, confidence is not something that just come on the scene. It has to be built. That's why the Bible says in the scriptures to build yourself on your most what? Holy faith. Doing what? Praying in the who? Holy Ghost. Building up your faith. In other words, your confidence just don't come overnight. But as you study God's word, as you continue to meditate upon God's word, as you begin to pray, as you begin to fast, then you build that confidence. Where the church is at right now, we won't be able to sit down. There is too much work to be done. Have you ever seen somebody and they tell you to stand while this person is introduced or whatever, and some people continue to sit? Or if they're standing, then as before the person can even finish what they're saying, somebody's sitting down. And see, that is happening spiritually. Many people are just sitting down on God, and they're not allowing God to speak to them as they're standing. We must allow God to speak to us while we're standing. I must stand and allow God to speak to me and say, son, I want you to do this. You have my undivided attention, Lord. I need you, Lord. Help me, Lord. Give me direction, Lord. Bring me to a higher place with you, God. I want to remain. And not only that, when I want to remain, I want the fruit to remain as well. I must produce fruit as I remain in him. See, when you remain in God, you're going to produce some fruit. How do I know that I'm out of remaining with him? How do I know when I'm not standing with God? Because I'm no longer able to produce fruit. See, we're connected to the vine. Who is that vine? That vine is Jesus. As long as I stay connected to him, as long as I stay remain in him, I'm able to produce fruit. My God. The whole purpose is to produce. There's no way you can remain in him and not produce fruit. So I must always constantly check myself. I must always ask the Holy Spirit to show me. Because once he does that, then you can produce more fruit. Amen. In other words, I won't become stagnated. Amen. I won't become unproductive. But I will allow myself to be used as an honorable vessel unto God. Amen. Which is what? A reasonable service. Our reasonable service is to allow God to speak in our life and to fulfill his will. It is of his good will and his good pleasure. Amen. It's what God is doing in our life. It's what he wants. Amen. And he's speaking to the church. But we must stand. We must be a voice in the last hour. We must speak out in the last hour. We must receive our instructions in the last hour. Amen. Because things are going to get really bad. The Bible even speaks of it. Perilous times.
0: Praise the Lord for that refreshing on-time word. 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Remember to not be just a hearer of the word, but a doer of the word as well. This is First Lady Chellis Jones, and thank you for listening. Until next time.
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3: Okay. All right, so anybody else that's out there that it has a question or a concern, even for Pastor Robert Reeves, I'd like for you to put that comment in the feed or email us as well at battleready999@gmail.com, because what he's talking about, I believe God has been talking to him about this for about 9 years. And, you know, some of us, and I'm talking about myself here, not Pastor Robert Reeves, we're hard-headed. It takes us a while to get the message of what God is saying deep down in our hearts. And I thank you. Yeah, well, I have moments. Sometimes I argue with the Lord. I do.
4: Oh, yes.
3: And, you know, I mean, it's just part of how this thing is. So I appreciate very much his being vulnerable and coming on here. When he first started talking about this, I asked him to come.
5: You thought I was a nut.
3: No, you really didn't want to come the first time I asked you. We already knew you were a nut. But when I asked you to come for, you know, that's why you fit in with us so well. This is the land of nuts and flakes here we live in called America. And you are really vulnerable. And you're honest, and you ask things of the Lord just like a little kid. The Lord tells us in Scripture to come to me as little children, and yes, you are a perfect example of that. Now, I'm not saying you're childish. I'm just saying that your heart is so sincere, and it is admirable, and I love that about you. So I'm very anxious to hear. I'm very excited to hear how the Lord has tied all this together for you. And I know you'll have more to say than we have time. So without further ado, I'm going to turn this over to you.
5: Wow. Well, thank you.
3: Cut it loose, sir. We want to hear it. We can't wait.
5: I told some friends that they could go to your website to watch this now. Yes. Is that right?
3: That's correct.
5: Okay. Well, I hope they found your website.
3: Well, that website is cwchrist.com, and you can just click on the red streaming button, and it'll just tell you how to find it. Mm-hmm. I don't have any sound all of a sudden.
5: Wow.
3: It'll tell you how to find it. Mm-hmm. I mean, it'll tell you can just click on that. Mm-hmm. But then you can also go to Facebook and mm-hmm. see the live broadcast where your face can be seen. And then later it'll be uploaded to YouTube.
4: Yeah, your face will be seen.
3: Your face will be seen.
5: Oh, boy.
3: And anybody out there that's listening right now and can't get it on social media and is trying to figure out how to get it other times, any browser, anywhere in the world, you can type into that browser 999fm.live, and it will take you straight to the feed, and all you got to do is click the play button just like you would on your VCR. That's another way. So I will put that in the feed, and I probably should have sent you that information earlier, sir.
5: That's all right.
3: But I'll make sure you have it before you get out of here today. How about that?
5: That's fine. Okay.
3: And this thing started off being called The Mystery of the 6-7.
5: Mm-hmm.
3: And I'm just going to say right here on this show,
5: it's a mystery being revealed.
3: The Lord corrected all of us and said, this is a revelation of the 6-7. Mm. I remember Donna saying, from this point forward, this is a revelation of the 6-7. And I have adhered to that instruction. So,
5: okay. Wow. Well, thank you, Jesus. Now, let me just say something about your guest last week, Danny Coverstone.
3: And didn't he something else?
5: I'm not taking credit for this. This is how God works. I was gone to the Midwest with family for 12 days. We were gone, whatever, late June to last Sunday, July the 10th. And I thought about going by and visiting with Dan. I wasn't quite sure where he lived in Kentucky. And when I realized where he lived, I knew I didn't have time to see him. And I thought, well, I'll call him later. But the Holy Spirit spoke to me and said, no, you call him now. So I'm like, oh, Lord, I can't see him. And I just felt like God said, call him now.
3: Hallelujah.
5: So I called him on Interstate 75 going up from Knoxville to Lexington, Kentucky. And got him on the phone, and you know, he's a busy man. The fact I got him on the phone, I thought, God's up to something.
3: Right.
5: Anyway, so we talked about 20 minutes, had a good conversation, got off. I called you.
3: Sure did.
5: To ask you something or what have you, and I just mentioned to you that I'd spoken to him or something.
3: I said, please give him my number.
5: And God worked that out. Now, here's the point. The Lord wanted him on your program faster than I would have known anything about. So the Holy Spirit spoke to me and said,
3: yes, sir.
5: You call him now. Because when I heard the Lord first say that, I thought, well, Lord, I can call him later. Mm-hmm. No, you need to call him right now because God was setting something up.
3: Yes, he was.
5: Oh, it pays to listen to the Holy Spirit.
3: Doesn't it, though?
5: Yes, it does. And I'm trying to learn to do that. Well, folks, I'm Pastor Robert Reeves, and I was on this program about 7 years ago. To talk about the mystery of 67. And for anyone that's actually thinking, well, why have you been on since then? I think actually this year, this is the first I've been on this year, but once I was planning to come and I had to back out, and I think once...
3: I had to cancel.
5: You had to
3: cancel. Yes, I had to cancel one time, too.
5: And so it's not like they weren't ever going to let me back on. They thought about it, and after a while they thought,
3: that's
5: okay.
3: That's not true.
5: We'll let him on again.
3: Well, we love it when you come. But you know, you drive an hour and a half to get here, don't you? Or is it more
5: about
3: than that?
5: Yeah. About 100 minutes.
3: Yeah, so, I mean, yeah. It's not like we're just a hop, skip,
5: yeah,
3: and a jump
5: a hop,
3: away.
5: Skip, and jump away.
3: So I appreciate every time you come and you make this drive. That's awesome.
5: Yes. Okay. All right. Now, so friends, I was on this program. I thought it was three times. If it was four, that's fine.
3: It wasn't 7 years ago.
6: Okay. Right.
3: I mean, that was a little bit of an exaggeration.
5: Okay. Well,
3: so.
5: It was in 2022.
3: No, right? It was 2021.
6: 2021.
5: Oh, 2021. I'm a year behind. Excuse me.
3: But yes.
5: 2021. Okay. And I was on the program, I thought, three times. If I was on it four, that's fine.
3: Yeah. You were on one time without me. Yeah. I wasn't here one time.
5: Yeah.
3: Cassie and Connie were here.
5: Okay.
3: I couldn't be here.
5: Yeah. And that hurt my feelings, so I thought I'm not going to come back till you're on. Anyway, now, all right, folks. The Lord has some things to speak to us. And the thing that really concerns me for any part of the body of Christ that claims that they're teachable or claims they can hear the Holy Spirit and his ministry and his unfolding of the righteousness and plan of God in Jesus Christ, folks, listen carefully to whatever the Lord's trying to tell us because he is talking.
3: Mm-hmm.
5: He absolutely is talking and he absolutely is working.
3: Yes, sir.
5: Now, you may recall that somewhere in the last 8 months or so that you had a guest, and I was listening closely, named Bishop DeWitt.
3: Yes.
5: And Sandra Pate.
3: Yes.
5: Is that right?
3: Yes. Yes, that's right. That's
5: and
3: right.
5: You called me and said, you've got to listen to what this man is saying. So I listened to it, and I think I listened to it about 17 times.
3: I think I listened to it about 10 times myself.
5: So I was listening to what he had to say.
3: I cried.
5: A vision was given him in 1967.
3: That's right.
6: Wow.
5: And he said this vision was, now I'm quoting him, I listened to it enough to be able to
3: Hallelujah.
5: Write down exactly what the bishop said from
3: That's
5: Louisiana.
3: Fantastic.
5: At one time, this was not heard. From that time, that was ahead of time for this time. Now, if anybody bothered to write down, now this is an exact quote of what the man said.
3: That's right. That's exactly what he said.
5: At one time, that was not heard. From that time, that was ahead of time for this time.
3: Yes.
5: Now, most persons, except the Holy Spirit, really help them to hear that in the Spirit.
3: Yes.
5: You know, Jesus said, the words I speak, they are life. And you have to hear them in the Spirit or they'll go right over your head. When the bishop said that,
3: that's right.
5: I'm not being critical of what he said, but I thought, Bishop, probably only one in 100 people that even heard you say that caught it.
3: Mm-hmm.
5: But when he said that about what the Lord showed him in 1967 when he was a small child, I thought, Lord, that's what you've been talking to me as well about 1967,
3: yep.
5: Something that was dropped out of the heavenly realm into the earth's atmosphere that God wanted to do in the church, and he wasn't able to do it yet due to the lack of maturity in the church.
3: That's right.
5: And so the man basically said much of the same stuff I was saying. He just talked about it from a different perspective.
3: Yes, sir.
5: So that just got all over me. Now, he later in his program said, give us thoughts that never entered our minds. You have the ability, Lord, to take time and space out of the future and bring it back to the past. You've got the power. Mm-hmm. And take the past and renew it in the present. Thank you for your promise. Spoken future deposited in the present.
3: Right.
5: Now,
3: right.
5: If I had heard these words 10 years ago, I'd have scratched my head and thought, Lord, I don't know what in the world that man's talking about. But as I was listening, I thought, he has understood that God had done something in the past that the church wasn't totally ready for, that the Lord wanted to revisit and bring it into the future,
3: mm-hmm.
5: and accelerate the kingdom of God as never before.
3: Mm-hmm. That's right.
5: Now, what we need to understand is so many that are praying for revival, they get confused and they start looking at the earth realm to line up for the work of God to be able to come into fruition. So what I'm saying is they'll say things like, well, we'll have revival when 75% of the churches have three prayer meetings a week, that 75% of the people in their church will come to the prayer meeting, and they'll all pray for revival. Well, we know that's never going to happen.
3: Right, right.
5: And they're looking at things to happen in the natural that they think that must happen before the supernatural will come. But really, the exact opposite is true. God is looking at the supernatural saying, listen, you've basically fallen into the deception of thinking that the natural is the horse and the supernatural is the wagon. The supernatural is the horse and the natural is the wagon. The supernatural will pull the natural to where God wants it to be.
3: Hallelujah.
5: Okay? And so don't look into the natural circumstances for everything to be just right in order for God to be able to move.
3: Can I say something?
5: Yes, go ahead.
3: Connie.
6: Yes.
3: The dream that you had.
6: Yeah.
3: And you were told by Sandra, mm-hmm. that you have the power
6: to go back
3: to go back in time into the past and change future events.
6: Change what 2047 looks like.
3: What he's talking about.
6: Yeah, I thought about that.
3: Is about what you were told. Mm-hmm. And the whole time he's talking, I want to be sure you're understanding that.
6: Oh, yeah.
3: Okay, go ahead.
5: Well, this is what the bishop meant, that God gave him a vision of what should be in the year 1967. It didn't come to pass because the church was too out of order to totally receive it. Now, I'm not saying God didn't do anything in 1967. And again, we've talked about this, and I wanted to try to refrain from reviewing much, but God tremendously moved in the North American church in the latter part of the 1960s. And lots of things did happen. And if you're a church historian, you should know, or I should say, if you've studied church history enough that you're familiar with it, you understand in the late 60s, that's the beginning of the Jesus movement. That's the beginning of the charismatic movement. That was also a time that God greatly worked in Israel. Three different things. And so God did do a lot, but what he did, really, they were just mercy drops because the church wasn't ready for what happened then. Now, here's something that I didn't say. I don't know the numbers of people, younger people, that were saved in the 68, 67, 68, 72, 73 movement or moment that people call the Jesus moment.
3: Right.
5: Or Jesus movement.
3: Yeah.
5: But I have seen that the estimation is that 5 million plus 15 to 30 year old persons came to Christ through the supernatural works of God at that time. And here's a tragedy. better than 75% of those people weren't walking with Jesus within 10 years because mm-hmm. when they started pouring into the church to be discipled and nurtured, the organized church in America, all brands. Now, listen, I'm a part of a mainline denomination, but I've been involved in Holy Spirit renewal for 40 years, and I found that a lot of people in some of those groups, they think, well, it's just that it's that church down the street that's too stuck to receive the Holy Spirit. All brands, whatever brand you want to name, couldn't handle that work of God mm-hmm. that well. So all these hippies and teenagers and young people came into the church, and most churches just couldn't handle it. Right. Now, the point is, in the natural, in that time, those churches could not handle the supernatural movement of God. Mm-hmm. And the church got stuck. And we've been stuck for 50 years. All right, now. So let's just go here and go there and see what happens. What time is it? 7:21. Okay.
3: You're doing good.
5: All right.
3: You're doing real good.
5: If I have time, before we get off the line tonight, I will share a very strange testimony. Strange testimonies come to strange people.
3: Hallelujah.
5: But I will... God is so creative. Yeah. God is so creative.
3: That's true. He is.
5: And as he kept dropping 67 in front of me, that did begin in the fall of 2013, and I began to finally learn to connect it to the seven-year cycles of God and the Shemitahs and all that, and I don't know enough about that to teach it with absolute confidence and thorough knowledge, but I begin to think, okay, Lord, is this going to disappear after a seven-year cycle, since God sometimes speaks in seven-year cycles and then he changes course? But the seven-year cycle would have been over about 2020 or the beginning of 2021, which one of those 2 years was a Shemitah year, or is it now, 2021 or 2022? One of those was like a Shemitah year, and I thought, okay, the cycle will stop. God will quit bombarding me in 67.
3: I think it was 2021.
5: Okay.
3: Yeah. 20.
5: All right. Well, I presumed, okay, this will stop. God's going to go do something different, but... Instead, as I got into 2021, into 2022, he accelerated it. I thought it would disappear. And I said, Lord, why are you accelerating this sign and wonder of 67? And he said, because now it's happening. You've entered into it. It is now here. Now, someone may be listening that just doesn't understand how the kingdom operates as well as you should, particularly if you've been in church 25 plus years of your life. And people will say, well, this sounds like a lot of nonsense. What in the world are you talking about in the first place? And no matter what it is, if you're saying that it started, what's happening around us that means it started? And I've had people ask me that.
3: I bet
5: And here's something that, I mean, I want to go through the roof in exalting God, but also in my frustration with the body of Christ. One of the strongest evidences that the 67 has started was what the Supreme Court did 3 weeks ago Amen. With the abolishment of Roe versus Wade.
3: Hallelujah, that's right.
5: But nobody seems to understand that, okay? Mm-hmm. That's one right there. Now, that's very important. Let's go back to what Bishop Pate said. He said... And I'm quoting him. This is a quote from his program. If we take the violence out of the womb, the violence in the streets will cease. God told the bishop, this is what I told you in 1967. The smoking mirrors will be broken. Exposure. Preach repentance. Amen. The Lord, who am I to try to represent him? But I know I'm speaking the truth. God looked down and said, I must deal with the abortion issue over the United States in order to release the third great awakening that I want there, because
3: Hallelujah.
5: The abortion industry, abortion on demand, has created a portal from hell and a stronghold that is beyond description that God said, I must destroy that idol. I must deal with that in order to accelerate the plan of God. Now, where I'm going when I say that the 67 started, one of the first things I saw was when the Supreme Court abolished Roe versus Wade 3 to 4 weeks ago. Now, you have to be a person of faith and spirit and discerning to understand that when they did abolish Roe versus Wade, something happened in the spirit realm.
3: That's right.
5: Now, people that aren't used to this teaching, or they don't understand this teaching, or they don't know how to move in faith or see in the spirit or what have you, or discern in the spirit, they're like, well, this, again, this sounds like a bunch of nonsense to me. Because I'll be the first one to say that after the Supreme Court did what they did about a month ago, we didn't see people dancing in the streets the next day. Everybody didn't get a job promotion. Everybody didn't win the lottery, although you shouldn't be buying lottery tickets. Everybody didn't get a new car handed to them or whatever, okay? In the natural, there wasn't an immediate, obvious, and clear result of this good decision made that changed everyone's life. But I assure you, the devils from hell have been screaming in agony and defeat in last 3 weeks more than they've screamed in agony and defeat since probably the resurrection of Jesus Christ. This is the greatest loss that Satan has ever taken in the United States. Mm-hmm. And so God's at work. So, therefore, let me just read something that the Lord showed me on March the 5th, 2021. I'm going to read this, and this will help put this together. There's multi dimensions of this 67 mystery. So, let me read this. The Lord, as He was speaking to me, showed me many things. And the Lord changed the subject matter and asked me the following question that Friday, March the 5th, 2021. He asked me, what is abortion? Now, I've learned when the Lord asks me a question, there's little need to tell Him what I know about the answer to the question He's asked, because He already knows the answers.
3: That's
5: and
3: right.
5: He's trying to make a point by asking me a question, no matter what the answer is. So there's more to learn to His insight than for me to repeat back to the Lord what it is I think. So I didn't even bother to attempt to answer the question when He said, what is abortion? Because I knew His answer was what I needed to hear far more than my own answer.
3: Right.
5: So the Lord speaks up and tells me, this is what I hear. And while He's talking to me about abortion, I'm thinking, well, this Lord talking about abortion to me. Mm-hmm. Now, that's kind of a question that shows my own insensitivity to the Lord, because every leader in the church in the United States should have been hearing the Holy Spirit talk to them about abortion. He wanted to talk to all of us about abortion, but we didn't want to listen, because a lot of us had received or believed the deception that as long as we said we were against it, there wasn't anything else we should be doing. Mm-hmm. But the Lord was calling for a lot more of that. So the Lord says to me, abortion is Satan's effort to silence the voice of what I have created to represent me. And then He said the strangest thing, but he has failed.
3: Mm-hmm.
5: Now, to be honest, when I heard that statement, he has failed, I had no insight into that statement and the reality the Lord referred to. I thought, what do you mean he's failed? He's killed 60 million plus. And so that was just my response. So I was listening. I was like leaning in to the Spirit, saying, God, please say more. Please show me more. I don't know where this is going.
3: He had your attention.
5: He had my attention. So I'm listening. And Lord, what will you say? I had no insight into that statement and the reality the Lord referred to. I knew I had heard the Lord's Spirit speak, and thus I knew something was going on beyond this world that God had judged, and we, the church, and the earth realm didn't know it yet. Now, did you hear that? I knew that something beyond this world had happened. God had judged something beyond this world in the spirit world, and we, the church, in the earth realm, we didn't know it yet.
3: Mm-hmm.
5: I thought about what has happened since the new administration had come in. They had gone abortion intoxicated crazy.
6: Yes.
5: And the Lord showed me something, and you'll have to see this through the eyes of Christ. You'll have to see it through the eyes of truth and spirit. They are not just interested in women having the right to an abortion. They're more interested in women getting abortions.
3: Mm-hmm. That's right.
5: And I begin to think, okay, yeah, I see that. Why such a frenzy about this? Now, folks, they were acting that way before what the Supreme Court did. I thought, what? This is crazy. What are they after? They talk, they think, and they behave as if they want women to deliberately conceive for the sole purpose of having an abortion. Mm. I begin to see something. The Lord was turning up the light and of insight and truth into the abortion craze and industry. In my limited perspective regarding abortion, I knew advancements by pro-life advocacy groups had been made to curtail abortion on demand in this country. Without serious consideration over this issue, I had given too much credit to the pro-life movement and having created these breakthroughs in some states. I had mistakenly thought pro-life movements in America were beginning to succeed in their resistance to this administration and to their resistance to this abomination against God and crime towards innocent life by their growing numbers and work in the political environment. I thought, okay, God, the pro-life advocacy groups, they're succeeding. It's not that this isn't true, but those facts are the effect of a greater cause created by God alone, mm-hmm. that only God could do. Now the Lord was helping me to see that the advancements the pro-life advocates were making was only because of the empowerment they were receiving from God by His decree in heaven to now judge the demonic forces behind the abortion industry. Mm-hmm. Now, what I just said, if you're not a person of the Spirit, just went in one ear and right out the other. God was to be credited with the victories we had obtained the last 4 years because God had decreed a judgment against abortion that was beginning to tear down the entities that have kept that industry going for 49 years now.
3: Hallelujah.
5: Yes. The statement "he has failed" begin to make sense. Jesus didn't say that no innocent child had been aborted. Jesus was saying that in all those millions that had been aborted, the purpose in it has failed.
3: Hallelujah.
5: And I thought, oh, okay. And I thought, I'm sorry that their blood was shed. And by the way, one of the things the Lord said to me earlier that day is, He said, you don't understand this. All the little aborted babies are martyrs.
3: Yes.
5: Every last one of them. I thought, that's so simple. That's so profound. God, why I never understood that before?
3: I was sitting with you when God gave you that part of this revelation.
5: Okay.
3: You said, this abortion thing here is so important. And by the time the meal was over at Applebee's, you said, they're martyrs.
5: Mm-hmm.
3: They're martyrs.
5: All right. The Lord wasn't claiming there were no abortions happening or not increasing in this new administration. He was stating that in heaven the purpose of abortion had failed. Its purpose was to silence the voice of those aborted, that they would never cry out to or cry out for Jesus Christ in the earth realm.
3: That's right. That's right.
5: Now, in other words, Satan wasn't killing babies for the sake of just death itself or as an expensive, needless, selfish form of birth control or an advocacy for more unconstrained sexual activity and immorality. Satan had bigger plans than what we had realized. He wanted to shut down the voices created to give God glory, and in that venue, Satan has failed.
3: Mm-hmm.
5: Now, folks, what I'm fixing to tell you made me want to run around my house. Maybe it won't do that for you, but it sure did it for me, okay? All right, so the Lord went on to say that the enemy believes he has won the abortion battle. I wondered to what level of influence was it that this thinking by Satan had to do with who was now in the Oval Office. Mm-hmm. Then I heard he believes Satan believes he has stopped the voice of the slaughtered unborn in earth from speaking on my behalf, God's behalf. What came next was chilling to the soul, but before I share that statement, I was left wondering about the statement just made by the Lord. The enemy believes he has stopped the voice of the slaughtered unborn in earth from speaking on my behalf. I heard that. In my limitations of perspective, once again, I thought, Lord, hasn't Satan stopped their voice here? They are heard in heaven, but not earth, I thought. I have little ability to explain this as clearly as I'd like to, but I knew the Lord was saying to me by impression, you don't see it correctly. You don't see everything there is to know. Mm. The fact that I hear their voices directly in front of me in heaven Hallelujah. Means that heaven carries that sound back to earth as we see fit.
3: Yes, God.
5: Now, to where the sounds of the baby's voices go is up to the Lord to explain, as I didn't get clarification on that point at the time. However, the Lord made it clear that their aborted life didn't take their voice from being used Hallelujah. To glorify God.
3: Praise God.
5: The enemy can't stop that.
3: That's right.
5: Their deaths were horrible, but they were not in vain. Then came the chilling statement from Jesus. The enemy believing he has stopped the voices of the babies, he is now moving to abort the voice of the church. And the Lord just hit me with conviction. I thought, oh my goodness. And so I begin to realize the enemy on his left side of the 6-7 mystery, the sixth part, the imperfect part, is pushing hard to abort the voice of the church because he knows the right side, the 7 part, the God part, Hallelujah. The perfect part, yes. is coming in into correlation or agreement, a congruency with the 6, and the 6 and the 7 are coming together when man meets God, God meets man, and things will happen that just are beyond explanation.
3: Yeah. Yeah.
5: So
3: That's
5: I begin right. to understand that in 1973, when abortion was made legal, abortion on demand in January 1973, the enemy was looking back at what God had released from the heaven realm into the earth realm in 1967 and thought, I've got to stop this because Jesus is returning. He's raising up a triumphant church that will absolutely dismantle, annihilate, and run me out of the earth realm. So I'm going to kill everybody I can so they can't ever know Jesus.
3: Mm.
5: Now, I know some people say,
3: Hallelujah.
5: Boy, you sound like you are you sure you didn't write part of the Star Wars story? Well, I'm telling you that there's more to this than just abortion being a selfish, expensive, unnecessary means of birth control. The devil had a plan.
3: Yeah.
5: But it has failed. It has failed. Ultimately, for some of you, let me make this very simple for a few of you. Abortion is about Satan's stupid and foolish effort to try to stop the return of Jesus Christ for a triumphant church, and it has failed. Okay, maybe I need to say it that way.
3: That's good.
5: For some
3: That's
5: persons
3: very well worded.
5: To understand. So, the enemy is trying to abort the voice of the church. When this was heard, I knew the American church had little idea as to what was coming against the church in America in the soon future. All I can say is that we must get ready for the days ahead in America. Now, folks, listen to this. I'm not saying somebody else may have understood this, but this was incredible. The last thing the Lord shared with me is related again to the abortion battle inside. I'm sure as well the Lord has shared it to give encouragement to his faithfulness against the great tactic of the devil's plans to shut the mouth of the church in America. This inside is related to the continued message the Lord has shared with me for 7 years now. Well, that was I wrote this like 14 months ago. Now it's 8 years now, regarding the 67 promise of God. Now listen to this. Listen to this. The Lord said, Satan is so afraid of the 67 act of God. Now, this is mind-boggling. I've got to start again. This is mind-boggling. Satan is so afraid of the 67 act of God, He was willing to lose 65 million plus souls to birth and probable hell. You understand that if all those children have been born, probably at least 20% of them would be deceased by now. And it's tragic that 80% of them would die and bust hell wide open. You understand that when they were aborted, they went right back to Jesus. Satan lost all those souls. Yes. He knew that. He lost every one of those souls. He didn't get a one of them. When somebody will ask me, well, how many people do you think are in heaven? I'll say, well, there's at least 65 million. Where are you getting that from? Well, the 65 million children that were aborted in America, besides the other 100 million that have been aborted around the world.
3: Yeah.
5: There's at least 200 or 300 million children in heaven. And yes, I'm sure they've grown up. But anyway, though, let me tell you what the Lord said and quit interrupting myself. Satan is so afraid of the 67 act of God, he was willing to lose. This is just America. 65 million plus souls to birth and probable hell in an attempt to stop the 67 act of God, because millions more will be saved due to the Lord sweeping the nations in days ahead. I was so overwhelmed by this statement as I'd never ever before considered or heard such a statement from the Lord or anybody else representing the Lord on his behalf. The devil gave up 65 million plus souls in the United States alone, beside the other 1 to 200 million that have been aborted in the last 50 years worldwide. He gave them away to Jesus. He lost his ability to drag those souls into hell, all in his diabolical effort to try to stop the third great awakening. That's how afraid he is of the 67 act of God. He was with, now I'm not saying they made a trade-off. I'm not saying that God makes deals with the enemy, but the enemy and the councils of hell thought, well, we'd rather see 250 million souls go straight to heaven right now than 3 or 4 billion. Does this make sense to you?
3: Yes.
5: And this was what the enemy was trying to do. Well, when the Lord showed me that, I thought, Lord, have mercy. So that just got all over me. I thought, my God, no wonder the enemy does not want anyone to know about the 67 mystery or the 67 revelation of God. So let's continue. Now, I'm going to give you a little bit of a weird testimony. Okay, this is weird.
3: We like peculiar.
5: Well, yeah, peculiar. I am a peculiar person.
3: That's why the scripture
5: peculiar,
3: describes you.
5: In Peter, yes. Well,
3: but it's okay to be
5: peculiar.
3: Weird, too. We get
5: well,
3: it.
5: I prefer peculiar. Anyway, so, folks, about the 1st of October last year, the Lord said to me, you need

0: condition under my guidance, and if the physical is getting into the condition I want it to be in for your health's sake, mm-hmm. it will remind you what I'm doing in the spirit man mm-hmm. to get it in a condition for your faith and destiny's sake. Yeah. All right?
1: Hallelujah.
0: Now, I'm not telling everyone out there that if you're whatever the magic number is for you. For me, when I get around 20 pounds overweight, I need to lose some weight. Mm-hmm. And the Lord said, you need to do that. So I started walking and exercising more, and I began to lose weight. Now, I did not realize God was setting me up. He was setting me up. Now, every Friday, I would weigh myself, and my goal was to get back to 200 pounds, and I did that in about 4 months or so, something like that. And I was losing weight the right way, a quarter of a pound, a half a pound a week, if that. And so it was, I was burning it off. And I got below 200, and I'd lost 14, 15 pounds. I thought, man, this is great. And I continued to write it down. Now, if you can see this in your mind's eye, I remember, and I'll never forget it, and I wished I'd brought my calendar, somewhere about the 1st of March of this year, when I got down to 1981, 198.1 pounds, the Lord opened my eyes, and I saw that year. I didn't see the weight anymore. I saw the year. I didn't see when it was 201, I didn't see 2010. When it was 2,000 or 200, I didn't see 2,000. But when it got to 198.1, it's like I saw the year. Mm-hmm. And the Lord spoke to me and said, and the Father knows all things. A lot of you don't believe that, but He knows all things to the good. He said, that's the year you finished high school. Mm-hmm. I'm like, yeah, that's right. He said, I've done a lot of cleaning up in your life, going backwards.
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3: Hey, coming up next, it's Heartbeats with Bill George and Bill Turner and some of our friends telling inspirational stories about inspirational songs. Stay tuned. Hello, CSRA, and this is another episode of Heartbeats. I'm Bill George, and here's my co-host, Bill Turner.
4: Good morning, Bill. How are you today?
3: Wonderful. How are you today?
4: I'm doing good. It's a beautiful Saturday morning, and we are so blessed to have a special guest in the studio with us today. 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
5: My name's Larry Merle, a.k.a. Silver Bullet. This song's Why Not for people who always have people. Everybody's got a why not in their life. People always tell them that you can't do this, and you'll never be that, or you just don't have what it takes to be this. Why not?
3: Let's give it a listen.
6: They always tell you what you can't do and who you can't be because they don't think you can. But if you have faith, all things are possible.

0: Awesome. Good stuff. Now, Larry, who did that song?
1: Me.
0: There you go.
1: Devin Bullet.
0: Put it out there, brother.
1: Also,
0: put it out there.
1: Also, shout out to MB Media House, which is a big part of my ministry. His name is Neil Bing. He's my producer. But a big shout out to him because he's a big part of what the movement that's going on right now.
0: Excellent. Good stuff. And like we said earlier, there's going to be two parts. So this is part one you're listening to. So we're going to give this young gentleman two heartbeats simply because we like what he's doing.
1: A motto of mine that God put on my heart the other day is I make real music for real people there with real problems.
0: There you go. And a lot of people, well, put it bluntly, a lot of people don't like Christian rap.
1: Oh, yeah. Oh, I know.
0: I feel, hey, if it touches people that like rap, that's who it needs to touch.
1: That's right. We all got our own purpose.
0: That's right. Because when you got in contact with me and I listened to you, well, I watched your video on YouTube, I said, well, that's good stuff. You know, I didn't look at it as, oh, it's rap or, you know, that's good stuff.
1: It's truth. You can't put a label on truth.
0: So, and I'm not a rap connoisseur by no means, but as long as it's putting the word of God out there, I like it. So, yeah. How you like it, Bill?
2: I like rap. Excuse me, I got a frog in my throat. I like rap as long as I can understand the words.
0: Right.
2: You know,
0: right.
2: And of course, yours, I understood all the words, so right. I'm on board with it. But and there's been several big groups that have started out kind of rap and then gone different directions, you know, so God can bless and use whatever he wants to
0: use. That's right. Exactly right.
2: Now, we were talking a little bit before the we got started today about your ministry, and I just would make mention that if people wanted to see you, they could actually go to Ustream TV, and we'll be having this session videotaped, and they can actually see what you look like.
0: Right.
2: Because a lot of times you like to put a face with the...
1: Oh, yeah.
2: a voice.
0: But go ahead and give them your information to get in touch with you, because he will come to your church and do it, well, do it for free.
1: 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Like you said, I will perform and do a song for churches for free, you know, as long as it's reasonably located. And if it's far away, if you pay for me to get there, I'll still do the music for free.
0: Amen.
2: Amen.
0: Of course, you will accept all love offerings, of course. So.
2: Yeah.
1: Oh, well, I mean, if God touches anybody's heart to bless the ministry, then, I'm not going to, you know.
0: This is a good fella. If y'all like Christian rap, he does a great job. Y'all need to give him a call. So,
1: I have CDs that are fully armed.
0: Now, I noticed you've got 20 songs on your CD. Why did you pick that specific one to be like your heartbeat?
1: Well, everybody's got a why not. Everybody's got a why not. I was wondering, like, what song should I play? What song? But see, I didn't know that y'all could actually bless me with let me play two songs. And I was like, what song should I play? Because I might not have another chance.
0: Right.
1: And, you know, sometimes it works like that. Yeah. And I'm like, what song could I play to touch people? And I was thinking about it. Everybody's got a why not in their life. Everybody's had people tell them, you can't be this, or you can't do that, or there, you know, you don't have what it takes to be this, or you'll never amount to this, or you'll never amount to that, and they try to throw that gray cloud over them. But my God, if you just shine like Christ wants you to shine, light shines through darkness.
0: Right.
1: If Christ be with it, nothing can stop it, and you just give yourself to the Lord, man, and why nots become... It happens.
0: Yeah, because you've got a lot of people out there that love to take people's dreams from them. And I've never understood that. Because even with my grandson, when he comes up and says, you know, I want to be this, I'm like, go for it, brother. This is what you're going to have to do. You know, if you're going to do all that, you'll be this, you know. And 9 times out of 10, yeah, it's just a pipe dream. They're just saying it. But, you know, that 1/10, you've got to push it and let them, you know, let them have a dream. Yeah, because my dreams were crushed at an early age. So,
2: you know, well, somebody's got to do it. I mean, right. In life, someone's got to do it.
0: And there's, especially
2: the most unusual person is the one that's doing it.
0: Especially in the world today, you can become an overnight sensation real easy. You know, because you've got all these outlets now that
2: look at us, Bill.
0: Right, exactly. I mean, overnight sensation.
1: That's right.
0: But I enjoy what you're doing. Go ahead, Bill. I know you got some questions.
2: We always like to have people talk about their salvation, how they came to the Lord. You know, that's part of why the music means so much to them and to us. How did you come to the Lord?
1: Well, I'm glad you asked. I come from a different type of background, and I guess you would say most church people. I've been in the streets. I was gang banging. I was in and out of jail, prison, stealing. Been involved with shootouts. Been stabbed. Drugs. You know, done them. Sold them. Drinking every day of my life. Took my wife back here through the ringer. That's why I'm blessed to have her, because she stuck by me through all that. I mean, that sin, amen, and that horrible thing. It's loyalty. That's a hard commodity to find in a relationship. When you do that to somebody, most time people, hey, they say, you know what, I've had enough. But I've certainly been blessed by her and having her. And but I didn't believe the Bible. People try to get me to go to church. I went to church when I was young, with like my grandparents and love you, Pops. And my mom would take me to church. I was in the Royal Rangers and stuff. But when I got older, I just, and I became to a point where I was like, I don't believe in the Bible. I don't believe in what it is. Men wrote it. Men are liars. And that was before I was ordained by God and realized, you know, now I know that he moves through people. That's who he works through. And my mom would ask me to go to church, and I would be like, you know, I believe there's a God. I believe he had a son, but I don't believe it's how the Bible said it. And I wasn't interested in church, and church wouldn't have done it. No church person couldn't get me to go to church. I wouldn't relate to it. But I come to salvation. Well, when Jesus died on the cross is when I come to salvation, over 2,000 years ago. But what opened my eyes was God opened my eyes, and I seen angels. I mean, angels like me and you. I'm awake, right, like me and you, and I seen angels, and these beings were like clear. Their shape, they had forms like us, but they were clear, and some of them stood tall. I mean, 20 foot tall, and you could see through them, and they were light. They were illuminating. They were luminescent, but you could still see through them. And like shortly after, I still stayed in sin. I was doing drugs and things like that, and I felt my finger burning. I looked down and I seen 666 on my finger, and I was like, oh God, you know. And I ran outside and hit my knees in the field and called on Christ. I mean, that's when I realized this was real. You know what I'm saying? I thought I was about to go to hell. I'm like, this is real. And I begged and pleaded and cried, you know, to God. And that's when, man, when you say rearranged and things change, buddy, I mean, I don't have a word for it other than just the love of God. Mm-hmm. It's overwhelming. I mean,
0: so he pretty much put a do it now moment.
1: Oh yeah.
0: In your life.
1: well, you know, that's my wife. Those demons were tormenting me, and I could feel burning lashes across my body, and I was on my bedroom floor, curled up in the fetal position, crying, and she was just sitting there crying, watching me. She didn't know what was going on. I mean, I was being whipped.
0: Right.
1: Like God took his hand back and said, "Okay, bad boy, you tough. Here it is." And I mean, I was in the fetal position crying my eyeballs out. And, I thought I was going to hell. I thought he was about to drag me to hell. I didn't have words for it. But God was just like, oh, basically, that's what I feel like he did. He said, you bad?
0: Right.
1: See, how bad you are.
0: Yeah, a lot of people don't realize that stuff like that happens every day, because mine was similar. I mean, I felt the same strong desire to run to God and just beg him, please, Lord. Just whatever you got to do, I'll do, you know, anything you ask. And so far, it's just been wonderful. So.
1: It is. It's an overwhelming love. He is a consuming fire for sure.
2: Amen.
0: Well, we're definitely glad that you listened to the call. And I'm sure your wife is too. So.
1: Oh.
2: Yeah.
0: And it's, his wife is in the studio with us, by the way. So.
2: Amen. You said, about everybody being bad and you know, I forget exactly how you said it, but when you said it, my mind went to the fact that everybody lies, everybody does things that they do and everything like that, but we really have to come to a place where we say to ourselves, but I'm not going to be like everybody else.
1: That's right.
2: You know, and when your case, you know, it took some demons coming to whip you to get you to say, I'm not going to be like everybody else.
1: Well, God is
2: but there's a song that says, it's nice to know he'll be there if ever I fall. But it's better to know I don't have to fall at all.
1: That's right.
2: All of us come through to Christ through a different journey. I'm sitting here looking at you, and I could tell you've had a kind of a rough life. Those of you that can't see him, he's covered in tattoos.
0: Which is nothing wrong with that.
2: and got a, is that a cross by your eye there?
1: It was a teardrop originally.
2: Teardrop and was changed. Yeah. I was wondering.
1: Not after, before I was saved. I don't believe in tattoos no more. Mm-hmm. The body says you shall not mark, or the Bible says you shall not mark yourself, and I stand by that. Mm-hmm. It's a testimony. That's what I tell people. Somebody asked me, I had a lady ask me, she said, so you're saved? I said, yes, ma'am, I am. It was an older lady. And she said, so when are you going to get those tattoos removed?
0: Well, we'll talk about
2: that'd be quite a job to do that.
0: Yeah, but we'll talk about that in just a little bit off air, because I've got my own opinions of that. So, because I have tats. Also, go ahead and give them your name and all your contact information, because we're going to end part one.
2: We'll have to get part two.
1: Okay. My name's Larry Merle, Jr. My number is 912-243-5252. My Gmail is full of Christ, FULLOF, capital C on Christ, HRIST 74 at gmail.com.
0: And you are on YouTube also.
1: I am on YouTube, Larry Merle Jr. I have several music videos on YouTube, USA featuring Larry Merle, Bunkin' featuring Larry Merle, and there's a Bulletproof featuring Larry Merle.
0: Yeah, so check him out on YouTube. He's available for your churches. And this is ending.
2: He's a nice guy.
0: Yeah, and this is ending part one. Tune in next week for part two with Larry Merle. Go ahead, Bill. Take us out of here.
2: Thank you for listening to Heartbeats. We'll see you next week with part two.
0: Thank you for tuning in to Heartbeats with Bill George and Bill Turner. If you would like to be on Heartbeats to share your song with us, please call 803.
3: Good morning. 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
3: We welcome you to Light of the World Ministry, lighting the dark world with the power of God's true word and God's true light, Jesus Christ, the true light. With an open heart and an open mind, let's move right on in to today's message and hear what God has for us today.
5: God, the title of the message will be, We Need the Lamp. Amen. I mean, it says right there in Psalms 119, 105, Your word is a lamp unto my feet and a light unto my path. You know, there's times into our life that we walk around into the darkness. There's times that we've been in our own homes. Even though we know how our homes are, we know how we set up our homes. And we know where stuff is set at. But when it gets dark, when you decide to get up at nighttime, maybe go to the bathroom, you don't have a light on or something, you ease through the house and all of a sudden you bump into something. You can hit your shin bone or you can hit your foot or your toe on something. And I mean, it hurts and it hurts really bad. But the only person you got to blame is yourself. Amen? That's the reason why as we get older, we get a little wiser. That's why we have a couple of nights lights in our house is what we do. That way we can see where we're going at nighttime. Amen. And the thing of it is right there, that's just like Sister Rhodes would tell you, just about every place in the house beside my recliner, beside the couch, beside my computer, her office, beside the bed and all, I had these little flashlights in there in case the power goes off, that I can always reach over and I can grab a light. See, that's the way we need to be into our lives, knowing that we can grab a light. Amen? Because that's what God wants us to be. And see, that's how the world is, because the world is full of sin and is full of darkness. Amen? That's the reason why Jesus has come letting him know that there's lights that needs to be lit up. Amen? You know, that was not long ago, I wanted to see what the United States looked like. I wanted to see what it looked like from the outer space, from the satellite. And I Googled it up on my phone. When it did, it showed lights throughout the United States in different areas. It showed it throughout Russia and wherever it may be at right there, that even during the pitch dark of the nighttime, that the satellites can pick up light somewhere. Amen? And see, that's where we are into our hearts, into our life, into our mind. If we know about Jesus Christ into our hearts, into our life, there's a light, there's a glimmer into our life is what it is. no matter what kind of hurt or sin or whatever pain we may be going through, Jesus Christ is living in your heart somewhere. But he just wants you to invite him. Just invite him in to come to be the Lord of your life. Come to be the true light of your life is what he's trying to tell you right there. So that's the reason why the word is a lamp unto my feet and a light unto my path. Because we're all on a different path. When you got up out of the bed, where was you going? You had a path. You was going to the bathroom or even going to get something to drink out of the refrigerator. That was a path that you was on, and you hurt yourself by stumping your toe or something like that. But the only lamp in the world that is produced true spiritual light is the Word of God. Amen. Our Lord Jesus Christ. A path unto your feet. It says in Proverbs 4:26, ponder that path of your feet and let all your ways be established. Turn not to the right hand, nor to the left, but remove your feet from evil. Amen. We need to stay on the path of righteousness of the Word of the Lord. Amen. There's so many times, they're just like I heard the pastor say today, there's lots of ministers is getting out and they're preaching, but they're what? Not carrying it to the end. Amen. Because they have done, probably retired early, or probably they done went and started doing something else. But see, the thing of what I started late into my life, into the ministry, and I pray, God, let me continue on with the ministry on this path that you've called me to do until you decide to take me home or whatever it may be. But let him be the author and the finisher of my faith of what would be done. Amen. So we need to stay on the right path is what we do. We need to stay on the path of righteousness, the Word of the Lord. Amen. You know, if you turn to the right or if you turn to the left, you can look to the world and get off the path. And the Lord is there waiting on you to come back. Amen. You can get off the path of righteousness. You can get off the path and turn to the left or turn to the right. And get off that path where God has you to be. That was just like I was saying, many ministers, many that we know of, that has turned and went back to the world. But what I'm trying to tell you right now, this is what we need to do, is stay on the true path of Jesus Christ. I told Sister Rose one time, you know, when a man grabs a hold of the plow and he plows, he don't look back. Because he's looking at something is what he's looking at. And he can stay straight on that mark. I was out cutting grass on the riding lawnmower and I got on that thing and I looked at something and I aimed for it right there through in that grass. Then all of a sudden I turned back and I looked. Then I turned back and I looked this way at the back of it right there and I could see where I weaved this away and I weaved that away. I did that on a purpose to see how much you can get off of a path. But it's enough to notice when you're going a straight line. It's enough to notice when you're on a path of righteousness for the Lord. That you may weave here and you may weave there where you may not think it's nothing. But it is something to God. Amen. Because you have done got off the path of righteousness and people are going back to the world of sin and a world of pain and a world of hurt. Amen. You know, it says right there in Acts 3:7 right there. And he took him by the right hand and lifted him up. And immediately his feet and ankle bones receive strength. You know, this is the strong feet is what I'm talking about. That we got our feet on the path. But now we're talking about the one at the gate. And he said it right there where Peter reached down. He said, silver or gold I have none. But see, the one that puts our feet on the path, even though his feet was crumpled and mangled up, that he couldn't even walk, that he could not even stay on the path of Jesus Christ, couldn't stay on the true path and walk the path of righteousness. And like I say again, and he reached that and he took him by his hand and lifted him up. And immediately his feet and ankle bones received strength. That man sat at the gate and he got a miracle and he walked and his feet was put on a path. Amen. He got up and he walked. He followed them into the temple where he couldn't go. And he followed and he run and he jumped and he leaped is what he did. He found something that day. He found something in Jesus Christ, knowing when he says, silver or gold I have none. But praise God, what God's fixing to do for you is bring you out of a world of sickness, out of a world of hurt, and out of a world of pain, and put your feet on a path of righteousness. He brung me out of a world of sin, out of hurt, and out of pain. Amen. If by faith let the Lord do a miracle in your life, deliver you and put your feet on that path. God can do it for you. He can do it for everybody. He's done it for me. It may be just a few of us in here. No matter where you at, what you're doing, you may be sitting here today. God is loving each and every one of you. And he wants you to know if your feet is on the path, continue on that path. Because it's a good fight. And you just must continue on no matter what. Do not let people put you down. Do not let people put a hurt on you. And you may follow Jesus all this time. And don't give up the good fight of faith right now. Because you're too close to stop and give up at this time. Oh, I tell you right there, shoes on his feet is what I want to talk to you about. Just like what it says in Luke 15 and 22 right there. But the Father says unto his servant, bring forth the best robe and put it on him. And put a ring on his hand and shoes on his feet. Back in the days, a servant did not wear shoes. And some are servants to sin and slavery of the devil right there. Amen. See, the servants back then didn't wear shoes. You may come down right now. You may have the best shoes that you could ever have. But when you're in sin, I'm here to tell you right now, no matter, you can dress up fine as you want to, but you're walking a hell's path. You're walking in deep sin. You're walking in something that will corrupt your life is what you're doing. But see, back there when he said, put a robe on him, put a ring on his head, and put shoes on his feet. He's not a servant no more. Hallelujah. See, that's the way we are. We come to Jesus Christ. Oh, he's telling him, put a robe on him, a robe of righteousness, put a ring, that's the seal of Jesus Christ, and put shoes on his feet, because we're going to be walking on streets of gold. We're going to be walking with the holies of holies, because we ain't servants no more. We're going to be sons and daughters of God. Amen. God is letting each and every one of us know right there, there's death, hell, and the grave, and sin, but Jesus Christ is life and eternal life, and we shall live, and we shall live forevermore. The Father says, put it on them right there. But see, this is what we need to do, is let the Father keep us on the path. We're going to have some kind of shoes. I don't know what they're going to look like, but I guarantee you, they're going to be shoes of royalty. I may have fine shoes down here. I got brothers and all them, they'll wear those nice things. But what I'm telling you, what I have is just a common man's thing. But the thing of it is, when I make it to the other side, it's going to be something, hallelujah. I can stand there and throw my feet up there and say, look what God has put on me. I mean to tell you, no matter how poor you be, poor Job's turkey, but praise God, I got a God that will give us whatever we need. Amen. And it says right there in Luke 10 and 39, and she had a sister called Mary, which also sat at Jesus' feet and heard his words. We need to stop and sit down at Jesus' feet and hear the word of the Lord. Sit at Jesus' feet is a safe refuge for us. Sometimes we may get too far out there. Just stop and sit down at Jesus' feet. One day I will take a place at Jesus' feet. One day I will sit there with my family members that's done gone on before me, over my friends and all that is sitting there right there. I'm here to tell you, one day there's a seat waiting for me. There's a seat waiting for Sister Rose, and there's a seat waiting for you if you know Jesus as your personal Savior. But if you don't know him as your personal Savior, there is not a seat in heaven. But I guarantee you there'll be a spot in hell for you. Amen. Psalm hears the word of the devil. They will sit there and they will listen to sin, and they will do what the devil tells them to do, because they do not know the true light of Jesus Christ. Just because you know His name, it does not make you saved. It does not put your name in the Lamb books of life. Because you know His name and you may believe in Him, you must confess with your mouth. Confess every sin to Him. Say, Jesus, forgive me of all my sins, even the sins I don't want to remember. And come into my heart and cleanse me, make me whole, because I make you my Savior and my Lord Savior, that I shall be able to walk on the path of righteousness, that I may not lean to the left or lean to the right. I can stay on the path heading toward eternal life. This is what Jesus is trying to do. Just keep each and every one of us from that place to have eternal life with Him. And it says right there, kissing His feet, like what it says in Luke 7:38. Stood at His feet and beheld Him and began to wash His feet with her tears and did wipe them with her hair of her head and kissed His feet. Some would say, I will not kiss someone's feet. I can just imagine myself at the foot of Jesus, that I may be able to reach over and just plant a kiss right on His feet and just say, thank you, Jesus. But I see the scar of the nail that went through your foot. Let me kiss that spot, because that was part of you being on that cross that paid the sin debt for me. I'm sure He'll allow me to do that. Amen. Because He's a Father, and He's a Father of good gift. That's what He wants us to have, a good gift. He wants us to have a good gift of righteousness. See, some would say, I will not kiss His feet. But she did, because she knew who He was, and He was her Savior and forgave her sins. When you let Him save you from your sins, you can find a comfort spot at the foot of the cross with Jesus Christ and what you can have. When you feel like the world is have no hope and nothing no more, you can have hope in Jesus Christ.
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8: Welcome, and thank you for tuning in today to the Heaven to Earth Ministry Broadcast. This is Brother Richie Enlow proclaiming the greatest message known to man, the gospel of Jesus Christ. The gospel is the greatest piece of news that has ever come to man on planet Earth. And furthermore, the greatest thing that could ever happen in your life is for you to believe on the Lord Jesus Christ and be saved. Stay tuned for today's program. Today we are continuing our study on the Lamb of God in Scripture. John 1:29, Behold the Lamb of God, which taketh away the sins of the world. This is not the first place in the Bible where the Lamb appears. The Lamb is throughout all of the Bible. The Lamb and the sacrifice and the substitution principle is all throughout the Bible, and I want to attempt to show you that today. First, I want to show you the Lamb for a man. And then we will look at a Lamb for a family. And then a Lamb for a nation. And then the Lamb for the whole world. And then finally, the Lamb of God throughout all of eternity. First, the Lamb for a man. The law of the first reference states that if you want to learn about any subject or topic in the Bible, you go to where the first place that this topic or subject comes up, and you will find great light, and you will learn a lot about the topic or the subject. Going back to the book of Genesis and the story of Cain and Abel, the first family and the first set of brothers, and this is really the first test where man approaches God and man worships him and man is offering unto God. First, let's look at Cain and his offering. Cain was a farmer. He was a tiller of the ground. He brought his offering to God, which was the fruits of the ground, and he offered it. In his offering, the makeup of his offering, it included all of the works of Cain. Cain had to get down in the dirt. He had to till the soil. He had to irrigate it. He had to oversee it. He had to prune it. He had to work under the sun. He had to sweat. He had to put all that he had into his harvest to gain a harvest. And then Cain brings this to God, and he transfers all of his own work and his own sweat and his own ability, he transfers it to the altar of God. His offering was rejected. It was too much of himself in his offering. I believe it was too much Cain in his offering. Abel, however, all he did was he selected a lamb of his flock, a firstling of his flock. Abel was a keeper of sheep. He was a shepherd. His offering was a male lamb of the first year. Abel had no input into this lamb. He had no input into the life or the birth or the conception of this sacrificial animal. He simply selected his best. The blood is flowing in the veins of this lamb. The blood is flowing, and the blood is the life of all flesh. This offering was his substitute. Unlike Cain, Abel selected an offering which spoke of substitution. The Bible said that it was a more excellent sacrifice than Cain. It was one lamb for one man. One lamb, one substitute for one man, for one individual. And you know, I'm a man. And I'm so glad I can tell you today that Jesus is my lamb. He is the lamb for me. Let's move on. The lamb for a house. This is in Exodus 12 and 3. The lamb for a family. Israel is down in Egypt. They are in bondage. And God is about to deliver them and bring them out of Egyptian bondage. But how is he going to do it? The death angel is over all of the land of Egypt. The destroying angel has been sent by God over the lamb, over the land. In the darkness, you are hearing the crying and the wailing and the howling of the loss of the firstborn sons throughout all of Egypt. The sword of death is at the doorstep of every house in Egypt. Exodus 12 and 3, listen to what God instructs Moses to do. He said, "Speak ye unto all of the congregation of Israel, saying, in the tenth day of this month, they shall take to themselves every man a lamb according to his house. The father shall take a lamb for the house." The father takes the lamb. He sheds its blood. He dips the blood of the lamb in a hyssop plant. A hyssop plant. And then he smears it over the lintel of the door and the two side posts of the doorway. And then the father leads the family. They sit down as a family and they eat this lamb together as a family. Oh, ye fathers, hear me today. Stand up and take action in your house. Stand up and take action in your families. Be the priest of your home. Be the prophet of your home. Get your children into the house, for the death angel has gone out into the land. Get your wives and get your loved ones in. There is salvation in the house. There is a shelter in the house. There is a covering in the house. It is the blood of the Lamb. It is the ark of safety. plead the blood of the Lamb over your family. Get under the shelter of the blood. Put your trust in the blood of the Lamb. Christ is our Passover. He is our Paschal Lamb. Listen to what Paul said to the Philippian jailer in Acts chapter 16 and verse 31. He said, "Believe on the Lord Jesus Christ, and thou shalt be saved and thy house." He's the Lamb for a man. He is the Lamb for a family. And He is also the Lamb for a nation. This thing is building. It's expanding. It is progressing. It is broadening from a man to a family and now to a nation. That nation is Israel. Jesus is Israel's Lamb. Exodus 29 and 38. "Now this that which ye shall offer upon the altar, two lambs of the first year, day by day continually." Verse 39. "The lamb you shall offer in the morning, and the other lamb you shall offer in the evening." This was called the morning and the evening sacrifice. This was under the law. The morning sacrifice was put on the altar in the third hour, which is 9 a.m. The evening sacrifice was put on the altar on the ninth hour, which is 3 p.m. Folks, let me tell you today that Jesus was nailed to the cross at 9 a.m., the third hour of the day, the exact time of the morning sacrifice. Jesus yielded up His spirit to the Lord at exactly 3 p.m., which is the ninth hour and the exact time of the evening sacrifice. But I want to tell you today, hallelujah, that He is the Lamb for a nation. For 1,500 years, perpetually and continuously, day and night, He was the Lamb for this nation of Israel. Morning and evening, He is the Lamb. There are no off days. There are no holidays. There are no vacation from it. Every day, the Lamb, the morning and the evening sacrifice was offered on the altar. Don't you see the picture that Jesus Christ is Israel's Lamb? He is the Lamb for the nation. But I want to tell you, this thing is building. It is expanding, progressing, and broadening, because John 1 and 29 says that He is the Lamb of God which takes away the sin of the whole world. Not just one nation, but the whole world. He is the Lamb for the whole world. No wonder the Bible says, "Whosoever will, let him come. Whosoever believeth in Him should not perish. Whosoever shall call upon the name of the Lord shall be saved." Anybody in the world can be saved, Jew or Gentile, bond or free, rich man, poor man, black man, white man, red man, yellow man, from Jerusalem to Judea, from Samaria to the uttermost parts of the world, He is the Lamb. From Africa to Asia, from Europe to South America, from China to the USA, from the North Pole to the South Pole, from the East unto the West, He is the Lamb of God for the whole world. Jesus said in John 3 and 17, "For God sent not His Son into the world to condemn the world, but that the world through Him might be saved." And finally today, He is not only the Lamb for the whole world, but He is the Lamb in heaven. And you will never know Him as the Lamb in heaven unless you first know Him as the Lamb of the world. You will never see Him, experience Him, and worship Him as the Lamb in heaven unless you see Him and experience Him and worship Him as the Lamb of God in this present world. The Lamb of God in heaven. I ask you today, is there a problem in heaven? When I go to Revelation chapter 5, there appears to be some type of problem in heaven. And this problem has to do with a book that is in heaven. John saw this and he records it. "And I saw in the right hand of Him who sat on the throne a book sealed with seven seals." Let me tell you, this is the book of the earth. This is the book of the world, the title deed. John said, and I saw a strong angel with a loud voice saying, who is worthy to open the book and loose the seals thereof? Here is the problem. The problem is the problem of the earth. The problem of the world. It is the sin problem being revisited here in heaven. John says further, he said, and no man in heaven and in the earth and under the earth was able to open the book, neither to look thereon. And I wept much because no man was found worthy to open the book and to read it and to look thereon. And one of the elders came to me and said, weep not, the Lion of the tribe of Judah, the Root of David, hath prevailed to open the book and loosen the seals thereof. Now, folks, here comes the solution. Here comes the one who is going to solve the sin problem. John said, in the midst of the throne and of the four beasts and in the midst of the elders stood a lamb as it had been slain. And he came and he took the book out of the right hand of him who sat on the throne. And when he took the book out of the one who sat on the throne, they all fell down in heaven. When he took the book, the angels fell limp. When he took the book, the elders lost all strength in their legs to remain standing. When he took the book, the four beasts fell prostrate before the Lamb, and they sung a new song, saying, thou art worthy to take the book and to open the seals thereof, for you were slain and have redeemed us to God by your blood out of every kindred and tongue and people and nation. He is the Lamb for every man. He is the Lamb for every family. He is the Lamb for every nation. And he is the Lamb for this present world. And he is the Lamb for heaven and for all of eternity.
9: Well, unfortunately, our time is up for today. But we hope that this word has been a real blessing to you. If you want to be saved today, if you feel right now an inner tugging at your heart, that is the Holy Spirit. The Holy Spirit is drawing you. He is knocking on your heart's door. I'm about to lead you in prayer, and I just want you to call out to God and make these words sincerely your very own. Heavenly Father, in Jesus' name, I ask you to come into my heart and to forgive me of my sins. Wash me with your blood, the blood that Jesus shed at the cross of Calvary. Heavenly Father, I know I'm not good enough, and I cannot save myself, but I know that Jesus died.
10: 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The commands of the Lord are radiant, giving light to the eyes. 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The ordinances of the Lord are sure and altogether righteous. They are more precious than gold, than much pure gold. 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By them is your servant warned. In keeping them there is great reward. From Psalm 19, listen to the Bible. It's great for the soul.
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15: 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For God so loved the world that he gave his only begotten Son, that whosoever believeth in him should not perish, but have everlasting life. John 3:16. John 3:16 is the flagship verse of the Holy Bible. It is hated by five distinct groups of people. The first ones are the atheists. The second is the Muslims. The third is the cults. The fourth is the liberals. And the fifth is sometimes conservatives who really do not understand the meaning of John 3:16. It is God's promise to Adam and Eve in the Garden of Eden, when he said the seed of this woman shall bruise the head of this serpent who was disguised as the devil. God kept his promise when Jesus Christ appeared and died on the cross, was hung on Calvary's cross for our sins. Revival is America's only hope. It is not the bankers. It's not Wall Street. We need revival from the White House down to the lowest house. And without revival in the United States of America and a return to the basic foundations of this country, we will lose our nation. It was John Adams and John Hancock who signed the Declaration of Independence that said we have no sovereign but God and no king but Jesus. It is time for us to wake up America. Many of our young people do not know the value and the importance of John 3:16. God so loved the world that he gave his only begotten Son, that whosoever believeth in him should not perish, but have everlasting life. God has called me to wake up America and the world. And we need to realize that God's love for this world was Africa, Asia, Antarctica, Australia, Europe, North America, and South America. There is no place on earth that God's love was not shed through the finished work of his Son. We need to call on Americans, first of all, to evangelize the world because we have the capacity to do so. President Ronald Reagan said, I go into the Lincoln bedroom and I pray. And he said, I could not run this country without prayer. And I go to him so much, I'm afraid that I'm going to get a busy signal. That's what the president told me September 30th, 1987, in the executive office at the White House. We need leaders now who will acknowledge the providence of Almighty God upon the United States of America and go back to the basics to stop the sin that is destroying America from within. The God of this world has blinded the eyes and minds of many people, but God is still on his throne. And I'm not ashamed of the gospel of Jesus Christ, for it is the power of God unto salvation. If it was not for a Gideon New Testament, you would not be hearing this voice on this radio station today. God bless you, and God bless the Gideons.
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In Hebrews chapter 11, the Bible has told us of the faith of Noah, Abraham, Moses, and others. Now we continue reading with Hebrews 11:30. By faith the walls of Jericho fell down after they had been encircled for 7 days. By faith Rahab the harlot did not perish along with those who were disobedient, after she had welcomed the spies in peace. And what more shall I say? For time will fail me if I tell of Gideon, Barak, Samson, Jephthah, of David and Samuel and the prophets, who by faith conquered kingdoms, performed acts of righteousness, obtained promises, shut the mouths of lions, quenched the power of fire, escaped the edge of the sword, from weakness were made strong, became mighty in war, put foreign armies to flight. Women received back their dead by resurrection, and others were tortured, not accepting their release, so that they might obtain a better resurrection. And others experienced mockings and scourgings, yes, also chains and imprisonment. They were stoned, they were sawn in two, they were tempted, they were put to death with the sword. They went about in sheepskins, in goatskins, being destitute, afflicted, ill-treated, men of whom the world was not worthy, wandering in deserts and mountains and caves and holes in the ground. And all these, having gained approval through their faith, did not receive what was promised, because God had provided something better for us, so that apart from us, they would not be made perfect. Hebrews chapter 12. Therefore, since we have so great a cloud of witnesses surrounding us, let us also lay aside every encumbrance and the sin which so easily entangles us, and let us run with endurance the race that is set before us, fixing our eyes on Jesus, the author and perfecter of faith, who, for the joy set before him, endured the cross, despising the shame, and has sat down at the right hand of the throne of God. For consider him who has endured such hostility by sinners against himself, so that you will not grow weary and lose heart. You have not yet resisted to the point of shedding blood in your striving against sin, and you have forgotten the exhortation which is addressed to you as sons. My son, do not regard lightly the discipline of the Lord, nor faint when you are reproved by him. For those whom the Lord loves, he disciplines, and he scourges every son whom he receives. It is for discipline that you endure. God deals with you as with sons, for what son is there whom his father does not discipline? But if you are without discipline, of which all have become partakers, then you are illegitimate children and not sons. Furthermore, we had earthly fathers to discipline us, and we respected them. Shall we not much rather be subject to the Father of spirits and live? For they disciplined us for a short time as seemed best to them, but he disciplines us for our good, so that we may share his holiness. All discipline for the moment seems not to be joyful, but sorrowful. Yet to those who have been trained by it, afterwards it yields the peaceful fruit of righteousness. Therefore, strengthen the hands that are weak and the knees that are feeble, and make straight paths for your feet, so that the limb which is lame may not be put out of joint, but rather be healed. Scripture reading without comment, this is The Word. I'm Nicholas Hope.

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5: 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God

0: welcome to another edition of Word of God Speak. Here I have with me Kay Mortimer, and we're at the South Aiken Church of God, and we're here at an awesome revival with Bishop John Richardson, and she's going to share with us her special scripture that is so favorite to her right now. Kay, what is your favorite scripture at this time?
1: Thank you. It is Isaiah 54:17. No weapon that is formed against thee shall prosper, and every tongue that shall rise against thee in judgment thou shalt condemn. This is the heritage of the servants of the Lord, and their righteousness is of me, saith the Lord.
0: Now tell me why that's your favorite scripture at this time.
1: Because it gives me the promise that God is protecting me, and that He will also be my defense if I need it. It also tells us that that our righteousness is not of ourselves, but it is from the Lord. And that is one reason that we shall prosper and we shall go forward in victory.
0: Well, thank you so much, Kay. I'm looking for an awesome time here tonight at the revival. And I know you have great expectations as well.
1: Yes, sir. Yes, sir.
0: All right, God bless, and thank you for sharing your Word of God Speak with us today.

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1: Hi, everybody. This is Elder Willie Carter of Fig Tree Ministries of Hepsiba, Georgia. Thank you for listening today. Today we're picking up with Luke chapter 15, verses 25 through 32. It is the parable of the prodigal son. Starting with verse 25, I am going to start reading. But his brother, older brother, was in the field. And as he returned and came near the house, he heard music and dancing. And having called one of the servant boys to him, he began to ask what this meant. And he said to him, "Your brother has come, and your father has killed that fatted calf because he has received him back safe and well." Verse 28, but the elder brother was angry with deep-seated wrath and resolved not to go in. Then his father came out and began to plead with him. But he answered his father, "Look, these many years I have served you, and I have never disobeyed your command. Yet you never gave me so much as a little kid that I might revel and feast and be happy and make merry with my friends. But when this son of yours arrived, who has devoured your estate with immoral women, you have killed for him that fatty calf." And the father said to him, "Son, you are always with me. All that is mine is yours. For it was fitting to make merry, to revel and feast and rejoice, for this brother of yours was dead and is alive again. He was lost and is found." Earlier, we talked on the younger son. And so today we're going to pick up with the elder son. And a brief recap is that this man had two sons in this parable. The youngest son asked his father for his inheritance that belonged to him. The father gave him his inheritance. And the young man gathered all that he had, and he went away to a faraway country. And while he was out there, he spent everything that he had. He ended up working in someone's pig pen that lived in that foreign country. And he would have eaten the same food that the pig were eating, but he was

0: not allowed to even eat that. He decided that he would go home and ask his father to make him a servant. And as he was coming home, the father saw him afar off, ran and hugged him, kissed him, and as the son was beginning to repent of breaking the family tradition of asking for his inheritance before he left, and in a sense of wishing that he was dead because he was not to get his inheritance until the death of the father. And so the father restored him and gave him the ring of authority, gave him clean clothes, a robe put on, and shoes for his feet. And he threw a big party for his returning son so that they could celebrate. And why were they celebrating? The father said, because his son was dead and now he is alive. And so that brings us up to the point of the elder brother. In verse 25, we read that the older son was in the field. And as he returned and came near the house, he heard music and dancing. So this elder son, we could say, represent tradition, religion, which is working your way into the kingdom and working to be saved. He was trying to keep the law so that he could be accepted by the Father who represent our Father in heaven. And so in verse 26, and having called one of the servant boys to him, he began to ask what this meant. He did not go in to the father to ask him. He enlisted the help of the servant to go in and ask the father. Now we have a better covenant. We, as the sons of God, now are we the sons of God, as the scriptures tell us. We can boldly come in to his presence and make our request known. But again, tradition and religion has not broken through to this reality. It still think, as the elder son, that it need to work its way into the father to please him. He came near, but he never took part. He was just curious. He never wanted to come in and see what the father, to experience the father. He was always afar off. And that's what many of us are, who are in the house. Remember, the elder son stayed at home. Many of us are professing to be Christians, professing to know God, but we do not know him. We do not have a relationship with him. We're only working for him. And so he did not go in the house, neither did he get close enough to participate in the party. That's like, you know, we're not close enough, God, to receive the anointing and let the anointing that God has given to us to flow out of us, to be a part of us. We're not willing to give in to the knowledge of God and a relationship with him through his son, Jesus Christ. We want to remain a distant. We want to stay out because we do not want to give up our own ways. To build a relationship, we must be willing to renew our minds through the washing of the word of God. We must be willing to get rid of our old way of thinking and living to follow after him. We could say that this young man also represents the Jews. The Jews know of God, but they have not received his plan of salvation, which is through his son, Jesus Christ. And so the young man heard the music and the dancing, which represents the liberty, the joy of celebration that a relationship with Jesus Christ will give you access to the Father and all that is His. Tradition, laws, and religion, they are not freedom. They are hard taskmasters. Do this, do that. Don't do this, don't touch this. Stay away from this. As we know, the book of Colossians, chapter 3, tell us, let no man judge you in these things. They were but shadows of things that are to come. But now Christ has fulfilled those works of the law. The law is full of rules. Our way and our tradition are full of rules that squeezes the life out of living. Jesus said that He died and He came to give us life, and that life that is more abundant. And God will give us so much with His Son, Jesus Christ, now that we believe in Him. Love that we are trying to give is not a requirement. We just have to receive the love of God that He has greedily given unto us. And that love He has shed abroad in our hearts by the Holy Spirit. We do not have to work to earn God's approval nor seek honor selfishly. And that's what the older son was doing. He was trying to seek honor in the work that he was doing. Verse 26, and having called one of the servant boys to him, he began to ask, what is going on? He did not feel like he was a member of the family to go to the father and ask him. We now, through the name of the Son, Jesus Christ, we go to the Father and we can ask Him anything because we abide in Him, as John 15 tells us, that we abide in Him, He abide in us, and as He abide in the Father, we can ask Him anything and He will give to us according to His will. And how do we know His will? Through the studying and the reading of His word, again, that are renewing the mind, kicking out the old and getting the new. The years of living in the earth and growing up in this world system is, we die to that when we're born again, and we receive the new life in Christ Jesus. Therefore, we crucify the old flesh with its desires and its lust, and we begin to walk in the new life of Christ Jesus. And again, how do we know the new life? The Word of God said that He will put His Word in our hearts, and that we will need no man to teach us. Not that we don't need to be taught, but we have the unction of the Holy Ghost living in us that quicken us and let us know what is good and what is evil. And He will do that as we begin to study the Word, as we begin to partake of the Word and eat of the Word and begin to walk accordingly to the Word of God. Verse 28 says that the elder son was angry. And work make you angry. Work is hard. Work is arduous. Work will make you sweat. But grace will not. Grace, we receive grace from God. We don't understand grace, or one does not understand grace if you are working. You only receive retribution. Working according to the law, the consequences of not fulfilling the law will lead to sin and death. So, yes, he was angry. Yes, you will be angry if you are constantly working, because there is no peace in work. You are in a body that need to be crucified daily. And you need the Spirit of the Lord and the power of the Word that is able to cleanse and wash you. The power of the Word that is a two-edged sword to cut away the old and get rid of the old and get the new. And he was so angry, the Word said that he would not go in. He hardened his heart. He preferred the younger man to die out there in that faraway country because he didn't do it the way he was doing it. He was not pleased that the young son had come home and he had an experience with Jesus, and he came back to the Father. We have to watch out for tradition and religion and trying to keep the law, because it will kill you. But when we come to ourselves and receive Jesus Christ as Savior and Lord, it gives us a new life. And so the father came out and he begged his son to be happy for the salvation of his brother. But no, not the son. He, the younger son, didn't stay home with the older son and worked as he did out in the field. He didn't pretend like his heart was right. The younger son went after what he lusted after. He did not stay there and grieve and worked and not enjoying what he was doing, not pretending like, you know, he didn't have a relationship with the father. He did not pretend like he had a relationship with the father. Rather, he began to desire the things of the world. He yielded himself to his youthful lust and his desires. He didn't pretend he was not drawn away by and overtaken by the things of this world, unlike the elder brother. He didn't like going to church. He didn't like hanging around church folks. He was tired of listening to the preaching and all of the church things, the coming together of the body, the preaching and everything that goes on in church. He was bored with church. He was bored with trying to live right. He was bored with waiting on his father to die to get the best. And so he asked his father for what was his. The elder brother had the same desires. He wanted the same things, but no, he wanted the honor and the respect, but he had no relationship. Relationship is what God is seeking. He's not seeking anyone to work for him. He wants a son who can be seated at his own right hand with him. He's looking for sons to rule and to reign now in the earth, to represent him. Sons who are willing and able to go out and go into the harvest field of souls and reap the harvest of souls, to bring others in who are lost and do not know their way. He is looking for sons who understand that he has already paid the price for the souls of all men. Jesus sent us out in the world, believers, to go out and preach the gospel unto all men, to baptize them and to disciple them so that they can go out and do the same things. We are his ambassadors, called to declare his kingdom on earth as it is in heaven, and to enforce his will upon the earth. He wants his son to be active. eldest son was in the father's house, but he had no relationship. He never fellowshiped with the father. He was in his own eyes, but a servant, not a son. He expected the father to give him without him asking him. And you know, so it is with us today. 2 Corinthians 3 tells us that all things are ours. All we have to do is to receive from the Father. When we're praying and we're asking Him, we are not begging Him for anything. It is our. It's just we are asking in a state of to receive from the Father. Recognizing, first of all, that all things are His. And that which is His is our. Why? Because we live a life in the name of Jesus. In the name of Jesus, not a token, but it is a lifestyle. Because we abide in Him, He abide in us, as is stated in John 15. The elder son began to justify himself. He said that over in the verse 29, he answered his father. He said, "Look, these many years I have served you. I have never disobeyed your command. Yet you never gave me so much as a little kid. He's talking about a goat. That I might have a party and feast and be happy and make merry with my friends." This is like the parable of the rich young ruler who came to Jesus and asked him, what must he do to receive eternal life? And Jesus asked him, what did the commandment says? And he said them, and Jesus said, they agreed that he had kept them all. He said, but you're lacking one thing. He said, go and sell all that you have and then come and follow me. That exposed the young man. He had his eyes set on his riches. He was not interested in a relationship, but that of obtaining riches. So was this young man. He was at home waiting for his father to die so that he could receive all that was his father. As a matter of fact, he would receive a double portion. And so he was very saddened. This young man was doing the same thing. And Jesus was trying to point out through that parable that a relationship is what he seeks after. Also, the young man was just there waiting, like many of us are doing today, waiting for the rapture, where many Christians are not doing what we can do. We're not about the Father's business. We are just doing just enough so that we can escape hellfire, and we're waiting on the rapture. We are not thinking about the ones that are in the faraway country, the ones that are being held captive by the enemy, whether it is according to their own will or because some other circumstances. But whatever is binding them or holding them, we, the believers in the house of the Lord, called by His name, should be praying and interceding for those who are in the faraway country. The Word of God tells us that the gates of hell cannot even prevent us, so we can enter into the enemy's territory and we can snatch out the souls of men. We have the strength to do so, unlike Deuteronomy 28. God told His people that they would not have the strength to go in and take their children from the enemy. But we, the blood-washed believers, have the strength, the power, and the authority to go in and take not only our children and our brethren, but we have the power to take as many as will come. But the elder brother, we find later on, he knew what his brother was doing. That was in verse 29. He knew that his brother was wasting everything, but he did not pray for his brother. He did not try to go and get him or try to persuade him to come home. Rather, he was hoping that the younger brother was really dying, because when he came back, he was upset. But the father saw the younger son, and he went and hugged him and kissed him. And he did the same thing for his elder son. Verse 31, when the son would not come in, the father went out to the son, and he spoke with the son. So he went to the son. The father knew how he had raised his younger son. He never stopped looking for him. He remembered that he had taught him the things of the Lord. He had lived a life that was pleasing unto God, and a life that is upright before God. He had prayed for his son. By faith, he believed that the seed of the righteous would be blessed. Isaiah 59 and 21, Isaiah 49, 25 tells us that the seed of the righteous will be blessed, and God will save our seed. And Isaiah 54, 13 tells us that God will bring our seed in. So the father never stopped looking for him, just like the father never stopped hoping that his elder son would come in to the house and be a partaker of that which was joyful, that which is merry, if he wanted to have a fatty calf and to rejoice with his friends. You know, many of us believers have bought the lie that having God as our Father and being a Christian is a boring lifestyle. You just don't do anything, but you do all of this work, go to church all the time, and you do all of this and all of this this other work. But that is not the way it is. Jesus said that he has come, and has come to give us life, and life that is more abundant. He is expect us to be joyful and to rejoice in him, to walk in the peace and the love and the joy, goodness and kindness and patience and long-suffering toward one another. All things are ours. Jesus died upon the cross, and he said that it is finished. He has taken away all of the authority and the power away from the enemy, and he has given that unto us. Today, we are heirs and joint heirs with Jesus Christ. We rule and reign with him today. Today, we are clothed with the robe of righteousness because we have been washed in the blood of Jesus. Today, our sins are forgiven, and we are seated in the heavenly places with Jesus Christ. We are at the right hand of the Father, and our lives are hidden with him. Now, today, we rule and reign with our God and with Jesus Christ. We are declaring the kingdom of God, and his will is being done on earth. The Word of God tells us that God, with Jesus Christ, will give us all things. 1 John 17 tells us that when we pray according to the will of God, we will receive that which we have prayed for, even the souls of men, as the elder brother should have done. The elder brother was mad, he was sad, and he was bitter because he thought God owed him something. He was still in the law and not in grace. And the father loved him so, and he said unto his son, "You are always with me, and all that is mine is yours." And if the father said he is always with him, then it let us know that the father is always with us. He has given us his Holy Spirit to live inside of us. Ephesians tells us that we are sealed with his Holy Spirit. It let us know that we are the Son of God. He, the Holy Spirit living in us, let us know that we are the sons of God. we have inherited all rights and authority, all power in these earthen vessels, because now we are the sons of God. And the Father said in verse 32, it is fitting to make merry and to rejoice, for this brother of yours was dead and is alive again. He was lost and now he is found. And so are we to rejoice and not to be angry as the elder brother. And we learn this lesson, and that is God love us all. He gave the perfect sacrifice for all men. It is his desire that all men should come to him and to receive life eternity with him in his presence. Not when we get to heaven, but today. Today, all that the Father has is ours. All we have to do is to make the first step, and the Father is running toward us without shame. He wants to keep us from the deeper things of sin and want to introduce us to the deep things of his power and authority, identity with him. And he is willing to put us on the fast track of development, to grow us up quickly so that we may walk in freedom, release, a renewed identity through the grace of our Lord and Savior, Jesus Christ. Will you accept the Father's wishes? Thank you for listening to Fig Tree Ministry today. You can reach me at P.O. Box 1268, Hepzibah, Georgia. May the Lord richly bless you. You came from
1: heaven to earth. Welcome, and thank you for tuning in today to the Heaven to Earth Ministry Broadcast. This is Brother Richie Enlow proclaiming the greatest message known to man, the gospel of Jesus Christ. The gospel is the greatest piece of news that has ever come to man on planet Earth. And furthermore, the greatest thing that could ever happen in your life is for you to believe on the Lord Jesus Christ and be saved. Stay tuned for today's program. I am preaching today for a title, Speak to the Rock. Speak to the Rock. I will never forget when I was a young Christian, I was reading in the Old Testament the story of Moses leading the children of Israel throughout the wilderness, the desert. And Moses sinned and was not able to enter into the promised land. And I had to go back in the scriptures to find exactly what it was that Moses did wrong. And I had trouble finding it. But finally, I was able to find in Exodus chapter 17, Israel is in the wilderness and they are without water. They are not walking by faith. They are murmuring against Moses. And God shows Moses a rock. And God tells Moses to strike this rock with his staff. And water came out. Water gushed out. And it fed over 1 million people. And it saved Israel's life that day. Well, sometime later in Numbers chapter 20, Israel finds themselves once again at the same place, the same predicament. They are out of faith, out of water, and they are out of patience with Moses. Moses is frustrated and angry. He runs to God and he said, Lord, what shall I do? And this is the sin of Moses right here. This sin kept him out of the promised land. God shows Moses this rock once again. But this time, God tells Moses to only speak to the rock. But Moses, in his frustration, takes his staff once again and strikes the rock like he did the first time. So to be perfectly clear, this right here is the sin of Moses. He was supposed to only speak to the rock, but he struck the rock like he did before. In 1 Corinthians chapter 10, Paul is recounting the wilderness journey of Israel and Moses leading them. And in 1 Corinthians 10 and 4, it says, and they did all drink of that same spiritual drink, for they drank of that spiritual rock that followed them, and that rock was Christ. This verse is saying that the rock of Horeb, the rock that gave Israel water, was none other than Jesus Christ, the spiritual rock that followed them. It was Jesus in type, in picture, and in portrait. In spiritual reality, Jesus was following them in the wilderness. Exodus 17, you'll remember Moses and Israel are in battle with the Amalekites. Moses is on top of the mountain. Joshua is down in the valley fighting with Amalek. Moses raises his arm on the mountain. His arms on the mountain are raised up. And when he does this, Israel prevails in battle. But when his arms get weary and they come down, the Amalekites begin to prevail over Israel. So Joshua and a couple of other men go up and they prop Moses up against the rock. They prop him up against the rock. That rock was Jesus. They leaned him up against the rock and they hold the arms of Moses up, and Israel wins the battle. On another occasion, you'll remember Moses was placed in the cleft of a rock, and he sees the hinder parts of God as they come by. God places his hand over the opening of the rock, and Moses is able to see the glory of God as he passes by. Once again, that is Jesus, the spiritual rock that followed them. Listen to Isaiah 32 and verse 2. And a man shall be as an hiding place from the wind, and as a covert from the storm, and as rivers of water in a dry place, as the shadow of a great rock in a weary land. Jesus is that great rock. Make no mistake about it. So Moses, the sin of Moses was that he violated a central truth of Scripture. Moses became one who was out of order with heaven's doctrine. You see, the rock had already been struck one time, and that rock was Jesus. The rock was to be smitten only one time. I'm telling you today, brothers and sisters, Jesus Christ was crucified one time and one time only. Never again will Jesus Christ go to the cross of Calvary. Listen to this central fundamental truth. Listen to heaven's doctrine, Hebrews 9 and 26. But now, once in the end of the world, hath he appeared to put away sin by the sacrifice of himself. Hebrews 9 and 28. So Christ was once offered to bear the sins of many. Hebrews 7 and 27. Who needeth not daily as those high priests to offer up sacrifice? For this he did one time. He did it once when he offered up himself. 1 Peter 3 and 18. For Christ also hath once suffered for sins, the just for the unjust. I'm telling you today, brothers and sisters, only one time is Jesus going to the cross, because once was enough, and once for all, hallelujah, never again, never, ever, ever again will he be crucified. Never, ever again will he go to the cross. No Roman, no Jew, no man, no earthling, no devil will ever strike the rock ever again. No one will ever touch him like that again. It was to be one time, and this was heaven's doctrine. Are you hearing me today? All we are to do today is speak to the rock. Speak to the rock only. This is what God told Moses. He cannot, he must not be smitten ever again. He cannot be touched again. There's no need to strike the rock over and over again. The Bible said one time was enough. And he hath put away sins by the sacrifice of himself. Today we are to speak to this rock. But not just any rock. Not any old rock. But the rock that was previously smitten. Are you hearing me? The smitten rock. The stricken rock. We are today, when we need to be fed, when we need to be nourished, when we are about to perish, when we need anything at all from God, we merely speak to His rock. We speak to that open fountain. We appeal to that open fountain in the desert. Hallelujah. Hallelujah. We have no standing We have no right to speak to God except that the rock was already smitten. Unless Jesus had already gone to the cross, God's ears are stopped unto you and you have no audience in the throne room of heaven. But since the Lamb was slain, since the rock was struck, and the fountain is forever open, hallelujah, we merely today have to speak to this rock, which is Jesus Christ, the rock that was struck down at Calvary. We only speak to Him and call upon Him. Are you hearing me today? Listen to the language of the prophet in Isaiah chapter 53, verse 4. Surely He hath borne our griefs and carried our sorrows, yet we did esteem Him stricken, smitten of God, and afflicted. Listen to the language, the strong language of Isaiah 53. It uses strong words like this. In the rock being smitten, it says He was cut down. It says He was smitten. It tells us He was stricken. It tells us He was wounded. It tells us He was bruised. It tells us He was chastised. He was striped. This is the rock that followed Israel. This is the fountain that is open because the rock was smitten. I'm going to tell you today, Jesus died on this earth. He suffered from blunt force trauma. Blunt force trauma. He was smitten. He was stricken. The rock was stricken hard by the hand of God and the staff of God. I want to show you today 7 wounds upon the Son of Man, the Son of God, Jesus the rock. 7 wounds, keeping in mind that 7 is the biblical perfect number. 7 wounds upon the body of Jesus. Count them with me. His 2 hands, that's 2. His 2 feet, that's 4. His back was striped, that's 5. His brow, his head, wore the crown of thorns, that is 6. And then the centurion soldier came and rammed the spear into his side. And that is 7. That is perfection. That is completion. And listen here. When he rammed the spear into the side of the Son of God, the Bible says, out came blood and water. Oh, this is a perfect fountain, folks. This is a perfect provision. We merely speak to the rock. I'm telling you today, 7 wounds. I'm telling you today, Calvary was a perfect thing. I'm telling you today, the cross of Jesus was a perfect thing. The smiting of the rock was perfect. The sacrifice of the Son of God was complete. Never again. The open fountain in the desert is Jesus Christ of Calvary. It was a perfect thing. It was a perfect and completed thing. I'm talking about heaven's doctrine. I'm talking about fundamental truth. Only one time was the rock to be smitten. And there's only one thing left for us to do, brothers and sisters. The next step for us is to speak to the rock, to call upon His name. Ye have not because ye ask not. I'm telling you today, He is at the right hand of the Father. And all power in heaven and earth is given unto Him. Won't you speak to Him today? Won't you call out to Him today? Won't you talk to the rock? Won't you speak to the rock? Do you need Him today? We are to speak to the rock. The ball is in your court. He has already been smitten. He's already paid the price, gave His life, and spilled His precious blood. This is heaven's doctrine. My prayer today is that, Lord, lead me to the rock that is higher than I am. We are in the wilderness of this world. We are in the desert of this world. Some of you listening today, you are thirsty. Some of you listening today, you are empty. You are empty. You are dry. You are drained of faith and joy. You have no strength and will to make another step. Well, I'm telling you, there's something that you can do. You can speak to the rock. Hallelujah. There is an open fountain. There is living waters at Calvary. You can speak to the rock. We get empty. We get drained. This world has that effect upon us sometimes. This life will do that to you. But the Bible said these things were written for our examples. I'm telling you today, go to the rock. Speak to the rock. Call upon the name of Jesus. Get a piece of the rock. Drink in that spiritual drink from that spiritual rock, oh perfect fountain, hallelujah, oh perfect provision, oh perfect salvation, Jesus, feed us today. Feed us today. Speak to the rock. Speak to the rock. Speak to the rock, people of God. Unfortunately, our time is up for today, but we hope that this word has been a real blessing to you. If you want to be saved today, if you feel right now an inner tugging at your heart, that is the Holy Spirit. The Holy Spirit is drawing you. He is knocking on your heart's door. I'm about to lead you in prayer, and I just want you to call out to God and make these words sincerely your very own. Heavenly Father, in Jesus' name, I ask you to come into my heart and to forgive me of my sins. Wash me with your blood, the blood that Jesus shed at the cross of Calvary. Heavenly Father, I know I'm not good enough, and I cannot save myself, but I know that Jesus died for me, and he hung in my place, and he is my sacrifice. Holy Spirit, I invite you into my heart and life. Make me a new person. Make me a new creation from this day forward. Give me a desire and a thirst and a hunger for your presence and your word. And thank you for saving me today. In Jesus' name, amen. Well, if you prayed that prayer and you received Christ into your heart and life today, or if this ministry has blessed you in any way, we would love to hear from you. It would really be an encouragement to us. A special member of my family is coming now to tell you how you can do just that.
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Calming your fears. The scripture for today's daily walk through the Bible is from Mark 5:36. Be not afraid, only believe. Most of the things we worry about will never come to pass, yet we worry still. We worry about the future and the past. We worry about finances and relationships. As we survey the landscape of our lives, we observe all manner of molehills and imagine them to be mountains. Are you concerned about the inevitable challenges that make up the fabric of everyday life? If so, why not ask God to help you regain a clear perspective about the problems and opportunities that confront you? When you petition your Heavenly Father sincerely and seek His guidance, He can touch your heart, clear your vision, renew your mind, and calm your fears. C.H. Spurgeon said, "God alone can give us songs in the night." Again, the scripture for today's daily walk says, "Be not afraid, only believe." Mark 5:36.

0: It's so hard to raise G-rated kids in this R-rated world. With Upwards, I'm Max Licato. In the initial days of constructing the San Francisco Golden Gate Bridge, more than 40 workers fell to their deaths. When engineers spread a safety net beneath the structure, however, not only were lives saved, but also production increased tremendously. Knowing that there was something to catch their fall gave workers a safer feeling. You know, the same is true with our children. Impressionable youth need to know the way they should go, God's way, so that when they're older, they won't stray from His truth. However, they also need to know that if they fall, they'll land in a safe place. Moms and dads, this is our job, to give our children clear instruction, but to also give our children a safe place to land if and when they fall.
1: 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I'm Pastor Stephen Phillips, and I'm thankful you joined us today. On today's program, I'll be sharing with you a message from Luke 17, where Jesus heals 10 lepers. Of the 10 who were healed, the scripture tells us that only one displayed a heart of worship and gratitude. Gratitude is an attitude that scriptures teach us to exhibit. Ephesians 5:20 says, "Giving thanks for all things to God the Father in the name of the Lord Jesus Christ." In 1 Thessalonians chapter 5, verses 16 through 18, we read, "Rejoice always, pray without ceasing. In everything give thanks, for this is the will of God in Christ Jesus for you." Listen now as I get straight to the point on one who gave thanks.
2: So not only did he have a proper perception and gratitude, thanksgiving begins with a proper perception of who he is, but also it leads us to proclaim who he is. It leads us to glorify. It leads us to praise. Enter into his gates with thanksgiving and into his courts with praise. But it doesn't end there. It says here, "And he fell down on his face at his feet, giving him thanks." Thanksgiving and worship takes us to where we prostrate ourselves before the Lord. The Old Testament Hebrew word for worship is shakah. It means to prostrate oneself before, to lay down before. And worship itself comes from a root word that speaks of worth-ship, giving worth, ascribing worth to someone or something. So shakah, Old Testament word for worship, means to prostrate yourself down before the one in whom you worship. The New Testament Greek word for worship is proskuneo. It means the same thing, but it gives reference to like a dog would lick his master's hand. Humbling yourself down where recognizing who the master is, you would kiss his hand. You see, I'm afraid too often we confuse the external things that we do for genuine thanksgiving and worship. We get focused on what we have and what we don't have and try to figure out if we're going to be what we got to be thankful for in that realm. And we do need to be thankful. The psalmist said, "Bless the Lord, O my soul, and all that is within me. Bless His holy name." And he said, "Forget not all His many benefits." We are not to forget the benefits that we have in serving the Lord and the things that He has done for us. This man did not forget what God had done for him, what Jesus had done for him in touching his life. Likewise, we should not forget. And yes, we should count our blessings, name them one by one, count our many blessings, see what God has done. We are to do that. But I want to tell you, I see something a little bit more in this, and what it is telling me today is that we need to give thanks. We need to worship Him despite our situation, despite what has happened in our life, despite what blessings we may or may not perceive that are external, because genuine worship, the relationship that He had with this Jesus that He had learned about, who had touched His life, it was something within Him that required Him to go first of all back to the Master and to say, "Thank you, thank you, thank you. I know You're first, You're foremost, You're the most important. I'll take care of going to the priest a little later, but right now I'm coming to throw myself down before You. I'm going to ascribe worship to You. I'm going to ascribe glory to You. I know who You are. You're the Son of God. You come to change my life, and I am going to worship You with all that is within me." May God help us. May God help us to realize worship is more than just sitting in this room right here. It's more than pews. It's more than seats. It's more than a choir. It's more than a pulpit. It's more than a stage. It's more than an altar of wood and carpet. It is about Jesus Christ and Him crucified. He has called upon us to worship Him in spirit and in truth. God help us. God help us to take off the religious garment, a merely outward external worship, and to worship Him from the depths of our heart. This man had to go back to Jesus. This man understood proper priority. See, there's some who would say, "Well, all of them were healed. I mean, those other guys, the other nine didn't go back, but they were healed too. They got theirs." That man understood something they didn't understand. And I wonder here, it appears they were healed as they went, because this one perceived that he was. But you see, I've known people like that they wanted people to pray for them. They sought everybody to come to the aid. Then when God did the work, they just went on with life, taking care of the priest, taking care of getting things back in line so I can have business as usual in my life. And they never entered back into a church to worship. than ever, maybe just a few Sundays. But then all of a sudden they went on back with life as normal when the God of heaven had stepped in and changed their life. See, there's people that as long as they got theirs, they're not worried about nothing else. But they don't understand that it's about Jesus. They don't understand, listen, why we come here together. And this is scriptural, us coming together. If you hear me say anything else, if you hear me say anything like that, you're not hearing me. This is important here, but what I want to tell you is,

0: great songwriter. Uncle Doug Cook said this. And he was those things. He's just here. I'm just cutting up about that other. But I'm going to tell you, he was here in this church. And some of you know him. Not most of you don't. But he said, if the Lord never does anything else good for me, I'll praise him anyhow. I'll praise him anyway. That's what I'm talking about this morning. I'm talking about truly being thankful. The Bible emphasizes here, Luke the writer emphasizes, this man was a Samaritan. Samaritans, when we read the New Testament, they were outcasts in their day.
1: 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I am Evangelist Deanne Wilder of Abiding in the Vine Ministry of Aiken, South Carolina. 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
2: We welcome you to Light of the World Ministry, light in the dark world, with the power of God's true word and God's true light, Jesus Christ, the true light, with an open heart and an open mind. Let's move right on in to today's message and hear what God has for us today. I'm asking you tonight, do you need peace in your life? Do you need the peace to overcome problems and trials and hurt into your life? Can you sit there and say that? I need some peace into my life tonight. I need a lot of peace. Yeah, I tell you what, we go out all the time and we try to do. But I'm telling you right now, some person may say something to hurt you and you may get discouraged or something like that. But see, you know, that's okay. I have a lot of people say stuff to me and hurt me. But you know what? I shake it off and I move on. But see, the thing of it is, when you take one of your family members or someone real close to you and they say something to hurt you, you walk around and it ain't so easy to shake it off because you expect that from somebody else. But if somebody that you love, a family member or something like that, it's hard to shake that off. But see, sometimes everybody has different way of doing something. Somebody might say, well, Brother Schaefer, you take a long time, let the Lord deal with it or whatever. Well, I tell you what, when I'm living in the Spirit, I'm going to be in the Spirit. But as long as I'm on this earth, I'm in the flesh, and we're going to feel flesh, we're going to feel pain, and we're going to feel hurt. Jesus says, I come to this earth, he says, I wrapped on flesh under this Spirit man right there, that I could come down here. He says, I paid a price for you. He says, every hurt that you had right there, I took it on in the flesh. He says, every hurt, every mock, every pain, every disappointment, every hurt, whatever you can think of, he said, this flesh felt it. So I know where you're coming from. So when you bring it to the throne of grace, and you're saying that you hurt, you asking God just forgive it, he says, I know what you're talking about, because he says, I felt every hurt, every pain, every discouragement, every disappointment. Yes, Lord. Praise the Lord, praise the Lord. But see, one thing about it, when all this stuff comes about, when everything comes about, I'm trusting in Jesus, hallelujah. I'm trusting in Jesus, being the author and the finisher of my faith tonight, hallelujah. Because that's who I know. I know who to call on with him right there. The devil would take he just wants to take your joy. He wants to take your peace. He'll put sickness in family. He'll do everything he can. Everything. And he'll use the closest person to you. The closest person to you to do it.

The National Weather Service in Columbia has issued a flash flood warning for Columbia County in East Central Georgia, Southeastern Lincoln County in East Central Georgia, Central Richmond County in East Central Georgia, West Central Aiken County in Central South Carolina, Western Edgefield County in Central South Carolina, Southeastern McCormick County in Central South Carolina, until 9 p.m. Eastern Daylight Time. At 6 p.m. Eastern Daylight Time, Doppler radar indicated thunderstorms producing heavy rain across the warned area. Between 0.5 and 1 inch of rain has fallen. Additional rainfall amounts of 1 to 3 inches are possible in the warned area. Flash flooding is ongoing or expected to begin shortly. The following hazards are expected: flash flooding caused by thunderstorms. Source: radar.

0: indicated. The following impacts are expected: flash flooding of small creeks and streams, urban areas, highways, streets and underpasses, as well as other poor drainage and low-lying areas. Some locations that will experience flash flooding include North Augusta, Grovetown, Evans, Martin S., Belvedere, Fort Gordon, Augusta, Clearwater, Edgefield, Clarks Hill Recreation Area, Riverwood, J. Strom Thurman Dam, Village Plaza Shopping Center, Augusta National Golf Club, Augusta Mall, Hamilton Branch State Park, Daniel Field, Somerville, Midtown and Glendale. This includes the following highways: Interstate 520 in South Carolina between mile marker 16 and 23. Interstate 20 in South Carolina between mile marker 0 and 13. Interstate 20 in Georgia between mile markers 182 and 201. Interstate 520 in Georgia between mile markers 1 and 8 and between mile markers 14 and 15.
1: Let her put peace into our life, and it will take care of all that pain of hurt and persecution. Amen. Can I get an amen? Amen. Praise the Lord. It says right there in Matthew 27 and 43, he trusts in God. Let him deliver him now if he will have him. For he says, I am the Son of God. If you trust in him, you believe in him, he will deliver you. And if you trust in him, he will give you peace to overcome of whatever challenges you may have. He says, I am the Son of God, and I overcome persecution, and you overcome persecution too. But you got to believe on him, saying that he overcome the persecution. Can you sit there tonight and say he overcome persecution? Can you sit there and say that? Yes, he overcome persecution, because he took it all the way to the cross. He nailed it to the cross is what he did. He says every hurt, every pain, everything that they did to me, he says, but when they nailed me on the cross, every hurt, pain, hurt, disappointment, all that, and the persecution was nailed on that cross. But he says, but when they brung me off that cross, he says, and I come out of that tomb on the third day. He says, I come rising and shining in glory. Every hurt and every persecution, he said, it will bow down to the name of Jesus. Praise the Lord. Praise the Lord. Praise the Lord, I tell you what. Just like what he says over there in Luke 11 and 21. When a strong man arms keepeth his place, his good are in peace. But when a stronger, then he shall come upon him and overcome him. He taketh from him all his armor wherein he trusteth and delivers his spot. See what he was saying right there. When a strong man come, and the man's got his armor on him, and he's all wrapped up, whipped up, strengthened up, ready to go into a battle, into a fight, or whatever it may be. But see, when it says right there, but when a stronger man then shall come upon him and overcome him, he taketh from him all his armor within he trusted in. When a stronger man comes and he overpowers him and he rips that armor off and let him be there desolate with nothing is what it is, what I'm trying to tell you tonight. The devil has come. He has armed himself. He has equipped and he's come against you. He has got his arms around you. He's got you wrapped down, bound, and there ain't nothing you can do about it. But it says when a stronger man comes, he takes the armor off him. He holds him and he takes the armor off him. We're talking about the strong man, and he is. The strong man is Satan, the devil, the evil one, and the things of the world that comes against you and your family and against you and the sickness that comes against you or whatever it may be. But Jesus Christ is the stronger man for what he did at the cross. What he did at the cross, it was atonement for everything. He says, I'm the stronger man. Oh, Satan might have stood on that cross that day. He might have thought he had glory that day. He might have thought he had victory standing upon that cross that day, saying, the Son of Man, look at him. He's nailed under my feet on a tree right there. I won victory. I own the world. I'm the God of the world. He says, you will worship me, and I'll put all my demons in hell upon you, and I'll bring all with me. But see, on that third day, he rose in glory. Hallelujah. To let the strong man, now let the stronger man go into victory that day at the cross of Calvary. Woo! Hallelujah. So when he come out of that tomb on the third day, oh, there was victory that day. There was victory in Jesus, hallelujah. There's victory in the name of Jesus. There's victory in the blood of the Lamb. I'm believing in the stronger man. His name is Jesus, hallelujah. Woo, glory, hallelujah. Just like what it says in Romans 12 and 21, be not overcome of evil, but overcome evil with good. Don't meet evil with evil, which only breeds more evil. Oh, I remember growing up so many times that when somebody come and did something to you, we got to go back and do something more evil to them. And they're going to come back and bring more evil to them. And then they're going to go and tell friends, and they're going to do it. Then you're going to do it, and you're going to tell friends. And it don't do nothing but bleed. Evil upon evil is what it does. I'm telling you right there. But see, Jesus, he don't want you to breathe into the evilness at all. Just breathe good. Hallelujah. Good will overcome it each and every time. The Lord Jesus has changed us from evil to good. So when they come again at you, you don't have to be evil. Who sits there and just looks for something to be evil? Who just sits there and looks for something to be evil? I want you to say something to me. I'm going to give you something more evil than what you ever saw, whatever you can think of. But see, that's the world right there. But Jesus says, when they come against you, when they come against you like a roaring lion, like the floodgates has just opened up, coming out of the pits of hell at you right there, he says, just stand, just knowing that I'm with you. He says, I'll never leave you. I'll never forsake you. Hallelujah. Just knowing when you're at the lows of your life right there, and it seems like the world is around you, and everything is hurting. I can't find no peace nowhere. You don't understand, Brother Schaefer, where I'm at, what I'm doing, or whatever. You don't understand, but I'm here to tell you right there, just trust on him, hallelujah, and let the good of Jesus come out. And when the good of Jesus come out, they got to turn, they got to flee, because they cannot take the good of Jesus. Yeah. Hallelujah. Just like what it says right there in John 14:27, peace I leave with you. My peace I give unto you, not as the world givers, give I unto you. Let not your heart be troubled, neither let it be afraid. He said, my peace I leave unto you. I let this message be short, because I want, the reason why, because some people need some peace in their life tonight. So I asked you tonight, do you need peace tonight? Do you need peace in your life tonight? He said, my peace I leave with you. He was the Prince of Peace, is what he was. They said, what, the Prince of Peace? Jesus says, if you believe unto me, be like a stronger man tonight. Be like a stronger man. Come and overcome the devil and rip the armor off of him and put the armor of God on. That's what he's telling you to do tonight. Quit yourself and knowing that the devil, every fiery dart he throws, be quenched. What peace do you need in your life tonight? Do you need peace tonight? Jesus is telling you tonight, if you need peace, I'm right here. If you need peace, all you have to do is stand to your feet and say, Jesus, I need some peace in my life. I'm tired of the persecution. I'm tired of the hurt of the devil. I'm tired of what the world is doing to me. I need peace, the sweet peace. And his name is Jesus. If you believe, only believe in the healing, purchase power of Jesus Christ.
2: Yes, peace.
1: Peace.
2: Let God just continue using me to be a soul.
1: Lift your hands up. Father, in the name of Jesus, my Lord, Father God, we pray for my sister right now, God, that you would just touch her in a mighty way, God. Fill her. her with that peace, my Lord Father God. Fill her with that peace that she wants, God. Fill her with that peace that you wanted to have, God. God, just guide her path, God. Let her be the soul winner that you wanted to be, God. God, use this vessel. Use this tube right now, God. Sharpen and equip her each and every way, God, that you needed to be, God. And God, we're going to ask it right now. We're going to believe it to be done by faith, God. And in Jesus' holy name. Now it's going to be your faith that's going to stand. You're going to say, Jesus, I accept it and I'm applying it and I'm going to do it. Amen. Amen. Amen. Who's next? Peace into your life. Lift your hands up. Say, Jesus, I need that sweet peace. We're praying for my brother right now, God. You just fill him with peace right now, God. From the crown of his head to the soles of his feet right now, God. Guide his path each and every way, God. We ask, God, just take all the hurt and all the pain away, God, and fill him with that peace that he needs right now. In Jesus' holy name. And in Jesus' holy name we pray. Amen. Amen. Amen.
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4: 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My name is Elder Willie Carter. Thank you for joining me as we endeavor to strengthen the body of Christ through His Word. Remember, the gospel is not for everyone, only whosoever will.
5: This is our awakening. We have prayed for years that God would heal our land, and we have promised that we would humble ourselves, we would turn from our wicked ways, and that so that He would hear us. But we are still at the same point. And so this is our Selah moment. And I want you to listen to this song, because it expresses where the church is today. And as you listen to this song, I want you to consider, stop and think where we are going.

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Shalom, my guy.

0: That was Eddie James singing Let It Rain. As I listened to the lyrics of this song, my heart was touched. I hope yours was too. The lyrics speaks to the condition of many churches and its congregations today. This song calls us to take a pause, stop, think on this, Selah. The words presents us with our Selah moment. What are we going to do with it now during this COVID-19? How many times have we quoted 2 Chronicles chapter 7 verse 14? If my people who are called by my name will humble themselves and pray and seek my face and turn from their wicked ways, then will I hear from heaven and will forgive their sins and will heal their land. The NIV version. This is the answer to the prayer that Solomon prayed as he dedicated the newly built temple to God. Solomon's prayer was based on God's law and also on the consequences for them not keeping his laws in Leviticus 26. So I'm going to read the rest of that. And I will heal their land. Now my eyes will be open and my ears attentive to the prayers offered in this place. I have chosen and consecrated this temple so that my name may be there forever. My eyes and my heart will always be there. And I'm going to skip down to verse 19. But if you turn away and forsake the decrees and the commandments I have given you, and go off to serve other gods and worship them, then will I uproot Israel from my land, which I have given them, and will reject this temple I have consecrated for my name. I will make it a byword and an object of ridicule among all peoples. And though this temple is now so imposing, all who pass by will be appalled and say, why has the Lord done such a thing to this land and to this temple? People will answer, because they have forgotten the Lord, the God of their fathers, who brought them out of Egypt, and have embraced other gods, worshiping and serving them. That is why he brought all this disaster on them. Consider those words. It sounds so much like America and the church that is in America. Selah, pause, think on that. Thank you for listening to Fig Tree Ministry today. May the Lord continue to bless you.
1: Thank you for tuning in today to the Heaven to Earth Ministry Broadcast. This is Brother Richie Enloe proclaiming the greatest message known to man, the Gospel of Jesus Christ. The Gospel is the greatest piece of news that has ever come to man on planet Earth. And furthermore, the greatest thing that could ever happen in your life is for you to believe on the Lord Jesus Christ and be saved. Stay tuned for today's program. Today I am reading from Luke chapter 17, verse 11. And it came to pass, as he went to Jerusalem, that he passed through the midst of Samaria and Galilee. And as he entered into a certain village, there met him 10 men who were lepers, which stood afar off. And they lifted up their voices, and they cried, Jesus, Master, have mercy on us. And when he saw them, he said unto them, go show yourselves unto the priest. And it came to pass that as they went, they were cleansed. And one of them, when he saw that he was healed, turned back and with a loud voice glorified God and fell down on his face at his feet, giving him thanks, and he was a Samaritan. Today, I preach on the biblical disease of leprosy. Leprosy has been called the oldest recorded disease in the world. Leprosy in the Bible represents the plague of sin upon man, the sickness of sin, disease-ridden humanity, sin-sick humanity. The Hebrew word for leprosy means to smite or to strike, because that aptly describes the victims of this disease. This disease gives us a graphic illustration of sin's destructive power and its gruesome, deathly course in its victims. In biblical times, it was incurable and it was terminal. It was the result of bacteria entering the body and attacking the nervous system. It is not a skin disease, but it went deeper than the skin. As the priest, this was one of the ways that the priest would identify it, that the spot on the skin must be deeper than the skin. But it would kill the nerve endings in the body, leaving the victims unable to feel pain or to sense touch or feeling. Those who had this disease, their limbs, their feet, hands, fingers, toes, even their ears and their nose would just, the flesh would just progressively rot and deteriorate. And the fingers, the nose, the ears would eventually just fall off piece by piece. It was infectious. It was putrefying. It was detestable, debilitating, and deforming. And it was dreaded and horrible. But it all starts with a very small spot on the skin, just the same way that sin originates in us. Luke chapter 17 and verse 12, our text today. And as he entered into a certain village, there met him 10 men that were lepers, which stood afar off. The reason why it tells us that it was on the edge of the village as he entered is because these lepers could not enter into the city or the village. But the Bible says, it does not say, rather, that it was 10 lepers. But the Bible says 10 men that were lepers. This shows us how God sees us and how he sees man. He always sees us as men and his image and the way that he originally made us. God does not see sinners, but God sees men who are sinners. God does not see drug addicts, but he sees men who are bound by drug addiction. God does not see homosexuals, but he always sees men who are homosexuals. He does not see murderers and liars and thieves, but he sees men who are murderers, liars, and thieves. And there is a difference. This shows us how God sees us and how God views us. He always sees us as men having souls. And he sees us with compassion. And he sees us in light of eternity. Always. Here is the key part of the message today. Listen closely. I want us to look at sin, because I don't think we have the proper concept of sin. You see, there are acts of sin, actions of sin. But then there is a state of sin, and many times we don't see that. You see, there are sin actions, the things that you have done, the motions of sin. But then there is a sin state, and that is who you are, your heart, your motives, your very core. I remember in school, in English, they taught us that there were two kinds of verbs. Their first was the action verb, words of action. The boy kicked the ball. The dog chased the squirrel. The action verb kicked and chased, that shows action. That shows, these are action verbs. You see, there are sinful actions, sinful deeds, transgressions. But sin is not just what you do. It is also who you are. There was a second kind of verb. It was called a being verb.
2: being verb. That was words like is and are, showing a state of being, a state of existence. We could say she is the teacher. Is the being verb. We are citizens of the U.S. Are is a being verb. Let me say it like this, folks. If you were to live perfect, you still are not perfect. If you were to live sinless, and I put sinless in quotations, you still would not be sinless. And we miss that many times. We are in a fallen condition as the sons of Adam, and our very being is sinful. It's not a matter of right and wrong that you have done or not done, but your very core is sinful. And we miss this many times. I believe that's the message of Leviticus 13 when it shows us the condition and the law of the lepers. You see, when they were declared to be leprous, unclean, their clothes had to be rent. Their head had to be shaven bare. They had to cry out unclean. If they came within 6 foot of another human being, they had to cry out unclean, unclean. They had to dwell alone, outside of the camp, outside of the village. And then they had to have a covering about their upper lip, usually some type of cloth. A covering upon their upper lip, really covering their breath, because physically the disease was very contagious. But I believe the spiritual application from the Word of God here is that the covering upon the breath is that our breath, our air, our wind within us, which is all the same word for spirit, is corrupt and sinful. God is saying here, his spirit is bad, corrupt, and sinful. Sinful breath, sinful spirit. So he had to cover his breath. Hallelujah. Sometimes I have to cover my breath with Listerine. You may know what I'm talking about. But it's the sin of his being, the sin of his existence, irrespective of any act or behavior. It's not just sinful acts and deeds, but it's a sinful existence, a state of sin we are in, a being of sin, unless we are saved and born again. Paul talked about this in Romans 7 when he said, when he described it, sin which dwelleth in me. You see, restraining from sinful actions only cannot remedy our sin problem or our sin disease. We have to be transformed totally, lock, stock, and barrel, body, soul, and spirit, cleansed and transformed. We must be born again. We must become a new creature. We miss it when we only think of sin in terms of don't cuss, chew or smoke or gamble or get drunk. You've heard the saying, we don't smoke, cuss, or chew or run with the girls who do. But it's much more than that. And by the way, I don't do any of those things. But it's much more than that. And it's much deeper than that. It's below the skin. It's below the outward actions of man. David knew this and understood this. He knew he didn't just have an adultery problem when he repented in Psalm 51. He knew he had a heart problem. Listen, he said, create in me a clean heart and renew a right spirit within me. Sinful breath, corrupt spirit within David, much deeper than the surface. The woman in John chapter 8 was caught in the act of adultery. The act of adultery, she was caught. But Jesus exposed those men who were ready to stone her that day. He exposed them as well because they were in a sinful state. They had bad breath. They needed some Listerine. Their very existence was corrupt and sinful. I hope I'm making some sense to somebody today. We missed the whole concept of sin and perfection. Paul found out he was blameless according to the law. That was in outward deeds. But he said, that's not good enough. That's the lesson I want to get across today. Verse 13, finally today. Verse 13, these 10 men who were lepers, these 10 souls, these 10 men who biblically represent all of us, lost humanity, sinful breath, sinful existence, as well as sinful deeds. Jesus entered into this village. And they lifted up their voices and they cried, Jesus, Master, have mercy on us. One more thing about leprosy. The vocal cords would deteriorate. And the sounds that would emanate from the leper would be hideous sounds. Awful sounds. Horrid sounds. They didn't sound like a normal person. But I want to tell you, brothers and sisters, today, that Jesus, hallelujah, hallelujah, the sinner's best friend, Jesus Christ of Nazareth, recognizes those hideous sounds. He is in tune with the sounds that come from humanity. The sick sounds, the corrupt sounds, these men who were lepers, they had souls, and Jesus saw them as such. They were sin sick. They were disease-ridden. They were quarantined. They were isolated. They were hideous men of society, dying a slow and gruesome death, deteriorating away day by day and piece by piece. But Jesus, I want to tell you, today God will never turn away from that sound, that cry for help. He will never fail to hear the sinner's plea for mercy and cry for help. If it is sincere. On the next program, I want us to preach on our response and our reaction to the healing, the salvation, the cleansing that we have in Jesus Christ. And I'm talking about sin sickness. But how about you today? Are you sin sick? Are you disease ridden? Do you have the plague of sin? Do you know Jesus? Are you born again? I'm about to pray with you in this program. I urge you today by the Holy Ghost to call upon Him and cry out to the sinner's best friend, Jesus Christ, today.
1: Unfortunately, our time is up for today, but we hope that this word has been a real blessing to you. If you want to be saved today, if you feel right now an inner tugging at your heart, that is the Holy Spirit. The Holy Spirit is drawing you. He is knocking on your heart's door. I'm about to lead you in prayer, and I just want you to call out to God and make these words sincerely your very own. Heavenly Father, in Jesus' name, I ask you to come into my heart and to forgive me of my sins. Wash me with your blood, the blood that Jesus shed at the cross of Calvary. Heavenly Father, I know I'm not good enough, and I cannot save myself, but I know that Jesus died for me, and He hung in my place, and He is my sacrifice. Holy Spirit, I invite You into my heart and life. Make me a new person. Make me a new creation from this day forward. Give me a desire and a thirst and a hunger for Your presence and Your Word, and thank You for saving me today. In Jesus' name.

0: The National Weather Service in Columbia has issued a flash flood warning for East Central Aiken County in Central South Carolina, Bamberg County in Central South Carolina, Northeastern Barnwell County in Central South Carolina, Southwestern Orangeburg County in Central South Carolina, until 9:45 p.m. Eastern Daylight Time. At 6:42 p.m. Eastern Daylight Time, Doppler radar indicated thunderstorms producing heavy rain across the warned area. Between 1 and 3 inches of rain have fallen. Additional rainfall amounts of 1 to 3 inches are possible in the warned area. Flash flooding is ongoing or expected to begin shortly. The following hazards are expected: flash flooding caused by thunderstorms. Source: radar indicated. The following impacts are expected: flash flooding of small creeks and streams, urban areas, highways, streets and underpasses, as well as other poor drainage and low-lying areas. Some locations that will experience flash flooding include Barnwell, Bamberg, Denmark, Williston, Blackville, Barnwell State Park, Springfield, Hilda, Sally, Mises, Norway, Snelling, Oler, Elko, Windsor, Cope, Govan, Bamberg County Airport, Barnwell County Airport, and Aiken Gopher Tortoise Heritage Preserve.
1: Life, which was with the Father and was manifested to us. What we have seen and heard we proclaim to you also, so that you too may have fellowship with us. And indeed our fellowship is with the Father and with his Son, Jesus Christ. These things we write so that our joy may be made complete. This is the message we have heard from him and announced to you, that God is light, and in him there is no darkness at all. If we say that we have fellowship with him and yet walk in the darkness, we lie and do not practice the truth. But if we walk in the light as he himself is in the light, we have fellowship with one another, and the blood of Jesus his Son cleanses us from all sin. If we say that we have no sin, we are deceiving ourselves, and the truth is not in us. If we confess our sins, he is faithful and righteous to forgive us our sins and to cleanse us from all unrighteousness. If we say that we have not sinned, we make him a liar, and his word is not in us. 1 John chapter 2. My little children, I am writing these things to you so that you may not sin. And if anyone sins, we have an advocate with the Father, Jesus Christ the righteous. And he himself is the propitiation for our sins, and not for ours only, but also for those of the whole world. By this we know that we have come to know him if we keep his commandments. The one who says, I have come to know him, and does not keep his commandments, is a liar, and the truth is not in him. But whoever keeps his word, in him the love of God has truly been perfected. By this we know that we are in him. The one who says he abides in him ought himself to walk in the same manner as he walked. Beloved, I am not writing a new commandment to you, but an old commandment which you have had from the beginning. The old commandment is the word which you have heard. On the other hand, I am writing a new commandment to you, which is true in him and in you, because the darkness is passing away, and the true light is already shining. The one who says he is in the light, and yet hates his brother, is in the darkness until now. The one who loves his brother abides in the light, and there is no cause for stumbling in him. But the one who hates his brother is in the darkness and walks in the darkness and does not know where he is going, because the darkness has blinded his eyes. I am writing to you, little children, because your sins have been forgiven you for his name's sake. I am writing to you, fathers, because you know him who has been from the beginning. I am writing to you, young men, because you have overcome the evil one. I have written to you, children, because you know the Father. I have written to you, fathers, because you know him who has been from the beginning. I have written to you, young men, because you are strong, and the word of God abides in you, and you have overcome the evil one. Be listening next time for more from The Word. This is Nicholas Hope.

0: Scripture assures believers in Christ that our citizenship is in heaven. With Upwards, I'm Max Licato. John Knox, the Scottish reformer, was born in 1505. Defying the excesses of life, Knox sought to reform religion. His whole purpose was to glorify Christ. In Edinburgh, there still remains the house in which John Knox supposedly died. Those who attended his last moments knew he was nearing the end. His close friend, Richard Benetine, bent over to whisper in his pastor's ear, "The time has come for you to go. Do you still have your hope?" Without sufficient strength to respond, Knox lifted a finger with a raised hand pointing toward heaven. And with that affirming posture, he slipped into eternity. As in life, may your death find you pointing toward heaven, the place of your eternal home.
1: 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Are you dealing with distress and anxiety? 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O Lord, how many are my foes? How many rise up against me? Many are saying of me, God will not deliver him. But you are a shield around me, O Lord. You bestow glory on me and lift up my head. To the Lord I cry aloud, and he answers me from his holy hill. I lie down and sleep, I wake again, because the Lord sustains me. I will not fear the tens of thousands drawn up against me on every side. Arise, O Lord, deliver me, O my God. From the Lord comes deliverance. May your blessing be on your people. From Psalm 3. Listen to the Bible. It's great for the soul.
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big is the title of today's lesson from the Proverbs. It's taken from Proverbs 13 in verse 19. It is pleasant to see dreams come true, but fools will not turn from evil to obtain them. Are you willing to entertain the possibility that God has big plans in store for you? Do you believe Him when He says, "I know the plans I have made for you"? Yet sometimes, especially if you've recently experienced a disappointing setback, you may find it difficult to envision a brighter future for yourself and for your family. If so, it's time to reconsider your own capabilities and God's. Your Heavenly Father created you with unique gifts and untapped talents. Your job is to tap them. When you do, you will begin to feel an increasing sense of confidence in yourself and in your future. So even if you're experiencing difficult days, don't abandon your dreams. Instead, trust God that God can and is preparing you for greater things. Remember today's lesson, dream big. Proverbs 13 and verse 19 says, "It is pleasant to see dreams come true,

We continue reading from the Bible at Matthew 8:5. And when Jesus entered Capernaum, a centurion came to him, imploring him and saying, Lord, my servant is lying paralyzed at home, fearfully tormented. Jesus said to him, I will come and heal him. But the centurion said, Lord, I am not worthy for you to come under my roof, but just say the word, and my servant will be healed. For I also am a man under authority, with soldiers under me, and I say to this one, Go, and he goes, and to another, Come, and he comes, and to my slave, Do this, and he does it. Now when Jesus heard this, he marveled and said to those who were following, Truly I say to you, I have not found such great faith with anyone in Israel. I say to you that many will come from east and west and recline at the table with Abraham, Isaac, and Jacob in the kingdom of heaven, but the sons of the kingdom will be cast out into the outer darkness. In that place there will be weeping and gnashing of teeth. And Jesus said to the centurion, Go, it shall be done for you as you have believed. And the servant was healed.

Matthew 8:18. Now when Jesus saw a crowd around him, he gave orders to depart to the other side of the sea. Then a scribe came and said to him, "Teacher, I will follow you wherever you go." Jesus said to him, "The foxes have holes, and the birds of the air have nests, but the Son of Man has nowhere to lay his head." Another of the disciples said to him, "Lord, permit me first to go and bury my father." But Jesus said to him, "Follow me, and allow the dead to bury their own dead." When he got into the boat, his disciples followed him. And behold, there arose a great storm on the sea, so that the boat was being covered with the waves. But Jesus himself was asleep. And they came to him and woke him, saying, "Save us, Lord, we're perishing." He said to them, "Why are you afraid, you men of little faith?" Then he got up and rebuked the winds and the sea, and it became perfectly calm. The men were amazed and said, "What kind of a man is this, that even the winds and the sea obey him?" This is The Word, Bible reading without comment. It's presented because the Word of God says in 1 Timothy 4:13 that we're to give attention to the public reading of Scripture. Lord willing, I'll return next time with more. This is Nicholas Hope.

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1: We welcome you to Light of the World Gospel Hour. Thank you for letting us come into your home tonight. Join us as we share a full hour of praising God with songs, praise and worship, testimonies, and with guest speakers and guest singers. And we also have call-in prayer requests and testimonies. Let us move right on in.

0: Praise the Lord. Praise the Lord. It is good to be with you today. Amen.
1: Amen.
0: I'm
1: Amen.
0: Glad to be in your house with you and people driving home tonight. I am honored because this is our first live broadcast of the Light of the World Gospel Hour. I am your host tonight, T.D. Schaefer, and the co-host, or the other host, however you want to say it, is?
1: Rose Schaefer.
0: Amen. It is glad to have each and every one of our guests here tonight. And our guest here tonight is Sister Iris.
1: Praise the Lord. Glad to be here.
0: And we also have, I'm honored to have, is Evangelist Steve Watson.
2: It's good to be here.
0: And also his lovely wife, Sister Lane Watson.
3: I am having fun.
0: And the one who is driving the control panel tonight, and a man that we honor, respect very highly, is Pastor Bill George. Amen.
4: I should have waited till he said that, because he might not have honored me.
0: But we just got to get it together. Look here, it may sound tonight like we're stumbling over a lot of stuff, but tonight, what we're doing, this is our first broadcast, and if we could get Texas, if we can get email, you can contact me at deweyschafercomcast.net. 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In our next program, we will mention it on there. And when we receive the email, we'll start praying in the night. We already have some tonight that we'll be praying for tonight. And the first ones that we have tonight in the prayer request will be Margaret Whitaker. And we have Fran Schaefer, Alex Loki, and Mumsy is who we have tonight. And Sister Lane, she is going to lead us in the prayer, praying for these prayer requests.
3: Okay, I'm going to pray for these prayer requests all in one together. So everybody, well, let's just pray.
2: Amen. Amen.
3: Father God, we lift your name
2: Jesus.
3: Upon high,
2: thank
3: Lord
2: you,
3: Jesus,
2: thank
3: for you are great and you are worthy.
2: Praise your holy
3: for
2: name.
3: Every praise and every prayer that comes your way, Father Lord.
2: God,
3: we ask God that you touch
2: requests.
3: Each and every one of these prayer
2: yes,
3: requests tonight, Lord. God, that you would come upon them, Father Lord, and rest there upon each and every one, Lord. Let your anointing fall from the top of their heads to the soles
2: yes,
3: of their
2: Jesus.
3: Feet, Lord Jesus.
1: Yes,
3: Lord, we love you, God. We know that you are the prayer and the
2: yes.
3: answer, Lord.
2: Yes, amen.
3: Every prayer that comes before you, Lord, that you answer, Lord.
1: Yes, Lord.
3: And we thank you for the many
1: you,
3: and wonderful things that you do for us, Lord. In your name we pray, Lord. In Jesus' name.
1: In Jesus' name.
3: In Jesus'
2: Amen.
3: Name.
1: Amen.
2: Amen.
1: Amen.
0: Amen.
2: Praise the Lord.
0: Amen. Praise the Lord. And also, if you have a prayer request tonight, if you have one, you can call. I mean, we're doing this live. If you have a prayer request, you want us to pray with you over it tonight, you can call 803-335-3131, and we'll be glad to pray with you whatever need that you may have tonight, because we are right now standing on the devil's head tonight. Amen.
1: Amen.
0: We are
1: Amen.
0: Claiming victory in the name of Jesus Christ is
1: Amen.
0: What we're having. And we also have guest songs tonight. You probably saw it a light with up there at the camera. It's going to be the anchor host with Pastor Jerry Rockefeller. He's the pastor at Deering Full Gospel. And we're fixing to key it in. Brother Jerry.
1: Amen.

0: Hallelujah.
1: Praise the Lord. True. Praise the Lord. The anchor does hold. Amen.
2: Praise God.
1: If you have a prayer request, you can call 803-335-3131. Be glad to pray with you. Give us a call. Let us know that you're listening to us out
2: Hallelujah.
1: There. Amen. Man. Because I'm telling you what, I believe God's doing something in this program to somebody's life tonight.
2: That's
1: Amen.
2: Right. Praise God.
1: I mean,
2: God.
1: It will be songs tonight. It will be the word rung tonight. And most of it all, we're doing it in the name of Jesus
2: Amen.
1: Christ of Nazareth.
2: Amen.
1: Amen. I am tired of the devil. Amen.
2: Yes.
1: I'm tired. I know the anchor holds. Amen.
2: Yes.
1: And right now, we fixing to get Sister Iris to sing for us right now, and she'll be singing The Lighthouse. Amen?
3: Amen.

0: Amen. Awesome.
1: Hallelujah.
2: Praise the Lord. The lighthouse. I tell you what, where would your ship be without the lighthouse?
3: That's Amen. It. Praise Amen. God.
2: I mean, that's what I like. We already had an anchor hold, and we had the lighthouse.
3: Yes. Amen. I was thinking that.
2: You know, and I tell you what, you know, God is good. Amen.
3: Praise God.
2: I tell you what, I can feel the anointing in His place tonight, Amen. And I've got a word to bring tonight, and I'm fired up, wanting to bring the word. Amen.
3: Well, praise
2: and
3: God.
2: I tell you tonight, if you have a prayer request tonight, I've asked you to call right now, 803-335-3131. If you need prayer tonight, if you want us to come into agreement with you, pick that phone up, call that number, and we will pray with you. If your spouse, if your children, or whoever it may be, I mean, this is, we're live doing this right here. You call, and we will pray with you live. And if you want to contact us on my email, and I do have an email, bro. Praise the Lord. And it is DeweySchaefer@comcast.net. You leave on there your prayer request. We will start praying the minute that we receive it. We will pray it, and on our next program, we will give the name. If you don't want the name on there, we will not put the name on there, but we'll put for whatever it is, the reason it is, we'll do that. Or you can contact us. You can mail us at P.O. Box 339. Oh, thank you. Give
0: my
2: address.
0: The post office box is Post Office Box 333, Hepzibah, Georgia, 30815.
2: Praise the Lord. That's my co-host. She jumps in there, helps me out. I was giving you my home address. Amen. But praise God, it's good to know that we all can make mistakes. Amen. Yeah. Because if you sit in my chair, praise the Lord. There it goes.
3: Praise God.
2: But I just want to thank everybody for tuning in and listening to Light of the World Gospel Hour. I just want you to bear with us, and we're going to press right on through here. And the next person that we're going to be having singing right now is going to be Evangelist Steve Watson, and it's going to be called Beulah Land.
3: I'm going to take my earphones off so I can hear the guitar, okay?
2: Okay, do that.
0: And accompanying him is his lovely wife, Elaine.
2: Amen. And give him a hand. Let's give him a round of hands.
3: I just wanted to say real quick, God is good, and when we were talking, what you were talking about a while ago, about the anchor hold and the lighthouse, I was thinking about when Paul said, don't give up the ship. Stay with the ship. Right. And if we'll stay with this life and stay with what Christ is doing in our lives, stay persistent, stay consistent in this race.
0: Yes.
3: He's going to give us that promise one day, which is heaven.
0: Hallelujah.
3: And so I want to sing this song, Beulah Land. I want to sing it for my granddaughter. She turned 36 weeks today. She was born premature, 28
0: Jelly
3: weeks.
0: Rose.
3: She's in the natal unit in Savannah. God has really touched her. She's breathing on her own
0: praise
3: two lungs
0: God.
3: Now. Praise God. Yeah. And so we know that God answers prayer. But I'm going to sing this song, Beulah Land.
0: And she's already a fighter. Isn't
3: yes, she is. Praise God. I'm kind of home, sick for a country.

spoken. For time won't matter anymore. Y'all sing it with me.

0: Hallelujah. That was a blessing.
1: Amen.
0: Amen.
1: Praise the Lord. Praise the Lord. Sweet Beulah land. I tell you what. I think God is awesome. Amen.
0: Amen.
1: And Sister Rose, you got anything you want to say to the people out there?
0: Well, I just hope my introduction is that we are just thankful to be here. Our goal is to lift up Jesus. And
1: Amen.
0: We also want to encourage people tonight that you're not alone, that God loves you. And we love you, and he'll never leave you nor forsake you. And we hope that you hear something tonight through the word, through the fellowship, through the music that will reach and touch your heart to continue to strengthen you, that you might fight that good fight of faith. Also, as we mentioned about the prayer request, we'd like you to call in. We are prayer warriors here. We believe
1: Amen.
0: In the power of prayer, and we
1: Amen.
0: Will come in agreement with you.
1: Amen.
0: And also, we also, if you have a short testimony or a praise report, we'd like you to call in. And that number, again, is 803-335-3131.
1: And I believe you can catch us live on Henry Schaefer's Facebook, too. So, like I say, you heard what Sister Rose said. Call in at 803-335-3131. We're not asking for donations. We're not raising nothing. We just want to raise prayers to fight the enemy that may be coming against you tonight. That's what we're doing. Amen?
0: Amen.
1: But I am excited what God's going to do tonight. And like I say, you can contact us at DeweySchaefer@comcast.net, or you can mail to us at P.O. Box 333 Hetzibah, Georgia 30815. Amen.
2: Yes, amen.
1: So I'm telling you, Evangelist Steve, do you have anything you would like to say right fast like?
2: Well, I just wanted to say that God has been so gracious to Elaine and I. We premature granddaughter, and but I have seen my own daughter and my son-in-law come closer to God than I've ever seen.
0: Hallelujah.
1: Amen.
2: They have drawn to the Spirit of God, and they've learned to pray, and they've learned to be very vigilant in that part of their life. And I just want to say that God has touched the little Ellie Rose.
0: Yes,
2: I guess you knew that she was named, middle name is Rose.
0: Rose, I did.
2: But her name is Ellie Rose Brown. She's in the Savannah NIC unit, and but she's doing good. She's gaining weight. She's over 3 pounds now. She was only 1 pound 4 ounces when she was born. But I have seen that little girl start to just blossom. And
1: Amen.
2: And I'm going to just
1: Lord.
2: Tell you, I see the Spirit of God on her already. We've already prayed over her and asked God whatever purpose he has for her. As it says in the book of Jeremiah, whatever purpose he already had intended
0: yes.
2: for her,
0: yes.
2: that it goes straight forward for the good of the kingdom of God.
0: That's right.
2: And so I just want to thank God real quick for what he's done for my daughter and my granddaughter and my son-in-law, and just continue to pray for them, that God will bless them, and just ask God to continue to be with them.
1: Amen. Amen. Praise Amen. The Lord. Sister Iris, you got something you'd like to say right fast, like?
3: Praise the Lord.
1: Amen. I like that. That's short and sweet to that. What about you, Sister Lane?
4: I want to say thank you to everybody that's here today. I'm thankful to be here. I'm a little messed up on my words, but I still love the Lord, and I give him praise and thanks for everything that he's done for me.
0: Amen.
1: Amen. Amen. Praise the Lord. I tell you, then we also got the Pastor Bill right here. He's sitting here. He's just working all this switchboard stuff going
0: He's
1: around here.
0: Blessing.
1: But you got anything you'd like to say, brother?
5: Yes, I do. I would say that we have a few people watching. We have Joe Gullen watching us, Brian Finley.
0: Well, hello, Brian.
5: Mary
0: hello,
5: Hannah
0: hello.
5: Was
0: hello,
5: watching
0: Mary.
5: Us. Shanika, who was going to be with us,
0: yes.
5: but not able to be here tonight.
0: Right.
5: And
0: next
5: several others. So we welcome all of you into the program.
0: Yes, Amen. We welcome
2: yes,
0: you.
2: Amen.
0: We love you.
1: Amen. And I tell you what, with this program as we go on, we'll be still having, you know, different guests coming in and, you know, singing. We'll have different people coming in and speaking to on this program. And also tonight, I will be bringing a word tonight. And so as of right now, the next song is going to be by Pastor Bill himself, and it's going to be How long has it been? How long has it been for you is what I want to tell you right now. How long has it been for you to pick that phone up and call and say, I need prayer for something?
2: Yes,
1: I mean,
2: man.
1: How long has it been? Amen?
0: How long?
1: You know, I tell you what, there's times I tell people I need prayer.
2: Yes.
1: But the thing of it is, you know, you got to give your name. But you can just give a call, and we'll be right here, and we'll come into agreement. And I tell you what, there's ladies in here, and there's men in here. I know these ladies, they're prayer warriors.
3: Yes,
1: amen. But I tell you what, if I need prayer, that's who I get praying. And I tell you what, when they start praying, something starts stirring in heaven. Amen.
3: Amen.
1: Something's stirring. I tell you, when something's stirring in heaven, I tell you what, God's fixing to send some fire down
3: your
1: way. Amen.
3: Amen.
1: Believe it or not, it's up to you if you'll pick that phone up and use that finger. Amen.
3: Amen.
1: It'd be 803-335-3131.
6: Because God's word says we're coming to agreement one with another, and that we're just applying His word to what He says, and applying it with the prayer that you call in and pray.
3: Amen.
6: Ask us to pray, and we'll come in agreement with you.
1: Amen.
2: Amen.
6: Amen.
1: All right, Pastor Bill.

0: Praise the Lord. That was beautiful.
1: Hey, man, praise the Lord.
2: You got that deep voice.
3: I tell you what, you know, that's one thing I decided I wouldn't do on the radio would be singing, because I do know that we do want an audience out there, and we would like for you to tune in. We would like for you to call in, but if I sing, you'll definitely cut it off. But praise God that you're here with us tonight. We're glad to be in your home tonight, or if you're riding home tonight, wherever you may be at right now, we just want you to know that we are right there at the Light of the World Gospel Hour. And we are honored to be here on the radio on WCC 99.9. And I tell you right now, this is a place that what is that? Who says to get your daily bread, to meet with your daily bread?
2: Yes, that's it.
3: Amen.
2: Bill Turner.
3: That's it. So it's good to be here tonight, doing that with you tonight. And so, like I say, we would like to hear from you. And you can email us at DeweySchaferComcast.net. And I'm going to say it again. I'm going to say it slow. Sister Rover, tell me at times I get a little fast. DeweySchafer@comcast.net. Click on there if you like us. If you don't like us, I don't know if I want to hear it or not. But if you like us, but the main thing of it is we do want to get your prayer request. We do want to be praying for them. We do want to mention them on the next program.
0: Well, we got a call. Praise the Lord.
3: I think we got a call.
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4: Hey, Pastor George.
2: Hello. They can all hear you.
4: Love that song. Love that song, Pastor George.
2: Thank you.
4: This is Sister Janae, and I'm calling for a prayer request that you all would come in agreement for Monzie. Praise the Lord. She's at home, but she's not doing the best the last couple of days. She's in a lot of pain again, and she's not able to walk much, and she's got swelling in her feet, and we just ask that you pray for the swelling and the pain to subside, and that she can start getting stronger and able to walk again.
0: Yes.
2: Amen.
0: We certainly will.
3: Amen. Let's say, Lane, but we're all going to come into agreement.
0: We are.
5: Yes, amen.
0: Yes, Father.
6: Lord Jesus, we ask you right now, Father God, as we come into agreement in prayer, Lord Jesus, for Sister Monzie, Lord. We ask, God, that you would heal the
5: swelling, God,
6: and you heal the body, Lord Jesus. Take that swelling, Lord Jesus,
5: from the top of her head to the
6: somewhere else, Lord Jesus, but out of Sister Monzie, Lord. God, Lord, we give you praise and glory because we know, Lord Jesus, that you are the maker, Lord. You made this from the dead lady, Lord, and you can put her back normal once again, Lord. We ask this, Father God, for your healing touch, Lord, for your blood to flow from the top of her head to the soles of her feet. And we call it out, Lord Jesus, in your name,
0: in the name of Jesus, swelling infirmity,
6: we pray.
0: Get off of God's property in Jesus'
5: name.
0: Amen.
2: Praise God.
0: Tell Momsie we love her very much.
2: Amen.
4: I will.
0: We love you too, Sister Janae.
3: Thank you for calling in. We love y'all. And you give Mumsy a big old great hug for me.
2: Amen.
3: Amen.
4: I will.
0: And if she can see, he's shaved, Mumsy.
3: Yeah, I shaved my beard off just for her. Amen.
2: That's right.
3: Amen. Praise the Lord.
0: Praise the Lord. God bless you.
2: Thank you so much, Sister Janae.
4: Bless you.
0: Love you.
4: Bye-bye.
0: Speaking of which, that was one of our sisters in Christ from University Parkway Church of God. She also is one of those, one of the heads of Hope Ministries, which is a wonderful ministry that reaches out to the highways and byways. So just wanted to plug that in. And also, if you're looking for a good home church, University Parkway Church of God with Pastor Henry Schaefer, you'll get that daily bread, the true word of God, and you'll have a fellowship of Christians, yellow, black, white, red, it doesn't matter. Come as you are. We're going to love you just the way you are. You don't come cleaned up. You come and let the Holy Spirit through the Word of God and the anointing and the Holy Spirit clean you up. And He will do just that if you just allow Him to. Just
2: had a plan. Amen.
3: And praise the Lord. I would like to go ahead and give a special thanks out to me and Sister Rose. We do a Stillwater ministry in Augusta on Friday nights. And that was a new ministry to start it up, and it's called Caring Hands Ministry.
2: Mm-hmm.
3: And they come out, and they provided a great meal for Stillwaters last Friday. And I want to give them a very great thanks for what they're doing. It's a new ministry that started, and I can see right now how God's going to bless them.
0: Yes.
3: and it's going to grow abundantly. Amen.
2: Amen.
1: Yeah, I'll tell you, I don't know, Dewey, if people really realize your ministry over there, because we've had the opportunity to go preach for you a couple of times. But I will say that the ministry at Stillwaters is one of the most dynamic ministries Amen. That I've seen. I mean, seriously. If you've never been there, they feed the people that come in, and then after they've eaten, then they have the feeding of the Word of God. And they sing, and they pray, and it's just a wonderful, simple fellowship. But one of the most beautiful things about it is when you have your altar calls. I love your altar calls there. And the first time I ever got to come there, you opened up the altar call with, "Come into my heart, come into my heart, come into my heart, yes. Lord Jesus." And I hadn't heard that song in probably 50 years. And I went home and I told Elaine, I said, that is what the simplicity of the gospel is. To ask Jesus to come into your heart.
0: That's it.
1: And I was so amazed. But if you've never been to Stillwater Ministry and just been there on a Friday night, you need to go.
3: Amen. Thank Praise the Lord. But like I say, you can call for prayer requests. We're moving right along. Sister Rose is going to be coming up singing next, and it's going to be called Daystar, and I will be coming up right after with a quick little word to you. Amen. Because God's word is always important for everything
1: Amen.
3: We do.
1: Hallelujah.

0: Praise the Lord. Praise the Lord. I tell you, tonight I have a word tonight. I want to bring you a little word, and I'll probably be going through it pretty quick. But the title of the message tonight is going to be The Light Has Called Us to Him. Amen.
1: Hallelujah.
0: It starts off right there in John 8:12 right there. Then spoke Jesus again to them, saying, I am the light of the world. He who follows me shall not walk in darkness, but shall have that everlasting life. That's an amen,
1: amen
0: any way you could.
1: That's a win-win.
0: This tells me that he is the light of the world. And we need to tell the world about the true light, Jesus Christ. God didn't create man to inhabit the earth and be busying ourselves with other sorts of things. Amen?
1: That's right.
0: We get busy at times, and at times we get so wrapped up into our lives and in the world of things going on around us that we cannot even get out and minister the way we need to minister.
1: That's true.
0: At times we may not be the witnesses that of the ministering that we should at times. Have you been that way?
1: Yes.
0: I've been that way. Amen.
1: Amen.
0: You know, it tells us in Luke 14:23 right there, and the Lord says unto the servants, go out into the highways and the hedges and compel them to come.
1: Amen.
0: That my house may be filled. Amen.
1: Amen. Fill that
0: I
1: house.
0: Mean, that is going out. That is beating the hedges. That is bringing them in that the Lord's house
2: Amen.
0: Can be filled. Amen.
1: Amen.
0: This proclaims that Jesus has been the light of the world, and he is saying for us to preach the gospel to the entire world. So that is that his house may be filled.
1: Yes,
0: Amen.
1: Really,
0: and that's what this radio station is doing right now. It is preaching around the world. It's going into the highways. It's going into the byways right now. And God's house is going to be filled
1: Hallelujah.
0: In the name of Jesus Christ of Nazareth. Amen.
1: Amen.
0: But I tell you right now, God is good each and every day. But like what it says in Matthew 5:15 right there, let your light shine before men that they may see your good works and glorify your Father which is in heaven. Amen.
1: Mm-hmm.
0: I mean, how is your works today? You know, there's people tells me at times they want to do for the Lord, they want to do for the Lord. But I tell you what, they ain't got off the stools to do nothing yet to go and do nothing for the Lord. So how can you glorify the Father? Amen.
1: Amen.
0: And if you glorify the Father's going to glorify the Son, and the Son's going to glorify you in his word. Amen.
1: Woo, tell it.
0: I tell you, proper works will glorify the Heavenly Father. And if we glorify the Heavenly Father will glorify his Son, the light, the true light of the world. Amen.
1: Mm-hmm.
0: You know, the Father, he created us to be in relationship with his Son.
1: Yes.
0: You know, it says right there, no man come to the Father like what it says in John 14:6. Jesus says unto him, I am the way, the truth, and the life, and no man cometh unto the Father but by me. This lets us know who and what Jesus is. This is the relationship that the Father wants us to have with him. Amen.
1: Amen.
0: He is concerned with giving and receiving love. Do you believe that today? I believe
1: good.
0: He is concerned Praise himself God. By giving Amen. And receiving love. If you give love, we receive. Sister Rose, she tells me all the time that she loves me and I love her too. Amen. So we give and we receive that love. And that's what Jesus Christ is telling us right there. God already did it for us, like what he says in John 3:16 right there.
1: Yeah.
0: But God so loved the world that he gave his only begotten Son, that whosoever shall believe in him shall not perish, but have that everlasting life. Amen.
1: Yes.
0: That's what God wants us to have. To be in a relationship with him that we shall not perish and we shall have that everlasting life.
1: Amen.
0: All God's blessing lies hidden in the relationship with Jesus. And just like what it says in John 3:17 right there, but God sent not his Son into the world to condemn the world, but that the world through him might be saved. Amen. That is giving love, and that is receiving love is what it is. Jesus Christ is the only Savior of the world, and there is no other and no way that you can cut it to be any other. Amen.
1: Amen.
0: Amen. Amen. Praise God.
2: I'm
0: moving right on through this real quick. Amen. You know, a relationship with Jesus is our most important call.
2: Yes, that's right.
0: It's the most important calling that we could do right there. Amen. He has called us and to go out into the highways, into the byways, and just compel people to come in. That's what we're doing on this radio right now. We're calling out to the people right now. Go out into the highways and go out into the byways. We're asking people to call a number, to call for prayer right there, because we're believing in something that God has done. I'm believing in God has called this radio station to be here. God has called these local ministers to be here. They get on the airways and bust through and bombard the enemy's lines is what we're doing. And that's what we're trying to do here tonight.
2: Amen.
0: So today I would like to talk to you about this. It says in Romans 10 and 13, "For whosoever call upon the name of the Lord shall be saved." And now I know this is a Christian radio, and there's another radio station I preach on, and that is not a Christian radio. And when I do get on that radio, I do preach the salvation message. Mm-hmm. But I pray that there's people, there's sinners listening to this radio station tonight. There's people that don't know Jesus Christ as their personal Savior tonight. And we have an opportunity to reach out into the highways and the byways and just to say a prayer with them tonight, to let them know that they can come to the true light tonight and know who their Savior is. It says, and it says right there, whoever, and that it says right there, whosoever, that's anyone and anywhere, and this speaks of sinners coming to Christ. Amen. Amen. And also, this speaks to the believers and to whatever needs that you may need in your life tonight. Jesus let you know that I'm here. Whosoever call upon the name of the Lord shall be saved. One call and ask for prayer. Amen. And I tell you what, God is going to go where that person's is right there tonight. And it's going to touch him from the crown of the head to the soles of the feet. Yeah. That swelling's going to go away. That pain's going to diminish. Yes, she's coming out of that bed in the name of Jesus Christ of Nazareth. Well, that's who we're standing on.
3: Right.
0: And his word and his promises tonight.
2: Yes.
0: And the last I have right there, the light has called us to him. It says in John 12 and 46 right there, "I am come a light into the world, that whosoever believes on me shall not abide in darkness."
2: Hallelujah.
0: If you are a sinner and you're living in sin, and if you're falling in darkness and living in a dark life, today that you could be called into a marvelous light. Even though it's dark outside, Jesus Christ will come into your life tonight.
2: Amen.
0: And he will light it up right there. So I just ask you right there, do you believe into the Lord Jesus Christ? That's what he says.
2: Yes,
0: shall believe on him shall be saved. So just pray this prayer with me right here, and then we're fixing to turn it back over, and they're going to sing a couple more songs for us right there. So what I'm going to ask you right there, if you need Christ into your life, if you need healing in your body tonight, pray this prayer with me. Heavenly Father. I come to you in the name of Jesus. I ask you to forgive me of all my sins. Even the sins I don't want to remember. But I believe by faith that you died on that Calvary's cross for me. And you rose in the third day. And you paid the sin debt for me. So I ask you to come to my heart.
2: Cleanse me.
0: And make me whole. And I make you my Savior. Right now. Forever.
2: And ever. Hallelujah.
0: And also pray this, if you have sickness in your body, say, Father, I ask you to touch my body. From the crown of my head to the soles of my feet. And whatever sickness, call it out right now to the Lord. And we ask God that you would touch them. In Jesus' name. With your might and your power and your healing virtuous power be upon them. And in Jesus' name. I believe it in the name of Jesus Christ of Nazareth. There's souls being touched today. There's bodies being touched today. And they're being healed. And in Jesus' name today, we ask it and believe it to be done. And in Jesus' mighty holy name, we pray.
2: Amen.
0: Now I'm fixing to turn it over back to Evangelist Steve Watson. He's going to be singing us a song right now. And I think we all want to sing with him. And if you listen on the radio, sing with us. Enjoy. Tune in. The Word of God.
3: We're going to sing this all together, and if you're out there and you know it, sing it with us. Mm-hmm.

0: Yes, hallelujah.
1: Praise the Lord, praise the Lord. I tell you,
0: praise the
1: like
0: Lord.
1: I say, you can contact us at 803-335-3131 if you need prayer. But we're fixing to wind it down. 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Amen.
2: And let me just remind that address for the email that won't go on this program, because we'll pray over it when we receive it, and then we'll include it in our next program. So if you want us to come into agreement with you for prayer requests tonight, then you need to call 803-335-3131.
1: Amen. Pick that phone up. Take your fingers and push the button. Amen. Now we're going to turn it over to Sister Iris, and she's going to be singing what?
3: I'll do a miracle.
1: It was a miracle. I didn't preach that long. Some people say I'm a long-winded preacher. You know for truth it's not now. Amen. Amen.
3: Bless her, Lord.